0: 2024 in this Associated Press North poll. And 51% of Jewish Democrats agree. A majority of Republicans overall, about 3 in 5, say the amount of U.S. support for Israel is just right. 15% say not supportive enough, and that number is down. About 3 in 5 Democrats, including those identifying as Jewish, say the U.S. should be doing more for Palestinians. 2 in 5 Republicans say so.
1: Fox's Chris Foster. About half of Democrats say the Israelis have committed genocide during the war against Hamas in Gaza. It's 13% among Republicans. I'm Lee Silasera. This is Fox News.
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4: On the warm and humid side the rest of the week, we'll see some storm chances returning by the end of the work week, especially as we get into Friday. A generally clear sky tonight, a low in the upper 50s. Some patchy fog to begin Wednesday, otherwise sunny skies, a high in the upper 80s. Thursday, we'll see a chance for a few showers and storms. They'll be widely scattered, but it's going to be a hot and humid July day Thursday, with highs getting up to around 90. A better chance of rain and thunder Friday in the afternoon, fairly likely highs up in the mid-80s. I'm meteorologist Mark Thibodeau at the Weather Channel on WIBX 950 AM and 92.3 FM.
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9: It's a new hour here on The Guy Benson Show, our middle hour of three on this Tuesday. Thank you for tuning in. GuyBensonShow.com, podcast free when the show is over. It's every single day on demand. Catch me tonight on Hannity, booked in the 9 p.m. Eastern hour, Fox News Channel. Hope to see you there. As we enter this hour, here's a Fox News alert, an update on the markets. With the Dow falling 130 points in the red today at the close, the Dow finishing the day at 52,925, so just shy of 53,000. Well, joining us now is our colleague, Matt Finn, Fox News national correspondent. He's been covering the trial of the alleged assassin of Charlie Kirk. And those proceedings got underway. A lot of attention paid yesterday into today as well. Matt, good to have you here.
10: Thanks for having me, as always.
9: All right. Give us the lay of the land here on what is happening today, and you can go back to yesterday as well. What are some of the key takeaways so far?
10: So this is all a part of a 5-day preliminary hearing in which the judge will ultimately decide if there is probable cause to move forward with a full murder trial, which everyone assumes there will be. Moments ago in court, we saw some new video for the first time that a law enforcement officer testified shows Charlie Kirk's alleged assassin, Tyler Robinson, on campus of Utah Valley University before and during the murder of Charlie Kirk. The law enforcement officer testified that the car pulling up, the Dodge, belongs to Tyler Robinson. You see him get out in a pair of shorts. He walks towards the center of campus where Charlie Kirk was, where he allegedly interacted with Turning Point USA before allegedly killing Charlie Kirk. Then he goes, has a casual lunch at Chick-fil-A. Then there's also new video that shows him in a different set of clothes. He has long pants on and a long t-shirt. You see him limping towards the rooftop that law enforcement says was ultimately used as the sniper's nest to kill Charlie Kirk. So you see him on video limping now, and there's a lot of theories about why he was limping. One of the possibilities is that he had something in his pants, possibly a gun or a piece of a rifle. And then law enforcement testified that video shows him climbing up on the roof where the shooter allegedly was that shot Charlie Kirk. So in my opinion, very damning evidence, video evidence that places him at the scene of the crime. Now, Robinson's defense argued against this video being broadcast in court today. They said that it would render him unable to have a fair trial, but
9: evidence against him. I'm sure they would not want the public to see it.
10: Yes, they've been objecting to basically every piece of evidence. It's become routine. They don't want anything getting out before the actual trial, where the judge overruled them and said that the public has a right to see this, and it wasn't graphic or anything, so there's no reason to, you know, to blur it. So we watched it, and it shows, you know, the alleged killer at the scene of the crime before, during, and after the shooting, and on the roof. So that was a very shocking piece of evidence. Also, one thing we're really keeping our eye on, Guy, is the former lover and roommate of Tyler Robinson, Lance Twiggs. He apparently gave a video interview to law enforcement in which he says, yes, you know, Tyler Robinson confessed to me that he killed Charlie Kirk. So we're waiting to see if we're going to be able to view that video or listen to that video. But that would, I believe, be the first time the public has heard from Lance Twiggs, who's a key part of all this.
9: Yeah, and who's trans, is my understanding, and part of the reason that this alleged killer supposedly hated Kirk and wanted to kill him was because of his views and his speech on those related issues. As a politically motivated assassination, that's the obvious theory of this crime that has been backed up by all sorts of evidence. And I know there are some people, cranks and crackpots out there, saying, well, you know, Tyler, this guy was never even on campus. He wasn't even there. And here we have multiple videos of him before, during, and after, including up on the roof where the shots were fired. So there goes that conspiracy theory that's been peddled by certain people that I don't really want to give much attention to. Was there any sense from the videos that this person had been on campus the day prior, scoping out the situation? Because I had seen some comments about that.
10: Well, the video that we saw today certainly shows him, prior to the actual shooting event, arriving in a separate pair of clothes, being very casual, and what you would say is scoping it out, even showing him, you know, going to the center of campus. I don't know if we've touched on him being there the full day before, but this video shows him casually walking around and going to the location.
9: In a different set of clothing, and then he's in a different outfit, and he's limping, potentially, because he's got something on his hip or whatever he was transporting to do what he allegedly did. There are a few other things that I've heard about that have happened inside the courtroom. I saw one video of one. I saw just rumors of another that while Charlie's widow, Erica, has been, of course, very upset during this entire proceeding, that the suspect himself has been placid. There was one rumor at one point that he was laughing. I'm not sure if that's something that you witnessed or if that's confirmed at all. Is there anything that you can describe to us based on what you have seen in the courtroom about the dynamics in there between Charlie's loved ones and the accused?
10: Yes. So first of all, Tyler Robinson has not given a lot of expression. I talked to one of our Fox reporters inside of the courtroom who is tasked with paying attention to everything. She says she did not see him smirk. She didn't see him laugh. Notable today or even yesterday, when some of the video was being played that showed himself, he did not choose to watch it. So he kept his head turned away from the exhibit screen. He didn't want to see himself. Also, Erica Kirk is in the courtroom. She was in there yesterday and today. This is the first time that we believe she's come face to face with Tyler Robinson. Also the first time over the past 10 months that she's actually come to this courthouse. So she's here for this very important preliminary hearing. There was also, you know, this rumor and speculation online that she's not going to sit with the family of Charlie Kirk. Our reporter inside said that she was sitting directly next to Charlie Kirk's mother, and that she at one point had her head on, you know, her mother-in-law's shoulder. So they were a united force in the courtroom, at least. And also notable, Kai, that Donald Trump Jr. has been in the courtroom yesterday and today.
9: Mm. And of course, he knew Charlie very well. Lastly, there was a moment where I guess the judge viewed some sort of video on the bench and seemed very disturbed and sort of flinched. What was that about?
10: So there's been a few graphic videos that have been played. We don't know exactly what the videos show, although, you know, it's indicated that it probably shows the shooting with Charlie Kirk. So there was one point. There's been a few points where the TV camera inside of the courtroom has to point away from the exhibit screen. So we don't know exactly what the judge is watching, but he is, you know, reviewing all the exhibits, and he jumped. He recoiled when he was watching one of the videos, which is what many of us did if you happen to see the very unfortunate and tragic video of Charlie Kirk.
9: Matt Finn out there in Utah covering all of this, and it will go on for days and then likely will lead to the trial itself. Matt Finn, thank you. We'll talk again soon. We'll change subjects when we come back. It's the Guy Benson Show.
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1: Hear that?

0: justify their words, their actions, their endorsements, their justifications, all of it. They are engaged, many of them, in, I think, some very dishonest, not credible, dubious, who, me, what, whoa, well, I never. We just had no indication that this person was going to turn out this way, and in light of new information, dot, dot, dot. Very disingenuous. All the warning signs were there, starting, I would argue, with the Nazi tattoo and the lies about it. The other thing that they're doing is deflecting and whatabouting and trying to assure themselves and really one another that they still somehow occupy the moral high ground on this stuff. And they are going to Donald Trump and that well on this front. And another one has come up a few different times that I would like to address. Charles Blow, a left-wing columnist, was on MS Now, the network formerly known as MSNBC. And here he was going through some of these stages of grief, or whatever you want to call it, that they are engaged in on the left. And he made two points, if you can even call them points, but here's how he tried to grapple with it on live television, Cut 22.
1: Well, the first thing I always want to say in situations like this is that sounds horrible, and we deserve to hear her more of her case. If she wants to pursue other actions, I think she should be encouraged to do that, and we should wait to hear more of her case. But the second thing I want to say is that we continue to have a situation where Democrats and Republicans are playing by completely separate rule books. The idea that this would push him out of the race, maybe that's the right thing to do. But, you know, Donald Trump was found liable of sexually abusing a woman. And then 8 months later, a separate jury found him guilty of liable for defamation of her. And then 10 months after that, he was still elected. Christine Blasey Ford gave, I thought, compelling testimony against Brett Kavanaugh about what she said, she was raped. He was still confirmed by Republicans in the Senate. We are just on two different ball fields when it comes to cases like this, situations like this, and politics.
0: All right, so a very tepid sort of chastising of Plattner. It sounds horrible. We deserve to hear more of her story and case, so on and so forth. And then he very quickly pivots away from the very uncomfortable situation, which is what the Democrats have done to themselves in Maine, and this person that they have bent over backwards and contorted themselves to defend many times, as yet more comes out about him. That's not really a pleasant conversation. So let's get to the part where we congratulate ourselves for being so much better than the Republicans. Now, look, there are many allegations through the years against Donald Trump. Do I believe some of them, or do I believe there's a chance, a decent chance, at least some of them are true? Yeah, especially because he bragged about grabbing women on tape, right? So it would make sense that at least at some point he may have done something like that. The example that Blow gives, though, is E. Jean Carroll. If you go back and look at that decades-old allegation, I mean, it is shockingly thin evidence, if you can call it that. I don't put a lot of stock into that one, although he does. Of course, they brought it up in an area of the country where Trump is hated, and we saw what happened in the other trial, the criminal trial in New York City. This one he's referring to was not a criminal trial at all. So I'm not sure that's the best example. I understand why he went down that path. I'm not going to reflexively say that Donald Trump is innocent of anything that's ever been said bad about him. I don't think that's true. I have raised issues with his character for many, many years. And then the American people have made their choices repeatedly with him. And I put down markers here or there and say, yep, my evaluation of him on a political level is sometimes different than what I think about in terms of his character. A lot of that was litigated and relitigated in 2016, then again in 2020, then again in 2024. So I'm not just whisking off to the side the Trump

0: question, although it's very convenient for them to always return to it, because they're trying to pretend like, oh, well, you know, look at how good we are. If we force this man out of the race, it's because we're just so much better than the other party. They've had ample opportunity to avoid Graham Plattner in Maine for all kinds of really glaring reasons, and they have declined over and over again because they are fixated on power, and they have a bunch of wild-eyed ideologues who are now dominating the base of the party. And I think some people who want to think of themselves as more respectable, they can only return to this intellectual safe harbor to comfort themselves with this idea that they're somehow still morally righteous in comparison to the Republicans. But the second example that Charles Blow gives here, Christine Blasey Ford, the primary accuser of now Supreme Court Justice Brett Kavanaugh, that, I think, gives the game away, because these are not the same things at all. Graham Plattner's accusers, the two main ones named on the record, accusing him in print of physical abuse, one physical abuse, one sexual abuse, and other disturbing behavior, they unequivocally dated for a period of time Graham Plattner. There's lots of evidence of that. They talked to people close to them prior to Plattner's life in politics or attempt to run for office. They talked to people in their lives about those troubling things that he allegedly did to them. By contrast, there is literally no evidence that Brett Kavanaugh ever met Christine Blasey Ford, ever met her. The party that she claimed she was assaulted at, her witnesses who she placed there all said they don't remember that at all. Her star witness, her female friend, at the end of this saga said she does not believe Christine Blasey Ford and the people around her were pressuring her and basically trying to blackmail or coerce her into lying about what happened to hurt Kavanaugh. So there is no credible evidence, zero, against Kavanaugh. But the left was ready to throw him out of the Supreme Court nomination process because of disproven or unsubstantiated hearsay and claims. And now some of them overtly are saying, look how good we are, because we might force Graham Plattner out in a self-interested way, of course, for their own political and power interests. We might force him out of this race. That makes us so much better than the Republicans, because look, they confirmed Brett Kavanaugh. You look at the circumstances, you look at the evidence. Yeah, Charles Blow is right about one thing. We are on two different ball fields when it comes to cases like this, situations like this, and politics. Graham Plattner versus Brett Kavanaugh. And they are willing to continue going down the path of the baseless Kavanaugh smear in order to go through this self-congratulatory ritual as they try to justify what brought them to this crisis in a race that they must win in Maine. And believe me, if they felt like Plattner was still their best shot to win this whole thing in a very important race, they would still, many of them, be behind him. Because it's about politics and power and outcomes, not principle, no matter how much they try to dress this up for their own purposes. It is so cynical. And the fact that he brings up Kavanaugh, he's not the only one. To me, that's the story that goes to credibility, that goes to the question of whether or not information, facts, etc., matter or do not matter. And it is very, very clear to me that a lot of these hacks do not care about truth or facts whatsoever. We'll take a break. We'll come back. More of the Guy Benson Show up next.
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14: News. I'm John Saucier. The U.S. military in action against Iran. U.S. Central Command forces, they say, have begun launching a series of powerful strikes against Iran to impose heavy costs for targeting and attacking commercial shipping crewed by innocent civilians in international waterway, they say. The U.S. strikes are in response to Iranian attacks on three commercial vessels that were transiting the Strait of Hormuz. Republicans have criticized Democratic Maine Senate candidate Graham Platner, now doubling down on disapproval as reporting suggests a background check failed to uncover key details before he received backing from several high-profile lawmakers. Republican Representative Mike Haryadopoulos of Florida was on Fox Business.
15: The only goal that Democrats have is somehow trying to win. And when they realize this guy, who has more baggage than an airport, has too much, they decided to drop him because they knew they're going to lose.
14: Platner's facing sexual assault allegations. 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
7: warm and humid side the rest of the week. We'll see some storm chances returning by the end of the work week, especially as we get into Friday. A generally clear sky tonight, a low in the upper 50s. Some patchy fog to begin Wednesday, otherwise sunny skies, a high in the upper 80s. Thursday, we'll see a chance for a few showers and storms. They'll be widely scattered, but it's going to be a hot and humid July day Thursday with highs getting up to around 90. A better chance of rain and thunder Friday in the afternoon, fairly likely highs up in the mid-80s. I'm meteorologist Mark Thibodeau.

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1: 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Josh, always good to have you here.
2: Oh, it's great to be with you, Guy. How are you today?
1: I'm doing well. I do want to ask with some concern about your longtime boss and mentor, Senator Mitch McConnell of Kentucky. You and I both have a great deal of respect for him. He's had some health issues in recent years and has been sort of out of the public eye now for a number of days. There have been rumors about his status. I saw Scott Jennings tweeted earlier that he had a lengthy conversation with McConnell, who is currently convalescing in a hospital, according to Scott Jennings. Do you have any insight into Senator McConnell's status and his well-being? Because I think we're all praying for him regardless.
2: Yeah, no, thanks for mentioning that, Guy. I've received a couple of texts from him, and I've spoken to several of his colleagues and staff members who've been with him as late as last night. He said he was engaged, but is certainly in the hospital still, and we all pray and hope for his quick recovery.
1: Okay, with that, let's turn to the situation in the state of Maine, where Susan Collins is a longtime incumbent, moderate to liberal Republican. She's seeking another term, and she's beaten some people that she wasn't expected to beat through the years. And this time around, her opponent is Graham Plattner, who the Democrats nominated overwhelmingly a few weeks ago, but obviously that might be all falling apart here. And Collins and team have to sort of sit back and wait to see what's going to happen, because there isn't really a sense of certitude about how things are going to go over the next couple of weeks and who her opponent's going to be in the fall. You're also watching all these lefties who were vouching for Graham Plattner. You know, I think about Jon Favreau, one of the Obama pod bros, who called Plattner not only, quote, our best chance and only chance to beat Susan Collins, but a good, decent man who struggled and grown and is always trying to do better. And now Favreau, like all these other people, have backed up the bus over this guy, saying, oh, well, now that I've learned these other things, never mind all that, this is terrible, he should go. Bernie Sanders even cut him loose earlier today. I just wonder, from the political standpoint, and you've got a lot of background as an operative, from the Democratic side and the choices that they made and the vetting that they did or did not do and the limbs that they climbed out onto for this man, maybe just an analysis or an assessment of how the Democrats have created this situation for themselves. And then separately, Team Collins now, once again, just has to kind of wait on pins and needles to see what emerges from this whole debacle.
2: Yeah, well, Guy, how many good and decent people do you know who have Nazi tattoos?
1: It seemed like an initial early clue.
2: Yeah, probably not a lot. And, of course, these allegations were surfacing for months and months, and Democrats were all perfectly comfortable to rationalize their way out of that one way or another, right up until the point where Graham Plattner starts plummeting in the polls. And they still have some time on the clock to replace him. Because remember, like, the one hallmark of the Democratic Party these days is any election that they can get done without actually casting ballots from primary voters is really the preferred method to go, right? I mean, we haven't had a presidential primary in the Democratic side of any real consequence since Barack Obama in 2008. And so, you know, at this point, what they're trying to do, and I would suggest the reason that they have Bernie Sanders and Elizabeth Warren and everybody else all of a sudden coming to their senses about who Graham Plattner is because they still have 5 days on the clock to replace him on the ballot in Maine and give them what they hope is a better shot at Susan Collins. It is the kind of cynical politics that we've seen them exercise for years. I mean, I remember back in 2002 when they had Senator Torricelli on the ballot that they had to rip off as he was getting into ethics trouble and everything else. And it's just part of the plan.
1: No, he was corrupt. And in fact, it was past the deadline and they got their left-wing, you know, Democrat-stacked Supreme Court

0: court in New Jersey. I was living in New Jersey at the time. I followed this very closely. They had them just sort of waive the rules. Oh, all those deadlines, it doesn't matter. Let's just parachute someone in here. I think it was Frank Lautenberg. They brought him back out of retirement. All right, Frank, you're in. Sorry about all that. Sorry, voters. We're just going to put in this new person. And in fairness, they won. They got what they wanted.
1: They did. They did. And I think this is a similar situation. And Plattner, at this point, all of his support has pretty much evaporated. And more importantly, all of the super PACs and everything that were going to help his side have now said that they're pulling out if he's the candidate, which probably reduces his options to zero. We'll see who they come up with. But I think, as you suggested in the open, Susan Collins is a tough out in Maine. I mean, she has defied political gravity for an awful long time, in large part because where she's at on the ideological spectrum and her relationships in state have been a perfect fit over the years for her constituents. And I think regardless of who they put up, the idea that they all of a sudden take a L and turn it into a win is a different set of circumstances. I think she could probably win that regardless of who they put up. But it is a shame because, look, they all went with Graham Plattner. Their problem wasn't a guy who had a Nazi tattoo and allegations of sexual assault. It was that guy who had a Nazi tattoo and allegations of sexual assault couldn't win a Senate race. And now they have a problem with it.
0: Mm-hmm. And I just wonder, from the Team Collins standpoint, you know, they for a while were preparing for Janet Mills, right, the sitting governor, who voters, Democratic voters, soundly rejected. They really wanted Plattner. And the more they learned about Plattner and the uglier it got, the more they seemed to like him. So they were like, okay, we're all in for Plattner. So then Team Collins says, all right, primary's over. This is the general election matchup. And now that's all very much up in the air again. How does a campaign contend with that? Because there are supposed to be timelines and filing deadlines and elections for a reason. And when all that becomes sort of malleable as one party is trying to, you know, pull its feet out of the fire, it is a disadvantage. Obviously, they're in disarray, but it's also a disadvantage for Collins and her team. Although, you know, I also saw that she's just out there kind of nose to the grindstone, doing her job in a non-flashy way. It is quite a juxtaposition. Maybe all this turmoil helps her ultimately. That's maybe a rosy way of looking at it, but it's at least plausible.
1: Yeah, well, look, it's disruptive from a campaign standpoint. You saw President Trump have to deal with that when they removed Joe Biden and put Kamala Harris.
0: Yeah, like the last time they ignored one of their primaries and treated an entire election like a mere suggestion that became inconvenient.
1: Yes, it is the last time. I mean, this is an annual experience, guy.
0: It's a big one.
1: It's something Republican operatives have had to plan for quite some time. You have to be fairly flexible until Election Day. but I, you know, the realistic part of it is that you do build an inventory of, you know, your ad placements, your research, your, you know, even your polling and your strategy is based on a certain outcome of Democratic primaries. And so when that changes, you got to go back to the drawing board an awful lot of it.
0: You know, no, it's like playing in a key playoff football game. At the last minute, the league just decides, never mind, you have a new opponent. You're like, well, hang on, we've been game planning for these guys. Nope, too bad. I guess that's politics. And Collins going to have to figure out what to do. Of course, so are the Democrats. Meanwhile, more broadly speaking, with the Democratic Party, the reason Plattner beat Mills like a drum in the primary not long ago, I would also note, is because he is one of these sort of populist, rough around the edges, left-wing, socialist, anti-Israel radicals. And this is an element of the party that is growing in momentum and strength. They're boosted by a lot of younger voters as well. There's definitely an element of anti-Semitism involved, and we'll talk about that probably next hour with Dave Rubin. But Plattner was, you know, of that mold, and that is what a lot of their base really wants. And so I guess question one, as it pertains to Maine, could some of that base sort of revolt against whatever happens? If he's forced out, could they be angry about that and saying, well, this was the establishment taking him down and stealing our votes from us? Is that something that they have to worry about in Maine, like a backlash from their own base? And then we can move on from there to the types of people that are getting themselves nominated around the country on the Democrat Party line, Josh. We'll get to that, but just that last point on Maine, what do you think about the possibility that they could be really pissing off a base who might still actually really like Graham Plattner, even in light of this? latest development.
1: Yeah, no, I mean, I think that's right. And I think that today's Democratic Party is more in tune with that base that you're talking about than ever, in that they basically are trying to cater to all their needs and try to get some electable candidates in the process. I do think, it, depending on who they select here, there is a good chance that you have a heavy revolt. Because I think that the base of that party that you just described doesn't care about the Democratic Party at all. In fact, I don't think they care much about America. It's truly sad, but I think that's true. And their loyalty to the party or the line on the ballot is zero. And so I do think they have to worry about that. But I think more broadly, you look around the country, and it used to be when I got into politics, you had two different ideological views of how to solve collectively understood problems, right? Economic problems, housing problems, healthcare problems. Everybody could agree that there was a problem. It was just whether you had a big government or a limited government way of handling it. And that was kind of the difference between Republicans and Democrats. Today's Democratic Party, you're dealing with a base that doesn't like America at all. And I'm not being hyperbolic. You just have to listen to what it is that they say. I mean, they want to eliminate Western civilization. That's more of a code for the anti-Semitic discussion that
0: Right? The pollsters ask them about their thoughts on the country and the flag and all of that, and then the results are what they are, right? It's what they're telling pollsters, not what we are projecting onto them.
1: Yeah, and they also have this massive vacuum of leadership at the top of the Democratic Party that is totally immersed with trying to surf on top of a wave that they no longer control or have any view of.
0: They're terrified of these people.
1: They're terrified of them. And they don't, but rather than say, like, I don't know, as a party brand, I think it's kind of a negative connotation from the American people that we don't like our country. They can't say that. They don't say that, at least not anybody in elected office. What they're trying to do is pretend like, Graham Platner's got some points. It's like, no, he really doesn't. He really doesn't have any points, and it's certainly not somebody I would want holding my party's brand, but they're doing it in election after election all across this country. It is nowhere close to being hemmed in Manhattan. It is in Colorado and Michigan and Maine and just about anywhere where you have a Democratic primary.
0: And it does seem like if there is someone acting as an enforcer and a party boss, it's maybe Hassan Piker. The streamer who thinks that America deserved 9/11, right? He seems to be exerting more power over the direction of that party, which he wants to overthrow, by the way, than the actual leaders of the party, some of whom you can't name, right? And others who are in Congress and are just, looking over their left shoulder constantly about a possible primary challenge, because some of these are even left-wing progressives who aren't left-wing or anti-Israel enough. And they're like, she's got to go or he's got to go. And they parachute in these truly extremist candidates, and they're getting backed by people like Piker and Zohran Mamdani, and they're winning some of these primaries. One of them, Ms. Chevalier in New York City, who, co-founded an organization that said in writing they want to eradicate Western civilization. You go down the whole list of her lowlights, including, by the way, being hostile to interracial romance and talking about men of color falling for ugly colonizer women, meaning white women. Did you see that she was earning some praise from David Duke? David Duke, the right-wing race, is like, I like the cut of her jib. It is such a laboratory pure example of the horseshoe theory.
1: It really is. And it's funny. We've had some conversations on Ruthless about this, about how there's not a dime's worth of difference between the white supremacy movement that you hear about all the time and what it is that these candidates are doing in mainstream Democratic elections. I mean, the view of the lady that you just talked about is indistinguishable from that of David Duke. The only difference is that they don't like white people either. David Duke apparently does. So, it's bonkers. And the thing that I keep coming back to with all of it, Guy, is, have you ever met anybody in real life that's like this? I haven't. I don't think I've got a sheltered existence, but I grew up in the Midwest, and I've gotten to know an awful lot of people in communities all across this country. I've never met anybody that has this sort of warped sense of country, of party, of faith. I mean, it's all so weird that it is hard to believe that it is showing up as representation of one of the two major parties in this country.
0: One of the other New York congressional candidates backed by Mamdani, Claire Valdez, she celebrated, if you can call it that, the 4th of July on our 250th birthday with a tweet that said freedom is only possible when we have the conditions for the good life, health care, housing, education, and dignity on the job. But the system is rigged and our planet poisoned by billionaires, bosses, and war profiteers. This 4th of July, we recommit ourselves to remaking it, to fight for liberation from Palestine to Puerto Rico, for a Green New Deal, for the world we deserve. That's her big 4th of July message. Palestine gets a mention. The United States actually does not. Rashida Tlaib, who's very much a part of this whole crew, she's actually already in Congress, of course, from Michigan. Her only tweet on the 4th of July was to rant against the energy company in Detroit with an F-bomb. That was her 4th of July message. We got the 3rd of July speech from Zohran Mamdani and all of his sort of dark visions of what this country is and all these terrible flaws. Meanwhile, his wife spent the 250th over in Spain at an Islamic spiritual wellness retreat. I mean, I don't know what to describe this as other than them shouting out loud to us how they feel about our country.
1: Yeah, believe them when they say it. And honestly, everybody's got to get involved. I mean, this is the kind of thing that can sink a country really fast if everybody else thinks that it's somebody else's problem to solve. I mean, this is why you got to participate in elections, midterm elections, primary elections, you have to let these people know that this is not representative.
0: Josh Holmes, check him out on Ruthless with the fellas. Always appreciate your time, Josh. Thanks so much.
1: You got it. Talk to you soon, guy.
0: We'll be right back.
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0: As we continue here on the Guy Benson Show, I'd like to juxtapose what we've heard from some of these far-left candidates for office. We were just talking about this with Josh Holmes in the last segment. Some of their public statements around the 4th of July and America's birthday and all of that. Let's compare that with what Dr. Jordan Peterson wrote on social media, a love letter to the United States. I'll give you a shortened version of it. You can look it up. To the Americans, he wrote, I've traveled all over the world. I've familiarized myself with many places and met many people. And I'm a Canadian, although I'm privileged to reside once again in the States. And here's something I've noticed, and it's a key element of America's continuing greatness. You bloody Americans value success, and you believe in its existence. This is something that doesn't really happen anywhere else in the world, even in other free democracies. He goes on to say later on, you remain stunningly more innovative and productive than any people anywhere else on the planet. And so I say, as all should who are fortunate enough to live in the Western world, let alone in America, thank God for the United States. Thank God for the wisdom of its founders. Thank God for its faith in the free market and in the natural rights of man. Happy birthday, you damn Yankees and Southerners. Long may your admirable country dominate the world. Long may your freedom and hope provide an example to those suffering everywhere at the hands of their malevolent states. May your 2.5 centuries of unparalleled success be just the beginning. Your country is the light of the world and a city on the hill. Thank God for the USA. Happy 250th. Signed, Dr. Jordan B. Peterson, a foreigner. I think some people in our country could learn a thing or two from that outlook and praising the precious gift that we have here in the United States. Final hour of the Guy Benson Show is on deck. Dave Rubin will join us after this.
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6: Strikes against Iran. I'm Lisa Lacerra, Fox News. U.S. Central Command says they were launched after Tehran targeted 3 civilian ships in the Strait of Hormuz.
7: The targets include air defense systems, coastal surveillance systems, and port facilities inside Iran. A senior U.S. official tells Fox News that these strikes are significantly larger than the ones carried out last month and that they're meant to send a signal that attacking commercial shipping is unacceptable.
6: Fox's Christina Coleman. A preliminary hearing today for the man accused of killing Charles Charlie Kirk, focusing on video and photo evidence.
8: Video presented by prosecutors is said to show Tyler Robinson's movement on September 10th last year, prior to Charlie Kirk's assassination. The person is seen walking with a limp and climbing to a rooftop. Robinson's lawyers asked an ex-state investigator about the gun recovered. The witness said it was found in the same wooded area where surveillance video shows Robinson was seen after the deadly shot was fired. Later in the hearing, discussion turned to DNA. An FBI analyst testified, while DNA can be found on evidence, it's not guaranteed the person it matches touched the item.
6: Fox's Gernal Scott, the hearing continues tomorrow. New York City's building department has cleared crews to enter a high-rise building where steel beams buckled earlier today.
9: The fire department was first alerted that the building was at risk after reports of falling bricks. According to the building's department database, the building's owners owe the city $39,000 for 22 violations, mostly involving elevators. Our research shows 13 active violations, one dating back to last August, when a metal panel fell from the 33rd floor and landed on the sidewalk.
6: Fox's C.B. Cotton in Manhattan. The building is currently being renovated from office space to luxury apartments. 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
6: President Trump announcing United States sanctions on Turkey will be lifted after landing in the Turkish capital for NATO's annual summit.
22: These sanctions were placed on Turkey after it purchased a Russian missile defense system. The Turks were also kicked out of the F-35 fighter jet program.
23: We don't want to sanction friends. It's very simple.
22: President Trump says administration officials are working on the matter and the U.S. may yet sell F-35s to Turkey. The NATO summit's being dominated by alliance attempts to bolster military power. Billions in arms deals already unveiled. Allies are being urged to come up with concrete plans to get military spending up to the 5% target announced last year. In Ankara, Turkey, Jonathan Savage, Fox News.
6: Pakistan's Civil Aviation Authority says a cargo plane with five crew members on board has disappeared from radar off the port of Karachi after rapidly descending and losing contact with air traffic controllers. The woman suspected of a bomb attack in Monaco was found dead in Ukraine.
24: The 39-year-old's body was found with gunshot wounds to the head, says Ukraine Security Service, the SBU. Anastasia Berezovska was suspected of placing a bomb at the front of an apartment building in the wealthy city on July 1st that injured a sanctioned Ukrainian multimillionaire and his family. Investigators believe Berezovska had been held in a basement resembling a torture chamber in a home in the Kyiv region prior to her death. The SBU said she spoke to her family and two men, a former law enforcement officer and a current officer. The agency said the intelligence officer confessed to her murder and said he had done so with another suspect. CJ Papa, Fox News.
6: A judge in Britain has dismissed Prince Harry's final lawsuit against the publisher of the tabloid, The Daily Mail, as the judge said he failed to prove his claims of privacy invasion. The ruling could end a bid by Harry and six others, including Elton John and Elizabeth Hurley, who are seeking a substantial damages over the privacy invasion claims. I'm Lisa LaSera. This is Fox News.
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14: On the warm and humid side the rest of the week, we'll see some storm chances returning by the end of the work week, especially as we get into Friday. A generally clear sky tonight, a low in the upper 50s. Some patchy fog to begin Wednesday, otherwise sunny skies, a high in the upper 80s. Thursday, we'll see a chance for a few showers and storms. They'll be widely scattered, but it's going to be a hot and humid July day Thursday with highs getting up to around 90. A better chance of rain and thunder Friday in the afternoon, fairly likely highs up in the mid-80s. I'm meteorologist Mark Thibodeau at the Weather Channel on WIBX 950 AM and 92.3 FM.
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1: 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You can follow me personally at Guy P. Benson. But with us now is Dave Rubin, host of the popular long-form talk show The Rubin Report, author of multiple books, including Don't Burn This Country, Surviving and Thriving in Our Woke Dystopia, at Rubin Report on social. Dave, great to have you back.
2: Guy, always good to be with you. Is there anything going on in the news today we can talk about, or are we just going to have to make stuff up?
1: A handful of things, although I want to start with this. I heard a rumor that you just have or are turning 50. Is that possible?
2: Oh, wow. Work in blue today, my friend. Yes, I turned the ripe old age of 50 about a week and a half ago, and yeah, I know what you're going to say. I only look 35. There's a moisturizing routine. I don't want to get into that right now.
1: Although I think a lot of people would like to know the routine, because I think, speaking for many of us, you look great, sounds like you're feeling well, you're raising two kids, you've got a great family, you're very, very busy. I just have to ask you, because I'm also a father about to be of two, God willing. You've got two kids. You're about a decade ahead of me here. What do I need to know about my 40s? Because I've just sort of embarked upon that. How are they? I'm always giving people in their 30s my retrospective on that decade. Tell me about the 40s, and how does it feel to hit the big 5-0 as you are not just surviving but thriving, to quote the subtitle of your book?
2: Well, I appreciate the kind words, Guy. And, you know, truly, I say to people all the time that my life didn't even get good until I was in my 40s. I think, you know, most people are a little screwed up in their 20s, still trying to figure things out. Things usually settle a bit, hopefully, in your 30s. And for me, my career, my personal life, relationships, they really all exploded in a good sense in their 40s. And my life became the things that I was aiming at for so long. So in that, I've tried to stay in shape, and my career is successful and things of that nature. I look at my 50s now as this is where it could get even better. So I'm actually quite excited about 50, except for the fact that a couple of weeks ago playing basketball, I got crushed by an 18-year-old kid and I separated my AC joint. So my collarbone's a little out of order at the moment. But I would say for you, truly the most important thing at 40, in that you're married, you have kids, you have a wonderful career. There's a lot of parallels between you and I. The key thing about having kids when you're a little bit older, and again, I'm older than you, I started later, is that you want to stay fit so that, you know, when they're on the floor playing and you get up fast and you got to be able to move. And I'm so jealous of the guys that I play basketball with. Some of them are in their late 50s into their 60s. They bring their kids who are in college or out of college, you know, 21, 22, and they're playing with them. And because, you know, we started late with kids, and again, you started a little later, not in your 20s, you know, you want to stay fit enough so that whatever it is, whether it's sports or just anything physical, that you can keep doing those things as long as possible with your kids. But the other stuff you've already got worked out, you're going to be just fine, my friend.
1: Well, I think I appreciate the advice, and as soon as we're done this hour, I will probably hop over on the Peloton bike, as I try to do on a regular basis. Now, actually, this is an interesting question within this context, because it broadens it out to a political question, but you just referred to kind of the stars starting to align and things falling into place in the way you had hoped for in your 40s. you've had an interesting political journey where you were on the pretty hard left there for a while in a very public way, mm-hmm. and then started your migration, and now I think you're much more on the right, right? I'm not sure if like a full-blown conservative, but pretty close, I would say, overall. When, like, chronologically, did that change occur for you? Was that in your 30s and 40s? Like, when did that evolution start and come to fruition?
2: I mean, I hate to tell you, my friend, but there are videos that you can find of mine. I don't hope that people will go searching for them right now, but videos as late back or as soon as probably 2014 or so, where I was a Bernie supporter. So that's only 12 years ago. So that would have put me at my late 30s at that point. But I think one of the keys to my career actually is that the evolution that I had of going from left to right, it really happened in real time. You know, I was interviewing people as I 10 or so years ago started seeing some of the cracks in the left that now everybody sees. You know, they weren't liberal. They were quite illiberal. But the idea that they
1: you
2: were,
1: and I, by the way, had one of those conversations. You kindly had me on your show when book with Mary Catherine Hamm came out. End of discussion. It was very much on the free speech, free thought area of this controversy and this issue set that you're talking about. And you weren't nearly as right, you know, big R right, as you are now then, but you were definitely on the move and questioning.
2: Yeah, well, look, it was talking to people like you, talking to Dennis Prager and Jordan Peterson and Ben Shapiro and Glenn Beck and, you know, Larry Elder, the list goes on and on. And what I realized now is that most of the old school classically liberal principles that I held 15 years ago actually do still hold today. Now, the problem is, as you know, Guy, especially in the world that we live in of sort of quick hit 5-minute politics, to explain to people the difference between classical liberalism and conservatism at this point, or even classical liberalism and progressivism at this point, it gets lost in the wash, basically. So because the word liberal has been so abused, because the progressives actually are the least liberal. They are highly illiberal. They are not tolerant. They don't believe in individual rights. They believe in group thinking. These are not liberal principles. Liberal principles are actually very similar to conservative principles. We can get into what the differences are if you want. But yes, that is why now, it's funny you said full-blown conservative. And it's like, I don't know, I would consider myself a small C conservative. There's probably some things that I don't fully agree with in the most strict sense of conservatism. But that being said, I want to live in the same country that virtually every conservative in America wants to live in. And that's the beauty of what Trump has done here, so that a guy like Bobby Kennedy or someone like Tulsi Gabbard or Joe Rogan or me, or the list goes on and on, can be part of MAGA, because it's not just a conservative movement. It's actually a wide-head political movement. And one of the things I'm focused on really right now, especially as we go to the midterm, is making sure we collect as many of the people who are waking up to what progressivism really is. And there's an awful lot of them.
1: On that point, it does seem like the progressives are on the march, and you have the really left-wing element of the Democratic Party, and then elements that are so left-wing that they actually don't really consider themselves part of the party. They hate the party. They want to supplant the party with this hostile takeover, the democratic socialists, as they might call themselves, or full-blown socialists, or frankly, communists. They are rising on the left, and you're seeing it not just in deep blue cities, but in other contests around the country. And I suspect that this could very much be a pattern that accelerates, a phenomenon that continues to gain steam. You're seeing that as well. I talk in hushed tones sometimes with center-left friends of mine who are not happy with what they're seeing and are concerned or even alarmed about it, but they're not sure what to do. Your message to them on social media, I just saw this the other day, you wrote, and you kind of touched on this a moment ago, but just for the audience, it seems to me that all the sane old school liberals who now see how radical the Democrat Party has become have an obvious home in the Republican Party. They just need slight deprogramming of Trump derangement syndrome and have to stop obsessing over abortion as their most important issue. Beyond that, we are mostly good to go as long as you love the country. And you said that's the path that you've taken. You named some others. You said it's the only thing that's going to save the country. If you can just expand on that a little bit and how you're trying to position that argument to people like the folks who might be quietly taking me aside and expressing some angst about where their longtime political party is headed.
2: Sure. Well, look, the Democrat Party is not your father's Democrat Party anymore. There are virtually no influential old school liberals. This party has nothing to do with Bill or Hillary Clinton anymore, whether you like them or didn't like them. It has nothing to do with John F. Kennedy Jr. Ask not what your country can do for you, ask what you could do for your country. I mean, if Bernie went on stage and said that, they would hang him right there, right? Everything is what your country must do for you. So the country kind of sucks
1: and needs to be changed, you know, root and branch.
2: Right. And we should, you know, the founding was horrible and, you know, we just got to tax the high hell out of Elon Musk and blah, blah, blah. But then when people see the obvious now marriage with jihadism or Islamism, when they see the Hamas stuff, when they see people like Rashida Tlaib, you know, when they see all of this stuff, what's happening is it's making the average nominal person who was a Democrat, who maybe isn't even particularly political, but just sort of a default liberal, I think some of them are now waking up. Now, look, many of them woke up over the last 10 years. Again, that's my story and Rogan and many others. However, the key part to us bringing them now to the Republican Party is to say, hey, John Fetterman, you know, okay, maybe you want a little more big government than we want, but you have a home here, obviously. Josh Shapiro, they don't want you in the party. They quite literally didn't choose you as VP because you're Jewish. So you would have a home here, even though, again, you're probably a little more big government. You're probably a little more high tax. But, you know, there's also an interesting opportunity, and the reason I mentioned abortion in that tweet is that when Roe v. Wade was flipped, you know, we were told all of these horrible things were going to happen and all these women were going to die and there were going to be back alley abortions and everything. I have not heard one story about that. So it seems to me that even the liberal, and it's usually women, who put abortion at the top of the hierarchy of importance when they're voting, that issue has been dulled somewhat, let's say. So if abortion has been dulled somewhat, and if you can just get over a little bit of the Trump derangement syndrome, and that's a big if because people are stuck on that, what I think all of these people will find is they will become similar to what I've become, which is that I am on the more liberal end, again, of what I call a wide tent, MAGA movement, and eventually that will be something beyond Trump. But basically, do you love the country? Do you believe in individual rights? Are you proud of our founding? And then we can have disagreements on tax rates and foreign policy and other stuff. And I think that's the way to win, because these people are completely out of control right now. We can all see it. And their quest for power is just absolutely relentless. And it's going to destroy the country if we let them.
1: And Dave, I want to explore one angle and permutation of what you were just describing as soon as we come back. Let's take a quick break on the Guy Benson Show. It's the Happy Hour. Dave Rubin, our guest. Stay tuned.
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is the happy hour. It is the Guy Benson Show, and we are continuing our conversation with our guest, Dave Rubin. You've alluded to a few times here, Dave, anti-Semitism, and there's undeniably a major undercurrent of that on the hard left. In many cases, it's not an undercurrent. It is out and open and increasingly proud. And they'll deny it, and they'll say, oh, no, it's just anti-Zionism. But you see what you see, and there are so many examples of this, from the somewhat shocking treatment of this left-wing state legislator in California who's running for Congress, Scott Wiener, who is Jewish and is as far left as you can get on so many issues, not good enough. He's been hounded out of rallies and trans marches and cursed at and ostracized. Chuck Schumer in New York was booed loudly

0: at the Pride Parade where he was marching. There was a story in The Spectator about how the London Pride event and parade became what the Metropolitan Police called a center of, quote, anti-Semitic verbal abuse. The list goes on. Seems like it's really getting dark out there, Dave, for people who are center-left or left, who are also Jewish, you being a Jew yourself as well. I wonder how this feels and what you see going on here.
1: Right. So there's a couple things there. I mean, look, they've created a situation out of this quote-unquote Palestine mess. And Palestine, by the way, is a country that never existed. Palestine as a country never existed, and it was designed only to destroy states that do exist, which is why that everywhere in every country where there are pro-Palestine protests, they're also against the host country. You think anyone protesting in America for Palestine is for America? You go to any European country, and do you think they're for their host country? No. It's the catch-all for all of the crazy anti-Western sentiment, and Israel happens to be at the tip of the sword of fighting Islamism and jihadism and everything else.
0: And it's now, also the Jewish state, right? So you've got that ancient bigotry stuff all caught up in that and rolled into it as well.
1: Right. So that's important to combine, and I think most defenders of Israel or the West could do a better job on this front because, look, what they'll tell you is, oh, we're not against the Jews, we're just against Israel. Well, okay, there's 52 or 53 53 Muslim countries. In no Muslim country does anyone else have equal rights. The UAE would be the closest to it, but even there, it's very, very hard to get citizenship. There's, you know, no legal churches in Qatar or Saudi Arabia, Qatar, where Tucker Carlson, who pretends to be some great Christian, said he was buying a house. Asked the Coptic Christians, how's it going in Egypt? There's virtually no Christians left across most of those Muslim states in Africa. So there's only one place in the Middle East where quite literally Muslim women in burqas get on the bus with Orthodox Jewish men in traditional garb, and that's in Israel. You can go, and Guy, you and I were there together. You can go on buses in Jerusalem and literally see this. The other thing is that there's really only one place in Israel where any of these queers for Palestine would be tolerated for a split second and not beheaded or thrown off the roof. And that also is Israel, where literally Arab Muslim gays can march in the Pride Parade. So as it relates to the Jews and everything else, at the end of the day, what is happening with the Democrats right now as they turn into socialists and communists is you need a boogeyman and you need your minorities repressed, or perceived to be repressed or oppressed. And Jews, by and large, because of family and hard work and history and all of these things, have become successful. And that does not work in their intersectional calculators. So Jews have to go. And by the way, that's also why they will discriminate against Asians when it comes to Harvard admissions, and other minorities that succeed past where they're supposed to will all be thrown under the bus. The Jews are just the front one, and that's a time-tested story. And that's what equity is about, right?
0: Instead of equality, equity, where you have discrimination being a good thing, as long as it's the quote-unquote right sort of discrimination. And a lot of people, I think, are starting to recognize that they might be on the wrong side of that equation within this emerging left-wing coalition that's getting more emboldened and radical by the day, which is why you're making kind of this pitch that you are to what you call sane liberals. And we'll see how this might reshuffle things a little bit in American politics, or potentially lead to something of a realignment. Dave Rubin, you can check him out in his show, The Rubin Report. Follow him on social at Rubin Report. Buy his books, most recently, Don't Burn This Country. Dave, happy belated birthday. Always a pleasure.
1: Get on that Peloton, man.
0: I will. Half an hour from now, we'll be right back.
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19: Fox News, I'm Tom Graham. The Pentagon says it launched fresh strikes against Iran, claiming it was responsible. And Tehran attacked three commercial vessels in the Strait of Hormuz. Washington also targeting Iran economically in response. Fox's Mark Meredith.
20: The White House also going the extra mile to punish Iran where it would hurt them financially. They're revoking a waiver which would have allowed Iran to sell its oil.
19: Latest exchange of fire threatens an interim deal to end the fighting between the two countries. A deadly shooting involving an immigration agent is under investigation in Texas.
21: The Department of Homeland Security says ICE officers were trying to arrest Lorenzo Salgado Araujo, a Mexican national it says was in the U.S. illegally when he allegedly rammed his car into an ICE enforcement vehicle. The agency goes on to explain the ICE officer fired his weapon in self-defense, striking the driver.
19: Fox's Kristen Goodwin, America's listening to Fox News.
22: On the warm and humid side the rest of the week, we'll see some storm chances returning by the end of the work week, especially as we get into Friday. A generally clear sky tonight, a low in the upper 50s. Some patchy fog to begin Wednesday, otherwise sunny skies, a high in the upper 80s. Thursday, we'll see a chance for a few showers and storms. They'll be widely scattered, but it's going to be a hot and humid July day Thursday with highs getting up to around 90. A better chance of rain and thunder Friday in the afternoon, fairly likely highs up in the mid-80s. I'm meteorologist Mark Thibodeau at the Weather Channel on WIBX 950 AM and 92.3 FM.
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1: In our first hour on today's show, Tom Bevin of Real Clear Politics joined us, analyzing some of this mess in Maine with Graham Plattner and beyond. Here's part of that analysis from Tom Bevin earlier. This new allegation against Graham

0: Plattner and the heavy speculation that he could be on his way out of this race, having already won the primary, with a lot of the criticism against him already very much public and litigated by that point. All right, Tom, it seems like a lot of the people are jumping off this sinking ship. I think a lot of that, in my opinion, is very cynical, but it is what it is. Do you expect him to drop out?
1: I do. I mean, I think there's a really small chance he could try and ride this out. But it's becoming more and more difficult. I mean, when Bernie Sanders, who was silent for, 12, 15, 18 hours or something before he finally came out and said he had, posted earlier that he had talked to Plattner and urged him to, step aside. Once he lost Bernie's support, I mean, Bernie's sort of the boss, if you will, of the movement and his biggest supporter. And we've already seen everybody else distance themselves. So he's left kind of on an island now. He doesn't have any financial support. So I think it's going to be really, really tough for him to continue. I suspect he'll drop out. But again, there is a small chance that he could try and, just absolutely try and ride this thing out. But I think it's unlikely.
0: I think even Hassan Piker has thrown him overboard. I guess the rapists that Piker prefers are in Hamas. But that being said, let's say, he could conceivably say, look, I hold the cards. I'm the nominee. People voted for me. It wasn't closed. They knew there was all this stuff out there. And I'm going to just be here and see what happens. That possibly could occur. That being said, on the other side of this thing, Tom, as you noted, with all these people saying, get out, we're done with you, we're not going to put finances into the race and all of that. And then these reports about internal deliberations about what they might ask for in exchange and him wanting to pick his successor in the race. It does kind of seem like he's in the process of dealing with the reality in front of him, which is to get out. And then, and this is something I want to ask later to Josh Holmes, like from the Susan Collins perspective, like they're going to have to kind of reboot this thing from their perspective because they were prepared to face this person who won the opposition party's primary. And now, and I think in all likelihood, it's going to be someone else. What do you make of the politics of this? Because, she's resilient, Susan Collins. She's got a great base and reputation in Maine in a lot of ways. She's pulled this out before when people thought she couldn't and polls said she wouldn't. She's just a very sort of reliable, low-key, moderate workhorse. And on the other side, there's just all this drama. There was one other guy who I guess was the left-wing progressive who had run for governor in their primary who didn't win his primary. He's now being discussed as the potential replacement, but then it's turned out that he, has some weird history with women and allegedly threw a bottle at a woman's head or body and hit her. They have a real mess on the other side of the aisle. Does that get cleaned up by, late summer into the fall? How does this impact the race and then the map?
1: Yeah, no, I mean, look, Susan Collins, when you're prepared to run against someone, you have to shift gears. Yes, but her team has been in place for a long time. They'll be fine, I think. The problem really is for the Democrats, and the main problem is this, which is to get someone who has, so there's Democrats are all, they're worried about making the same mistake, like putting up someone who's unvetted, who's maybe not, a political outsider, all of that. In order to put up someone who's vetted, it will be someone who is a known quantity, and that known quantity would be part of the establishment, most likely. And that would be at odds with everybody who voted for Graham Plattner, right? The whole reason they voted for him is because he wasn't part of the establishment. They didn't want Janet Mills. They didn't want someone who'd been in office for a long time. They wanted someone new, someone from the outside. And so you can see the problem. If Democrats get a candidate who is maybe safer and has less baggage and is more of a known quantity, the base is going to be depressed and upset and all of that. If they give the base what they want, which is someone who is in Plattner's mold, who's from the outside, that person will most likely not have been vetted, and they do run the risk of finding themselves in a similar situation, maybe not as dire, but certainly in a situation where they're dealing with, stories that are coming out that they weren't prepared to deal with. So it makes it much, much tough. And on top of that, to your point, just the sort of nuts and bolts of starting a new Senate campaign, whether it's for an insider or outsider, whatever, they're going to have to raise money. They're going to have to hire volunteers. They're going to have to do all this stuff in the middle of summer. with only, what, 4 months until Election Day. So Democrats have a mess on their hands. It's going to be hard to get out of. And I think it, despite the overall being sort of a looking like a sort of blue year, and the wind sort of being at the Democrats' backs at a national level, you have to think this helps Susan Collins strengthen her position. And quite frankly, I thought she was, given her past history, even in a year like this, she was not going to be an easy out for the Democrats.
0: Meanwhile, the New York Times polled 6 states where Democrats are trying to flip seats to win the Senate. And the New York Times polling from just a few days ago shows a shift toward the Democrats in terms of the national environment, around 8 points. That's significant. That's compared to 2024. That's good news. The bad news for them is that in those 6 states, they're only leading in 2 of them, and they would need 2 more to win back the majority without losing any seats that they currently hold, like, for example, potentially in a place like Michigan. And so some of the Republican leads, Tom, are not exactly impressive, right? Ashley Hinson, who I think is terrific in Iowa, up 2 points in a state that Trump won by, 14, 17, something like that last time. It's definitely a much tighter situation. What's your read in 30 seconds of where the national picture stands right now?
1: Yeah, I mean, look, on one hand, it's not great for Republicans, but, I talked to Sean Trendy, our senior elections analyst, about this, and he made a great analogy, which is like, this would be like Republicans saying like, okay, well, we just need to win 2 of the following 4 states, New York, California, Illinois, and Maryland or something. I mean, these are deeply red states, and so they do provide some insulation for Republicans in a year that is shaping up to be a good Dem year.
0: Right, and that's why Maine is so important. 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
2: 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The podcast is there for free, on demand, every single day when the show ends in just a matter of minutes. Well, we are on day two of Christine's latest vacation. She's finally getting a vacation from her last vacation, and I believe, no joke, she is in Mexico. I think that's correct. We will try to get a status check on her at some point, but wouldn't want to bother her on her vacation, of course. So today, it's Dylan doing the job. Do it, Dylan, is here on the job. And Dylan, I want to just start by acknowledging here in the home stretch that all of our excitement and hype about the U.S. men's soccer team in the World Cup, well, it ended badly last night in Seattle. And I would imagine that we might have had some of our audience at Seattle Red in the stadium. They're calling it Seattle Stadium for the purposes of the tournament. They might have been there to witness what was not a good game, not a competitive game. It started badly for Team USA. They looked like they were on their back foot and sort of lost. They were able to tie it up on that great free kick goal, 1-1, and then instantly surrendered the lead right back, and it just got worse from there. The third goal was just a debacle, total disaster, huge misplay by the goaltender, and then just more insult to injury with the fourth goal at the end. The U.S. team wasn't really competitive. They were aggressive and looked like they had urgency early in the second half. And it was like, where were these guys for most of the rest of the game? But the fact is, Belgium, ranked higher, deemed to be better, they were clearly just a much better team. And while this was an exciting run for USA and they won three World Cup games, which is a very cool thing and some fabulous memories along the way, love that as the host team. I'm not poo-pooing it or dismissing it, but I think that we definitely got a pretty rude awakening reminder that for this progress that we keep hearing about for USA soccer, they are still quite a ways off from being truly globally competitive to even sniff, let's say, a Final Four. And that was sort of a whimpering way and a bummer of a way to go out last night, not to take away from all the other good stuff, but 4-1. That unfortunately is a very representative score, I think, of what we witnessed.
3: Yeah, I mean, I mean not to call out and do what the UK does, but I mean, like, Tim Ream, like, on that third goal, like, what are we doing? Like, these are the guys that are our captains on the US men's national team, and it just felt like they were playing punt and pray ball like the entire first half. And the second half, you know, like you said, Guy, I mean, they had energy, which is something that they didn't have in the first half. But, man, just, like, absolutely deflating. I kept wanting to turn off the game like, at certain points last night, and I was about to. And then they came out strong in the second half, and I was like, okay, maybe it's a game. And then, you know, pretty quickly turned into not a game. So definitely disappointed in how our run ended this World
2: Cup. I kind of wonder, with all like the drama about the red card and the revocation, quasi-revocation, suspension of the red card and the international controversy, like, was this a very distracted group of guys? Because they did not seem to have their heads in the game early. The defense, I'm not a soccer maven by any stretch. You could just see the defense was doing a very poor job. Christian Pulisic, who's supposed to be the star, was just kind of a ghost, didn't do anything.
3: MIA.
2: He was giving up the ball all over the place. And again, a total novice like me can see these things. So I know there's a lot of frustration out there among American fans. I think many of us, though, are taking it in stride and saying it's been an amazing time in this country to be hosting all these other nations and their fans, and to have the USA win the games that they did with some of those really dramatic goals along the way. Very cool, right? I will remember those things fondly, but we are still quite a ways off from, you know, elite competitive status. And sometimes you just need your stars on the biggest stage to step up and do things. And USA last night didn't get that. And you compare that for example, to Lionel Messi and Argentina and what he and they did today, down 2-0 to Egypt, then storming back late to win 3-2. Sometimes even when you're on the ropes, the stars come out and they show why they are elites, why they are legends, that sort of thing. Messi did it. Unfortunately, Team USA came up short. And, you know, I would, if I had a choice between the men's soccer team going on a magical run in the World Cup or the men's hockey team winning gold the way they did in the Olympics, it wouldn't even be close to me. I would, of course, pick Team USA on ice, Jack Hughes winning the sudden death overtime game against Canada to bring home gold. Like, I wouldn't even blink in giving that response. But I still kind of developed a little bit of soccer fever over the last couple of weeks. It was fun while it lasted, and I will probably tune back in to USA men's soccer in approximately 4 years, right around 2030, assuming that they qualify for the World Cup. And then I will be an eager consumer of excitement and buzz and all of that if it's warranted. And I will watch and I will root and I will wave our flag and sing our anthem and hope for better. And I guess the people who are tasked with actually continuing a positive trajectory will get some things in order over the course of the next 4 years. And of course, we'll see how this World Cup ends up here on our soil in the days ahead. Dylan, last thing quickly, you had a crazy drive. Was it the one to or from Massachusetts where you had the tire blowout recently?
3: Oh, that was to Massachusetts. It was on the way there.
2: On the way there. How long did that ride take you in total, including the tire blowout and all of that?
3: I mean, if you include the blowout, I think it probably took us about 16 hours. Probably to get there. It was really, really long.
2: So I think that is obviously a nightmare situation.
3: Yeah.
2: However, I will simply note that my drive back from Massachusetts on Sunday, starting in the early morning and ending late at night, did not, thank God, include any sort of malfunction of the vehicle, no technical problem, no tire puncture, nothing like that. It still took me about 15 hours door to door just from the traffic. In fact, my family, they were flying from Massachusetts to Reagan Airport in D.C. They were scheduled to leave in the early evening in Massachusetts. Mm-hmm. I'd been on the road since 7 a.m. I beat them home, got home, unloaded the car, turned right back around, drove to DCA and picked them up at the airport. So that was a long day for them as well because of their delays. And I just felt like this is how it always goes. At least the weather held out, so the conditions weren't that bad until the very end of the drive when it was dark, when I was exhausted. And then there was an absolute deluge of a downpour. And I was, my app Waze had taken me off the normal highway because there was some sort of a delay there or some sort of a crash. So I wanted to avoid that. I didn't want to sit in yet more traffic. So I've been rerouted on these roads that I'm not familiar with. And some of the street lights and traffic lights were out and it was dark and it was storming. And I mean, it was a torrential rain where I just put on my hazard lights as I went very, very slowly. It was in the middle of a storm to the extent that the lightning and then the subsequent thunder was like maybe a second apart. So I was just in it. God. And this was after probably 13 hours of driving. So I was exhausted. I was frayed emotionally in terms of my nerves and all of that, but got through it, got home, picked up the family, had a little Chipotle dinner, took a shower, and then just slept for as long as I possibly could, which actually tees up. We should make a note. I saw that there was some study. They were talking about it earlier on the news channel where there's a debate now scientifically about what the right amount of sleep is. And I definitely have thoughts on that. That sounds like good fodder for a home stretch. So you could add that to our big, beautiful list of topics, Dylan, and we can hit that maybe this week, or maybe we can wait for Christine to return, if she returns, of course, from vacation. How's that?
3: Yeah, that sounds good. It's a big if, but we'll see.
2: Big if. And if I'm on Hannity tonight, less of a big if, but again, you never know. These things sort of shuffle around from time to time. But I'm scheduled to be on Hannity. It'll be in the 9 p.m. Eastern hour, Fox News Channel. I can see you there, or you can set your DVR. Either way, back here tomorrow on the radio. Same time, same place for the Wednesday edition of The Guy Benson Show. Have a great night, and we'll talk to you then.
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7: Launching new strikes against Iran. I'm Lisa Lacerra, Fox News. Central Command says the strikes began hours after Tehran targeted three civilian ships in the Strait of Hormuz.
8: Now, we don't have an official word yet from CENTCOM on how many strikes are happening, but our indication is that this is quite large and a number of different targets across southern Iran are in play. How the Iranians are eventually going to respond is a big question here, but this will also dominate the president's time while he is meeting with dozens of world leaders here at NATO.
7: Fox's Mark Meredith in Ankara, Turkey. The next round of meetings of NATO leadership to begin just hours from now. Earlier, President Trump announced the U.S. would lift sanctions on Turkey that were imposed after the country bought a missile defense system from Russia that could ease Turkey's reentry into the U.S. F-35 fighter jet program. One of the biggest supporters of Maine Democratic Senate candidate Graham Plattner, Vermont Senator Bernie Sanders, calling for him to drop out after an ex-girlfriend of Plattner accused him of sexual assault.
9: She's accusing him of raping her back in 2021. She tells CNN he forced himself on her inside of her home in Maine despite telling him to stop.
7: Fox's Alexis McAdams. Plattner denies the allegations. If Plattner drops out by next Monday, Democrats have until July 27th to choose a new candidate to face Republican Senator Susan Collins in November. A court appearance for Jose Medina, who's accused of shooting college student Sheridan Gorman to death when she and her friends were in a park.
10: Investigators say Sheridan and her friends went out to a beach park late at night in March, trying to see the northern lights. That's when prosecutors believe Medina shot her while she was running for her life. Medina's next court date is now scheduled for July 27th.
7: Fox's Natalie Chuck in Chicago. Jose Medina has pled not guilty. A federal judge has ruled the Justice Department cannot have access to personal information for every person who worked during the 2020 election in Georgia. 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
7: 6 years in federal prison for a Texas woman for her role in aiding conspirators in an attack on an immigration detention facility.
12: A federal judge sentencing Susan Kent to 6 years in prison, followed by 2 years of supervised release for providing material support to terrorists. The charges are in connection to a protest and shooting outside of an ICE detention center near Dallas last July that included the attempted murder of 2 federal officers and a local police officer. Prosecutors allege the attack was carried out by members of the leftist militant group Antifa, accusing Kent of conspiring to harbor and transport a key co-conspirator who initially escaped arrest. The judge noting Kent's federal sentence will run concurrently with any potential future sentences imposed in a related state case. Kristen Goodwin, Fox News.
7: Russia has moved closer toward having a full team with its national flag at the next Olympics. The International Olympic Committee has provisionally lifted the suspension of Russia's Olympic Committee, which was imposed after Russia incorporated regional sports councils from occupied regions of Ukraine. It also advised Olympic sports bodies to end a 3-year program vetting Russian athletes in individual sports for neutral status. A former NBA All-Star and Finals champion calls it a career.
13: 6-time NBA All-Star guard Kyle Lowry signed a ceremonial one-day contract with the Toronto Raptors and retired from the NBA after 20 seasons. Lowry played 9 years with the Raptors and won a championship with the team in 2019. Lowry wore the jersey number 7. Tuesday's date, 7-7. He wrote, "Thank you to my family, my friends, my teammates, coaches, opponents, the staff, media, and especially the fans. It's all about you. I appreciate you. Thank you. Thank you, Toronto. Thank you, Canada. And as I always told y'all, it's officially happening. I'm retiring as a Toronto Raptor. 20 years in one day. 7 forever. I love y'all. Peace."
7: Fox's Jared Max. I'm Lee Silicera. This is Fox News.
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14: Heats up the next couple of days. A few scattered storm chances are back by Thursday with a better chance of more widespread rain by Friday. Clear skies, comfortable in the meantime, into sunrise, low in the upper 50s. Some patchy fog early Wednesday, then mostly sunny. Afternoon high warming into the mid to upper 80s. Thursday's high approaches 90 degrees, a few widely scattered late-day storms, and a good chance of rain and storms on Friday afternoon, especially a high in the mid-80s. I'm meteorologist Mark Thibodeau with the Weather Channel on WIBX, 950 AM and 92.3 FM.
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18: My Republican colleagues do not trust women. You don't trust women? Do you all ever talk to women? They deserve better. Trust women, my friends. Trust women.

a night where him and I were texting back and forth, and he had taken something that I said as an invitation, and that's not how I meant it, and I quickly clarified, and he sent a message back indicating that he would come over, and I said, no, don't come over. Like, I'm not in the mood, don't come over. And I was more stern with that message. And then I didn't hear back from him. So I thought that that meant he got the message or gave up on it or whatnot. Like half an hour later, I heard a noise outside my door. And then he came in and I realized, okay, he didn't listen. He's in my home. And I was laying on the couch. It was probably pretty late at night and I was already ready for bed. I just wasn't in bed. And so he had kind of like jumped on top of me and indicated that he had intentions that were sexual in nature. And I remember just at first being like, hey, I'm not into this. Like, don't, I'm not in the mood. Like, don't, whatever. And it got to the point where I was like, okay, I feel like I've said this enough times. Like, he's not listening to me or he's not hearing me. And I looked at him and I remember this very specific look in his eyes. And I could smell alcohol and I was like, this is different. He is heavily intoxicated. Like, and that blank stare was kind of like a photographic memory that I still have of that night. And that was me recognizing what the situation was. And this wasn't just like, oh, hey, somebody showed up and I'm gonna tell him to go home. Like, he was heavily intoxicated, had intentions with me, and wasn't listening. And I said, no.

0: Well, of course, with the Senate as close as it is, every Senate race matters. And we will, of course, talk about the Senate race in the state of Maine. As part of the compromise that brought together our government, the lower house of our legislative branch, known as the Congress, although they're both the Congress, but the Congress is actually made of the House of Representatives, the lower house, and the Senate, the upper house. The House of Representatives is 435 elected officials based purely on population. So the state of Texas could have 20 representatives one year and 30 the next. The 435 is regulated, but California can gain or lose. New York can gain or every state can gain or lose. But the Senate, in order to get the smaller states in and not be dominated by the larger states and the population of the larger states, each state in the higher house, the upper house, the Senate, gets two representatives, two senators. So Vermont and Rhode Island and Maine, little tiny states, they get the same amount of representation as Texas, Florida, California, New York, the big states. Well, pause for a second. Oh, yeah. This is why the Senate race in Maine matters so much. This is why the race in Texas matters so much. One vote in the Senate, one race, and you're there for 6 years. You can't get that wrong. That's why you cannot get these elections wrong. You cannot let the Democrats convince you, well, vote for this guy because he's the same skin color as you, or vote for her because she's also a girl. Y'all have the same reproduction. Or vote for this person for reasons other than the vote they will cast as a senator. But even more powerful is the chief executive of a state, the governor. So there was a story in the news I'm going to start with. You might not have heard about it yet. And it hasn't made the news to the extent that it probably should. And that is that Andrew Gillum was taken into custody a couple of days ago in Daphne, Alabama, and booked into the county jail for a number of charges. Okay. Do you remember the name Andrew Gillum? Some of you will. The real political junkies will. Andrew Gillum was the mayor of Tallahassee, Florida. Turns out he was involved in a lot of scandals while he was the mayor of Tallahassee, Florida. But in 2018, he won the Democrat nomination to run for governor of Florida, and it was a big prize for Florida to put a Democrat back in office. Andrew Gillum was black. He had a good story, and they told that story. And Gillum got within 34,000 votes of winning the governor's race in Florida. That is 0.4%, less than half of 1% of the vote. He barely lost. It's one of the closest gubernatorial race results in American history. Gillum was in a was within a whisker of being the governor. Of course, Ron DeSantis won, and things proceeded from there. But that's not what makes this interesting. What makes this interesting is what we then learned about Gillum. He would be indicted on 21 felony counts, wire fraud, conspiracy, making false statements. And then there was, of course, that moment where the fella died and he was in the hotel room with him. And when they discovered Gillum, he was allegedly butt naked, laid out, and drugs all over the floor, and nobody knows how the fellow has died. Gillum now has been arrested again. If Gillum wins that race in 2018, turns out he's a really bad guy. We've learned that since. That's what the Democrats do. They put up really bad guys. He would have been the he would have been the governor during COVID. Florida would not have been the example of freedom, Florida would have been a lockdown state. Florida would not have been the high watermark for states to say, like we did in Texas, hey, Abbott, do what DeSantis is doing. That would have been a lockdown state. It would have been as bad as New York. And this country would have taken a very different direction, but for a handful of votes. It matters, folks. It matters.
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25: 7A. What number is this, Chip?
26: 7A.
25: Okay, no, I mean, like, don't get excited, man. It's because I'm short, I know.

had a tree in their front yard, the only tree in their front yard, that the tree snapped. And it snapped at about 7 feet high with a heavy wind and leaving them a stump. So the question, when the tree is presumably dead, and I think they had come to the conclusion it was, the question was, do you just grind the stump up? Nothing really grows there. You're left with kind of a gaping hole. And here was this tree that gave them shade, that anchored the front yard. It would have been planted years ago by the homeowner to give some beauty to this home. Houston's really hot, so trees are unusually important to us because you want some shade. You want some shade on your home. You want shade to get under there. And so, you know, it's a bummer. They've lost this tree. They were very fond of this tree. So they hired somebody to come in and carve this tree into a work of art. And they had the most beautiful rose drawn or carved out of this tree stump, 7 feet tall. And so now it looked like they had just glorious yard art, which in effect they do. But the reason I tell you that is to tell you this. When my niece sent us the pictures of the stump, she also sent a picture of the rose. But it was an AI version of the rose that she had created to give to the chainsaw artist to know what she wanted the rose to look like that she carved. The problem was the rose art that she sent her looked so real, and me being a pawpaw, I don't know. So I posted it. I said, look at this. My niece and her husband got lemons. They made lemonade. Look at this beautiful art. Well, people started posting, that's not the same tree. Because a lot of people, for whatever reason, and I won't get into their motives, are so worried that something is not real, it is artificial, that they will study the details. And eventually, AI, artificial intelligence, will be able to replicate things so well because it's in its infancy now. You can, I guess if you look hard enough, you can catch things. So apparently the size of the stump at the base was a different size than the stump that the original stump in its raw form as opposed to its carved up form. So there were several people, that's AI, that's not the same tree. I don't know that it matters, but my niece said that someone had contacted her about it. And would I replace the photo of the actual tree as it was carved and replace the AI? And I said, sweetheart, I don't know how to do that. I just posted the pictures in a nice statement and a lot of people liked it. Does it matter? And she said, well, they're pointing out that that's AI. And I don't think that's a good thing. And well, I don't care. I really don't care, because the AI version, the art that ended up was so close to the AI version, I didn't know that it mattered. But so then I figured out how to do that on Facebook. I'm not very technical, but it raises, I don't know if it's an ethical question. It's a philosophical question, and it's a question we're going to have to grapple with as a society as to what is reality. I don't know why people create fake things and put them out into the public sphere that then the public reacts to, and then someone points out that's not true. Or more importantly, I don't know why it matters, and I'll give an example. If someone posts a story of a dog that's under attack by other dogs in the pound or in the kennel, and a dog that's kind of the toughest dog in the kennel goes up and fends off the other dogs
and then cuddles up to that dog and

0: you feel warm fuzzies over what has just happened. Does it matter whether that really happened or it's AI? Because such things do happen. It's not unrealistic. The emotion you felt, is it tied to the fact that you need to know that that exact same thing happened, that that thing happened and was recorded, as opposed to generally a kindness occurred? I don't know. We don't want our president out, you know, a video of here's his speech and it's not him, although they did do that with Biden. There were doubles and they did send them out there, and that's happened a lot in history. That's what the monkeys represent. Are they a real band? Because if I say, oh, I like the monkeys, I like their music, people will say to me, they're not a real band. When I hear the music, I enjoy the music. Do I need to know that they were necessarily an authentic band out of a garage? No, I don't. But I guess some people do. Unfortunately, this is something that as a society is with us and will only get worse as AI gets better.
1: Waldo is actually hiding from Chuck Norris.
2: Mr. Michael Berry.
1: Chuck Norris uses pepper spray to season his meat.
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5: Help from Tonguing. 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
3: Media are rooting for the Democrats. And more importantly, they're rooting against the Republican and particularly Trump. So for them to act like they are being objective is more dangerous. Admit you're rooting for Kamala Harris and Joe Biden. And that way, we'll know when you craft your story why you're doing what you're doing. At least there's a full disclosure. I've always been a big believer that if...
18: Heats up the next couple of days. A few scattered storm chances are back by Thursday with a better chance of more widespread rain by Friday. Clear skies, comfortable in the meantime, into sunrise, low in the upper 50s. Some patchy fog early Wednesday, then mostly sunny. Afternoon high warming into the mid to upper 80s. Thursday's high approaches 90 degrees, a few widely scattered late-day storms, and a good chance of rain and storms on Friday afternoon, especially a high in the mid-80s. I'm meteorologist Mark Thibodeau with the Weather Channel on WIBX 950 AM and 92.3 FM.
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0: Now, I have told people this day in and day out, I'm not sure who I'm going to vote for. Kim Paxton is imperfect. He and his wife, you know, they had a divorce. I don't know. I might vote for the other fella. Okay. It's a 6-year term. 2, 4, 5 years from now, we'll have a major issue that you hope the Senate will vote down. Tallarico is going to vote for every Obama proposal, every Biden proposal, every Hakeem Jeffries, every Chuck Schumer, every AOC. He's going to vote with them. This is not a question of who you want to date your daughter or live next door or be your friend. This is who do you want to cast a vote? Do you want to vote cast for Trump? Do you want to vote cast for Barack Obama? Because that's the only thing that person's going to do. You're not trying to create an inspiration. You're not trying to create a model for a perfect marriage, whatever that is. That's not what you're going for. You're putting someone in a job. You don't ask someone when they're going to be the quarterback of your football team if their marriage is working out or if it's on the rocks. You want to know, can they read defenses? Can they throw the football? Right? Understand the assignment. This is why democracy or a Democrat Republic is so difficult, is that people get caught up in a, well, I want fairness and I want things to be nice for everybody. I want fairness and goodness. And sometimes things cost a lot. I feel like a Democrat will be nice. They'll nice you into Obamacare. They'll nice you into the Green New Deal. They'll nice you into losing your job if you don't take the jab that'll kill you. So before you hear from, I think it's Rassicot, I'm not sure how to pronounce her last name, the woman who now says that Plattner raped her, and even the Democrats are siding with her, and the reason is they want him out. This is like Swalwell. He's the candidate until the moment that they realize we can't win with him, so now they all turn and go, he's got to go, because they're going to replace him with a better candidate. Before you hear from her, you need to hear from the New York Times. Because before Democrats decided to back Graham Plattner for Senate in Maine anyway, they needed someone credible to come on TV and explain why this was different, why these particular accusations were not the kind that you had to take seriously. You don't have to believe all women all the time. Jody Cantor, the Times reporter who helped break the Harvey Weinstein story, obliged. These were mostly consensual relationships, she said. Not boss and employee, not classic Me Too. Here's the moment.
1: Well, let's talk about what they may or may not be willing to overlook. The accusations against Graham Plattner are not classic Me Too accusations. They're not about a boss and a young female employee being subjected to sexual advances. They were mostly made in the context of consensual relationships. There are these like very sensational texts about sex. There are allegations from former girlfriends that are not, the way my colleagues reported them, were not like classic abuse allegations. They were mostly like, being his boyfriend gave me a view into him and I did not like what I saw. His character was scary. He had this Nazi tattoo, etc. There was one allegation of crossing line physically. But I think that means that these are pretty different accusations than, say, the ones that President Trump faced. And of course, in the Access Hollywood tape, President Trump bragged about grabbing women against their will. And so I think it speaks to the kind of confusion of the long post-Me Too moment in which like gender-related accusations get bundled together, but they're actually very different.
0: Anytime someone talks with that up talk and they're trying to say things that don't make any sense because that's how they talk whenever they're defending something that is indefensible, you will notice that they always have that same exact way of talking. But guess what? This was a typical Me Too. The dude, by their definition, raped her. Here she is.
4: It was a night where him and I were texting back and forth, and he had taken something that I said as an invitation, and that's not how I meant it, and I quickly clarified, and he sent a message back indicating that he would come over, and I said, no, don't come over. Like, I'm not in the mood, don't come over, and I was more stern with that message, and then I didn't hear back from him, so I thought that that meant he got the message or gave up on it or whatnot. And so like half an hour later, I heard a noise outside my door. And then he came in. He just came into my house. It was unlocked. I live in an area where you don't usually have to lock your doors. I do now. So he came in and I realized, okay, he didn't listen. He's in my home. And I was laying on the couch. It was probably pretty late at night and I was already ready for bed. I just wasn't in bed. And so he had kind of like jumped on top of me and indicated that he had intentions that were sexual in nature. And I remember just at first being like, hey, I'm not into this. Like, don't, I'm not in the mood. Like, don't, whatever. And it got to the point where I was like, okay, I feel like I've said this enough times. Like, he's not listening to me or he's not hearing me. And I looked at him and I remember this very specific look in his eyes, and I could smell alcohol, and I was like, this is different. He is heavily intoxicated. Like, and that blank stare was kind of like a photographic memory that I still have of that night. And his that was me recognizing what the situation was, and this wasn't just like, oh hey, somebody showed up and I'm gonna tell him to go home. Like, he was heavily intoxicated, had intentions with me, and wasn't listening. And I said no.
0: I've said it before, I'll say it again. This is a classic example. Graham Plattner's politics are whack. Graham Plattner could be in favor of taking every penny that's in your bank account and confiscating it for the sake of the government. He could be in favor of another round of booster shots for COVID without any scientific proof. He could be in favor of wide open borders. None of those are disqualifying positions. The only thing that can disqualify a politician in the United States is a sex scandal. That's the only thing anybody will ever pay attention to. You didn't mind him being a socialist. You didn't mind his open embrace of Nazism. Tattoos, language, writings, meetings, the whole thing. None of that mattered. But let him have an inappropriate series of relationships, and now, okay, yeah, he's got to go. We'll replace him.
6: Michael Berry, get so good on the lump.
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0: I'm going to rush through these because this is a great example of a takedown by the Democrat Party of one of their own because he's no longer useful. All right, so at this point, they haven't pushed him out yet, but I think they've probably set up for the accuser to be on CNN with Jake Tapper, and they're setting up. This is not just him going a little far. This is not him having an affair. This is an all-out rape. 603.
1: And
2: you were saying, no, don't, no, don't, over and over.
1: I remember, you know, obviously I've had to recall a lot of this. This is something that I tried for many years to forget. And so small details, you know, might get past me. But yes, I remember very specifically saying, I'm not into this. In my message previously, I told him I had had an old back injury, and I remember saying, like, I'm not in this. I've had a long day. My back hurts. Like I was in that kind of mood, like the leave me alone mood. And there was a little bit of like a scuffle, like altercation. The house that I live in has like this antique sewing kit that I kept beside the couch.
0: All right, so let's move forward because I want to get all these in. The sewing kit falls over, goes everywhere. That's when she realizes this guy's gotten violent, okay? We're setting this up. They need him out, and they can't drag this out. They only have 5 or 6 days to get him out of the Democrat slot and replace him. So now they're attacking him in a way far stronger than the Republicans are. They continue.
2: Something you said that I just want to find out more about. You say he was forcing himself on you. It was getting violent. You were pushing him off. You were kicking him off. Needles and sewing equipment was falling all over. And walk us through the process where you decided that the safest thing you could do was just let him rape you.
1: Yeah, I had never been in that situation before. And I remember it being an instant where I had recognized that he wasn't listening to me. It wasn't just that he wasn't hearing me or whatnot. And then I recognized his level of intoxication, and I knew in that moment I wasn't safe. And I don't think I was safe to physically fight back. He's big, he's strong.
0: All right, let's keep moving on. Now we have established, these are all setting in place the elements. She fears for her safety. He is violent. This is rape. Because you have to get past some people's unwillingness to see this as rape if they had a previously consensual relationship. Okay. So next you go to the neck to the point where, okay, but even if he raped you, Democrats want to win this seat so badly, some of them are still going to vote for him. What do you say to those people? 617.
2: There are going to be Democrats who say, I believe you, but I don't care.
1: Yeah.
2: I'm going to vote for him anyway.
1: Mm-hmm.
2: Because we need a progressive voice in the United States Senate.
1: Mm-hmm.
2: Are you going to be okay with that? Are you going to be able to handle that? I'm not saying it's the right answer or the right response, but
1: no, I have friends who feel that way. And that's been a hard pill to swallow. And I guess I need to not ask, potentially. Maybe I need to not ask in order to not care what they do. I understand that the state of our political environment is so much so that we need a lot of change. And he's offering that change. And, you know, I'm not mad at anyone who has voted for him all along. If he wasn't who he was, I would be voting for him as well.
0: There you go.
1: Forward,
0: stop there. So what we're saying is the movement is bigger than justice for this individual. Even she understands. If I have to be sacrificed so that we win a Senate seat, here is Graham Plattner. Here is Graham Plattner's denial. But notice he doesn't say he wasn't there. 409.
3: I wanted to directly address the troubling, serious, and false allegations against me. Any accusation of non-consensual behavior is categorically false. Over the last 10 months, I've been deeply humbled by the faith Mainers have put in me. You have welcomed me into your homes, into your places of work, into your restaurants, into your houses of worship. You have shown that a different kind of politics, one that puts the interests of people over corporations, is not just possible, but is inevitable.
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3: This movement we have built.
0: This sounds exactly like Eric Swalwell's denials. Just a few months ago, Eric Swalwell did his little look into the camera and tell you, oh, it's almost as if the same guy wrote all of this. So there's a character named Maze, M-A-Z-E, on Twitter, and he put together a mashup of Eric Swalwell and Graham Platner. That means laid them together so that you couldn't, both of them denying the sexual allegations. Different men, different states, different exact time, same words, same cadence. Almost word for word. There is a format for this. There is a template. There are professionals who write this stuff. This is not natural. There are professionals putting these words in front of them, and they are reading them after they are coached as to how you read them. It is all performative theater. Listen to the two of them laid over the top of each other.
4: A lot has been said about me today through anonymous allegations. I thought it was important that you see and hear from me directly.
3: I wanted to directly address the troubling, serious, and false allegations against me.
4: These allegations of sexual assault are flat false. They're absolutely false.
3: Any accusation of non-consensual behavior is categorically false.
4: They also come on the eve of an election where I have been the frontrunner candidate for governor in California.
3: Regardless of the inaccuracy of the reporting, be mindful the political reality will inflict.
4: I do not suggest to you in any way that I'm perfect or that I'm a saint.
3: I've been deeply humbled by the faith Mainers have put in me.
4: I think you know who I am. For over 20 years, I have served the public.
3: You have welcomed me into your homes, into your places of work, into your restaurants, into your houses of worship.
4: I also apologize to you if in any way you have doubted your support for me.
3: Throughout it all, you never turned your back on me.
4: This weekend, I'm going to spend time with my family and friends.
3: We are taking the time to reflect on the best path forward.
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7: More than 80 targets struck. I'm Lisa LaSera, Fox News. The U.S. military says tonight's round of strikes against targets in Iran are over, and Central Command warning Tehran it'll hold them accountable after Iran's actions against civilian ships today.
8: The strikes are in response to Iranian attacks on three commercial vessels that were going through the Strait of Hormuz. CENTCOM says those attacks were, quote, unwarranted, dangerous, and a clear violation of the ceasefire.
7: Fox's Christina Coleman, hours after the Iranian attack on the ships, the U.S. revoked a license that authorized the sale of Iranian oil as part of the interim deal to end the fighting between the U.S. and Tehran. The second day of meetings of NATO allies set to get underway in just hours in Turkey. Earlier, President Trump announced the U.S. will lift sanctions against Turkey after it bought a Russian missile defense system. This could pave the way for Turkey to purchase U.S. fighter jets.
9: Israeli Prime Minister Benjamin Netanyahu, he's not a fan. He weighed in saying advanced fighter jets in Turkey would destroy the balance of power in the Middle East, which he says is maintained by Israeli air superiority.
7: Fox's Mike Tobin in Tel Aviv. A man was shot and killed by an immigration agent during a traffic stop in Texas.
10: The Department of Homeland Security says ICE officers were trying to arrest Lorenzo Salgado Araujo, a Mexican national it says was in the U.S. illegally when he allegedly rammed his car into an ICE enforcement vehicle and attempted to run over an agent. The agency goes on to explain the ICE officer fired his weapon in self-defense, striking the driver, who was taken to the hospital but died from his injuries. The FBI's Houston field office is investigating. There have been at least six deadly shootings by federal officers since the Trump administration's immigration enforcement crackdown began.
7: Fox's Kristen Goodwin. The number of dead in a landslide in northwestern China has risen to 21. 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
7: Extreme heat is being blamed for more deaths in the Northeast.
13: The record-setting heat wave that brought triple-digit temperatures to the Northeast and Mid-Atlantic resulted in the deaths of dozens of people. New Jersey health officials say at least 29 heat-related deaths were recorded across 10 different counties in the past week. In New York City, a spokesperson for Mayor Zohran Mamdani confirmed that three people died inside their homes over the weekend. Philadelphia recorded four heat-related deaths with three consecutive days above 101 degrees for the first time. time in its history. According to Fox Weather, the historic heat dome that hit the eastern U.S. set at least 148 daily high temperature records between June 30th and July 5th. In New York City, Tanya J. Powers, Fox News.
7: A federal official is predicting prices and inflation will be cooling in coming months, but he's not suggesting any changes in interest rates.
0: Right now, my view is that monetary policy is well positioned.
1: New York Federal Reserve President John Williams tells Edward Lawrence of Fox Business he sees the economy holding up.
0: We're seeing steady growth with GDP growth around 2%. I feel that's around the trend growth rate. We saw that last year. We're seeing that in the first half of this year.
1: He sees inflation improving.
0: So today, headline inflation on the PCE index is around 4%. I expect that to come down, you know, each of the next several months as energy prices come down. And also, as those energy prices come down, we'll see that show up also in core inflation.
1: Williams says he plans to continue giving his views on the economy, which is separate from explicit guidance. Jenny Coselda, Fox News.
7: Mariska Hargitay is set to host the 78th Annual Emmy Awards. NBC Universal made the announcement today, the day before nominations are announced. Hargitay has been a mainstay on NBC as a longtime star of Law & Order Special Victims Unit, one of the longest-running dramas in TV history. I'm Lee Silasera. This is Fox News.
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15: Heats up the next couple of days. A few scattered storm chances are back by Thursday with a better chance of more widespread rain by Friday. Clear skies, comfortable in the meantime, into sunrise, low in the upper 50s. Some patchy fog early Wednesday, then mostly sunny. Afternoon high warming into the mid to upper 80s. Thursday's high approaches 90 degrees, a few widely scattered late-day storms, and a good chance of rain and storms on Friday afternoon, especially a high in the mid-80s. I'm meteorologist Mark Thibodeau with the Weather Channel on WIBX 950 AM and 92.3 FM.
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19: My Republican colleagues do not trust women. You don't trust women? Do you all ever talk to women? They deserve better. Trust women, my friends. Trust women. They will.

It was a night where him and I were texting back and forth, and he had taken something that I said as an invitation, and that's not how I meant it, and I quickly clarified. And he sent a message back indicating that he would come over, and I said, no, don't come over. Like, I'm not in the mood, don't come over. And I was more stern with that message. And then I didn't hear back from him, so I thought that that meant he got the message or gave up on it or whatnot. Like half an hour later, I heard a noise outside my door, and then he came in, and I realized, okay, he didn't listen. He's in my home. And I was laying on the couch. It was probably pretty late at night, and I was already ready for bed. I just wasn't in bed. And so he had kind of like jumped on top of me and indicated that he had intentions that were sexual in nature. And I remember just at first being like, hey, I'm not into this. Like, don't, I'm not in the mood. Like, don't, whatever. And it got to the point where I was like, okay, I feel like I've said this enough times. Like, he's not listening to me or he's not hearing me. And I looked at him and I remember this very specific look in his eyes. And I could smell alcohol and I was like, this is different. He is heavily intoxicated. Like, and that blank stare was kind of like a photographic memory that I still have of that night. And that was me recognizing what the situation was. And this wasn't just like, oh, hey, somebody showed up and I'm going to tell him to go home. Like, he was heavily intoxicated, had intentions with me, and wasn't listening. And I said, no.

0: Well, the Democrats are turning against Mr. Plattner, but let's be clear, we understand exactly why. If we were past the deadline to replace him with a candidate with less baggage, they would continue to support him, a la Harvey Weinstein or Bill Clinton or any number of candidates. And they will support James Tallarico until Election Day in November, despite all the things that are going to come out on him. But there's still a couple of days, a few days, almost a week, that if Plattner withdraws, they can replace him. This is exactly what they did in the California governor's race. Remember that? Eric Swalwell and all the problems he had. So they pushed him out, paid him off, so that they could put someone else in and win. Not because they all of a sudden found decency, but because they have to win. Democrat John Fetterman on Fox with Laura Ingraham saying that Bernie Sanders should apologize for pushing this kind of predator on us.
1: But your party was willing, your party leaders, not you, was willing to look past all these other allegations against him, from the other woman who said he grabbed her, to the tattoo, the Nazi tattoo, to all the other Reddit posts that had been dug up. So they were willing to overlook all of that because he was their star.
2: Yeah, I mean, I refuse to overlook that. But honestly, I would really call Bernie Sanders to apologize for pushing this kind of predator more than anyone he helped him elect, and now apologize to the victims, especially the woman that she claimed that he raped her. So I don't know why you want to keep pushing these kinds of people. Maybe he should consider set a few out and stop pushing these kind of communists and people. And now people, you know, like P. Hustle, now he has been credibly accused of rape. And that's fairly recent, too. That was only less than 5 years ago.
1: Well, he said that allegations are untrue, but that he's basically reviewing his options. He's obviously going to drop out, correct?
2: Well, he was already a dead man walking politically. So regardless, now when the entire Democratic Party in Maine has called him to leave, and now also, as far as I know, whether it's Schumer, Gillibrand, and other leadership in the DS and other people have all called him, had to go. He's a dead man walking. I don't know why he's trying to pretend that he's not done, too. Even those Pod Save America people that pushed that dirtbag, you know, and they dismissed those things in the New York Times article, maybe they ought to apologize to the women that clearly they didn't believe or they dismissed that. I know Democrats that have, you know, back-to-back endorsed and got all in on Swalwell and were on the Plattner train as well, too. So maybe stop, you know, getting on bed with absolute dirtbags, someone like Plattner.
0: The dude was literally a Nazi. You know who knew this guy was a creep since day one? Our favorite, Detective Columbo.
3: Tonight on ABC, it's an all-new Columbo. The detective trails an itch he may not want to scratch. Graham Plattner. Boy, what a name. Graham Plattner. Just looks like it belongs on a big billboard or a big neon sign. Big time for you, Mr. Plattner. Me and the missus were watching the news last night. We saw your endorsement from Planned Parenthood. Sounds like a nice organization. Planning for Parenthood. At least that's what I thought. You see, the missus invited our granddaughter over for dinner. She goes to the university right down the road. Turns out, a lot of those kids at the university are very familiar with Planned Parenthood. And none of it has to do with being a parent. These folks are getting tested for the strangest things, I tell you. The itchy witchy, a drippy snippy, pus that won't bust. Ooh, and something called clap. From what I can understand, Mr. Plattner, it has nothing to do with applause. So one more question, sir. Who are you?
4: Who are you?
0: Speaking of creeps, Nancy Pelosi's husband, Paul Pelosi's back in the news. And looks like he got hammered again. Yep, at 86, about every 2 years, we get an update on a Paul Pelosi story. And here comes this one. It's going to be interesting. I'll be curious who they pin this one on.
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0: for breakfast.
1: Well, Nancy Pelosi's husband, Paul Pelosi's back in the news. He never seems to be held accountable for anything he does, and don't expect it to start now, but NBC News reports Paul Pelosi could face hit-and-run charges after hitting a parked car in California. Can we get this man a driver? He is an absolute mess. The sheriff's office said that a vehicle sustained damage in, I don't know if this is Yountville or Yuntville, Y-O-U-N-T-V-I-L-L-E. I mean, it looks like Robin Yount, though.

0: something, but said he did not know what he had hit. So he just kept driving. Yeah, that's what people do. Yeah, I know I tore the front right side of my car off. I had some, it was pretty good, but I wasn't really sure what it was. So I just decided to keep on driving. He drove until his car became disabled and was no longer able to continue driving. A preliminary alcohol test found no alcohol in his system, the sheriff said. I don't believe you. This wouldn't really be a big story if there wasn't some suspicious history involved with the Honorable Mr. Paul Pelosi. Seems like we hear from him about every 2 years. So remember the mysterious man? Paul Pelosi got hammered. It was a different kind of hammered at his house in 2024. The guy was naked and the cop showed up and he was inside and then he started smacking Paul Pelosi with the hammer. And then 2 years before that, 2022, Paul Pelosi pled guilty and was sentenced to 5 days in jail for driving under the influence. Our team at the time obtained the police cam audio.
1: Mr. Pelosi, do you know why I pulled you over?
2: Because my wife wanted to defund you?
1: No, sir, you were speeding and driving erratically.
2: I beg your pardon, officer. I'm 82 years old, and I haven't been erratic in many years.
1: Please step out of the car, sir.
2: Okie dokie.
1: Sir, how much have you had to drink tonight?
2: I'm married to a Dorian Gray painting. How much do you think I've had to drink in, young man? I'm galloping.
1: Sir, let's have a seat in the back of my cruiser.
3: There you go. Watch your head.
2: No, you watch your head. Might tell you what to do. You not tell me. Might tell you. I've got to pee.
1: Okay, sir, we're going to have to take you down to the precinct.
2: You'll have to catch me first, copper.
1: You're already in my car, sir. I'm getting way too old for this. Oh, wow.

My goodness alive. Nobody really ever judges Paul Pelosi because they say, well, he is married to Nancy Pelosi, and there is a burden that he must bear, a cross he must carry. So if he has to kill somebody on the road driving drunk or hire somebody to come to, I mean, whatever it takes, you know, the poor bastard. A very happy birthday to our own Jim Mudd today. He is about my same age. So did you turn 55 today or 56? 55. So you are a touch behind me. So I turned 55 in November, and what are we at? July. So, okay, so I'm about half year ahead of you. Well, happy birthday, my man. Jim, as I mentioned yesterday, is in for Ramon Robles, who is taking the Great American Road Trip with his family. And so our team consists of Jim Mudd on the board and the dinger, Daryl Kunda, who doesn't have a title. Jim is our creative director. Daryl doesn't have a title because he hasn't been with us long enough. How long has it been, Jim, since Kunda's been with us? No, it's way longer than a year and a half. I bet it's 3 years. You don't think? I think it's longer than that. Okay. Well, it still hadn't been long enough to have a title, but we're working on that. And then our executive producer, Chad Nakanishi. This Paul Pelosi story is a gift that keeps on giving. The interesting thing about, we should one day do a story on embarrassing family members of elected officials. You've got Bill Clinton's brother, if you remember him. Of course, everybody my age thinks of Jimmy Carter's brother, Billy, and the Billy Beer. But the embarrassment wasn't the Billy Beer. The embarrassment was the bribes he was taking as a lobbyist for, it was either Libya or Lebanon. I can't remember which. But he was getting paid by a foreign

0: government to lobby the United States government, which is real creepy. And then, of course, you had poor Bill Clinton and him having to account for Hillary Clinton. There was Barack Obama, who was unpopular in and of himself, but his wife, my goodness, was there ever an unpopular person, Michelle Obama? It's crazy how we can all see the same thing, and there are people who, in some odd way, view her as, you know, the sisterhood of the traveling pants, and that she's somehow an inspiration. There is nobody who is inspired by Michelle Obama who I would want in my orbit. I wouldn't hire them. I wouldn't trust them. I wouldn't give them any authority, any responsibility. If Michelle Obama is your hero and you are inspired by her, that's a bad sign.
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2: Heroic! 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Oh, fascism!
4: Democrats are condemning the arrest of Wisconsin Judge Hannah Dugan, warning it could threaten the rule of law.
5: And I think it's time in America that we finally have a proper conversation about the F word. No, not that one. Fascism.
2: Indicting political rivals? Saving democracy. Enforcing immigration law.
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30: 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A voice equal parts velvet and iron. A voice that carries not just across Houston, not just across Texas, but across the globe, riding the invisible current of the internet. The Michael Berry Show. Do not mistake it for another talk show bound to the narrow lanes of politics.
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32: Heats up the next couple of days. A few scattered storm chances are back by Thursday with a better chance of more widespread rain by Friday. Clear skies, comfortable in the meantime, into sunrise, low in the upper 50s. Some patchy fog early Wednesday, then mostly sunny. Afternoon high warming into the mid to upper 80s. Thursday's high approaches 90 degrees. A few widely scattered late day storms and a good chance of rain and storms on Friday afternoon, especially a high in the mid 80s. I'm meteorologist Mark Thibodeau with the Weather Channel on WIBX 950 AM and 92.3 FM.
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0: death with a hammer. Things are not going well, not at all.
1: Listener, CJ sent us her thoughts when all this was happening. The last time he got hammered. And we kept that voicemail, and here it is.
2: Yeah, Michael, this is CJ. I have

0: own little theory on what happened over at Paul and Nancy's house. I think that Paul and his friend were having hammer time over there, and they were listening and twerking to MC Hammer's song, Can't Touch This. And they started to fight over the hammer, and things got out of hand. That's just my theory on it. I could be wrong. Have a good evening.
1: CJ is what my mother and my grandmother referred to as tickled. She got so tickled. My mother and grandmother, when they'd be laughing at something that maybe they shouldn't have been because it was a little less than ladylike, they'd say, I couldn't help it. I got so tickled. CJ got so tickled. We had so much fun with that story the last time Paul Pelosi got hammered. I can't tell you how many. We're not going to play every parody we had, but just a quick recut. There was this one.

Lordy, the police, would you look at them? I have a cocktail that I won't put down.

0: Let's review the facts. So we've got Paul Pelosi with a DWI. This is just that we know of. You realize that most of the time this happens, they call it in and somebody says, no, I got this. Don't make a story out of this. I was at the airport recently, and I had a TSA officer come up to me, and Crockett and I were, my wife had gone to the other side, and it was where you drop your stuff in the box. Every airport is different. Every airport I've ever been in is different. Do you take your shoes off? Do you not? Do you take your belt off? Do you not? Do you take your watch off? Do you walk through when they tell you, or do you just walk through because you're an idiot and they yell at you? Every single one of them is different. Guy comes up, very nice man. And he said, Mr. Berry? And I said, yeah. And he said, big fan. Well, thank you. He said, even though you beat us up pretty good on the air. I said, well, I'm not beating you up. I'm beating the idiots up. And he goes, well, you're right to do so. There's a lot of idiots here. Sometimes I'm just embarrassed by some of the things they do. He said, I got to tell you something. There's a congressman who just on my watch, and I don't work 24 hours a day, just on my watch, three different times came through this airport with a loaded gun. Really? I'm not going to say who it is. He told me, but I'm not going to say who it is. He said, yeah, he came through here three times with a loaded gun, three separate times. One time, his staff wanted the airport to rewind the footage so there wouldn't be footage of that individual when they realized he had a loaded gun on his person. They wanted the footage to go away. It's amazing to me the arrogance of these people to think that they can get away with this. But the reality is, almost every time they do. I said, yeah, well, that individual was arrogant. We know that. Always will be. He said, yeah, but you nailed it with Sheila Jackson Lee. There was nothing like when Sheila Jackson Lee came through. She wanted to be treated like the president of the United States. She wanted people cleared out. She wanted people out of the way. She didn't want to have to wait in any line. And I just laughed. I couldn't help but laugh. And the guy had left his station to come over and talk to me. So I'm thinking, well, I'm not really offering much. I'm just kind of chuckling as he goes along. And we're having one of these sessions where he's telling you all the stuff that he has to see and witness on a daily basis. All by way of saying, when Harvey Weinstein was finally caught because Rose McGowan spoke up, there had already been so many cases where he'd gotten away with things. Oh, Jim just reminded me on his birthday that we had put CJ's call to music back in the day. We shouldn't miss an opportunity to play that.
1: Can't touch this. Can't touch this. Can't touch this. Can't touch this. Fisting and twerking.
2: 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It feels good when you know you're down.
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0: A former U.S. soccer star, now a Fox Sports commentator for soccer matches, says, "There's a part of me that says the time for moral victories is over." Yahoo's Stephen Goff writes, "The U.S. was outclassed by European royalty, reduced to a wobbly team that, after playing with energy and cohesion for weeks, was out of its depth. For all their gains, the Americans found themselves back where they often are, leaving the competition at the same juncture. The exit ramp was the same in 94, 2010, 2014, 2022, and now at home. For all its high marks this summer, the U.S. remains in the second tier of international soccer, still behind the Belgians and England's, Belgium's and England countries. U.S. remains, Argentina's and France's of the world. So behind the Belgium's, England's, Argentina's, France's of the world. The Americans have failed to take the next step time and again, and usually it's a European team that swats them away." Well, with America's exit out of the World Cup, I'll just say this. First of all, I don't think there's any shame in being bounced from the World Cup. I mean, Portugal was bounced, and they are supposedly a really good team. Brazil was bounced. I get my info from Crockett, but Norway was never supposed to beat Brazil. You've got these teams. Mexico was pretty fired up. Germany primarily plays soccer. So I'm not making excuses. I don't really know anything about it. I watched it for the same reason I do a lot of things. It was an opportunity to spend time with my son because Crockett really enjoys soccer. That's it and that's all. I never played, really. I don't understand a lot of the rules. This book, Football, that I read by Chuck Klosterman said it tallied up the amount of time of actual play during a football game that takes 3 hours, and it was 11 minutes of actual play. And the reason is you have, you know, what might be a six-second play where ball goes out of bounds, and then you've got several minutes of resetting, calling the play, coming to the line, everything that goes with that. But that's what I'm used to. That's what I enjoy. Getting me to adjust to a sport I don't know is probably not going to happen. I don't see it happening. I didn't choose to be a football fan. A American football, you know, Texans, Cowboys, Bills, Chiefs. I didn't choose that. That's mother's milk to me. And for people who grew up behind the World Cup, they're going to enjoy it. And they can enjoy it while I don't. And I can enjoy my football while they don't. I will say this. I think there were a lot of Americans who got caught up in wanting to like the World Cup. Because, you know, they wanted to be part of what was going on. Everyone's excited. And so they, too, got excited. But I would argue that for 99 out of 100 of those people, it was not about the play on the field. It was about the excitement. Look at the orange walk from Rice to NRG. Look at the Japanese fans cleaning up their area after they played. How could you not love that? All of that off the field excitement. It was people from different countries, proud of their country, competing like in the Olympics. But I have to say this, and I know there will be people who think, well, you just don't understand soccer or whatever else. I'm not here to, I'm just here to tell you my opinion and you do with it what you want. There's something odd to me when the teams are supposed to be representing their country, but they go and buy players from other countries. The star of the American team, the guy that Trump got involved in, whether he had anything to do with getting the red card reversed so that this guy can play, he's not an American by any sense that any of us would refer to an American. He happened to have been delivered on American soil, and within two months went back to England. Nothing wrong with that. He's, by all accounts, a great player, and he was proud to play for the Americans, and that's great. But he's not American. He might be legally an American because he was able to check the box as to where he was delivered under birthright citizenship. Okay, great. But he's not an American in any traditional sense. And by the way, there are a lot of teams that way. There are teams representing countries where the people are Middle Eastern and the players are Black Africans, because that Black African is a phenomenal athlete and they paid him a bunch of money to wear their jersey. That's what we do in the NFL. That's what we do in Major League Baseball. I know Jose Altuve is not from Beaumont. I got that. But that's our team, and he wears our jersey. To me, the glory of the World Cup is the people from this country come and compete against the people from other countries, not the fans from this country come and cheer for the team we've paid for to play against your team. To me, that loses a certain amount of the joy. I've always respected that in basketball, you will have players who play in the NBA, but during the Olympics, they go home and play for their Eastern European team. I've always thought that was a neat thing that they did, because that's where they're from and that's their country. And so you would see players that you were used to seeing in the NBA and the American basketball league, where they play for whatever team pays them the most. But to me, the Olympics should be about representing the country you're from, not the biggest paycheck and wearing their jersey. That's just a professional sports league. You lose part of that special, ephemeral, hard to define element of what makes it neat. And I think part of what makes Haaland, the big blonde dude with his head bowed forward, special, is he's a blonde haired, blue eyed, white dude representing Norway. They didn't go out and buy somebody. Now, they have other players, they did, but they didn't go out and buy some player and bring him in. There is a class of players that are the highest class of players, and a lot of them are African, that are being hired by these teams. And I don't care that they're black, but to me, the idea of what is supposed to be special about the World Cup loses a certain amount of its essence. That's just one part. I'm not the guy that pays the bill for the World Cup, so Americans can now go back to not paying attention to soccer for 4 years, and it won't be here next time, so they can move on, and that's okay.
1: Ladies and gentlemen, Elvis has left the building. Thank you, and good night.
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14: New strikes in Iran. I'm Sue Guzman, Fox News. The strikes are over now, but the U.S. launched some 80 retaliatory strikes against Iran Tuesday after Tehran's latest attacks on commercial shipping vessels.
15: U.S. Central Command revealing forces have started launching a series of powerful strikes against Iran in response to its attacks on three commercial vessels that were transitioning the Strait of Hormuz crewed by innocent civilians, adding Iran's demonstrated aggression was unwarranted, dangerous, and a clear violation of the ceasefire. While Iran agreed to allow the safe passage of commercial vessels through the strait under the terms of an interim deal it signed with the U.S. last month, it has launched a series of attacks on ships. The Trump administration also revoking temporary waivers it issued as part of the interim deal that allowed Iran to sell oil. Kristen Goodwin, Fox News.
14: The U.S. military says the strikes are over, but warning Tehran it'll hold it accountable in the future if there are further attacks. Support continuing to wane for the Maine Democratic Senate candidate, Graham Plattner, after a former girlfriend accused him of rape. On Tuesday, a big supporter joined the list of people calling on him to abandon his campaign, as we hear from Fox's Alexis McAdams.
16: The Democratic Party is just scrambling to find a potential replacement for Graham Plattner, but as of now, he's still in this race, even though he's losing support with only four Democratic senators who have not yet weighed in here. But one of his biggest supporters, Senator Bernie Sanders, has now told Plattner, you have to bow out. As Democrats search for another option, at least two Maine Democrats have filed federal paperwork to run for the U.S. Senate in Maine. That includes former Maine Senate President Troy Jackson. He is a Sanders-backed progressive who campaigned with Plattner during the primary.
14: Other Democrats, including Senator Chuck Schumer and Representative Ro Khanna, have also withdrawn their support, Plattner denying the accusations. 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
14: The Trump administration is accusing the Smithsonian of taking a left-wing political stance in how it represents America's history.
19: Titled Saving America's Story, the report is the first product of President Trump's March executive order calling for an audit of all cultural institutions that receive federal funding. In it, the Smithsonian leadership is charged with promoting ideas like open borders and transgender advocacy. Despite the American History Museum commemorating the country's 250th anniversary, the report claims that America's founding fathers are hardly featured and introduced chiefly through their connection to slavery. Responding to the report, a Smithsonian spokesperson tells Fox, "For more than 180 years, the Smithsonian has served the American public with nonpartisan and independent scholarship, and we remain committed to doing so." At the National Museum of American History, Alexandria Hoff, Fox News.
14: There's a massive frozen zone around a buckling New York City skyscraper after it showed signs of collapsing Tuesday. It forced the evacuation of the building and several surrounding it. More from Fox's CP Cotton.
10: This high-rise building is more than 30 stories. It's being converted from a former office space into luxury apartments. But all that work is on pause as city officials say this building could face what they're calling a localized collapse. Construction workers on the 21st floor noticed support columns starting to buckle. Crews immediately evacuated the building. The FDNY chief of department said that the steel beams have started to bend from the weight. So the New York Times reports the building has had nearly two dozen violations dating back to 2020, mostly for failing to file elevator inspection and testing reports.
14: The bricks crashing to the sidewalk with the active shifting detected throughout the day in the framework. Now the City Department of Buildings Commissioner says that the high rise has been stabilized. There is a zone around it trying to keep everyone and everything, including traffic, away from it. I'm Sue Guzman. This is Fox News.
20: This is an America 250 Minute brought to you by Oneida County America 250 Commission. I'm Leslie Rainey, Regent of Oneida Chapter, Daughters of the American Revolution.
21: And I'm Alexis Albright, historian for Oneida County and the Village of Oriskany. Benjamin Rush signed the Declaration of Independence as a representative for Pennsylvania. He was born on January 4, 1746, to a farming family near Philadelphia. After his father died in 1751, his mother raised seven children while running a country store. He and his older brother later went on to live with an uncle who gave them a formal education. Rush then studied at the College of New Jersey, now known as Princeton University. He earned his bachelor's degree at the age of 14 and continued his studies at the University of Edinburgh, Scotland. There he received his MD and became fluent in French, Italian, and Spanish. Rush returned to Philadelphia in 1769, where he opened his own medical practice and worked as a professor of chemistry at a college that would become the University of Pennsylvania. He would later write the first American textbook of chemistry. During this time, Rush was also active in the Sons of Liberty. He was a confidant of Thomas Paine, who represented his native Philadelphia at the Constitutional Convention in 1776. He was 30 years old when he signed the Declaration of Independence. He would later describe the signing as an occasion of pensive and awful silence, as the delegates committed themselves, their families, and their livelihoods to the cause of liberty. Earlier that year, he married Julia Stockton, daughter of another signer, Richard Stockton. Benjamin and Julia had 13 children, nine of whom survived infancy. Their son Richard would go on to serve in the cabinets of six U.S. presidents. Besides his work in Congress, Rush also worked as a battlefield physician and consulted Congress as such. He survived Philadelphia's 1793 yellow fever epidemic and continued to support higher education in the sciences after the war. He was a medical advisor to the Lewis and Clark expedition in 1803. Rush died of typhus in 1813 at the age of 68. Benjamin Rush, signer of the Declaration of Independence for Pennsylvania.
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22: 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Romelu Lukaku, the exclamation point for Belgium.
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23: 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Earlier, Spain eliminated Portugal and Cristiano Ronaldo 1-0. 12 noon Eastern today on Fox. Lionel Messi and Argentina take on Egypt. I'm Jared Max.
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0: heats up the next couple of days. A few scattered storm chances are back by Thursday with a better chance of more widespread rain by Friday. Clear skies, comfortable in the meantime, into sunrise, low in the upper 50s. Some patchy fog early Wednesday, then mostly sunny. Afternoon high warming into the mid to upper 80s. Thursday's high approaches 90 degrees, a few widely scattered late-day storms, and a good chance of rain and storms on Friday afternoon, especially a high in the mid-80s. I'm meteorologist Mark Thibodeau with the Weather Channel on WIBX 950 AM and 92.3 FM.
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4: Flight medic in the Air Force Reserve.
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25: And I'm a pilot for the Air Force Thunderbirds demonstration.
5: We deliver the world's timeliest environmental intelligence data.
4: Flying to Afghanistan, bringing wounded warriors back to Germany.
25: We take care of injured personnel on a daily basis.
4: And then flying them from Germany back to the States.
25: As a member of the Thunderbirds, I get to be a part of a team that passes on the message of the United States Air Force Reserve to the U.S. and the world.
6: It's a very exciting career.
25: One of the greatest things about the Air Force Reserve is all the different opportunities.
3: The training in the Air Force Reserve is second to none.
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28: Joe Malachi is in. Joseph, good morning.
29: Good morning, Bill.
28: So here we are.
29: Yeah, 2 weeks away.
28: 2 weeks away.
29: In fact, we're doing our draw tonight for the teams.
28: Yeah. Tell everybody who's never been to the World Series of Bocce, what that is like, what happens.
29: Well, first of all, where you been? I mean,
28: we've been
29: around for over 50 years in Rome, so... but
28: and
29: it's
28: really one of the biggest things that happens in Rome.
29: Yeah, I think it's the second largest community event in Rome, next to the Honor America Days. Yeah.
28: Does Honor America happen the same time, or is that different this year?
29: It's usually at the end of July, so it's last week.
28: Yeah, last week.
29: Yeah.
28: All right.
29: So, but it's not only a bocce event where, you know, it's competition where we have teams coming in from all over the country to play, 128 teams in the open division and another 50 teams in the women's division. But it's also, as you say, a community gathering. So people from Rome and from the area who are familiar with the event plan their holidays around it and make sure that they're in Oneida County for that weekend.
28: Like the Boilermaker, it is, and by the way, the Boilermaker this weekend,
29: right?
28: World Series of Bocce next weekend. So if you come home for your reunion, you come home this weekend, you stay all next week, you stay next weekend, and you've gotten both in, and then you can head off.
29: There's a lot of partying going on, and the World Series starts on Thursday, and it goes right straight through till Sunday, so...
28: Yeah, you got all week long.
29: All week long.
28: You could party on. Like these these guys...
29: World Cup guys.
28: The World Cup guys.
29: Yeah, absolutely. Yeah.
28: They're here for the whole month.
29: Yeah, yep. Well, you know, the European lifestyle allows for that, too.
28: A little different summertime. Yeah.
30: So what are you specifically referring to with that?
29: Which?
30: The European lifestyle. Because I was astonished to know that some people... No.
28: The month of July is basically not completely shut down, but it's shut down.
30: Yeah. So, like, do people still work at the convenience stores and restaurants
28: you
30: and
28: still
30: stuff?
28: Still have people that don't, just like here, right? Mm-hmm. I mean, 4th of July was Saturday. It's not one of those holidays where everything closes.
29: Right.
28: So you still have people who work the holidays.
30: Typically, you'd get, you know, if you're working at a store, you'd get holiday pay. You'd get time and a
28: half.
30: They
28: may. I don't know the answer
30: but
28: to that.
30: That everyone's off for a whole month,
28: yes,
30: and I'm working 9 to 5, 5 days a week, is a little deflating.
29: So I saw a TikToker from England, and she was like bemoaning the fact that somebody from America had called Europeans lazy because they have 28 days off per year, minimum. So, you know, it gives them time to come over.
28: They also
29: have
28: a living wage.
29: Right.
28: So yeah. when you sit down for dinner, and I think they call it a living, whatever it is called,
29: yeah,
28: you sit down, they don't really expect a tip. You might leave maybe a dollar, maybe. But they don't expect tip because they have a wage that covers the tip.
30: I believe I heard in Japan it's actually disrespectful to leave a tip.
28: Might be, yeah. And in some cases here it is, whether it be Italy or Great Britain or wherever, it's similar.
29: Yeah.
28: And that's how these people can come over here from Scotland or from England or wherever. And the game happens on a Monday. And then for the rest of the week, they travel around the country, then come back to the next game, and then travel again. They're here all month.
29: Yeah, it's incredible.
28: A little boost to the economy.
29: Yeah.
28: You have people that come to the World Series of Bocce from all over the country.
29: All over the country. We have 10 states represented this year, and we've had teams come from as far as Arizona to play in the tournament. Yeah, so.
28: And the rules of Bocce.
29: Rules of Bocce, straightforward. The rules are simple, but the game is complex. So, basically you're rolling a smaller ball called a Paulino, and you're trying to get as close to that ball as possible with larger balls. And, there's a lot of strategy involved in the game. Once you get involved in the game, start playing, you realize how much strategy is involved.
28: Yeah, yeah.
29: But that's basically it. I mean, you're basically trying to get your balls closer to the Paulino than your the opponent.
28: And the World Series of Bocce,
29: yes,
28: features amazing food and great entertainment.
29: Yes, that's right. So we have an on-site restaurant now, as of last October, I want to say.
28: Okay.
29: We had American Pie move in, and so American Pie is doing the food for the World Series, as well as we have a catering crew coming in as well to do the outdoor food. So the food's always been great there. The atmosphere, the music, the competition, the camaraderie, meeting up with old friends and family. It's just a great, great atmosphere.
30: I had a chance, was it last year? 2 years ago, I've been a few times just to take it all in.
28: And you'll be there this year.
30: Yeah, absolutely, for the broadcast. But I mean, I went like on a Friday night and had a couple beers and was just watching games. And it's entertaining. It is fun. It's a good time. And it is a ton of people. How many and teams as well? I believe over the last couple of years have set new records for the number of participants. Is
29: yeah. So the open division, 128 teams. That's the biggest bocce tournament in the country, probably in the world, actually. And I sounded a little like Trump there, didn't I?
28: You did.
30: biggest bocce ever. Tournament of all time. Yeah, thank you.
28: I like it. So,
29: but it's 128 teams, four person teams. So there's over 600 people there between men and women's division. And the prize money is the largest as well.
30: What's the prize this year?
29: I think we're over $35,000.
28: Wow!
29: Yeah, so in prize money,
28: that's pretty good.
29: Yeah.
30: All tax deductible, right?
28: Oh yeah.
30: Anybody else that at all?
28: Cully, Mr. Podcaster, now you can ask a question. Are you? This is on the fly. Ready?
29: I'm here.
28: You're on. This is Joe Malachi.
2: Do you actually play yourself?
29: I do.
2: Are you part of a team?
29: Yes.
2: Okay.
29: Yeah, so this is actually a shirt from a few years ago.
2: And how long have you played for?
29: I'm relatively new. I started playing late in life, unfortunately. I mean, a lot of these teams that are really good have guys that have been playing since in their teen years. But I started playing probably when I was in my early 40s.
2: Was there something that piqued your interest or drew your interest to the game?
29: I had a friend that played, and I had been playing golf quite a bit. But I just found that golf took up way too much of my time. So a friend of mine asked me to sub one time. I went there, I got the bug, and
28: boom,
29: it's great.
28: It just happened.
29: So, yeah, it's a lot of fun.
28: you're speaking about young players. Yes. You have some real young superstars.
29: Yes, Nico Fox. So he, a couple years ago, was asked to sub on a team from Ohio. They were missing a player because his wife had had a baby. So they asked him to sub on the team. He was 16 at the time. And they went all the way to the finals and won it. So he was the youngest player ever to win a World Series. And here he is from Rome, New York.
28: Yeah.
29: Yeah.
28: Just wondering if the Olympics, has the Olympics been in Italy to the point where they said, the sport we're adding is bocce?
29: So here's the problem. What we play in Rome is what's called an open bocce style, where, you know, the backboard is live. So if you miss, if you try to hit a ball and you miss it and it hits the backboard, that ball is still in play. The international rules play a totally different game. If you touch the sideboard, the ball is dead. If you hit the backboard, the ball is dead. If you hit the Paulino without saying and it rolls more than 9 centimeters or something like that, because they mark all the balls, the ball is dead. So there isn't a
30: uniform. Hit it without saying.
29: Without calling, you know, like you're calling a shot like in billiards or something like that.
30: Okay.
29: So the international rules are so stringent and so different than these open rules. It's difficult to come up with a uniform set of rules that, say, the Olympics would accept.
28: Right. And then other countries would accept.
29: Yeah. So that's the difficulty there.
28: Okay.
29: But that being said, it is growing in popularity. There's new professional leagues that are popping up in Ohio and in Illinois and Chicago, and it is growing. And there's a lot of young people playing it.
28: Okay. Next Thursday, Friday, Saturday, and Sunday.
29: Yes. So the 16th, I think, is
28: a week from this Thursday. And we will be broadcasting from out there. Is it Friday morning we're doing?
30: Yeah.
28: Yes. Yeah, Friday morning.
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10: I heard the call to serve, so I answered. I earned a title and discovered my purpose. I found belonging, an unbreakable bond with my fellow Marines. We fought to overcome adversity together in defense of our nation and its people. I've lived a full life, rich with meaning. And even though I no longer wear the uniform, I am still a Marine. My service has come full circle. I will always look after those around me. I will always uplift and support my country and my community. Because that is the promise I made. That is what it means to be a Marine. Semper Fidelis,

0: Our Wardwell Jones this morning says, listening to you right now, I feel that AI will increase jobs as technology always increases jobs and does not eliminate jobs. Jeff should not be concerned. Remember when the big concerns, when the PC went mainstream in the 70s, everyone was concerned their job would be eliminated. Instead, technology just raises the bar and creates more jobs. Whose business does not use a PC today? People just need to keep their skills up and keep up and not drop out. Now, there are parts of that that I would absolutely agree with. However, if you're an actor in Hollywood right now and you're seeing that an actual AI actress, someone who's been made up, is about to star in a movie, that is true. Maybe you're a little worried. But I guess animation could have done the same thing, right? Cartoons are going to destroy. They're not going to need real humans anymore. I mean, think about the poor bunnies that won't get work because of Bugs Bunny. And then the only thing I would say, Mr. Jones, is we've seen it significantly in radio and in television and in newspaper.
1: Yeah.
0: It is crushed the workforce by 90% or more in our industry. So there are some industries that will not do well because of it. Others will be able to become more efficient and maybe do better. So for that part, I think you're probably right.
1: Can I just, on the example you just gave, now there might be an emerging market that I'm discounting.
0: Like, that you don't even know about.
1: Right. And for instance, when you talk about media, there's all this independent journalism, and everybody's got a lot of people have their own Facebook, YouTube streams and podcasts now, where you have a lot of voices still in the arena, but they don't work for a Town Square or an iHeart, right? They're in their own lane.
0: Yes.
1: Which is a good thing. So maybe when I complain about the automation and AI and all this stuff, maybe I'm overlooking something. I didn't say I was the sharpest tool in the shell in the drawer there, but
0: look at what AI has done to music and the recording industry. You now can, and what technology, the computer, and all the things that you can do with your computer, you don't necessarily, do you really need a recording company anymore? And you're seeing a lot of artists going on their own and not using the recording industry.
1: And that's probably a good thing for them.
0: And the buying of music has changed. So now live performances are more important. So the whole world is changing, and you gotta ride the wave.
1: And find your lane.
0: Try to stay on the boogie board.
1: Yes.
0: Is that what you're trying to stay on?
1: Yes.
0: On the line right now is Mr. Boogie Board himself.
1: I think he's actually on a boogie board this morning. Am I correct?
0: I saw an AI. I did see an AI image of you on a boogie board.
1: I think he actually is.
0: Yeah.
2: I'm on one of those hovercrafts right now.
0: It's the hovercraft. Nice. Yeah. I like it. Mayor Mike Gallimi, good morning.
2: Good morning. How you doing, Bill? How you good. Doing, Jeff? Good. Everyone else on the radio? The radio waves, Utica? Mm-hmm. Yeah. Very good.
0: Air
2: very
0: waves.
2: Good.
0: Yep. Here we are.
2: We're smack dab in the middle of the 4th of July celebration in the Boilermaker. So it's a busy week, but it's a good week for Utica. We got a lot of events going on in the city. So how's it going?
0: Good. And you have to be happy with the results.
1: Even Democrats are saying you did a good job with this.
0: On the fireworks.
2: Yeah. Oh, man. So, no, I couldn't be happier, actually. This was the first inaugural year that the fireworks are at the harbor. And we wanted to create a vibrant new event for the city that we haven't experienced before. And especially for everyone who was there to experience it, the expectations were not only met but exceeded. It was great.
0: Yeah.
2: Everything from the venue, all of the vendors, you've got Vin Scalise and Lucy from the Veterans Outreach Center, who organized everything on the promenade, brought in Nervous Rex like always over the past couple of years. And, to see the entire downtown area activated, how many people were able to come and experience it. It was great. And then on top of that, we added Zoomobile, and the Children's Museum was there, and we had DPW and fire there with, touch a truck. So we had a lot of interactive events and things for the kids between 6 and 10. So no, it was great. And, while we didn't really

0: jinx anything and talk about this beforehand, the public safety aspect of it went really well.
1: Yeah.
0: There was an immense amount of people from public safety's count, over 3,000 in at the actual harbor location. And, you know, there was a lot of different private events going on in and around that. And it just went well. It was great. And then at the end of the event, after the fireworks died down and the vendors all sold out and ran out of food because they kept serving afterwards on the promenade, the traffic and public safety after the event went well, you know, with all the different interchanges. The whole thing was just great. It was awesome. It was awesome. And if you go to the City of Utica social media, you could see a cool 1 minute drone compilation of different points of the event culminating with the fireworks launch
1: so
0: from the harbor.
1: Can you say now that the fireworks will be at the harbor again next year?
0: Absolutely. Yeah. Not only will they be at the harbor again next year, I'm working to already make it one of the biggest fireworks events that Central New York has. Look at last year. Yeah. We tested with the Harbor Grand Opening. Then we had the Albany Symphony. And now we stepped into this. And if you look at how downtown in Utica and the greater Utica area has been growing, it wasn't just the harbor. You had people at the train station. You had people, you know, in and around Nexus. You had multiple private events going on.
1: Yeah,
0: you had Big
1: yeah.
0: Lots Plaza filled. You had the North Utica Shopping Center filled. You had all of the restaurants. And, you know, I know it was not in a neighborhood anymore, which was good for those neighborhoods that, always have the reports after with people spilling out. But having it where we had it, right in the center of town, so many people reported that they could see it so perfectly just from where they were.
2: I was going to say,
1: backyard type, I imagine what a view it must have been from Valley View and from the new restaurant. And that had to be pretty cool, too.
2: I thought parts of East Utica had a nice view. As a matter of fact, is it still called Six Nations, Seven Nations on the corner of Broad in the boulevard there? There were the lawn chairs were lined up.
0: It is. So that's the only thing where we launched the fireworks this year. So much of Utica could see it. It was really amazing. It was really amazing.
1: So next year, so you have the 50th anniversary of the Boilermaker next year. You have the beginning of the celebration for the birth of Oneida County, is coming up on its 250th. I believe that would be in 2028. So that celebration will begin next week.
0: Yeah, and there's a lot of history going on. When you talk to the Daughters of the American Revolution, I'm giving them a shout out. They had a lot to do with America 250 this year. They always talk about the fact that, you know, this is the beginning of the celebration.
1: Yeah.
0: You know, when you talk to DAR, they want to celebrate America 250 for 7 years. And and the reality is, if you look through the history, especially in Oneida County and the surrounding areas here, there are so many spots that the celebration of the, not just the founding, but the actual creation of this nation.
1: Well, I don't know if they're following our lead, but I'm just saying, if you don't mind, I'm not sure they're following our lead. Is there a way for me to do this? I think I can. Here we go.
3: Celebrating 100 years.
1: I mean, this started back in December, and we're still celebrating 100 years. We don't stop. We're celebrating, celebrating, celebrating.
0: Once you're 100 years old,
1: every
0: year after that should be a celebration.
1: Well, you because, I mean, it's like, I woke up today. Wow, that's great.
0: Yeah.
1: Yeah.
0: No, but seriously, you know, you alluded to the fact that leading up to the fireworks, there was a lot of concern, a lot of question, and we were able to just put on something that, the way I felt when I was down there and the way a lot of people walked up to me, they said, it's like we're not even home. It's like we went on vacation, but we're in our own backyard. And that's what exceeded my expectations. That's what I was hoping people would feel.
1: Yeah.
0: Like they traveled somewhere, but they were right here in their hometown in Utica. And that's just great. It's just a sign of the times that we are growing and we are emerging as, you know, a center point of just, you know, life. So it's just, it's a good time. So thanks for having me on to talk about it.
1: All right. Well, I want to say congratulations. Nice job. Although I did get scared a little bit because I saw a post from Melo Testa saying they were destroying the people leaving.
0: Oh, it was.
1: Right? All of a sudden, that started circulating.
2: Yeah, 10 years ago, 9 years
1: ago. And it was from 2017.
0: It was from 2017. Yeah. And actually, you know, that's the whole public safety aspect of it. You know, when people forget, I had to get together with the county and a lot of other officials and decide that the fireworks couldn't take place in 2024. And the reality is there's a lot of people who aren't behind the scenes thinking about how to keep people safe.
1: Yeah.
0: And it was from that point on, I said, you know, while where we were currently having the fireworks became untenable, not because of the people from Utica and the surrounding areas that came in the size of the event necessarily, because that venue had no access points. If people wanted to tune into the YouTube stream from the council meeting, we had Deputy Chief Holt go through the public safety aspect measures. And the reality is what we did this year had much less risk and a lot more fun involved. So it was cool.
1: Well, congratulations. Nice job. And
0: so Boilermaker. We got to talk Boilermaker for a minute.
1: And,
0: right?
1: And here we are with the 49th running of the Boilermaker.
0: Yes. And I think it might be my 10th or 11th. I'm not sure. But the 49th running of the Boilermaker. City's ready. Boilermaker committee's ready. Everyone's hard at work. And whether it's the kids run, the kids walk, the adult walk, 5K, 15K, every single event that goes on all weekend for the Boilermaker, we can't wait. It's the premier event in Oneida County, surrounding area.
1: And it looks like
0: thousands of people. Yeah,
1: the weather's going to be cooperative. It's going to be warm, 80 for the high, somewhere in that range on Sunday. But starting tomorrow, we warm right back up to near 90 degrees, and we've got a nice sunny hot rest of the week coming up. So all looking good.
0: It's good. It's good. And we're doing the final rounds, man. It's a lot. It's good.
1: And you will be performing as well at the post-race party.
0: Yes. Yeah, so I've got like triple duty. I've got to get on that podium and jump down into the corral and run the 15K. And then I'm going to hop up on stage and be playing with the Showtime horns.
1: Nice.
0: So it's a good time. It's
2: what's really the triple? Oh, the mayor, the run, the playing. Gotcha. Mm-hmm.
0: Yes. It's funny, you know, to get that going, man. They're like, you need to be here at 9:25 for your remarks. And I'm like, I'm running. I hope my time is that good. So
1: you'll be good. You'll be good. We'll get you in there. So, and I will see you back there as well. So, all right. Good stuff, Mayor. Thank you. Congratulations.
2: Real quick, before we let you go, Mayor, you mentioned Holt and the whole situation with, you know, why can't I think of it? The fireworks at the harbor. So is there an update, by the way? Was his test finalized? Is he officially the deputy chief, or is it, where are we with that since you mentioned him?
0: So I got word the test results were in. I don't have them on my desk yet, but we will have an update is basically extremely soon, actually. So when that is the reality of it, I will let you guys know. Yes, okay, first, I'll let you guys know.
2: Thank you.
1: All right. It's kind of like JFK Jr. Does he pass the bar exam or not? You know, just keep him out of an airplane. I'm just going to tell you that.
0: I think we'll be all right. We'll that comparison we'll leave for another day.
1: Okay,
0: but we'll go.
1: Sorry.
0: We'll go ahead.
1: Don't let him fly a plane. Don't let him fly a plane.
2: And then we had talked quickly on the phone yesterday. Was there something else that we're forgetting that you wanted to add?
0: Oh man, we talk about a lot of things. I'm not 100% certain.
2: I didn't want to cut you short. If there was something else that you wanted to plug while we had you on, that's all. I didn't want to.
0: You know, listen, 4th of July was a success for everyone in all the surrounding areas, communities, Rome included. You know, we've got two big cities in the county, and we got Boilermaker coming up. So
1: good stuff.
0: I think we'll just leave it at that.
1: And
2: thank you, Mayor.
1: And I have to say, before you know it, next week is the World Series of Botch in the city of Rome, and Honor America Days coming up shortly after that. So there's a heck of a lot going on, and it's every summer, every weekend. Before you know it, it'll be Labor Day. So enjoy what you can.
0: Oneida County is a place to be, man.
1: Indeed. Mayor Mike Galimi, thank you so much. We appreciate it.
0: Have a wonderful wonderful day.
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7: Fox News, I'm Ted Lindner. The U.S. military has launched retaliatory strikes against Iranian targets after Tehran attacked commercial vessels in a busy international waterway.
8: U.S. Central Command revealing forces have started launching a series of powerful strikes against Iran in response to its attacks on three commercial vessels that were transitioning the Strait of Hormuz crewed by its civilians, adding Iran's demonstrated aggression was unwarranted, dangerous, and a clear violation of the ceasefire.
7: Fox's Kristen Goodwin, a grand jury indicting an Idaho woman on two counts of first-degree murder in the deaths of her 18-month-old twins, who she claimed had died from vaccines. 23-year-old Andrea Shaw accused of suffocating them. She could get the death penalty. And the NTSB released in its report about a small plane crash in Bowie, Maryland last month. The report was saying a pilot transmitted a distress code saying he couldn't see the airport before crashing. All three men on board were killed. 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
9: Heats up the next couple of days. A few scattered storm chances are back by Thursday with a better chance of more widespread rain by Friday. Clear skies, comfortable in the meantime, into sunrise, low in the upper 50s. Some patchy fog early Wednesday, then mostly sunny. Afternoon high warming into the mid to upper 80s. Thursday's high approaches 90 degrees, a few widely scattered late-day storms, and a good chance of rain and storms on Friday afternoon, especially a high in the mid-80s. I'm meteorologist Mark Thibodeau with the Weather Channel on WIBX, 950 AM and 92.3 FM.
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1: In studio right now is Tony Vitigliano from Excellus Blue Cross Blue Shield. Good morning. You got to be, I hate to say this, but we made these microphones so they can't hear you. That means you have to be like right on it, like touching it, literally.
2: Yeah, you can pull it right towards you.
1: Yeah.
2: Yeah. You won't break it. Don't worry.
10: Good morning.
2: Thank you.
1: Sometimes we will tell you that beforehand, but we like to wait and have me tell you.
2: It's part of the show.
1: Davey. And in studio is Jen Benn from the Neighborhood Center. Good morning.
11: Good morning. Come closer. Actually, I'm filling in for Jen today.
1: Oh, hello, Jen.
11: She's on vacation.
1: Do you want to play like you're really Jen, or tell us who you are?
11: It doesn't matter, but I'm Kathleen Hayes. I'm the Community-Based Services Program Supervisor with the Neighborhood Center.
1: So, Kathleen, if you could start by telling us about the program and the need. There's a need, and it can be really difficult for kids.
11: Absolutely. So, first, I just want to say thank you for having me here today, because our kids from the Neighborhood Center benefit so greatly from this program, Kicks for Kids, with Excellus Blue Cross Blue Shield and Town Square Media. This program offers our kids, you know, the chance to have a new pair of shoes. And a new pair of shoes, right, is to maybe an adult would be, well, just a new pair of shoes. But to kids, that means a lot more than that. It means dignity to them. It means a chance to feel confident their first day walking into school. It means that people care about them, right? Yeah. And then to our parents, it means that your community also cares about you and your children, and they're there to support you.
1: Tony, obviously, for all of those reasons, and then some, Excellus is involved.
10: Yeah, absolutely. We're a local company, and giving back to the community is a part of what we do, and our employees really love it. So I think we got 200 pairs of shoes.
1: Yeah, over 200 last year.
10: Yeah. 50 of those were from Excellus employees, so really makes people feel good, and I think it makes the kids feel good, as Kathleen said.
1: Do you know any numbers in terms of kids that may be in need, what the number is?
11: So I do know that last year, 196 or more local kids received shoes through this program. But I can tell you that the need is probably much greater than that.
1: And there is something about that first day where everybody comes back and they've all got new stuff.

0: Yeah.
1: Everybody's wearing new stuff.
0: Yeah.
1: And then when you're one of those kids that isn't, it is, it's pretty sad.
0: Yeah. Yep. It's the difference between walking into school feeling good about yourself or walking into school hoping that nobody notices you.
1: Yeah. Go ahead.
2: I was going to say, I one of the good things about this program is this isn't like you buy a whole lot of black sneakers with a white Nike logo. And I don't want to say they're customized, but talk about how this is kind of, they're ordered specifically for the kids. Can you talk more about that?
0: Sure. So these are name brand shoes. They're shoes that are, you know, cute for the kids. Like I have a pair of sparkly purple sneakers right here.
1: I have those.
0: Do you? So, I mean, when I was a kid, I would have loved these sneakers. So I can just imagine like a little girl getting these sneakers and just feeling so excited and proud to show those off. And, you know, there's the name brand sneakers. All of the shoes are new. So they're not getting, you know, hand-me-downs or whatever.
1: So are we still working with Amazon the way that... Because that makes it so easy. Do you want to talk about that?
3: Yeah, I mean, I am not really good at things. If I had to go to a store and buy the shoes myself, it probably wouldn't happen.
1: Yes.
3: But, the buying experience, if you've used Amazon, you just go on and do a couple of clicks off the website.
1: This website that has been set up for this event.
3: Yeah.
1: And it does it all for you. It sets you right up.
3: Yeah, it's very easy to use. I think there's a link on the WIBX website.
1: Yeah.
3: For folks to get there. So if I can do it, you can do it.
1: Okay. I feel the same way. I don't know about it. You may come home today and find in your little cart three or four pairs of shoes that have already been purchased. Somebody on your account. I see that every single day at my house. It's like, God, we're buying more? There's more stuff we're buying on Amazon. But this does make it really, really easy. So no hand-me-downs. You can select it, whatever you're looking for through this program using Amazon, and it makes it that much easier. If somebody wanted to deliver shoes, can they do that, or can you only do it this way?
0: So I don't know about that. Do you know if they can deliver or they have to buy them through Amazon?
1: Don't deliver. Okay.
0: I was just going to speak to that a little bit because once the shoes are purchased in the program, I've delivered the shoes in past years to our families, and we've even had one mother, like, I have so many stories. I was collecting stories because I was filling in for Jen, and she's like, Kathy, can you do this? I'm like, sure. So then I had to, like, contact our staff, and they were giving me stories, and I'm telling you, like, I had tears in my eyes because some of the stuff that they shared with me was incredible. Like, Jen was telling me that one of our moms actually walked 3 miles each way to pick up the shoes last year for her kids. And I think that just speaks to like what a parent will do for their child so that they can have something good.
1: Yeah. It is a very sad thing. If you have a teacher in your family, like I do, the teacher will see it every year, and it's very, very difficult. And it's not just shoes, but in this case, it's a big start for kids. If you go to our website, WIBX950.com, there is in the black trending bar, you'll see Kicks for Kids. And there's a whole story there, and it gives you the link. It's the Amazon wish list that you would end up hitting. I'm glad we're promoting other radio stations in this story. That's really good. Not IBX, just in-house stuff. Sorry. So click on. It's the coolest thing. You click on the Kicks for Kids, and all of the shoes just pop up, and you can pick what you want. Maybe you want to buy for a little boy, little girl, or both. In terms of the sizes, you guys handle all of that based on need, right?
3: Yeah, that's all set from the parents.
1: Okay.
2: Yeah, it makes it really easy. I've scrolled through here. I think the most expensive pair is like $30.99, right? Most of them are just under $20. So we're not asking for you to reach in and buy a $160 pair of sneakers for a kid. These range from like $15 to about $30. It says on there, zero of one purchase, zero of three purchase. So it's not like you're going to be purchasing for if the need has already been met. And we ask everybody to just support it again between $20 and $30, and it could really make a difference for a young child.
1: All right. Anything else you guys want people to know?
0: I just want to reiterate how important this is to our kids. I just wanted to share. Can I share like one or two more stories?
1: Yeah,
0: okay.
1: Yeah.
0: So for our intensive case planning program, I was talking to one of our staff, and she told me how there's a young man who was not going to go to school because he was embarrassed of his clothing, his shoes.
1: Yeah.
0: And so he actually stayed out of school for like almost a half a year. He had to walk back and forth to school, so the shoes he was wearing didn't fit. So it was painful to walk.
1: Yeah.
0: When he got his new shoes from Kicks for Kids, he started walking every day. And even if he woke up late, his parents said that he would just hop right up, get those shoes on, and walk to school because they didn't hurt his feet and he could make it there.
1: Yeah. And if I can, I know we're talking about how great these little kids are, and they are, but it's natural, built inside us for some reason. Kids at this age can be very mean. And that's where this kind of comes into play. When somebody sees somebody that has something that is lesser than, there's always one kid that's going to stand up and make them pay for it, which is terrible.
0: Yeah.
1: But this is what we're preventing. And then you have more.
0: Oh, yeah, yeah. So I was telling you earlier that I delivered shoes last year to a family.
1: Yeah.
0: So this is a single mom. She has five kids. And the first week of school, she told me she's not going to send her kids to school because she was trying to figure out how to buy school supplies, clothing, pay her rent, buy food, pay for the electricity. So she was like, I can't afford to buy them everything that they need. I don't think I'm going to send them to school. And I was like, okay, let's see what we can do for her.
1: Yeah.
0: Signed her up for the program. Even though it was a little bit late, we signed her up and I was able to deliver the shoes to the kids. So exciting. It's almost like Christmas, right? So you see their faces light up. They're excited. And they got to school the first day. And that
1: That's
0: was
1: awesome.
0: Great.
1: Yeah. Can you just for a moment to talk about it? Because it seems like such a simple thing for a parent to do. But, you know, if you're a parent and maybe you're younger, maybe you didn't grow up in a family that put any priority on education and going to school and being proud of what you wear. Some might be sitting here listening, thinking, well, this is ridiculous. This is so easy. It is not for every family. And that's where I believe the neighborhood the neighborhood center comes into play.
0: Absolutely. So the families that we serve, a lot of times they're in need of a lot of things. They're food insecure, they're housing insecure. They don't have the money to pay for things. If programs are getting cut like they have been recently, they're wondering, I just don't know what I'm going to do to help my children. They love their children and they want the best for them just like anybody else. And they're just in a tough spot where they can't afford what they need for their kids.
1: Okay, guys, thank you so much. Excellus, thank you for being a part of this.
3: Thank you.
1: And you can go to our website and click on the button, and it really is easy. 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
1: All right, thank you, guys.
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1: In studio right now is Leslie Rainery. She is with the United Chapter of the Daughters of American Revolution. And Leslie has been on the radio a lot lately talking about the history of the 250th and, in particular, some of the things that are... we played a major role in the inception of the United States of America.
7: Yes, we did. In fact, I think what happened at the Battle of Oriskany, it was really the turning point of the war. I think each area has their own turning point story. Yeah. But if Barry St. Ledger had hooked up with everybody over at Saratoga, there would have been a totally different outcome.
1: Yeah, Saratoga doesn't happen without Oriskany.
7: You got that right. Yeah.
1: So, and it's really quite interesting, and we've talked about this before. When I watched the America story of the revolution or whatever, on PBS, which is really a great series if you have a chance to sit down and watch a lot of history. They gloss over a riskini and call it a skirmish, which is not true.
7: Everybody does.
1: Yeah, it's terrible. So we're, I think, our current people like yourself and Tony Pacenti and others, I think you're really working hard to change that.
7: Yeah.
1: And Joe Griffo is, as a matter of fact, starting a campaign about the importance of the... We can celebrate 250 for America, but this area played such a huge role, and we have such a unique people that keep this area going and reinventing, which we're doing right now.
7: Yeah, and I think that's what makes it different when you look at what happened at Oriskany, and is that it was just regular people like you and me, farmers. Yeah. And we're going to be trying to tell that story on July the 18th. We're going to have a bus trip. We've got about 15 spaces left on the bus if anybody wants to come. And I just invited Davey. He's coming.
1: Oh, nice.
7: And it will really, what we want to do is really try to get people to go back to August 2nd through 5th in 1777. So our big signature event is next year, really. And to see what it was like to march and ford the Mohawk River twice.
1: Next year is the 250th of the Battle of Oriskany.
7: Yeah, August 6th at 7 p.m.
1: And then the year after that is the 250th of Oneida County. So there's so much going on here. Bloody battle.
7: They say it's the bloodiest.
1: It was a horrible, horrible battle.
7: It was. And just to give you an idea of how this is so overlooked, Alexis Albright saw a pamphlet from Saratoga that said there was a small skirmish out west.
1: Yeah.
7: There were 500 dead bodies laying on the ground.
1: Yeah, yeah.
7: It wiped out families, communities, and people suffered for decades after that.
1: Yeah. Made just a huge, huge difference. All right, but today you're promoting another event, and this is involving Dr. John Cochran and Colonel Benjamin Walker. Talk about them.
7: Yes, we have a marker unveiling, new markers for both of them. They are in the same plot. It's a little mound. And it is in, I'm trying to get the lot, it's plot lot 38, lot 16 and 1600 and 1600 and a half. So it's at the top of the hill. And they're both buried there. Dr. Cochran was the personal physician to George Washington. He also was the fourth Surgeon General of the Continental Army. And he married one of the Schuylers over Philip Schuyler's sister, Gertrude. Mm-hmm. And they're buried here. But they weren't originally buried at Forest Hill. Originally, they were buried in a cemetery of Utica on Water Street.
1: Okay.
7: And they reinterred them on the 100th anniversary of the Battle of Bunker Hill, June 14th, 1775, and it was a huge, big deal, a big parade and everything.
1: Yeah.
7: And so we're unveiling the markers. Anthony Pacenti will be there, Marion Buttonshone, the mayor. We've invited Senator Griffo, so hopefully he'll be able to make it. And we're just going to unveil and give these men the honor that they deserve.
1: So I don't know if you realize this, but back then there was a big movement back in 1776, 1777. On Facebook about why you shouldn't take the smallpox vaccine. They were arguing over it back then. That was introduced by Dr. John Cochran.
7: Yes.
1: I'm being facetious about the Facebook part, but you think about that. Here, going back into the 1700s, we're talking about the importance of saving and keeping a strong military by introducing vaccines, because you have all of these people together. And it's the perfect way for terrible diseases like smallpox to spread.
7: Yes, it really was.
1: And this was this Dr. John Cochran.
7: John Cochran did that, yeah. I read in a book about what it was like. I mean, they made a long gash in the arms at the time. Yeah. And I think they learned as time went on, you only needed a small version of it. But the people would be isolated for 2 weeks to a month from their family until they recovered from it, if they recovered from it.
1: Yeah. Whole different world.
7: Yes.
1: All right. So people, you're asking for people to come out?
7: Yes, we would love for everyone to come out and learn more about both Dr. Cochran and Colonel Benjamin Walker. He was aide-de-camp to Baron von Steuben and then eventually George Washington. And very well thought of, very well educated, and he would translate. Von Steuben would argue and curse at everybody in German or French, and he would translate it into English.
1: Wow.
7: And he's quite a, worked with quite a character, but it's at 10 o'clock, Thursday, July 9th, and there'll be refreshments served.
1: Okay.
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1: I do, but I am quickly running
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1: of time.
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13: More strikes against Iran. I'm Ted Lindner, Fox News. The U.S. carrying out those strikes on Tuesday. Fox's Mark Meredith with more.
14: The latest news we are getting is from U.S. Central Command that they are launching new strikes against Iran, basically in retaliation after Iran had launched three different attacks on ships that were transiting the Strait of Hormuz. These were commercial ships as they are trying to get oil, natural gas out of that water from the Persian Gulf into the Gulf of Oman. But the Strait, of course, has been the center point for so much of what's happened since early February, where President Trump said it was imperative that ships would be allowed to move in and out of that area freely. Iran, of course, had contested that, saying that they were going to be the ones deciding who was going to be able to move through that waterway.
13: This all happening as President Trump gets a big welcome in Turkey for the NATO summit and bilateral meetings with President Erdogan. But should Turkey get US F-35 jets?
15: We have a better relationship with Turkey, and Turkey's been in many ways much more loyal than other countries that we think would be loyal. So, yeah, it's something certainly we would consider. It's a great plane.
13: And Vermont Senator Bernie Sanders pulling the plug on Maine Senate candidate Graham Platten, urging him to exit the race after the rape accusation by a former girlfriend. Progressive Senator Sanders joining dozens of Democrats, including Senators Schumer and Warren, pulling money and support in his socialist mayor, too.
16: Calls for Graham Platten are growing for him to drop. Even the mayor of New York City says this guy has to go after a woman who dated Platten, her name is Jenny Rakicot, accused him of raping her back in 2021. She told CNN he forced himself on her despite her telling him to stop. Platten denies the rape allegation and he has not dropped out of the race, but says he's weighing his options. This is just the latest scandal for Graham Platten, following backlash over the chest tattoo as a Nazi symbol, also physical abuse allegations from other ex-girlfriends.
13: Fox's Alexis McAdams. 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
19: That heat's going to be out there for one more day.
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17: 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Just click listen, then swipe right and hear the latest news updates on your time. 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
13: Day two of preliminary hearings to decide whether there's enough evidence to try Tyler Robinson, the suspect accused of killing Charlie Kirk, taking place in Utah. During the hearing, Judge Tony Graff ruled that footage submitted by prosecutors showing Robinson walking around the scene of the shooting could be made public.
21: Having taken in consideration all factors, the court rules that Exhibit 12.4 is admitted into evidence and shall be played in the courtroom and may be broadcast by the media.
13: Attorneys for Robinson arguing the footage should not be shown, claiming his publication would unfairly depict their client. The families of both Charlie Kirk and Tyler Robinson in attendance for the hearing. In New York City, a building in Midtown Manhattan evacuated over concerns it'll soon collapse. Fox's CB Cotton.
22: The city's buildings department just gave an update to say crews have been cleared to enter the 37-story building to temporarily stabilize it. The fire department was first alerted that this building was at risk after complaints of falling bricks. And inside, the full scope of the emergency was revealed. Support columns starting to buckle. The FDNY fire chief said earlier that the steel beams have started to, quote, bend and deflect from the weight. According to the city's buildings department database, the building's owners owe the city $39,000 for 22 violations.
13: Mayor Zohra Mamdani has ordered residents to stay several blocks away. And the NTSB safety, the National Transportation Safety Board, or NTSB, has released its report about a small plane crash in Bowie, Maryland last month. According to the preliminary report, a pilot transmitted a distress code saying he couldn't see the airport before crashing the single-engine plane near a townhome community and a playground. All three men on board were killed. Weather observations taken 9 miles away at the time of the accident noted clear skies, light winds, and 10 miles of visibility. No one on the ground was injured. I'm Ted Lindner. This is Fox News.
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24: Heats up the next couple of days. A few scattered storm chances are back by Thursday with a better chance of more widespread rain by Friday. Clear skies, comfortable in the meantime. Into sunrise, a little in the upper 50s. Some patchy fog early Wednesday, then mostly sunny. Afternoon high, warming into the mid to upper 80s. Thursday's high approaches 90 degrees. A few widely scattered late-day storms. And a good chance of rain and storms on Friday afternoon, especially a high in the mid-80s. I'm meteorologist Mark Thibodeau with the Weather Channel on WIBX, 950 AM and 92.3 FM.
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0: From the City of Angels near the Pacific Ocean, good morning, good evening, wherever you may be across the nation, around the world. I'm George Norrie. This is Coast to Coast AM. Later tonight, alien contact. Here's what's happening. U.S. Central Command, CENTCOM, said American forces have begun launching a series of powerful strikes against Iran in response to Tehran's attacks on commercial ships in an international waterway. Meanwhile, President Donald Trump arrived at the NATO summit in Ankara, Turkey, where tensions over Iran and the alliance burden sharing are expected to dominate talks there. Tom Danheiser has more. Tom?
1: Well, George, they're at it again. The U.S. has sent their response. A U.S. official said the massive strike on Iranian targets included air defense systems, coastal surveillance systems, surface-to-air missile sites, anti-ship cruise missile sites, drone launch sites, and port facilities. Officials have confirmed the intrusions were prompted by attacks on three U.S. commercial vessels in the Strait of Hormuz. The U.S. has also pulled back on the oil sanctions waivers offered to Tehran. The United Kingdom Maritime Trade Operations Center has raised the threat level in the Strait of Hormuz to severe. And meanwhile, U.S. President Donald Trump arrived at the NATO summit in Ankara, Turkey, where tensions over Iran have expected to dominate talks. The president said Turkey has been a great ally to the U.S. and signaled he is prepared to lift sanctions on Ankara and move forward with the long-stalled F-35 fighter jet sale. George?
0: Thank you. Dr. John Curtis, onlinecolonist.com, is with us here. John, it seems like Iran doesn't want to settle this thing, does it?
2: Well, I mean, you talk about Iran, and Iran is no longer in control of Iran, the Mullah government. The Mullah government is now being controlled by the IRGC. Okay, that's a terror organization. And, you know, the Trump administration really, you know, should have gone after them in a very big way in order to neutralize them. They're getting these attacks in the Gulf region because the IRGC has no means of revenue other than charging transit fees in the Strait of Hormuz. But Trump has made it a major contention in the MOU that the waterway will be kept open because it's an international body of water. But that doesn't stop the IRGC from demanding that they charge tariffs or fees through that waterway. Now, the big gripe, that's happening in Ankara right now that Trump is facing and is, you know, I barely able to contain himself, is that he's getting no real assistance from the European Union. And the reason for that is that the EU has opposed Trump's peace overtures in Ukraine. They've sided with Zelensky. They're convinced that if they don't take a stand on sovereign land in, you know, to end this war in Ukraine, which could happen overnight, if they don't take a stand opposing that, that Putin is going to somehow take over parts of Europe. And so the connection to Iran is very simple, is that the European Union is not joining in the defense of the Strait of Hormuz, even though they collect some 20% of their oil that goes through the Arab Gulf states, you know, through the Strait of Hormuz. So the tensions have boiled over, no doubt about it, in Ankara, and it relates to the fact that the Iranian government, the Mullah government that stands, which is a titular government, it's not a real government. They have no leader. Mostafa Khamenei did not even attend his father's funeral, along with, you know, his other three sons. And the reason for that is that he's disabled because of that initial strike on the 28th of February that killed his father. So the IRGC is in charge right now. And as long as they stay in control, we're going to get these periodic skirmishes where, Iran is going to attack commercial, the IRGC will attack commercial ships, and the U.S. will retaliate in a measured way. And that's what's been going on today. But that there's no end in sight to that scenario continuing to play out unless Trump decides he's going to take on the IRGC.
0: Track John's work by going to onlinecolumnist.com. Thank you, John. Toyota has announced a massive $3.6 billion expansion of its Toyota Texas manufacturing campus in San Antonio. What a story. The investment will double the plant size, add a second vehicle assembly line, and create 2,000 jobs. And the shift most production of the Tacoma pickup truck from Mexico to the U.S. by 2030. That's pretty good news. John Truman Wolf with us, the expert on banks. John, what do you think of that one?
3: I think it's terrific, George. It is indicative of a number of corporations expanding in the country. Very, very positive news. For example, Hyundai just announced that they're putting two new plants into Illinois. So this activity in Texas, and there are more corporations opening new plants in Texas. They've got a very free market governor. And so they're reaping the benefits of that. But this kind of activity is going on across the country, George. It's very positive.
0: It sure is. Thank you, John. A self-proclaimed time traveler from the year 3700 has resurfaced with a chilling warning for humanity. A devastating war is coming. The man who identified himself only as Mike appeared in a video from an undisclosed location wearing a plaid shirt and his face blurred and voice distorted. He claimed that by the year 3000, robots had replaced humans in many roles and centuries later turned against their creators. How about that? In a moment, the man who brings us conversations with God, Neil Donald Walsh, joins us to talk about his life and ours on Coast to Coast AM.
4: We have a great story from someone who's helped themselves to heal by using the botanical known as Carnivora. And we have a guest right now. Her name is Joni Nichols. This is quite a story.
5: Yes, it is. And Robert, my adventure started about 7 years ago. I was a mess. I had numerous infections. My hair was falling out all over the furniture. Mm-hmm. One of the scariest things was that my legs were swelling up out of control. It came to a head. Within 24 hours, I had gone into a coma.
4: Holy tamale.
5: Mom and Dad decided to get me Carnivora's six-week program.
4: And at what point that you started this series did you notice, hey, something might be getting better?
5: Within two weeks, Robert. The first thing I noticed was that I felt better waking up. Then I noticed that my hair wasn't all over the furniture. I'm like excited.
4: It's like you said that within about 6 weeks, your legs were no longer swelling?
5: Within 2 weeks.
4: And she credits all of it to her Carnivora protocol, the B program, where she's using the Carnivora extract, the lymph drainage product. 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Joni, thanks for being with us. I love to hear from you again.
5: Great.
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0: And welcome back to Coast, George Norrie with you, Neil Donald Walsh back with us, author of at least 42 books on contemporary spirituality. His Conversations with God series has been translated into 37 languages, read by millions around the world. His most recent title, Letters to a Young Seeker, offers a condensed look at what he considers to be the 21 most important messages of his 9-book series as well. Neil Donald Walsh, back on Coast to Coast. Neil, how are you, my friend?
9: You know, I'm just doing great, George. Thank you for asking, and I hope that you are as well.
0: Yes, sir.
9: Tell me, how can I serve you?
0: My friend, we'll have a great conversation. We'll take calls with you next hour from our incredible listeners. And for the few who do not know Donald Walsh, Neil Donald Walsh, tell us what happened to you many years ago that got you to write Conversations with God.
9: Well, I had the worst 10 days of my life in terms of the events that were occurring at the beginning of that series of days. My relationship with my then wife ended. It wasn't a raucous or aggravated ending. It was very harmonious. We just simply agreed gently with each other that it wasn't working out. But I was still very sad about it. And I didn't want the relationship to end. We had created children together and so forth. So it was a huge disappointment in my life. But life wasn't done with me yet, George. 5 days later, I was downsized. The corporation I worked for received orders from headquarters to downsize. They had to lose some overhead. So, you know, they used seniority as the means by which they decided which employees to cut. And I was the last person in. I was the most recent hire. I had been there about a year and a half or two, but others had been there 3, 4, 5, and 8 years or more. So I was the first person they let go. They gave me a wonderful, glowing record, a letter of recommendation, because, you know, my boss told me that, you know, I was one of the people he really hated to lose, but he had no choice. He had to go by seniority rules. So I lost my relationship and I lost my job in a 5-day period. But wait, the world wasn't done with me yet.
0: It gets better, doesn't it?
9: Yeah, it's very interesting. I'm on my way to an interview for a new job. I'm certain I'm going to get the job. I have all the qualifications and I've got this glowing letter of recommendation. But as I'm driving to the interview, an elderly gentleman, he was about 89 or 88 years old, made a left turn in front of my car. He misjudged the distance between our two cars. He created an incredible, incredible accident. I mean, my car was totaled. It wasn't a fender bender. The car was totally crushed and totaled, and I wound up with a broken neck.
0: Oh, my God. They
9: rushed me to the hospital, and when I woke up from the... They put me under, of course, because I was in a lot of pain. But when I woke up from the anesthesia, the doctor said, you know what? You have a 3/4-inch avulsion fracture of the 7th cervical vertebrae posteriorly. That's not a hairline fracture, Mr. Walsh. That's a fracture 3/4-inch wide, large enough to put a pencil through. Most people who suffer that kind of a fracture die instantly because of spinal cord complications. And if they don't die instantly, they're at least paralyzed from the neck down for the rest of their life. Mr. Walsh, you have suffered neither consequence. This is the doctor talking to me. He says to me, what do you intend to do with the rest of your life? Because you've been given a miracle here. So I said, you know what? Well, I hadn't thought about life in those terms, what I'm going to do with the rest of my life. But, you know, they fit me with what they call a Philadelphia collar, which is a plastic collar that you have to wear around your neck. And the doctor said, you are not to take this off for any reason. I don't care what you're doing, taking a shower, taking a bath, making mad, passionate love. I don't care. Do not take this collar off because it's the only thing that's supporting your head until the cartilage refuses and heals itself.
0: And you can't even turn your neck, can you?
9: No, you have to turn your whole body. That's correct. Here's the problem with that, George. I was going to interviews. Nobody would hire me. I had interview after interview after interview. I did really well, frankly, in the exchange with the interviewer, but nobody was giving me a job, even though I had this great letter of recommendation and offered them a pretty good interview. Finally, the seventh person that talked to me said, "Mr. Walsh, we can't hire you while you're wearing that therapeutic device around your neck. Obviously, you suffered a major injury. One wrong move while you're on the job with us, and we're paying your hospital bills for the next 5 years. You come

0: Yeah, that was one thing I did. I would move, go through the trash every day and pick out the aluminum cans that were left in the trash. And at the end of the week, I would take them to, a store and get, 5 cents. I think it was in those days, a nickel for every can that I brought in. And that could buy me, maybe if I brought in 20 or 30 or 40 cans, that could buy me a bag of French fries.
1: Oh,
0: And
1: God.
0: then I had to go to people on the sidewalk with my hand out, asking them if they could spare some change so I could eat that day. And people did. I have to say, most people would reach in their pocket and give me some coins or maybe some folding money. So I managed to stay alive. I wasn't really living high off the hog, so to speak, but I was staying alive. But that's how I lived for a year of my life. 1 year out there on the sidewalk. And finally, I got a little part-time job, a little weekend job. I was hired as a weekend fill-in person, interestingly enough, broadcasting, because I had a broadcasting background. So I was hired as a weekend fill-in broadcaster. And I made just enough money. I wasn't making very much money, but I made in those 2 days a week, but I made just enough to pay for a small apartment on top of somebody's garage in the back of somebody's, land.
1: Right.
0: And so I wound up living there. And that's when I woke up in the middle of the night and I was very angry. I thought, what have I done to deserve a life like this? I mean, three things in a row. I lose my marriage. I lose my job, and then I lose my health with a broken
1: Well,
0: neck.
1: wasn't there also a fire that destroyed all your property and goods?
0: That was later. Yeah, that was even after that. Yes, that was later. But in this was what these three events is what caused me to have my conversation with God, because I woke up one night in the middle of the night, 4:23 in the morning, and I thought, what have I done to deserve a life of such endless struggle? And what does it take to make life work? And George, I began writing an angry letter to God. I mean, I don't know what I thought I was doing. There was a yellow legal pad on my coffee table in front of me, so I wrote an angry letter. Dear God, tell me the rules. I'll play the silly game. Just give me the rules. And George, I heard a voice in the back of my head. And the voice, it was a voiceless voice. I mean, it didn't have any characteristic. It wasn't an old man or a woman or a child. It was kind of like the sound of one's own thoughts. But the voice said to me, Neil, do you really want answers to all of these questions? Or are you just venting? And I said, Yeah, I am venting. Yeah, you've got answers. I sure as hell like to know what they are. I'm talking to this voice inside my head,
1: Not knowing where that voice was coming, right?
0: and no, I had no idea. But I at that point, it was the middle of the night, 4:23 in the morning. I wasn't thinking straight. I didn't give it much thought. I just said to myself, yeah, I'm venting. If you've got some answers, I'd sure as hell like to know what they are. And the voice said, you are sure as hell, Neil, about a lot of things, but wouldn't you rather be sure as heaven? And I said, okay, what's that supposed to mean? And the voice said, take down everything I'm telling you. I'm going to answer all of your questions. So I thought, what an interesting circumstance. What an interesting experience. What's going on here? Am I imagining all this? Am I making this up? But I went ahead and I wrote down all the answers to the questions I had asked, which brought up other questions, which brought up other answers, which brought up still more questions, which gave me still more answers. And before I knew it, George, I was involved in an on-paper dialogue with this voice, which I assumed was ultimately, I got clarity that this was the voice of God speaking directly to me to bring me answers to life's biggest questions.
1: Did it start making you feel better about yourself?
0: Immediately, yes. I felt okay about where I was in my life, and I felt like okay. I felt better about my future opportunities because of what I was being told. So the answer to your question is yes.
1: And at what

0: what point when you were doing this note-taking in conversations did you decide, I'm putting this into a book?
1: Well, you know, I never thought about it in those terms. I was told in the conversation by this voice in my head, which I then identified as God, I was told, Neil, you will make of this one day a book, and it will be accessed by many people.
0: And you were right, Neil. It turned out to be a bestseller. It stayed on the charts for weeks and weeks, Conversations with God. We'll be back in a moment with Neil Donald Walsh, and we'll talk more about his incredible Conversations with God. Next hour, we'll take calls with him and you.
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1: Hello, I'm Oneida County Executive Anthony Pacenti. 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
8: Fox News, I'm Sue Guzman. The Pentagon launching 80 strikes against Iran Tuesday, claiming it was in response to Tehran attacking three commercial vessels in

0: the Strait of Hormuz. Washington also targeting Iran economically. Fox's Mark Meredith.
1: The White House also going the extra mile to punish Iran where it would hurt them financially. They're revoking a waiver which would have allowed Iran to sell its oil.
0: And Iran's top joint military command vowing to deliver a crushing response after the U.S. launched the strikes, calling it a blatant act of aggression. A deadly shooting involving an immigration agent under investigation in Texas.
2: The Department of Homeland Security says ICE officers were trying to arrest Lorenzo Salgado Araujo, a Mexican national it says was in the U.S. illegally when he allegedly rammed his car into an ICE enforcement vehicle. The agency goes on to explain the ICE officer fired his weapon in self-defense, striking the driver.
0: Fox's Kristen Goodwin, America's listening to Fox News.
3: Heats up the next couple of days. A few scattered storm chances are back by Thursday with a better chance of more widespread rain by Friday. Clear skies, comfortable in the meantime, into sunrise, a little in the upper 50s. Some patchy fog early Wednesday, then mostly sunny. Afternoon high warming into the mid to upper 80s. Thursday's high approaches 90 degrees, a few widely scattered late-day storms, and a good chance of rain and storms on Friday afternoon, especially a high in the mid-80s. I'm meteorologist Mark Thibodeau with the Weather Channel on WIBX 950 AM and 92.3 FM.
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1: We'll take your calls next hour with Neil Donald Walsh as we talk about his work, Conversations with God, and as many things that he has done, and he has done many. 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
2: 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These are some great shows. The material these folks are bringing you is just spectacular. So we invite you again to listen. It's lots of free listening, so head on over.
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1: And welcome back. George Norrie with you, along with Neil Donald Walsh. Neil, your book was published in 1995. How did you find a publisher?
8: I just sent it to three. I went to a bookstore, frankly, George, and I looked to see if there were books, you know, on a metaphysical, spiritual topics. And I made a note of the publishers who were putting books out that dealt with metaphysics and spirituality. And I sent it to three of those publishers. They weren't major publishing houses. We're not talking about, you know, worldwide publishers like Putnam, but they were just small publishing houses. And I sent it to one of the small publishing houses, and by golly, they chose to put the book out. They took my notes.
1: Did it surprise you when they started selling? It was a bestseller.
8: Yes, I never even imagined that anyone, I mean, why would anybody rush to the store to buy a book because some guy claims to be talking directly to God? But in fact, the book wound up finding an audience, and it wound up being sold by this small publishing house. Then it was, in fact, sold to a major worldwide publisher, a global publishing company, the Putnam folks, because they called this small publishing house and said, what would it take for us to obtain that title from you? Because we can put it out worldwide.
1: Wow.
8: So they bought the book from the small publishing house, and then Putnam put the book out, as you mentioned earlier, in 37 languages, and it wound up selling, frankly, not bragging, just saying, millions of copies around the world.
1: Good for you. And you turned it into a movie too, didn't you?
8: Well, yes, I didn't do that personally. I mean,
1: no.
8: One of the readers was a movie producer, and his name was Stephen Simon, and he produced a number of motion pictures. He called me one day. He got my phone number from the publishing house, and he said he wanted to make a movie, so the publishers were happy to give him my phone number, and he called me, and he said, would you be willing to have a movie made of this experience that you've had? I said, sure, if you want to do that. So he came to my house with a screenwriter. He interviewed me for 2 or 3 days, walked away, and produced a movie based on the story of my life.
1: Based on today now, Neil, looking back and looking ahead, is God still with us?
8: Of course, naturally. God never is anywhere except with us. There's nowhere else for God to be, because God and we are one. That is, not that we are God, but that we are individuations of divinity. So, of course, God is with us. The answer is yes.
1: Jump ahead to a book that came out a few months ago, Letters to a Young Seeker. Tell us about that.
8: Well, you know, I was thinking about things that I wish I knew when I was 25. Or even 35, or frankly, to be honest, even 45, you know, when I was in the younger part of my life. I'm now 82, so that feels like the younger part of my life. And it was my wife's idea. She came to me and she said, you want to write a book, Letters to a Young Seeker? So I said, yeah, and I said, that's a very good idea. So I put in the book all the things that I wish that someone had told me when I was 23. And I pulled out of the 3,000 pages of the Conversations with God dialogue, which covered 9 books. I went through all of the books and spent a few weeks doing this, and I pulled out what I thought were the 21 most important messages in the dialogue and put them in this book for young seekers.
1: Do you still converse with God?
8: We all do. The answer is yes, and everyone else does as well. I'm not the only person who's having conversations with God. Other people are simply calling it something else. You know, a coincidence, women's intuition, an epiphany, a moment of sudden inspiration. You know, we call it whatever we want to call it, because no one wants to come right out and say, you know, God told me this, for fear of being ridiculed. But the answer is all of us are having conversations with God all the time. And I continue to have that experience on a daily basis.
1: And you're not living in a tent anymore, Neil, are you?
8: No, life has been very good to me. And I'm very grateful for how all things have happened. It's been a wonderful life.
1: In your book, you talk about never forgiving anyone. Tell me about that. What does that mean?
8: Well, it means that forgiveness is not required. You know, understanding replaces forgiveness in the mind of the master. You know, I was told by God, if you'll forgive me for putting it that way, but in my conversations with God, I was told, God will never forgive you, Neil, for anything. And I said, what? God said, because God is the highest power in the universe. Nothing that a simple human being could possibly do could anger, frustrate, annoy God to such a degree that God would, you know, would punish you in some way or have a need to forgive you, because God understands how an unevolved species could be behaving the way you're behaving. The same way you understand when your two-year-old child misbehaves at the dinner table. Mm-hmm. She just wants to get attention. So, but you don't say to your two-year-old child, you know, go to your room for the next 45 years. You don't say, I'm going to punish you, you know, for the way you're behaving, because you understand why a two-year-old behaves the way a two-year-old does very often. So understanding replaces forgiveness in the mind of the master. And that's why God does not forgive us for anything. And God says, understand, just move into a place of understanding, because you're all acting like two-year-olds.
1: Did you blame anybody for your misfortunes in the earlier days?
8: No, I honestly didn't blame. Well, I'm okay, fair enough. For a moment or two, I was a little upset with the 88-year-old man who crashed into my car and nearly killed me.
1: What happened to him, by the way, after the accident?
8: You know, frankly, they charged him. You know, they didn't charge him with a crime. But they realized that he had made a bad turn, and they charged him. Reckless driving.
1: Right. Exactly. He wasn't drunk or anything like that.
8: No. He just misjudged the distance between our two cars. So I didn't blame him. I understood how those kinds of things can happen. It's not like I never had a car accident. Excuse me. Nothing to sneeze at.
1: Live radio, Neil.
8: Yep, I've done it.
1: You've done it before. You were a program director for a while too, weren't you?
8: Yeah, I did. I did 17 years of live broadcasting, and I wound up being a radio station program director toward the end of that 17-year career in radio. Yep.
1: You still living out there on the Northwest?
8: Yeah, I live in Oregon, in a little town called Ashland, Oregon, on the southern edge of the state of Oregon. Beautiful place in the middle of the mountains, and I love it here.
1: What recommendation would you say to people who are down and out, who do not think that they can pull out?
8: Give to others what it is you wish to receive more of yourself, even if you only do it in tiny amounts. For instance, if you're running out of money and you wish you had more money, walk down the street in any city that you live in, and you'll see homeless people. I was one of them, so I know they're out there. You'll see homeless people. Even if you wind up only giving that person a nickel or a quarter or a half dollar, or maybe even, if you're really into it, a piece of folding money, a dollar bill or whatever, every nickel counts when you're on the sidewalk. And if you get enough small change, you can, as I said earlier, you can eat that day. So the advice I would give to people who feel down and out, whatever you wish to experience more of in your life, be the source of it in the life of another. You want more humor? Bring more humor to others. You want more compassion? Bring more compassion to others. You want more understanding? Give more understanding to others. Whatever it is you wish to experience, cause another to experience it, because what flows through you sticks to you.
1: When you decided to turn the conversations into the book, Conversations with God, at what point did you know it's time to do it? It's time to stop. I've got to do this book. And you didn't continue doing notes and notes and notes.
8: Yes, I did. I didn't sit down to try to write a book. This is really very simple. I simply took my handwritten notes just as I put them down on the yellow legal pad, just as they occurred in a moment to moment of my life. I simply Xeroxed the notes and sent them to a publisher. And they read my handwritten notes.
1: In that format, huh?
8: On the yellow legal pad. And I wound up Xeroxing it and sent it to a publisher. And they read the handwritten notes and they said, this is fascinating stuff. We're going to put this book out.
1: Wow.
8: And they did so.
1: How many pages were you?
8: How many pages?
1: Of notes.
8: I never stopped to count the pages. But when the books were published, it wound up being 3,000 published pages across 9 books.
1: Truly remarkable. Some of the comments that have come in on the book are magnificent. Did they strike you emotionally, any of them?
8: Yes. Many people have said to me, I'm not bragging, I'm trying to answer your question as honestly as I can. So this is not a boast, but many of the letter writers and email authors have said to me, your book has changed my life. Your book has totally changed my life because it's given me a new model for how to interact in the world. And it stopped me from thinking that God's love is transactional. That's the major message. You know, I was asked on some national television programs 30 years ago, what's the major message? What's the most important message of Conversations with God? And I told my interviewer, you know, the major message is God's biggest message to the world, 5 words. You've got me all wrong.
1: Huh. And you're not a believer in hell, are you?
8: No, well, God said to me, there's no such thing as hell. We've made it all up. Why would I send somebody to everlasting damnation for something you did during a lifetime that may have taken you, you know, a week, a month, a year or two, or even if you spent your whole life misbehaving? What is one life compared to eternity? It's like 30 seconds compared to 1,000 years. Why in the world would I punish you for eternity for something you've done during one lifetime? So, no.
1: Of everything that God inspired you to write, what would you say was the most profound thing?
8: That we are not our body and not our mind. That we are spiritual entities having a physical experience. And that we are not here to, you know, get the guy, get the girl, get the car, get the job, get the house, get the building on the corner with your name on the wall. We're not here to just get stuff and get as much out of life as we can. We're here to give as much into life as we possibly can give. And we're here to serve the agenda of the soul, which has nothing to do with acquiring, but it has to do with evolving.
1: How evolved are we as human beings, Neil?
8: Compared to who? We're still acting, God said to me, we're still acting like 2-year-olds. You know, we've had armed conflict on this planet for all but 5% of recorded history.
1: It's never stopped.
8: Armed conflict for all but 5% of recorded history. And it's going on to this very minute because we think that the only way we can get our way is to force those who don't want to do what we're telling them to do. We force them using lethal action. Come on, guys. You know,
1: how do you address so much hate on this planet? And there is.
8: I think that we have to do it by creating a new model for who we think we are and who we think that God is. Because the challenge right now is By the way, 8 out of 10 people believe in a higher power. Surveys have been taken around the world by sociologists asking a single question. Do you believe in a higher power? And the results came back. 85% of the respondents said, yes, they believe in a higher power. But what they believe about the higher power, most people who believe in a higher power, not all, but by far the largest number, the biggest majority of those people believe in a God who is judgmental, condemning, and punishing. So we think that God's love for us is a transaction. You give me what I want, I'll give you what you want. You fail to give me what I want, and I will not only fail to give you what you want, I will actually punish you for the rest of eternity.
1: We're going to come back and take calls with Neil Donald Walsh in a moment. His website is his name, linked up at coasttocoastam.com. Back in a moment with the man who wrote the book, Conversations with God.
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11: News strikes complete. I'm Sue Guzman, Fox News. U.S. Central Command forces have wrapped up another series of strikes against Iran in response to Iran's attacks on commercial vessels transiting the Strait of Hormuz.
12: Our military is launching new strikes against Iran. The targets include air defense systems, coastal surveillance systems, and port facilities inside Iran. A senior U.S. official tells Fox News that these strikes are significantly larger than the ones carried out last month and that they're meant to send a signal that attacking commercial shipping is unacceptable. The strikes are in response to Iranian attacks on three commercial vessels that were going through the Strait of Hormuz. CENTCOM says those attacks were, quote, unwarranted, dangerous, and a clear violation of the ceasefire. Qatar is blaming Iran for attacking one of its tankers. And again, the Trump administration standing firm, saying these attacks will not be tolerated.
11: This is Christina Coleman. Iran retaliating with strikes targeting Bahrain and Kuwait. And Iran's top joint military command Tuesday vowed to deliver a crushing response, calling U.S. strikes a blatant act of aggression. Democratic leaders mulling their options after learning about new allegations that dropped against Maine Democratic Senate candidate Graham Plattner. Fox's Kevin Cork.
13: More than 40 top Democrats who once backed Graham Plattner have now abandoned him, demanding that he end his campaign. The latest to do so, Vermont Senator Bernie Sanders, who now says the sexual assault allegations against Plattner are too serious to ignore. One of Plattner's accusers, a woman by the name of Lindsay Fifield, tells CNN she hopes the mounting backlash will finally end the campaign, but says it's still very painful that her allegations alone haven't been enough.
11: Federal judge ruling the Justice Department cannot have access to personal information for every person who worked during the 2020 election in Georgia. 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
14: 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Just click listen, then swipe right and hear the latest news updates on your time. 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
11: The Trump administration is accusing the Smithsonian of taking a left-wing political stance in how it presents American history. Details from Fox's Alexandria Hawk.
18: Titled Saving America's Story, the report is the first product of President Trump's March executive order calling for an audit of all cultural institutions that receive federal funding. In it, the Smithsonian leadership is charged with promoting ideas like open borders and transgender advocacy. Despite the American History Museum commemorating the country's 250th anniversary, the report claims that America's founding fathers are hardly featured and introduced chiefly through their connection to slavery. Responding to the report, a Smithsonian spokesperson tells Fox, for more than 180 years, the Smithsonian has served the American public with nonpartisan and independent scholarship, and we remain committed to doing so. At the National Museum of American History, Alexandria Hoff, Fox News.
11: The New York City Building Commissioner announcing Tuesday night that they have stabilized a structurally compromised Manhattan high-rise amid fears it would collapse. Commissioner Ahmed Tegani says the changes they made are holding.
19: We are feeling confident that many of the emergency shoring measures that have been put in place as a result of extensive discussions with the building owner, the contractor, their licensed professional, is stabilizing the situation.
11: Tegani says the city has also hired a third-party engineer to act as another set of eyes. Several buildings remain under evacuation orders. Some streets remain closed, but pedestrian restrictions have since been lifted. There have been no injuries. And a grand jury indicting an Idaho woman on two counts of first-degree murder in the deaths of her 18-month-old twins, who she had claimed died from vaccines. She made those comments in an appearance on an internet program. 23-year-old Andrea Shaw is accused of suffocating them. She could get the death penalty if she's found guilty. I'm Sue Guzman. This is Fox News.
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22: Heats up the next couple of days. A few scattered storm chances are back by Thursday with a better chance of more widespread rain by Friday. Clear skies, comfortable in the meantime, into sunrise, a little in the upper 50s. Some patchy fog early Wednesday, then mostly sunny. Afternoon high warming into the mid to upper 80s. Thursday's high approaches 90 degrees. A few widely scattered late day storms. And a good chance of rain and storms on Friday afternoon, especially a high in the mid 80s. I'm meteorologist Mark Thibodeau with the Weather Channel on WIBX 950 AM and 92.3 FM.
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1: Welcome back. George Norrie along with Neil Donald Walsh. His website again is linked up at coasttocoastam.com. He's got an email, Neil with an E, N-E-A-L-E, at neildonaldwalsh.com that you can get through also through his website. Neil, when you look at the problems on this planet today, what would you say are some of the biggest?
5: The biggest problem in the world today is that nobody knows what the biggest problem in the world today is. They see the result of the problem, but not the problem itself. The result is global alienation, of course. We can't seem, George, we can't seem to find a way to disagree agreeably anymore. We've always had differences of opinion, even controversy, but never with the level of animosity that we are seeing around the world today among people of different nations, people of different political persuasions, different religions, different races, different sexual orientations, and different economic groups, even different genders. It seems that more and more people, George, have lost their tolerance for any differences between us. And that's the biggest problem in the world today. The problem is created by separation. We believe that we are separate from each other. And because we believe we're separate from each other, we've decided that differences have to create divisions, that contrasts have to create conflicts, that the variances in our beliefs must create violence in our life, physical violence and verbal violence. And we have not found a way to change the way we interact with each other when we disagree. I've never seen anything like it. George, when I was a young man, As I said a minute ago, I'm 82 years old now. So we're talking quite a few years ago, but we didn't disagree then the way we are disagreeing now, with such verbal violence and even physical violence. So the biggest problem in the world today is that we think that we're separate from each other, and we think that God is, if there is a God at all, judging, condemning, and punishing, which gives us the rationale to be judging, condemning, and punishing with others if they don't give us what we want. Because after all, if the behavior is good enough for God, it's good enough for us. So we act the way we think that God acts with us. And that's the biggest problem in the world today. We're acting like God. It's been going on for a long time.
1: Now, you just asked yourself a rhetorical question earlier that you said, if there is a God, do you have any doubts at all?
5: I don't have any doubts, but many people do. 15%, you know, or so of the people are atheists. They don't know. They're not clear, or they completely disbelieve in the existence of a higher power. I don't have any question that there is a higher power, but many people do.
1: Let's go to the phones for you, Neil. Let's start with going to Bethlehem, Pennsylvania, a religious town, of course. Roland's with us. Welcome to the show. Hi, Roland.
4: Hi, George. How are you? Belated happy birthday.
1: No, thank you.
4: I've been listening to this man's story. When he had his accident, and if I would have owned the building he lived in, that man would have never been evicted.
5: Thank you for saying that, Roland. I wish that you had owned that building. I would have given anything for that to be true for me. Unfortunately, the owner of the building did evict me because, you know, he said, I'm sorry. I just can't have you stay here without giving me rent. I can't afford it. I got to ask you to leave.
4: He wouldn't take something from you No, I would have worked with you. Honest to God, I would have worked with you. You wouldn't have been out in the street like you were.
5: Roland, I wish you had been there, and thank you for being that kind of person. You make me feel good about humanity. Thank you, Roland.
1: We need about a couple hundred million people like Roland, don't we, Neil?
5: You can say that again.
1: All right, I will. We need a couple hundred million people like Roland.
5: Nice. Nicely done.
1: Let's move on to Jim in Delaware. Go ahead, Jimmy. Welcome to the show.
6: Hey, I told Tom I'm going to make my argument for eternal damnation. Here it goes. What your guest said about no eternal damnation means Jesus didn't have to come, suffer, and die for us. And since if you don't avail yourself of what he done for us, he was the only one could pay for our soul. Then it never gets paid then. Thus, you suffer forever. That's my argument for eternal damnation in defense of what Jesus done for us.
1: But you're a believer, Jim, aren't you?
6: Yes, I am.
1: What do you think of that, Neil?
5: Well, Jim, with gentleness, if I might, I simply disagree with you. I don't disagree with you about Jesus being an extraordinary human being and the Son of God. Jesus is the Son of God. There's no question about it. But I don't think that it's true that every Muslim, every Jew, every, you know, person of every other religion, every Buddhist, that millions and millions of people are going to hell simply because they don't belong to the right religion. I don't believe in a higher power who says, you do things my way. You got to eat the right food. You can't eat the wrong food. You got to wear the right clothes. You can't wear the wrong clothes. You have to behave in a certain way. Either you do things my way or you will pay for it for eternity. Talk about a punishment, Jim, out of proportion to the offense. Let me give you an example, Jim, and let me ask you how you feel about this. Jim, are you still with me?
1: Yeah, he is. He hung up.
5: Oh, I'm sorry that Jim's gone.
1: But he can hear you.
5: All right, well, Jim, I was told when I was 9 years old, because I went to a Catholic school, elementary school, and the priest was giving us a lecture on mortal sin. And I said, as opposed to venial sin, you know, a major offense as opposed to a minor offense. And I raised my hand, my little 9-year-old hand, and I said to the priest, "Father, can you give me an example of mortal sin?" I thought he was going to, he said, "Certainly, my son." I thought he was going to say, you know, murdering someone or stealing someone's life savings or whatever. He said, "It's a mortal sin if you miss Mass on Sunday. And if you do not confess that to a priest and have it forgiven by a priest before you die, you should get hit by a car or something, God forbid. But if you should die before you confess that sin and have it forgiven by a priest, you will go to hell." Going to hell for eternity for missing Mass one Sunday of your life? Folks, Jim, I'm not making this up. I didn't make that up. That's what the Catholic Church teaches to this day.
1: I never understood that too, Neil. Growing up as a Catholic kid in catechism classes, they would talk like that, and I would just shake my head going, how can this be? Wild.
5: We have, that's the biggest problem in the world today, because we act with each other the way we think that God acts with us. And we also punish each other with disproportionate punishments when people don't do or nations don't do what we demand that they do.
1: Let's go west of the Rockies. Catherine's with us in Vancouver, Canada. Hello, Catherine.
7: Hi, George. Hi, Neil. I have been through a lot of stuff in my life, and I have always been close to God. 85, it started, like, really strong. And I have gone through so many things. I'll just give a couple. I had a massive car accident like you. I had, right after that, I had my father pass away. 2 months after that, my best friend passed away. Then 2 months after that, my mother passed away. And then my dad had a home they built for me. And my half-brothers on the other end of the property where I am, they put him in a home, and I thought he passed away. But this is just before he did, okay? So, and then they turned my electricity off to try to force me out of here. So I got a lawyer, and I won that. But they haven't turned my electricity on. I've been here 10 years, believe it or not. By the grace of God and his strength and his friendship, that I am living in my home for over 10 years with no electricity.
1: Oh, my gosh.
7: And I call into the show periodically. I listen by the radio. And it's only by God relationship, intimate relationship with me over the years, that I could handle this and go through it victorious, just like you. And if people could just realize God is our friend. He is so in love with us. If people could just be at rest.
1: What advice would you give her, Neil, if you can?
5: I have no advice to give Catherine. She understands the nature of the divine being that we call God perfectly. Her understanding is identical to my own understanding, that God's love is endless and unconditional. And so I have no advice to give Catherine, except, I guess, if I would make a suggestion, share with everyone whose life you touch what you've just shared with us, your story, your unbelievable hardships, and what you believe about the highest power. It can change people's lives, Catherine. You've probably changed some lives just now with what you've just shared with us. Thank you for the courage of

0: areas through the demonstration thereof who we really are. That the purpose of life is for us to express and experience that we are each an individuation of divinity, and then to expand that experience. Or to put it in one word, George, evolution. That the purpose of life is to involve ourselves in the process of the soul's evolution and the evolution of our species.
1: Next up, Patrick in York, Pennsylvania is with us. Patrick, go for it.
2: Well, good afternoon, good evening, gentlemen. How are you both doing?
1: Good, Pat. Thank you.
2: I heard the topic of your conversation this evening, and I just wanted to share something that happened to me about 30 years ago. I'm a police officer, and about 30 years ago, my youngest son was just born. He was only a few weeks old. We have four boys. And I went out on a call, and I ended up getting shot that night. And, there were a lot of things that I still scratch my head about, because I was shot with a rifle. And if you know anything about rifles, it was a .338 caliber rifle, big caliber deer rifle, hunting rifle.
1: That's a powerful rifle.
2: And I got shot in the face, the one side of my face. And of course, it destroyed the side of my jaw, and went down and lodged between my esophagus and my spinal cord. Of course, that all happened in the blink of an eye. I had no pain originally, but it passed through the side of a shed before it hit me, and that's probably what saved my life, because it took enough of the bullet, slowed it down enough, took enough of the mass of it off. But I can tell you that I laid there in the snowy ground, and it was in December. And, of course, it's a very disorienting experience for anybody who hasn't gone through it.
1: And were you shot accidentally, Patrick, or were you in the wrong place at the wrong time?
2: Well, I was on the inner perimeter of a standoff where a gentleman had been put out of his house on some domestic violence issues, and he broke back in, and we think he was in there on the route trying to kill his wife, but she got away. So it was just rage that he was experiencing, destroying things, shooting.
1: Stray bullet?
2: Well, it wasn't stray. It was directed towards me. But, I laid there on the ground, and I knew I was hit, and I didn't know how bad it was. And I can remember praying to God at that time, asking him to take care of my young family if it was my time. And I will tell you to this day, and I tell my family this as well, I didn't hear any voices. I didn't see any manifestations of any angelic beings or anything like that. But I had a presence inside my head. And the presence told me that everything was going to be okay. And from that moment on, I had a peace. I had a warmth. I was able to get extricated out of it by a couple of my fellow officers. And I survived. But to this day, I talk about that with my family. Some of them think I'm a little nuts, maybe for different reasons as well. But I never would have thought this until I experienced it. And it was all-encompassing. It was getting my attention. And I understand who was talking to me. And it was God. And I've told this story to several of my friends, and I don't know what they think. I mean, I think some of them just listen to the story and are polite and, you know, nod their head. But I'm telling you, to this day, in front of God right now, it really happened.
1: I believe you, my friend. What do you think of that story, Neil?
0: I am so deeply touched. Patrick, thank you for sharing that. You're one of the few people who has, I want to say, acknowledged that you yourself have had your own conversation with God. And you're not trying to give a different impression. You're calling it exactly what it was, exactly what it is. God spoke directly to you. And God bless you for hearing that and for sharing that information with other people.
1: Yeah, what if people don't hear God? Let's say God is talking to them, but they just don't hear. Is that possible?
0: Gosh, that's a good question. I don't

0: know the answer. I mean, I have to assume that it's possible. All things are possible. I'm assuming that people may not be able to hear that still small voice within, you know, what the Holy Scriptures call the still small voice within.
1: We're going to come back and take final calls with Neil Donald Walsh in just a moment on Coast to Coast AM.
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1: Fox News, I'm Ted Lindner. Day two of preliminary hearings for Charlie Kirk's accused killer on Tuesday. Video footage submitted by prosecutors of suspect Tyler Robinson near the scene of the shooting will be shown over the objections of the defense.
2: The court rules that Exhibit 12.4 is admitted into evidence and shall be played in the courtroom.
1: That's Utah Judge Tony Graff. And the U.S. military launching retaliatory strikes against Iranian targets after Tehran attacked commercial vessels in a busy international waterway.
3: U.S. Central Command revealing forces have started launching a series of powerful strikes against Iran in response to its attacks on three commercial vessels that were transitioning the Strait of Hormuz crewed by innocent civilians. Adding Iran's demonstrated aggression was unwarranted, dangerous, and a clear violation of the ceasefire.
1: Fox's Kristen Goodwin. 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
4: Heats up the next couple of days. A few scattered storm chances are back by Thursday with a better chance of more widespread rain by Friday. Clear skies, comfortable in the meantime, into sunrise, a low in the upper 50s. Some patchy fog early Wednesday, then mostly sunny. Afternoon high warming into the mid to upper 80s. Thursday's high approaches 90 degrees, a few widely scattered late day storms, and a good chance of rain and storms on Friday afternoon, especially a high in the mid 80s. I'm meteorologist Mark Thibodeau with the Weather Channel on WIBX 950 AM and 92.3 FM.
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1: 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We're going to come back in a moment with Neil Donald Walsh and take final calls with him as well. 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
1: 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Right at the top of the homepage, it says Insider. 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
1: And welcome back to our final segment with Neil Donald Walsh as we talk about his conversations with God. His latest book is called Letters to a Young Seeker. And of course, Neil, where do we get your books?
8: Anywhere books are sold. Online, at online bookstores, or, you know, you can get them just about any place that books are sold. They're sold all over the world.
1: All right, let's go to the calls again. Let's go to Roberto in Orlando, Florida. Welcome to the show. Roberto, you're on with us. Go ahead.
9: Yes, George. I was wondering, with all of his books and his conversations with God, has God ever revealed to him any cures for high blood pressure, sugar level, or different type of cancers, any cures instead of our home remedies can only go so far? Has he revealed any God cures for our illness?
1: I don't think so, but let's ask him. Neil, has God told you anything about health conditions and stuff?
8: Not in the way Roberto is asking. I was not given specific healing remedies. You're correct, George. I did not get that kind of information.
1: If you asked, you think it would have been given to you?
8: That's a good question. That's a very good question. My mind wants to say I don't think I would be given that information, but I'm not even sure why my mind thinks that. So I really don't know. I don't think it's God's job to tell us how we are to solve or heal all of our challenges and all of our problems. I think that God's function is to give us, to give humanity as a species, the opportunity to evolve to the point where it can create its own solutions.
1: If God hadn't answered you back in the 1990s, where would Neil Donald Walsh be today?
8: That's a good question. I would probably still be in the media business. I might be back in broadcasting. I did well. I mean, I wasn't a major star, but I did well enough to earn a living at it. And so I might have gone back into broadcasting or back into journalism. I would imagine one of those two careers would have captured my attention. And I did well enough in those careers to probably find work.
1: First time caller, Sue in Allentown, Pennsylvania. Hello, Sue. Go ahead.
10: Hi, how are you? I've been listening to your show for 55 years. My mom got me started with Art Bell, and she recently passed in March. But my question to Neil is, I cared for her to the end. It was an honor and privilege to go through hospice with her. I go to see her once a week. I have my conversations with God. However, it's the hurt in my heart. I miss her. I miss the simple things with her, having dinner, just loving her, kissing her when I come home. And I just want to know what to do with these aches in my heart.
1: What about grief like that, Neil?
8: Let yourself feel it. Really express it. And by when I say express it, I mean push it out. Let yourself feel it in whatever way feels natural and normal to you. If you have to write it in your journal, start a personal journal and every day keep a diary of how you're feeling and write in the journal exactly how you're feeling. Find someone to share it with as well. Maybe it could be a professional counselor or simply a good friend. Or even you might even want to do something quite daring. You might even want to start your own grief support group, indicating that you're not a professional psychologist or psychiatrist, but that you have experienced, you know, what you're telling me, and that you would like to assist other people in joining together to face the same challenge. Those are the recommendations I'd make for you, Sue. And thank you for sharing your story with us.
1: Neil, why do you think the humankind has that innate feeling of hate?
8: Because we have imagined that we are separate from each other and that we have not tolerated differences. And because we think that our primary goal in life is survival, that you know, the fundamental instinct is survival. And so we hate anything that we think or imagine stands in the way of us achieving what we want to achieve and surviving in the way that we wish to survive.
1: We've got Denver in Mississippi. Welcome to the show. Denver, go ahead.
11: Good afternoon. Good morning. Joy, thank you for this opportunity to speak on Coast.
1: Sure.
11: I send a shout out to Ruth in Maryland and Cornelius in Louisiana. And I'm an ordained minister. And I'm going to give Neil some scripture that let us know hell is real. Okay, there was two men in the New Testament, Lazarus and the rich man. Lazarus was a beggar. He was a beggar. He ate food that the dogs couldn't get hold to. And both of them transitioned. Lazarus went to heavenly place to be in Abraham's bosom. The rich man went to hell. And he could see Lazarus. He said, Lazarus, will you please dip your finger in the water? Just cool me off. Lazarus said, if I want to, I couldn't do it because there's a gulf between us. He said, well, you go back and tell my friends that get their life right because they don't want to end up where I'm at. Lazarus said, they didn't listen to Jesus and the prophet. Why should they listen to a man coming back from hell? Now, I want to tell you about Jesus. When Jesus was on the cross, he left his body. They crucified him and went to hell for 3 days. And he fought the devil. He demoted the devil. He took the keys from death and hell from the devil. And he came back. He said, I'm Alpha and Omega. I have the keys of hell and death. There is a hell. In Ecclesiastes 12:14, he said, I will bring all thy works into judgment, whether good or whether evil, even though things are secret. So there is a hell. Comment on that, sir.
8: Denver, I do not have any comment. I understand that those are your understandings. I'm aware that that's how you feel about things. I understand that you feel that you've got authoritative sources. And you know what I was told? I was told in my own conversation with God, we should all be our own authority in all spiritual matters. So thank you for sharing your point of view about these things. It's nice to hear that you have a strong point of view, and I'm certain that you are living into what you understand to be true for you. As long as you're true to yourself, Denver, you know, Shakespeare put it perfectly, to thine own self be true, and it follows thou canst not be false to any man. So, Denver, thank you for living into your reality, and thank you for being generous enough to share your thoughts with us here.
1: Neil, after you, I have a guest talking about UFO disclosure. What are your thoughts on the possibility that there may be extraterrestrial life out there?
8: There's no question about it in my mind, and I was told in conversations with God, of course, there are sentient beings living elsewhere in the cosmos. There's no question about it. I mean, there are countless other planets. Well, I want to almost say millions of other planets in the universe. So, of course, there are sentient beings elsewhere in the universe, highly evolved beings.
1: Have they been here?
8: Yes, I believe so. I believe some have visited us. And I believe this is going to sound weird, George, but I believe some of them are visiting us on occasion, even to this very day.
1: Not weird on this show, Neil.
8: I don't think there's any question about it. I think that we are being visited on a regular basis by highly evolved beings from elsewhere in the cosmos. what we need to do is listen to what they've come to share with us.
1: Let's go to Gordon in Plant City, Florida. Gordy, how you been?
12: No, well, I'm still alive, George.
1: Keep kicking. Keep kicking.
12: Yeah, George and Neil, thanks for taking my call. First off, Neil, even though I may end up disagreeing with you at the end of the day, I'm not sure. We haven't finished our conversation. I want to thank you for insisting that we love each other and either forgive or understand, as you would put it. Now, I just wanted to compare notes on not only the stunning biblical prediction accuracy, the archaeological, historical accuracy of the Bible, the nature of Jesus, because I needed a perfect role model. While we were on hold, I saw that you had the most controversial thing about how to address what happened to Hitler. And if I could squeeze that last one, I know that I didn't tell Tommy Danhauser anything about what do you believe about how Hitler was handled, but I caught that at the tail end after I was put on hold, and I beg for forgiveness. But if I could just address that first, but also circle back to the stunning prediction, the Bible predicted Israel would be reborn. The Bible has archaeological accuracy. The Bible shows that we should love each other, and that even the Muslims think that Jesus was sinless. And that's something that I need. If without a sinless example, I wouldn't know what to do. So I'd like to compare notes, and I will hang on the line and just see what you have to say about how Hitler was addressed, how his situation, because this is one question that George would probably have asked if he had been given enough time, but I beat George to the punch. So I'm going to hang on, and I want to compare notes, and I really appreciate your inquisitive spirit.
8: Gordon, my understanding is that all souls go to what you and I would call heaven or paradise, because there's no such place as hell. But I am told that even in the spiritual realm, we are given the opportunity to experience what we caused other people to experience, so that our soul lives into the experience that other people were moving through because of us. Now, so I think that what happened, in my understanding, to the soul of the man called Hitler is that he was allowed to look deeply into and experience the emotional, the psychological, and the philosophical impact, the spiritual impact of the choices and decisions he made while he was on earth. And in that way, he was able to, I want to almost put it this way, repay the debt that he owed to humanity. But ultimately, I'm told in conversations with God that all souls, without exception, ultimately wind up in the place that we call paradise, or the realm of the spiritual, if you please.
1: Neil, have you been a believer in reincarnation?
8: Yes, I do believe that reincarnation is a reality. And I've had experiences of having been places where it seemed like I had been there before. As an example, George, really quickly, my wife and I were in Norway at one point. We were walking, I was doing a lecture tour there, and we were walking down this street in one of the cities. And I said to her, you know, if we turn the corner left at the next corner, we're going to see a large building on the right-hand side. And I described it to her before we got there. So we made the left turn, and sure enough, it was there exactly as I had remembered it. And she said, how could you possibly know that? I said, you know what? It feels like I've been here before.
1: Uh-huh.
8: I believe I've had a previous lifetime in this particular place. So many people have experienced those kinds of encounters, not just with other places, but with other people.
1: Let's go to... I'm sorry, go ahead, Neil.
8: When I first met my wife, I knew that I had been with her before in a previous lifetime. There was no question.
1: Interesting. Let's go to Christina in Florida, east of the Rockies, real quick. Christina, go ahead.
13: Thank you. Can you hear me?
1: Yep.
13: All right. Hi, George, and hi, Nia. Thank you so much for taking my call. I read Nia's books, Conversation with God. It's great inspiration in my life. And I have two questions to Nia.
1: Only have time for one. Just for one. Go for it.
13: Okay. So I just like to let you know, Nia, that God has sent a new message to humanity. And my question is, have you heard about it? And do you think it's possible that God can send a new message to humanity at this critical point in human evolution when there's a lot of chaos in the world? Do you believe it's possible?
8: Of course I do.
1: Are these conversations continue for you, Neil?
8: Yes. For all of us, we are all having conversations with God. As I mentioned earlier, we're simply calling them something else.
1: Well, he inspired you to be sure. Stay in touch with us. Neil Donald Walsh, his website again is linked up at coasttocoastam.com. 42 books, including Conversations with God. Up next, UFO disclosure. Right around the corner, we'll find out. Bryce Abel.
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4: Hitting Iran again. I'm Ted Lindner, Fox News. The U.S. carrying out more strikes against Iran. Fox's Mark Meredith with more.
5: The latest news we are getting is from U.S. Central Command that they are launching new strikes against Iran, basically in retaliation after Iran had launched three different attacks on ships that were transiting the Strait of Hormuz. These were commercial ships as they are trying to get oil, natural gas out of that water from the Persian Gulf into the Gulf of Oman. But the Strait, of course, has been the center point for so much of what's happened since early February, where President Trump said it was imperative that ships would be allowed to move in and out of that area freely. Iran, of course, had contested that, saying that they were going to be the ones deciding who was going to be able to move through that waterway.
4: Iran immediately warning Washington they would take whatever measures it deems necessary, raising the risk that an interim agreement in the war halting fighting could break down. Meantime, President Trump getting a big welcome in Turkey for the NATO summit.
6: We have a better relationship with Turkey, and Turkey's been in many ways much more loyal than other countries that we think would be loyal. So, yeah, it's something certainly we would consider. It's a great plane.
4: The president being asked, should Turkey get U.S. F-35 jets? And Vermont Senator Bernie Sanders pulling the plug on Maine Senate candidate Graham Plattner, urging him to exit the race.
7: Calls for Graham Plattner are growing for him to drop. Even the mayor of New York City says this guy has to go after a woman who dated Plattner, her name is Jenny Rakicott, accused him of raping her back in 2021. She told CNN he forced himself on her despite her telling him to stop. Plattner denies the rape allegation and he has not dropped out of the race, but says he's weighing his options. This is just the latest scandal for Graham Plattner, following backlash over the chest tattoo as a Nazi symbol, also physical abuse allegations from other ex-girlfriends.
4: Fox's Alexis McAdams. 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
4: Tuesday was day two of preliminary hearings to decide whether there's enough evidence to try Tyler Robinson, the suspect accused of killing Charlie Kirk, taking place in Utah. During the hearing, the judge, Tony Graff, ruled that footage submitted by prosecutors showing Robinson walking around the scene of the shooting could be made public.
10: Having taken in consideration all factors, the court rules that Exhibit 12.4 is admitted into evidence and shall be played in the courtroom and may be broadcast by the media.
4: Attorneys for Robinson argue the footage should not be shown, claiming its publication would unfairly depict their client. The families of both Charlie Kirk and Tyler Robinson were in attendance for that hearing. A building in Midtown Manhattan in New York City evacuated Tuesday over concerns it will soon collapse. Fox's CB Cotton with more.
11: The city's buildings department just gave an update to say crews have been cleared to enter the 37-story building to temporarily stabilize it. The fire department was first alerted that this building was at risk after complaints of falling bricks. And inside, the full scope of the emergency was revealed. Support columns starting to buckle. The FDNY fire chief said earlier that the steel beams have started to, quote, bend and deflect from the weight. According to the city's buildings department database, the building's owners owe the city $39,000 for 22 violations.
4: Mayor Zohra Mamdani has ordered residents to stay several blocks away. And the NTSB releasing a report about a small plane crash in Bowie, Maryland last month. According to that preliminary report, a pilot transmitted a distress code saying he couldn't see the airport before crashing the single-engine plane near a townhome community in a playground. All three men on board the plane were killed. Weather observations taken 9 miles away at the time of the accident noted clear skies, light winds, and 10 miles of visibility. No one on the ground was injured. I'm Ted Lindner. This is Fox News.
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15: Heats up the next couple of days. A few scattered storm chances are back by Thursday with a better chance of more widespread rain by Friday. Clear skies, comfortable in the meantime. Into sunrise, a low in the upper 50s. Some patchy fog early Wednesday, then mostly sunny. Afternoon high, warming into the mid to upper 80s. Thursday's high approaches 90 degrees. A few widely scattered late-day storms. And a good chance of rain and storms on Friday afternoon, especially a high in the mid-80s. I'm meteorologist Mark Thibodeau with the Weather Channel on WIBX 950 AM and 92.3 FM.
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0: Live from the City of Angels, this is Coast to Coast AM with George Norrie.
1: A new survey exploring Americans' opinions on UFO disclosure appears to upend the longstanding fear that revealing we are not alone would cause social upheaval. Produced by the group called Big Data Poll, the project interviewed 3,005 adults, 2,976 registered voters nationwide over the first 3 days in July. When asked how society and civilization would change if the public were told intelligent life exists and has been visiting planet Earth, approximately 55% of the respondents said that it would be a positive development. Remarkably, 27% of those polled felt that the fallout from disclosure would be insignificant, with no major changes to our world, and only 18% posed that the revelation would result in negative consequences. It's an amazing story. In a moment, Bryce Abel back with us on Coast to Coast as we talk about disclosure and some other projects he's been working on Coast to Coast AM. Researchers discovered an exposed database containing roughly 24 billion records with usernames, email addresses, plain text passwords, login URLs. Because the data was compiled from many past breaches and info stealers' malware logs, billions of online accounts could be at risk of takeover and other cybercrimes. Cyber threats are everywhere. 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
1: And welcome back to Coast to Coast. George Norrie with you, writer and producer Bryce Abel back with us, former CNN correspondent and public broadcasting investigative reporter, as well as a former chairperson and CEO of the Television Academy. He co-created NBC's Dark Skies, wrote and produced the sci-fi film Official Denial, co-wrote Disney's Atlantis, and works on the podcast Sound, Light, and Frequency. Bryce, welcome, my friend. How you been?
4: George, I'm great, and I am so fired up for tonight because I was just thinking, since you and I have known each other, this subject has gone from don't talk about it at dinner to Congress wants a skiff and Spielberg has a new movie out. And, you know, for someone who's been tracking UFOs and Hollywood and secrecy for decades, this is what I call a target-rich environment. It's great to be alive for this.
1: It really is. And that poll I just announced where most people would say, no big deal, no panic. They've been coming here. We already knew it.
4: Well, I think that's largely true. But one thing I would say is it depends on what's disclosed. If the news is kind of neutral, then I think people will just shrug it off and move on. But on the other hand, if there is a threat that's part of it, then people will react as human beings do, and we'll see what happens.
1: Do you think we'll get disclosure? Do you think it'll happen?
4: I think it will definitely happen. I think it is happening now. And I even have some thoughts about what a time frame for it might be. So I'm kind of a disclosure optimist, even though I understand right now it's, certain people want to say, well, you know what, they're pulling back. Of course they're pulling back. Of course there's pushback and blowback. But that doesn't mean that you can put the toothpaste back in the tube here on this thing. It's like when Richard Dolan and I wrote that book, AD After Disclosure, we said something that then that I think is so true today, which is disclosure is impossible, but it's inevitable.
1: Big time. And Richard's going to be our guest this week on Coast.
4: I heard that. So we're double teaming you, George. We're hitting you high and low here.
1: Well, it's a great topic, Bryce. And you've been working in the trenches for how many years now?
4: Well, I'm at a certain age, George, where I don't like to reveal certain things. No, I've been at this a while. I had a whole other life before I sort of became aware of the UFO issue, but I really tipped to it, I guess, in the late 80s. My first movie I ever wrote about UFOs, you mentioned in your intro, was something called Official Denial for the Sci-Fi Channel, and that was 1993. So listen, 30 plus years now.
1: What was it that got you interested in the subject matter?
4: Well, that's very interesting. Here's a story. It's an origin story, if you will. When I was like 12 years old, we didn't have video games and there wasn't a lot on TV and we didn't have phones. So my friends and I would go into my parents' basement and we would have magazine fights. And that meant that we would take the Life and Look magazines they had kept for years and we would roll them up tight and we would treat them like lightsabers and we would hack them, in a fight with each other. So I was picking a magazine one day and I see this kind of attractive young woman on it, a French actress named Cecile Aubry. So I thought before I roll it up and destroy this magazine, I should check her out. So as I was looking to check out this French actress, I came across two photos from McMinnville, Oregon, taken by the Trents in 1950. This was not in 1950, but the magazine had been there for over a decade. And those are and what made that so emotional for me is my friends and I realized we lived 30 miles from McMinnville. So where those photos were taken were these incredible flying saucer photos from 1950 were taken, was our local neighborhood. And that, I think, kind of woke me up as a kid to the whole thing. I was also into the space program and all of that. But I don't think I really, really started paying attention until I saw Whitley Strieber's Communion book in a bookstore. I had a handful of books under my arm I was going to go buy. I put them all down. I took Communion up to the front desk. I bought it and I read it that day and I read it again the next day.
1: That was an incredible book and turned into an incredible movie with Christopher Walken, didn't it?
4: Well, let me put it this way. If I was Whitley Strieber, I don't know if I would think it was such an incredible movie because a lot of people criticize Walken for making him kind of seem a little bit zany. But that was Walken. I mean, Walken...
1: He's zany.
4: Yeah. I mean, he sort of created a vibe around that character that we both know Whitley. Whitley is not the guy that Walken portrays in that movie. But then again, that's something I've lived with all my career here in the entertainment business. When you adapt something to film or television and people say, but that's not what the book was about or whatever, I always say, look, the movie we're making is not a documentary. If you want to know more about it, please read books, do research, and watch documentaries. But this film is an artistic interpretation of that. So that goes back to Walken. He was just vibing on the Communion book.
1: Bryce, how important has Steven Spielberg been to Hollywood and the UFO field?
4: Oh, he's so important. I don't think the history of what has happened in UFOs could be completely written positively without taking into account what Close Encounters of the Third Kind did for us in 1977, 78. If you think about it, George, during the 1950s, we got all these flying saucer movies. And some of them were better than others, and they were certainly entertaining for people at the time. And there's a lot of fans for a lot of them. The Day the Earth Stood Still is from 1951 is still considered a classic. But in the 60s, we started getting things where Jerry Lewis was the alien, and it was Santa Claus versus the Martians, things like that. So when Spielberg came out with Close Encounters in the late 70s, it changed the entire conversation, because for the first time, people were able to take a look at this phenomenon in a completely different way, where they saw it as something that was almost spiritual, if you think about the way the film ends. And that is the kind of thing that has not only changed the way we think, but it's probably changed policy over the years, because I believe that the people who have kept this secret all these years have always been taking the temperature of the public and wondering whether they're capable of accepting, as you said in at the beginning when you were quoting that poll, people have been wondering, well, can the public handle it? And when you see how well they handled Close Encounters and E.T., I think that was one way of acclimating the public to the larger truth that we seem to be on the verge of telling ourselves now.
1: Bryce, how important have been these congressional hearings that we've had over the past couple of years?
4: Massively important. If you think about it, George, there have, prior to the hearings that we got in 2022 and 23 and on to now, I don't think there were hearings of any kind since 1968, if I'm not mistaken. And they were never serious hearings where people were marched in and gave deep testimony. It's a shocking thing. They haven't been as important yet as they're going to be. I remember as a young man watching the Watergate hearings, and that's when people would literally come home early from work to watch the testimony going down over the Watergate hearings that were being held in the Senate. We haven't had that yet. And it's surprising, because you think about it, whether we're alone in the universe is probably a great deal more important than the burglars who broke into the Watergate, even though that did sort of threaten democracy at the time. But nonetheless, what we will probably get to sooner or later, considering the push in Congress to have these kind of hearings, is we're soon going to get to a place where people are going to not only demand hearings, but they're going to have specific people they want to put under oath and drag them into Congress and hear what they have to say. And one of the great things that could happen, I don't know that Trump is even considering this now, but if he were to say that people who had non-disclosure agreements and couldn't speak about what they knew about the topic, if those NDAs became null and void, man, we would have some hearings. I mean, you'd have to be crazy not to want to watch those. Those would be the highest rated hearings or the highest rating television maybe ever.
1: That could be fantastic. Now, tell us a little bit about sound, light, and frequency.
4: Well, you know, what happened when I created Dark Skies with my partner Brent Friedman back in the 90s is we were approached at our premiere party, frankly, for Dark Skies, by a gentleman who said he was from the Office of Naval Intelligence. And he was not invited to the party. He was a party crasher. And he wanted to offer us a deal. He said that they had seen our pilot, thought we got a lot right, and they wanted to give us inside information in exchange for us helping to put some of their ideas into our TV series. And so...
1: Did you believe him?
4: Well, this is a long, long story, but that's why I'm telling it in 36 episodes of this Sound, Light, and Frequency podcast, because it wasn't as simple as believing him. I part of me wanted to believe him. I'll tell you one thing that's kind of intriguing, though. When he said he'd seen our pilot, the pilot had not aired yet. right? We had TV set up in my backyard and 200 people there who were the studio and network executives and the actors and the cast and crew, that kind of thing. And nobody had seen it. And I said to him, well, if you're so smart and you've seen it, what happens after that crop circle scene? And he goes, oh, well, that was great. They took him back to the Majestic 12 headquarters. They did that operation. They pulled that creature out of his head. And I went,

0: suit in the intelligence community, because I mean that wouldn't make any sense. We did in fact turn that deal down ultimately, and it would be shocking if somebody from Intel said, well, Zabel doesn't want to do it, that's it, never talk to anybody ever again about it. So I think people probably did. And by the way, this takes you back to Spielberg, because people have said for years that Spielberg took a deal to get inside information, and that's where he got a lot of his information about Close Encounters.
1: How accurate do you think that movie was?
0: Well, it's accurate in its depiction that we're not alone, and there are things that are certainly very accurate about it. When the Roy Neary character is in his truck and his electronics go all awry and things start flying around with the magnetism, that's been described. The idea that he would get a sunburn on half of his face, that's been described. So I think there's a lot accurate about it. The download of the image of the Devil's Tower is something that other experiencers report. The whole contact scenario at the end does feel like something akin to what's been reported, say, at Holloman Air Force Base back in 64. But then there are other things where you go, it's a chicken and egg argument. Because if you think about the end of Close Encounters, this Roy Neary character has gone to the meeting between us and these aliens, and there's a dozen other people in their red jumpsuits who are basically part of a trade program. They're going to be loaded onto that ship and go to this other planet, right? Well, does that sound familiar? It does to me. It sounds like Serpo, the whole Serpo story, which sure I'm does. Sure you've talked to people about on your own program. And so the question is, did Spielberg hear about Serpo because it was real and put it in Close Encounters? Or was it in Close Encounters because he just cooked it up as part of his story and then people ran with it and made up the whole Serpo thing as a consequence? So that's one of the wonderful things, by the way, that I've really enjoyed working on this Sound, Light, and Frequency project, because I find these are very interesting topics. And while other people, certainly there are great researchers out there today, investigative reporters who are working on breaking open the data points and all that on what we're certainly encountering, I feel like one of my unique things that I can do is bring what happened to me and Brent and my journalism career to bear on this topic. Because if we can show that there's intelligence agencies that have been interested in Hollywood, well, they wouldn't be interested in Hollywood if there was nothing there. If there's smoke, there might be fire.
1: That's a good point, to be sure. Bryce Zabel with us. His website is linked up at coasttocoastam.com. David Grush, who is one of those who testified before Congress, former Air Force officer and intelligence officer. How important was his testimony, Bryce?
0: Incredibly important, and I have a personal connection to it. I was a partner with Ross Coulthard at that time. We were doing a show called Need to Know, and I knew that Ross had a source, and he was coming to town to be interviewed for News Nation. And eventually I realized that was David Grush, and we met the day before he did his News Nation interview. It's kind of interesting because we were all at this deli in Calabasas, California. And if, for your listeners who are wondering, Calabasas is where the Kardashians hang out. So it's Kardashian adjacent there. And while we were at this lunch, somebody said, well, you know what? What if David Grush gets arrested on his way to do the News Nation thing? Or shouldn't he have a little practice? And somebody looks at me because I'm the Hollywood guy and they go, why don't you get us a camera? And I'm like, why would I have a camera waiting around to do this? But as it turns out, I do have a son who had just directed his first feature film. So I called up my son, Jared, and said, hey, Jared, can you come over and shoot this interview right now? And he said, Dad, I have a job. I'm busy. And I said, I'll give you $500. And he said, I'll be right over. So the first time David Grush ever appeared on camera was the practice tape we did in my house the day before he talked to Coulthard for News Nation.
1: It's a small world. We'll be back with Bryce Zabel in a moment, and then we'll take calls with him next hour here on Coast to Coast AM.
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8: Fox News, I'm Sue Guzman. The Pentagon launching 80 strikes against Iran Tuesday in response to Tehran attacking 3 commercial vessels in the Strait of Hormuz. Washington also targeting Iran economically. Fox's Mark Meredith.
9: The White House also going the extra mile to punish Iran where it would hurt them financially. They're revoking a waiver which would have allowed Iran to sell its oil.
8: Iran's Joint Military Command vowing to deliver a crushing response. New York City officials say they've temporarily stabilized an office building on the brink of collapse Tuesday. Department of Buildings Commissioner Ahmed Tegani says the city has 2 goals.
10: Making it stable and safe for the people who are working inside and the people who are nearby, and then looking to figure out what is the right intervention for long-term stability, and then we can answer other questions.
8: Surrounding streets and neighboring buildings have been evacuated as a precaution. 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
11: Heats up the next couple of days. A few scattered storm chances are back by Thursday with a better chance of more widespread rain by Friday. Clear skies, comfortable in the meantime, into sunrise, a low in the upper 50s, noon especially, a high in the mid-80s. I'm meteorologist Mark Thibodeau with the Weather Channel on WIBX, 950 AM and 92.3 FM.
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1: We'll take your calls next hour with Bryce Zabel as we talk about UFO disclosure. Much more to talk with him about when we come back in a moment. 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
2: Yeah, guys, this is going to be a lot of fun. 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
4: Hi, I'm Tom.
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4: 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I'll give it a try.
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4: Hi, I'm Tom.
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0: And welcome back to Coast, George Norrie with you, Bryce Zabel with us. We're going to take calls with Bryce next hour on Coast to Coast. Bryce, the late filmmaker Tobe Hooper talked to your partner Brent Friedman about Steven Spielberg and the UFOs. What did he tell him?
3: Well, it's quite a story. This goes back to, I believe, this would be 1995 when we were shooting The Dark Skies 2-hour pilot. And Brent and Tobe and a number of people from the production were out on a location shoot. And just before I go any further on that, everyone should let me just bring everybody up to speed on who Tobe Hooper was. Tobe Hooper has passed on a couple of years ago. May he rest in peace. But Tobe was the guy that directed Texas Chainsaw Massacre and Poltergeist. And he directed Poltergeist for Steven Spielberg. They were friends. They knew each other. And Tobe was directing our 2-hour pilot, and they were out scouting locations for this crop circle I was talking about that's in the pilot. And after a day of doing that, they all ended up at a local roadhouse kind of restaurant, diner of some kind. And Brent and Tobe were talking privately while some of the other guys were hanging out. And Tobe and Brent, as they were discussing things, they were looking at crop circles. And Brent said to him, Tobe, you'll always have this over Spielberg. You will have put a crop circle on film before him. And Tobe, in his own inimitable style, was like, I don't know. I don't think I'll ever, I don't think I'll ever have anything on Spielberg. He knows a lot about this. And he told Brent, And I guess I'm paraphrasing Brent, who's telling a story about Tobe, who was telling a story that Spielberg told him. So everyone has to evaluate that as they choose to. However, I knew Tobe to be a very straight shooter, and I know Brent to be a very straight shooter. And Brent says that Tobe told him that Steven had been approached and had been given inside information and had a special relationship that led to close encounters, and that's where he got a lot of the stuff that he knew. And he said it fairly matter-of-factly, like, yeah, well, you know that. He knows his stuff. Now, George, I will say one thing, though. I worked with Steven Spielberg on his Taken miniseries, almost 2 decades, I guess, after he did Close Encounters. And so we had multiple meetings. I think I had 3 particular meetings with him that were long meetings talking about UFOs. And all I would say is he seemed to have the same innate curiosity about this that I have, that you have, and your listeners have. And when you get... you get a bunch of UFO aficionados together, we're going to say, what do you think about this case? What do you think about this? He didn't seem like a guy that knew everything. He seemed like a guy that wanted to know everything, like the rest.

0: rest of us. So who knows? I'm not here to say that he was or was not briefed into anything. That would be something that I will say Steven Spielberg has resolutely denied forever. I mean, he most recently was promoting his Disclosure Day movie, hundreds of interviews, and in multiple times said, well, I don't know more than anybody else. So I don't know. Maybe he doesn't. Maybe he's just well-read. Who knows?
1: You never know. You really never know. Your boyhood idol was Rod Serling, wasn't he?
0: Oh, sure was. But I mean, that I suppose that works for a lot of people. I used to sneak downstairs when my parents were watching The Twilight Zone, and I'd be on the stairs watching it, thinking I was getting away with something. It scared the crap out of me as a kid, to be quite honest. But what I love about Rod Serling is that he was a terrific screenwriter. And he made Twilight Zone in order to use it metaphorically. He had a lot of things to say about our society. And even when he was writing about aliens, for example, he quite often was really writing about us. The one thing that I am most proud about, though, is right around 9/11, I was elected to be the chairman and CEO of the Television Academy. Those are the people that put on the Emmys every year.
1: Yeah.
0: And my one distinction that I'm so very proud of is only two writers have ever been elected to run the TV Academy. One of them is Rod Serling and the other is me.
1: Oh, that's great. What a great honor.
0: I think so. I never got to meet him. I did meet his wife. I went to his house and shot a story once for a show I was working on here in L.A. Everything
1: Carol
0: he's ever done.
1: Time, right? Carol.
0: Yes, absolutely. Yeah. And, you know, he left us too early. I think he was a heavy smoker. I guess that's something we should take into account. But he a really bright thinker. And someone who contributed so much to the mainstreaming of science fiction, if you will, because his show, if you think about it, back when The Twilight Zone was on, George, we had a three network environment. And what that basically meant was that you had a pretty good chance the next day to find somebody who had seen the show you'd just seen, because there were only three options. And back when we watched TV in those days, I call it you watch the least objectionable programming. In other words, you watch the thing that sucked the least, right? And so in an environment like that, The Twilight Zone was very well liked. And it was, excuse me, it was something where everybody the next day would meet at the water cooler, as they say, the water cooler effect, and they would say, oh my God, did you see Twilight Zone last night? Because it had a profound and distinct effect. And one of the things we're doing on Sound, Light, and Frequency, we have an episode we're researching right now, comparing Twilight Zone to The Outer Limits. In the final years of Twilight Zone, Outer Limits was on for a couple of years. Another really interesting TV series, it was more distinct in terms of trying to tell actual alien stories. And so people think of them very similar, but they're really not. They're very, very different shows.
1: They truly are. And I was obsessed with The Twilight Zone when I was a kid, Bruce.
0: Were you really? Do you have a favorite episode?
1: Because everybody seems to. To Serve Man.
0: Well, there you go. I can't remember the name of the aliens right now. But the idea. Well, by the way, though, Canaanites, yes,
1: Canaanites,
0: very good, nice callback. I think the To Serve Man episode it illustrates the thing I said at the very beginning when we started talking, which is how will people take disclosure? Well, it depends on what is disclosed. So, for example, in that excellent Twilight Zone, it starts out with people thinking, oh, they're here to help us. They really want to help us.
1: So beneficial to us, yeah.
0: Right, and there's a book that they find, and they translate the title To Serve Man, and they're like, see, they're good. They're really here to help, and they're going to do all these great things for us. And so this one guy's getting on the ship at the very end, and somebody runs up to him and says, don't get on the ship. We translated the rest of it. It's a cookbook. So I mean, what a great show. And by the way, To Serve Man, I believe if you surveyed people, would it be number one or number two? The other one would be Eye of the Beholder, which was also a very
1: That was
0: popular
1: great. And I
0: episode.
1: also liked I Sing the Body Electric that Ray Bradbury did. He had
0: Yes.
1: sent me a letter about that. I put him in our newsletter years ago, and he just loved it. And sent me a letter, and I've got it on my bulletin board in my
0: I love
1: office.
0: that. Well, you should have it framed, frankly, at this point.
1: I
0: Yeah.
1: should.
0: It is interesting that one of the things that Serling did, because he was not only a supremely talented writer himself, he also believed in cultivating and highlighting other writers. So he would bring on people who were possibly not even TV writers, but they were writers of merit, figuring they'll figure it out. And so he gave a lot of airtime to some really talented people over the years. Richard Matheson was one of them, of course, and I believe he wrote oh my gosh, I'm the vampire film that Will Smith stars in. What's that called? Oh my gosh. How am I blanking that right now? Anyway, yeah, a lot of people got their starts on Twilight Zone.
1: That's fantastic stuff. It really is. And he also gave starts to actors, did he not? Like William Shatner, Robert
0: Oh.
1: Redford.
0: Oh my gosh. I mean, think about that. Yeah. Young Robert Redford's on there, and Shatner, which is Nightmare at 35,000 Feet, where he sees this thing on the wing. I mean, so many great things. It really, really brought so many people into it. Like, for example, my parents were not science fiction people. They would probably never, that wasn't their thing, except they watched The Twilight Zone because it blew their minds. They needed a little excitement in their lives, and they would watch The Twilight Zone, and my mother would practically watch it through her hands held in front of her eyes because it was so scary to her. But she loved it, and I loved it.
1: Matheson's writings included that Will Smith, I Am Legend, right?
0: I Am Legend, that's it. Well, so he the I Am Legend is the rewrite of Matheson, because they made the Charlton Heston movie in 1968 or something, and I don't think that was called I Am Legend. I don't know why I'm having this brain fade
1: But
0: on this thing right
1: his
0: now.
1: book, he wrote a book back in 54 called I Am Legend.
0: Yes, exactly. But I think they changed the title of it for the Heston one. The Omega, was it the Omega Man?
1: The Omega Man for Charlton
0: Yeah,
1: Heston,
0: I
1: yeah.
0: think that's it. Yeah. Which, as a kid, I remember going to the movie theaters and seeing that and going, oh my gosh, it doesn't get much better than this. And I loved the idea. The scene that always stood out to me is there's Charlton Heston, so engrossed in watching movies that he's in a movie theater all by himself, getting to watch whatever he wants. And then he realizes, oh my gosh, it's getting dark. I've got to get back before they come out. That freaked me out. I loved it.
1: Were you born in Oregon?
0: I was. The first of my family moved to Oregon just in time for my brother to be, my brother wasn't born there, but I was later. And like I said, we grew up near where the Trents saw the McMinnville photos. So very cool place. And Oregon is one of the greatest, and most beautiful states in our nation. It's really a lovely place. I stayed there till I was like 25, got my start in TV news. Actually, interesting, I started in radio, which was so many of us have. And I was sort of the morning news guy at a place called KZEL FM, which was kind of the hippie radio station at the time. And I'm doing the morning news, and Travis Walton gets abducted. Okay, this is 1975. And so I started covering the Travis Walton case just because it intrigued me, and I was very interested in it. It seemed so shocking. I knew about the Hill case at that time, but then the Walton thing was interesting because if as it got covered though during those first 5 days when he was missing, it was covered like a murder, like the people that were on his logging crew had murdered him. And so And then it turned out that he shows up again, and they say that they saw a UFO and he was abducted. I got to tell you, George, that's when I knew that the UFO phenomenon had a real staying power, because the people who were in my audience would call after the news and say, you got to cover more of this. We want to know more details. What's happening with this Travis Walton? So it was a very interesting time.
1: What's the story of John Harrington? Was it the astronaut you're talking about?
0: No. It's a great story. It's not mine. It's my partner, Brent Friedman's. But it is a story that he told me when I first met him in the 90s that led to us creating the Dark Skies TV series. It's a fascinating story, George. I'll give you the short version of it. When Brent was 18 years old, it's 1981, and he had grown up next to a man named John Harrington, who was the neighbor where he grew up in Marin County. And Harrington was part of Reagan's kitchen cabinet. And he ended up being Secretary of Energy in Reagan's second term. Wow. But in 1981, he had been sent to Washington, D.C. because he was the Undersecretary of the Navy. So, by the way, think about this. Navy and Energy Department. These are two things that keep popping up in UFOs, right? Mm-hmm. So Harrington gets to D.C. and he calls Brent and says, listen, can you get us some friends? I've got two cars that I want driven across the United States to deliver to my house because I can't get home to do it. There's some stuff at the house that you'll bring over. So Brent, who wouldn't want to do that at 18? You get to drive across the country, all expenses paid, pretty fun. So Brent gets there, and Harrington, they have dinner. And afterwards, Harrington takes him outside. I hear that music. Should we tell this on the other side?
1: We'll finish the story on the other side, Bryce, and we'll also start the phone calls with you when we come back on Coast to Coast AM with Bryce Abel.
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14: The U.S. retaliates. I'm Sue Guzman, Fox News. The U.S. has struck Iran again after ships came under attack in the Strait of Hormuz. Fox's Jonathan Savage reports.
15: U.S. Central Command says it launched the strikes to impose heavy costs for Iran's targeting of commercial shipping. It says air defense systems, radars, and more than 60 small boats owned by the Revolutionary Guard were hit. Those boats have been used to harass ships in the strait. Iran hasn't directly claimed responsibility for the attacks on the three tankers that led to the U.S. launching strikes, but it has apparently retaliated to the American action. Bahrain and Kuwait have come under Iranian missile and drone fire. Jonathan Savage, Fox News.
14: And Iran's top joint military command Tuesday vowed to deliver a crushing response, calling the United States strike against it a blatant act of aggression. Well, a second day of meeting of NATO allies in Turkey, and Denmark's Prime Minister Mette Frederiksen is again rejecting President Trump's desire for the U.S. to control Greenland. Frederiksen saying Greenland is, of course, not for sale, asking allies to respect Greenland's right for self-determination. She says Denmark is ready to defend its territory in the event of an attack. Democratic leaders are mulling their options now after new allegations were made against Maine Democratic Senate candidate Graham Plattner.
16: More than 40, count them, 40 top Democrats who once backed Graham Plattner have now abandoned him, demanding that he end his campaign. The latest to do so, Vermont Senator Bernie Sanders, who now says the sexual assault allegations against Plattner are too serious to ignore. One of Plattner's accusers, a woman by the name of Lindsay Fifield, tells CNN she hopes the mounting backlash will finally end the campaign, but says it's still very painful that her allegations alone haven't been enough.
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14: The New York City Building Commissioner announcing Tuesday night that they have stabilized a structurally compromised Manhattan high-rise amid fears that it would collapse. Commissioner Ahmed Tegani said the changes they made are holding.
21: We are feeling confident that many of the emergency shoring measures that have been put in place as a result of extensive discussions with the building owner, the contractor, their licensed professional, is stabilizing the situation.
14: Tegani said the city has hired a third-party engineer to act as another set of eyes. Several buildings remain under an evacuation order and some streets are closed, but pedestrian restrictions have since been lifted. The Trump administration accusing the Smithsonian of taking a left-wing political stance in how it presents America's history. More from Fox's Alexandria Hall.
22: Titled Saving America's Story, the report is the first product of President Trump's March executive order calling for an audit of all cultural institutions that receive federal funding. In it, the Smithsonian leadership is charged with promoting ideas like open borders and transgender advocacy. Despite the American History Museum commemorating the country's 250th anniversary, the report claims that America's founding fathers are hardly featured and introduced chiefly through their connection to slavery. Responding to the report, a Smithsonian spokesperson tells Fox, for more than 180 years, the Smithsonian has served the American public with nonpartisan and independent scholarship, and we remain committed to doing so. At the National Museum of American History, Alexandria Hoff, Fox News.
14: A judge in Britain has dismissed Prince Harry's final lawsuit against the publisher of the tabloid The Daily Mail, as the judge said he failed to prove his claims of privacy invasion. The ruling could end a bid by Harry and six others, including Elton John, who are currently seeking substantial damages over the privacy invasion claims. I'm Sue Guzman. This is Fox News.
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10: Heats up the next couple of days. A few scattered storm chances are back by Thursday with a better chance of more widespread rain by Friday. Clear skies, comfortable in the meantime. Into sunrise, a little in the upper 50s. Some patchy fog early Wednesday, then mostly sunny. Afternoon high warming into the mid to upper 80s. Thursday's high approaches 90 degrees. A few widely scattered late day storms. And a good chance of rain and storms on Friday afternoon, especially a high in the mid 80s. I'm meteorologist Mark Thibodeau with the Weather Channel on WIBX 950 AM and 92.3 FM.
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1: And welcome back. Bryce Abel with us. Bryce, let's go back to the John Harrington story. He's 87 still right now.
5: Yeah, it's a great story, but one thing before I do, you played Space Oddity by David Bowie, and I have one thing I just wanted to pass on, a little nugget. It's the 50th anniversary right now of The Man Who Fell to Earth, which starred David Bowie. And for those of you who haven't seen it, you should see it. It's a great film. And George, I have a little trivia piece for you. They almost didn't cast David Bowie. They had somebody in mind first before they cast Bowie. Do you have any idea who that was?
1: I have no idea. Who?
5: Michael Crichton, the writer, the man who wrote the novels Jurassic Park and Andromeda Strain.
1: Michael Crichton?
5: Yes, because he was 6'8", and originally they were like, okay, well, he'll look so big and unusual, he'll be the alien. Well, obviously, Bowie is the opposite. He's slight. He's so slender in this thing and kind of white.
1: And white hair, didn't he?
5: Yeah. Well, he has bright orange hair in most of the film. But anyway, that's one of the great things about doing this show, Sound, Light, and Frequency, because we just did an episode on The Man Who Fell to Earth, which is another one of those things. Do you know it was a book? It became the feature film in 1976. In 1987, they made a TV pilot about it. David Bowie, before he died in 2015, made a stage play about it. And a few years back, Showtime made a 10-part TV series about it. So it's just one of those ideas that keeps on giving. Anyway, shall we go back to Harrington?
1: Back to Harrington. Go for it.
5: All right. So Brent drives the cars across the country, and Harrington, they have dinner. But Brent says before they had dinner, Harrington shows up, and he's got two guys with him, And he's got a suitcase that he watches them, not a suitcase, a attaché case that they put in a wall safe. And one of the guys goes and drives the car back. The other guy stays in the house. That's very strange. Undersecretary of the Navy. Anyway, after dinner, he says to Brent, you know, why don't we go outside and just catch up? Well, Brent said he was a Calvinist, a man who really never drank. Well, he was drinking that night. And they talked for a while. And finally, after a while, because he's asking Brent, what are you doing? And he wanted Brent to go to UCLA where he, or no, I think to Berkeley where he'd gone. Then Brent said, well, what, you know, tell me about your job. What's that all about? And Harrington out of the blue says, Brent, there are aliens. I've seen them.
6: Wow.
5: Okay. And Brent's 18. He's like, what? What are you talking about? And Harrington said that he had been briefed at an underground facility in West Virginia for approximately 8 weeks. And this is the part where when we're talking about it depends on what is disclosed. Harrington said that he cried himself to sleep every night. And
6: why?
5: Brent asked him,

0: Well, that's what Brent said. Why? And Harrington said, because I have two daughters and this is the world they're going to grow up in. Now, he didn't go beyond that. And Brent said, well, you know, why are you telling me? And Harrington said, who's going to believe you? You know, you're an 18-year-old kid. And if anybody asks me about it, I'll deny it. So anyway, that's the story. Brent tells it in far more detail. And in fact, it's episode 4 of Sound, Light, and Frequency. It's called The Man Who Cried Himself to Sleep.
1: That's a great story, Bruce.
0: It is. And you should really hear Brent's version. And if people want to, you can always go find Sound, Light, and Frequency wherever you get your podcast. But as a YouTube, it's at HollywoodUFOs.com. Anyway, it is a great story. And here's something very interesting about it, George. For years, I've always thought, well, that is a great story. You know, I don't know. It makes me, you know, Brent's a good storyteller. And I, when I first heard it, I thought, I don't know if it's true. But on the other hand, it was so well told that I should create a TV series with this guy, which we did. But in the last couple of years, two things. I told you that David Grush told his story mm-hmm. at my house the night, the day before he told it to News Nation with Ross Coulthard. And while he was, they were setting up the camera and everything in another room, I'm standing there with David Grush and I said, David, do you know John Harrington? And he looks at me and goes, yeah, I know John Harrington. And he wouldn't say any more about it. Okay. Well, two things. It turns out that in 1981, when Harrington said that he had been briefed at an underground facility in West Virginia, nobody knew about any underground facilities in West Virginia. But in like 1992, I believe the Washington Post broke the story of the Greenbrier Inn in West Virginia, which is a hotel that was built on top, or rather was already there. And then they built a giant underground facility to house Congress in the event of nuclear war. So there was an underground facility there. And to finish up the David Grush part that lends even further credence to this story, David Grush now works for the House Oversight Committee, of course, with Representative Eric Burleson. And Grush called Brent Friedman a couple of weeks ago, but a month or so ago. And Grush wanted Brent to help him get in touch with Harrington because he said he wanted Harrington to tell him his story because they were trying to piece together an oral history of the late 70s into the 80s when it comes to the UFO phenomenon, because according to Grush, there had been massive document destruction or hiding of that period of time. And so they want Harrington to tell his story. Pretty interesting.
1: If he does, that's a great story.
0: Oh my gosh. But it at least tells me David Grush is a serious man. He's not chasing John Harrington for no reason at all.
1: Right.
0: He's chasing him because John Harrington, as we said, the Navy was very important in the UFO issue, as was the Energy Department. And by the way, I think I told you when the guy crashed our party from the Office of Naval Intelligence mm-hmm. and said, you got some things right. Among the things that he said we got right is the fact that our head of Majestic 12 was a guy from the Navy, not from the Air Force. We set dark skies and said the Navy was running it, not the Air Force. So he thought that was a really interesting thing that we got right. He also said we got right our connection and our pilot of dark skies was that John Kennedy was killed because he was going to tell the truth about UFOs in his second term. And this guy and his superior officer who came to the dark skies offices said, we just made that up, by the way, at the time. This was 1995. And we thought, let's put the two greatest conspiracy theories of all time in an atom collider, see what we get. So we put UFOs and JFK in. But now this guy was saying that actually had some truth in it.
1: You could add Marilyn Monroe to that story, too.
0: I have a Marilyn Monroe story. I don't know that it's a UFO story, but can I tell it to you?
1: We'll get to it. Let's take some calls.
0: All right.
1: Let's go to Ruth in Maryland to start us off. Ruth, go ahead.
2: Oh, hi, George and Bryce. Thank you so much for taking my call. And George, God bless you for playing Kate Smith. God bless America. Really, that's the only time I usually ever get to hear it. But now I actually bought a CD with her and Whitney Houston on it. So I just want to thank you for that. And Bryce, I wanted to ask you about, I wanted to comment and ask you about the documentary movies from the early 70s. You've been talking about all the regular movies, but in the early 70s, there were a lot of documentary movies. And my parents used to take us to these movies. I was very young. And that's actually how I learned all about UFOs and Bigfoot from these movies. And I was actually more fascinated by those movies than I was the Disney movies. So could you please comment on that? And could you please also tell me the name of your book? Thank you.
0: Well, the book I wrote with Richard Dolan is called AD After Disclosure. And Richard Dolan and I work on a podcast called Need to Know right now. It's kind of a reunion of our friendship. And the one thing that we've compared notes on is the book was written, first published, I believe, in a mass paperback volume in 2012. And so we could have gotten a lot of things wrong, but we think we pretty well got a lot of things right about it. And very proud of that. So thanks for asking. Yes, documentaries are a wonderful way to learn about it. There, in the 70s, there weren't a lot of them on TV about UFOs, although there was one that Rod Serling did the voice narration of. Leonard Nimoy did In Search Of, I believe. One of the things that's interesting as kind of a sidebar to that is in 1953, the CIA convened a group called the Robertson Panel. And they met for 4 days over a weekend, and they were really talking about, well, how do we keep this in the bottle? How do we keep this from getting out? How do we keep people from focusing on this whole flying saucer thing? And they came up with a number of recommendations, but among them was, let's reach out to the entertainment industry and let's see if they can be allies in this. And this will kind of blow your mind, but when they thought about it, who could we reach out to? The name that came up first was Walt Disney. And so as early as 1953, they were, and remember, Disneyland doesn't even open until 1955. They were reaching out to Disney to be helpful in this. And to bring it back to documentaries, one of Disney's lead animators was a guy named Ward Kimball. And they thought they were going to get to make what amounted to a documentary at Disney. And the government had promised them they were going to get real UFO footage for this. And so they spent a lot of time and money working on this project. And then at the last minute, the government said, no, we're not giving you that. So apropos of I don't know what, but I will say documentaries continue to be an important thing. Like, for example, I have a friend who just put a documentary out called The Experiencers Full Disclosure. So I think it's continually a way to communicate. Obviously, The Age of Disclosure, Dan Farah's movie from last year, has made a tremendous impact. People are using that to show to people and their friends and say, hey, don't just take my word for it. Watch this. So that's one reason why I think documentaries are so powerful.
1: Next up, Bill is with us, truck driving in Oregon, your old state. Bryce, yeah. Go ahead, Bill.
3: Hey, Bryce. Hey, George. You know, I think disclosure is imminent as well, but I have a little bit different reason why. I am almost certain that we are in a different timeline. Here in this timeline, they refer to it as Mandela effect or butterfly effect. And let me tell you, there's a bunch of reasons why I believe this, but recently there was I've been looking for this. I remember it as a mini series on the Sci-Fi show called, or the Sci-Fi channel called Utopia. It was a mini series, multiple days. I can't find it. It doesn't exist in this timeline. So I've been researching and researching. I finally found it. It is on an episode of The Outer Limits, and it's called Lithia. And it's about a post-apocalyptic world where the only survivors are women. and they procreate with some frozen, semen of males that were, primarily in the military.

0: my point is I did some numerology on it because I'm like, well, why am I even wondering about this? And I came up with 1411. And the only thing I could find on 1411 is the Tamerlane siege of Constantinople. And also it led me to Operation Barbarossa, where, you know, the Nazis told the Bolsheviks, if you open Tamerlane's tomb, you know, all kinds of bad things are going to happen. Well, the Bolsheviks laughed at him and said, okay, you're all superstitious and primitive. But when they opened it, there was a curse in there that said, whoever opens this tomb will face an enemy twice as fierce as I.
1: Yeah. It's like time traveling, isn't it, Bryce?
2: It is, but I have to say, if we're in an alternate timeline, then we're all in it, because I do totally know that Utopia was a TV series and was on the Sci-Fi Channel. I used to watch it. That I guess we're all in that timeline now. But by the way, for those of us who are listening, the Mandela effect refers to the idea that sometimes, like I guess it was named that originally because some people remembered that Nelson Mandela died in prison, and in reality, in, at least in our timeline, he didn't die in prison. He became the president of South Africa. So there are a number of things that people say, well, no, I remember it one way, but it was really another way. So whatever, but Utopia, I remember it.
1: What is your Marilyn Monroe story?
2: Well, it's my mentor was a guy named Bill Asher. And Bill Asher, on his last TV series he ever did, was my first TV series. Bill is the guy that directed the first two seasons of I Love Lucy. He married Elizabeth Montgomery and innovated the nose twitch, that kind of thing.
1: Bewitched.
2: Bill, yeah. He was a great guy, a tremendous force in television. However, he was also part of the Rat Pack, all right? He was the non-famous member of the Rat Pack, but he hung out with all these guys. And Bill told me this story a couple of times, and he told me never to pass it on until he had passed on, which he has. So I've started to at least tell it because it seems like an important part of our, I don't know, just our history. He said that in July of 1960, so this would have been, it's July now, so it's the anniversary time. John Kennedy was in town because he was being nominated for president by the Democratic Convention, which was in Los Angeles. And Bill was at a party. I believe this is the day after the convention nominated him. And he was at a party at Peter Lawford's house. And so the gang was there. He's talking about Sinatra and Sammy Davis Jr., Joey Bishop, yeah, Dean Martin, that kind of gang. And Marilyn Monroe shows up. JFK is there. And Marilyn Monroe shows up. And she and JFK go out to the pool house. They're gone a couple hours. And they come back, and she's wearing JFK's shirt. And they've obviously, you know, had relations of some kind.
1: A little something,
2: and,
1: yeah.
2: Yeah, and so what happened was JFK had too much to drink. And Bill said that he was out on PCH in the early morning hours, stopping traffic and saying, I'm going to be the effing president of the United States. And Bill was dispatched, I believe, with Peter Lawford to go drag him back into the house so that he didn't ruin his presidential chances.
1: What a story that was. We're going to come back and take final calls with Bryce Abel in just a moment on Coast to Coast AM.
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13: News. I'm Ted Lindner. The U.S. military has launched retaliatory strikes against Iranian targets after Tehran attacked commercial vessels in a busy international waterway.
14: U.S. Central Command revealing forces have started launching a series of powerful strikes against Iran in response to its attacks on three commercial vessels that were transitioning the Strait of Hormuz, crewed by innocent civilians. Adding Iran's demonstrated aggression was unwarranted, dangerous, and a clear violation of the ceasefire.
13: Fox's Kristen Goodwin. Day two of preliminary hearings for Charlie Kirk's accused killer. Video footage submitted by prosecutors of suspect Tyler Robinson near the scene of the shooting will be shown over the objections of the defense.
15: The court rules that Exhibit 12.4 is admitted into evidence and shall be played in the courtroom.
13: That's Utah Judge Tony Graff. 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
16: Heats up the next couple of days. A few scattered storm chances are back by Thursday with a better chance of more widespread rain by Friday. Clear skies, comfortable in the meantime. Into sunrise, low in the upper 50s. Some patchy fog early Wednesday, then mostly sunny. Afternoon high warming into the mid to upper 80s. Thursday's high approaches 90 degrees. A few widely scattered late-day storms. And a good chance of rain and storms on Friday afternoon, especially a high in the mid 80s. I'm meteorologist Mark Thibodeau with the Weather Channel on WYBX 950 AM and 92.3 FM.
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24: On our next Coast to Coast program, Bryce Zabel's co-author Richard Dolan joins us to talk about UFOs and disclosure, so make sure you're part of the program. And then later on in the show, Richard Martini joins us to talk about the power of artificial intelligence right here on Coast to Coast. And we'll be back in a moment with Bryce Zabel and take final calls. Beyond Belief, that's our television show, and Tom's here to tell you how to watch it.
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24: And welcome back to our final segment with Bryce Zabel. His website is linked up at coasttocoastam.com. Bryce, do you think the Men in Black stories are over, or are they still continuing?
5: Well, I think you also have to ask, who exactly are the Men in Black? Because they used to be described as aliens. Remember, the Men in Black goes back to the 50s.
24: Yeah.
5: And people thought they were very strange. And the first reports were they weren't quite, they were otherworldly.
24: Kind of robotic, right?
5: And awkward and robotic. Exactly, George, exactly. And then, of course, the Men in Black movie made everybody believe, no, they're us. You know, they're humans enforcing things. And by the way, in my Dark Skies series, we did have Men in Black who were agents of Majestic 12. So I don't know. Are the Men in Black, I would say, as a metaphor, Men in Black are with us because, A, there are probably authentically agents of whatever the gatekeepers organization is who are out as enforcers. And I don't know if they wear black suits anymore. And then, of course, people think that some of these NHI, non-human intelligences, do walk among us. They could be Men in Black as well. But you don't hear those stories very often, not anymore.
24: That's true. Let's go to the phones again. George in Impalo, Pennsylvania. Welcome to the program. George, go ahead.
6: George, hey, you know, one of the early movies, you were talking about movies, is The Wizard of Oz. The Wizard of Oz, the house that begins, is actually levitating, and along with Dorothy. And there's a lot of levitation. It seems like it was related to an abduction. Hmm. And it was at the time when Germany was working on a water UFO. Do you think there might be a relationship there?
24: Interesting question. What do you think, Bryce?
5: I don't know. It's a good question. I don't actually have any personal knowledge of any part of the Wizard of Oz being related to the UFO topic. And let's remember, the Wizard of Oz wasn't just the 1939 movie. It was a book of, I don't remember the year it was published, but it was quite some time before that. So I don't really know. Although the time frame is interesting because 1939, I believe, is when the Wizard of Oz is released. And think about what had happened the year before. In 1938, Orson Welles did his famous War of the Worlds broadcast from New Jersey, where they highlighted the H.G. Wells story, no relation between these guys. So everybody had aliens on the mind around that time, but nope, haven't heard that connection.
24: I think it was primarily tied to the tornado, wasn't it? The Twister.
5: Yeah, you know, for sure. And great film, by the way. I mean, That changed people's lives. I remember as a kid, for some weird reason, they would play The Wizard of Oz every Easter. Do you remember that, George?
24: Well, I remember that. That's right.
5: Yeah, that's so strange. I don't know why that got picked as an Easter film, but that's what they did.
24: And they play It's a Wonderful Life during Christmas.
5: Well, at least it's a Christmas movie.
24: Exactly.
5: The Easter part of it, I never... And by the way, nobody could watch things on demand like we can right now. So literally, my brother and I would just wait for Easter to come so we could see it again.
24: Let's go to Cornelius in Louisiana. Welcome to the show. Hello there, sir. Go ahead.
3: Hey there, George and Bryce. Boy, I'm really enjoying the show, and I love Denver, Gordy, and Jim from the first hour, and, of course, Ruthie called in. Bryce, I loved your show. I watched Dark Skies. I don't know if you interviewed with Art Bell, but they play the best of Art Bell on the weekends and stuff, and I heard an interview with a guy that was, you know, with Dark Skies. So were you the guy?
5: I'm so glad. Thank you for asking that, because I was just thinking before I went on the air tonight that I'm celebrating my 30th year with Coast to Coast, because I was on Coast to Coast for the first time ever in 1996 with Art Bell. And he was interviewing me about Dark Skies. And it was sort of my first time where anybody actually had put me on the air to talk about UFOs. I mean, I'd made a movie about UFOs, and I had written television series. I put UFOs, by the way, into Lois and Clark. I had a thing, but he was the first to interview me, and I really enjoyed it. And I remember specifically that there had been some report of some sighting up in Northern California. And so during the entire show, as we were talking about things, and George, you could relate to this, it's like in between the questions, we were highlighting, well, now they're getting sightings in San Francisco. And
24: right.
5: It was just a nice piece of radio. And here's a little sidebar for you. Because I met Art Bell in 1996 for that, I cast Art Bell in Dark Skies as a member of Majestic 12. How's that for an irony? And he played William S. Paley.
24: That's right. I remember that.
5: CBS. And by the way, something that I think is kind of charming, I invited Art to play this part. And he said he'd have to think about it. He called me the next day and he goes, I just have one question for you. And I said, well, whatever. What is it? And he goes, do I get to keep the mustache? And we didn't let him keep it. We made him shave his mustache. So that's what happened.
24: You'd do the same thing to me, wouldn't you?
5: I would. I think I would. But, you know, listen, he was a great broadcaster, as you are, George, and you guys have both, I think you both have made such strides with this show. And George, I was just thinking today, you have one of the greatest jobs in America. You get to talk about these things so often and with such interesting people. I mean, it's the dream job. I mean, you really do have it.
24: I would do it for free, Bryce, but don't tell anybody.
5: I will tell nobody. That's between us, my friend.
24: West of the Rockies, Charles is with us in Sacramento, California. Charles, take it away.
7: Hi, George. Boy, I love the power of radio. Your guest turned John Harrington into a jump scare in a matter of minutes. I love it. Good stuff. John Harrington. My question is for people who are like outside of Hollywood and don't really know anybody, but kick around characters and stuff like that. Like, what do you do when you finally land on something that you think is worthy, you know, with like a character and a couple of stories? Like, what's kind of like the first step somebody can take?
5: Well, if you're, well, I mean, for me, it all starts with it could start with the character. It could start with the concept. But if you're asking sort of like, if you're not living in Hollywood and not part of Hollywood, how do you work in Hollywood? Is that the question?
24: Yeah, in a way? I would go with that, Bryce.
5: Yeah. So I think what, it's a hard business because let's face it, how many movies get made every year? Maybe, I don't know, maybe up to 500 with streaming and everything. And yet it seems like millions of people worldwide, many millions are writing screenplays. So I guess the thing I would just say is find something that intrigues you, that says something. Make it about something. Don't try to write a blockbuster. Try to write something that is true and authentic. And the one thing that I've always taken as kind of a marker of my career is that you are continually writing until they have aired it, right? So writing is rewriting. You write your first draft, you are not done. And I don't mean that people are giving you notes. I mean, you need to write it yourself. And if you have to, put it in a drawer for a few weeks and then read it again and then rewrite it again. Because if you're ever going to show your work to anybody, you get one chance with it. Nobody's ever going to read a script that you've made them read a second time. They're going to give it that one chance. So make sure it's good.
24: And here's your statistic, Bryce. Hollywood produces between 500 and 1,000 feature films a year, with 600 of them hitting the big theaters.
5: There you go. Well, I'll tell you something. I hope people are coming back to the theaters, because it's a wonderful experience to not only see a film in a big projection. That's a wonderful experience that everyone should enjoy. But it's also an important thing to see a film with other people from time to time, because that communal thing is something that has always bound us together since films first happened. And it's one thing to watch a film or a television series in the comfort of your home, and that's wonderful. I'm not saying you should stop doing that, but we should get out of the house once in a while. And the problem, of course, is that films are very expensive to go see, and I wish they would figure out a way to make them cheaper, but it's still an experience. I mean, I went and saw Supergirl last week with my wife, and we went to just one of the local theaters, and it was mind-blowing how good the projection was and how great the sound was. And that's an experience you just should always have in your life, I think.
24: What are the seats like?
5: They were great. I mean, there you are, you're reclined, and people can still walk in front of you. And it was, I mean, the modern theater is such a great thing. But I have to say, it's in danger, George. I was talking about Calabasas earlier in the show. They've just torn down the main theater in Calabasas, and I live nearby, and they tore our theater down recently. So if people don't want theaters being torn down, you got to start going to them and watching the good. You don't have to watch everything. Don't watch a bad movie. But if you hear about a good movie, go in and see it. You'll be rewarded just for the great experience.
24: Remember the drive-in theaters?
5: Oh, yeah.
24: Are there
5: for
24: any
5: a lot
24: left?
5: Of different reasons. There, no, not really, not many. Drive-in theaters were so great because not only did you get to see a movie, but they were also a place where you could hang out with your friends, particularly if you were in high school or whatever. It was great to go, and also, of course, many people hooked up with their boyfriends and girlfriends in their cars watching them. And a lot of people went to drive-ins and never saw the movie. That's all I'm saying.
24: Tommy tells me that California still has up to 18 drive-ins throughout the state.
5: Do they? Well, I'll tell you something. If there was one in my neighborhood, I would go, because I think it's fun.
24: I used to hate the mosquito car that came by, though.
5: Remember? I don't even know what that is. What is that?
24: They used to spray for mosquitoes.
5: Oh.
24: All that smoke and dust. Ugh.
5: Now, there's a memory. You say that, and most people are like, no, what? What are you talking
24: what
5: about?
24: What is that? Yeah, let's go to Nate in Pennsylvania. Welcome to the show. Nate, go ahead.
8: Hi, how you doing?
24: Good, Nate.
8: Honored to talk to both of you.
24: Thank you, sir.
8: And I can't figure out why it doesn't seem like they're able to figure out why they're hiding the UFO story. It's because if they do disclose, then people are going to ask, okay, how'd you get here? What's your power source? And then they're going to say, okay, can I use that for my home? Can I use that for my car, my truck? And it'll devastate the petroleum industry.
24: What are your thoughts, Bryce, on why they're keeping it a secret still?
5: Well, I mean, the larger one, as I keep saying, is like what's going to be disclosed. But the secondary issues are, to disclose anything at this point means you've been lying about it for at least 80 years. And at a time when people already don't trust the government, that's kind of an undermining kind of thing. I think we have to add a different word to this discussion, though. There's capital D disclosure, which sort of means to most people when they finally just level with us about everything. And I don't think that's going to happen. I don't think the president or the Pope or the commander of NATO is going to step forward and tell the media, everybody gets, you know, 3 terabyte drive full of video and photos. That's not going to happen. There are still some things that are legitimately, I suppose, going to be classified. We need a different word. For me, it's confirmation. I think that it is an insult to the world and the citizens of the world that after all these years, and again, next year will be the 80th anniversary of Roswell. It's just an insult that the people who represent us, who we vote into office and who we fund, cannot figure out how to get the truth to us about this. We need confirmation. We just need somebody to step forward and say, yes, we're not alone, and we're working on it. But the problem is, George, you can't be a little bit pregnant. So the minute you confirm that we're not alone, it does, as your caller mentioned, raise a lot of questions. These things are not flying around on gasoline. So therefore, there is another power source out there. And if we haven't been sharing that power source with the world to make our world a better place in order to prop up the oil industry, and that's going to make a lot of people angry. So I would say this, there isn't anything that's not going to be impacted by some form of disclosure, because it's going to challenge our worldview. It's going to challenge our thoughts about reality itself. And it is an existential situation. And while I don't think it's going to be easy, and it may in fact be a very bumpy ride, we've just reached the point in our lives where we have to get this over with. We have to rip that Band-Aid off. And George, you know, I'm not the young man I used to be. I remember coming to Hollywood when I was the youngest guy in the room. I'm not that guy anymore, and I'm a little impatient. I feel like I would at least like my representatives to tell me that I'm not crazy. Let's get that over with.
24: You're in your 70s, but you're not crazy, and you sound great. Thanks. Bryce Zabel, website linked up at coasttocoastam.com. For Dan Galante, Tom Danheiser, Sue Trikas, Lex Lonehood, Sean LaDesour, Alec Fernandez, Tim Banal, George Knapp, and Richard Serrett, I'm George Norrie, somewhere out there on Coast to Coast AM. We'll see you on our next edition. Until then, be safe, everyone.

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6: The NATO summit continues. I'm Ted Lindner, Fox News. President Trump proclaiming this morning while taking questions at the NATO summit, he believes the Iran ceasefire is over. This news coming as NATO has announced plans to build a multi-billion dollar missile system. Fox's Jonathan Savage with more.
7: This summit is attempting to show President Trump that the burden of European defense is shifting away from the United States. A long time coming, according to NATO Secretary General Mark Rutte.
8: Not only because of President Trump, also because of the Russian threat. But let's be honest. President Trump encouraging European allies and Canada to do this has really helped.
7: A dozen NATO members have announced a $50 billion long-range missile system to deter Russia. The British government says NATO fighter jets have scrambled to intercept Russian aircraft approaching Allied airspace more than 700 times. In Ankara, Turkey, Jonathan Savage, Fox News.
6: Earlier, the U.S. carrying out strikes against Iran Tuesday. Fox's Mark Meredith.
9: The latest news we are getting is from U.S. Central Command that they are launching new strikes against Iran, basically in retaliation after Iran had launched three different attacks on ships that were transiting the Strait of Hormuz. These were commercial ships as they are trying to get oil, natural gas out of that waterway from the Persian Gulf into the Gulf of Oman. But the Strait, of course, has been the center point for so much of what's happened since early February, where President Trump said it was imperative that ships would be allowed to move in and out of that area freely. Iran, of course, had contested that, saying that they were going to be the ones deciding who was going to be able to move through that waterway.
6: Also at the NATO summit, Denmark's prime minister again rejecting President Trump's desire for the U.S. to control Greenland. Met Frederiksen saying Greenland is, of course, not for sale, asking allies to respect Greenland's right for self-determination. She says Denmark is ready to defend its territory in the event of an attack. 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
6: The week-long preliminary hearing for accused Charlie Kirk assassin Tyler Robinson continues today. Fox's Grinnell Scott with more.
17: As day three begins, prosecutors aim to show the judge that there is enough evidence for the state to convict Robinson of Kirk's assassination last September. Tuesday's questioning of an investigator placed Robinson in a wooded area where the murder weapon was found and introduced video to show Robinson's alleged movements. The defense sought to establish doubt on whether DNA on evidence means with certainty that the suspect physically touched the weapon. An FBI DNA expert said there can be limitations to that evidence. The judge will determine after this week's hearing if the case proceeds to a trial. Grinnell Scott, Fox News.
6: A building in Midtown Manhattan, New York City was evacuated on Tuesday over concerns that it would collapse. Fox's CB Cotton with more.
18: The city's buildings department just gave an update to say crews have been cleared to enter the 37-story building to temporarily stabilize it. The fire department was first alerted that this building was at risk after complaints of falling bricks. And inside, the full scope of the emergency was revealed. Support columns starting to buckle. The FDNY fire chief said earlier that the steel beams have started to, quote, bend and deflect from the weight. According to the city's buildings department database, the building's owners owe the city $39,000 for 22 violations.
6: Mayor Zohran Mamdani has ordered residents to stay several blocks away. The NTSB has released a report about a small plane crash in Bowie, Maryland last month. The preliminary report says a pilot transmitted a distress code saying he couldn't see the airport before crashing. All three men on board were killed. No one on the ground was injured. I'm Ted Linder. This is Fox News.
19: Not bad for early July this morning. I didn't see any 40s in the Adirondacks, but I did see some low 50s. That doesn't mean we haven't gotten there, but either way, it's nice. Even in around town, maybe some patchy fog, otherwise clear. And what an afternoon, lots of sunshine. Warm, though, we're up near 90. Tomorrow, the next change rolls in, still near 90. I think we'll have some fog in the morning, then some showers and thundershowers in the afternoon and evening hours into tomorrow night. Friday, some showers around, maybe an afternoon thunderstorm, 85. But right now, the weekend looks great with sunshine mid and upper 80s. I'm meteorologist Ray Stajic at the Weather Channel, WIBX 950 AM and 92.3 FM.
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7: All right, in studio right now from Rome Health, surgeons Dr. Leo Amadou and Dr. Siley Kulkarni in studio here. Guys, good morning.
8: Good morning.
7: Really, really tight, as close as you can be on that microphone in order to...
28: Thank you.
7: ...for us to be able to hear you. And good morning.
8: Good morning.
7: So before we get into bariatric surgery versus GLP-1s, Jeff Manaski has a question for you.
28: I have a sty on my eye. Is this a question I can ask about?
8: You can ask us anything.
7: Could you surgically remove it?
28: At this point, I mean, it's going to be like, what is it when they have, it's like a C-section, this thing's getting so big. I've been doing the hot packs on it. I have drops for it. They're non-steroidal, but it's, why can't I think of it?
8: Antibiotic.
28: Antibiotic drops, thank you very much. Should I be squeezing this thing? I read online I shouldn't try to squeeze it, but I don't know how to get rid of it now. It just keeps getting bigger. What do you recommend?
9: I wouldn't squeeze it. Yeah. I would recommend maybe seeing an ophthalmologist.
28: But what would they do? What would they do? How would they get rid of it?
9: I mean...
28: That's what it's
8: the only thing they're going to do is probably incised. If they have any other antibiotic eye drops or something, maybe they know something better. They might give you some steroid eye drops at the end of the day. You might need some of those, but honestly, it's like we've seen so many styes, but a lot of it's just warm compress and you just let the eye drops do their thing. They can take a while. They can take like a month to like resolve.
28: Okay, so hopefully we're coming to an end here. Somebody also said
7: that's why you kind of want to, I would assume, catch it quick. Quickly, right at the beginning. Otherwise, once it gets larger, it'll take a while to...
28: This is something I've been recommended by a few people. They said, go get a tea bag. You got to get a tea bag, hot tea bag, and use that as your warm compress. Is that a home remedy? Any recommendation on that?
9: Kind of out of my wheelhouse.
28: Gotcha.
9: Yeah. I'll see you later.
8: I
7: think you have to call my mother for that.
8: Exactly.
28: Mrs. Keeler, what should I do?
8: That sounds like a ChatGPT kind of thing. Okay.
7: Yeah.
28: Could be.
7: Well, it's an old remedy that used to be, like, even with babies, you put the tea bags on the eyes and, you know, I don't know, is it, why that works, but it seemed to, or did it? That's it. You don't really know if it just went away on its own. You really don't know.
28: Yeah, it's just frustrating, and it's to the point now where everywhere I look, I can see it. It's on the edge of my eyelid, so I can see it every time I turn and look and whatever. All right, thank you. Appreciate
7: it. We can't see it.
8: Yeah.
28: Thanks. Yeah.
7: No, we can't really. People aren't looking. Okay, docs. Good morning. And this is the big thing right now. Where you can take a pill, and I don't know if you've seen the woman dancing around the water fountain and the commercials. She's really happy. Yeah. Word is, though, that she better be careful doing all those dances and those jumps, because you go through some digestive issues when you're on the meds. So which is better, or are the I'm assuming there are different applications. Both are still valid and viable. Who wants to go first? Either one of you.
9: Okay. I'll go first. Thank you for having us.
7: Thank you.
9: I think medical and surgical weight loss both have the same goal. You want to help patients lose weight and be healthy.
7: Yeah.
9: And we at Rome Health, we have that mindset, and that's why we refer to our program not as a bariatric surgical program, but as a comprehensive weight management program. So I would say each patient requires, you know, just like an individual assessment and coming up with a personalized plan. So when it comes to the decision to either pursue bariatric surgery or medical weight loss, we have to look at all factors.
7: Yeah.
9: We have to look at the patient's starting weight. We have to look at your medical history, the medication history, et cetera. For some patients, depending on their starting point and how much they hope to lose or their goal weight, certain interventions might be more appropriate.
7: Okay.
9: There are some patients who are pro-surgical candidates, patients who have a lot of, you know, heart and lung problems that may not even survive the anesthesia. So a patient like that, it might make sense to start medically and see what happens. Some patients, you know, have a very, very high starting BMI and have comorbidities or medical conditions that respond more to bariatric surgery. For instance, if you have really bad acid reflux. So taking a GLP-1 analog, which slows down the emptying of the stomach, would in fact make those symptoms worse.
7: Okay.
9: So those patients might benefit more from a bypass. So you have to look at the whole picture and then come up with an appropriate plan.
28: Can I just mention, for, you know, we joked about, I don't know if this was on the air or during the break, but like with myself and with Cully here, I think we could both, let's be honest, stand to lose 20 to 30 pounds. It would be best achieved, though, through healthier eating and exercise, as opposed to, this is typically, and I don't know, correct me if I'm wrong, for somebody who's in the range of 400, 500, 600 pounds, when you're going to surgery to remove. Because if you have the unhealthy habits, you're just going to gain that weight back, right?
9: You're right. Interventions, and those include surgical or medical weight loss, are only one, they're just one leg of the triangle, the tripod. So lifestyle modification, physical activity, dieting, that's important. But when you get to a certain BMI, it gets difficult.
28: Right.
9: Right. So even, you know, even with the best dietary practices and really, you know, structured, intense exercise, it just gets hard. And that's where we come in.
28: Yeah.
7: Dr. Kulkarni, on these GLP-1 meds, we're still very early. And I realize with the FDA in the United States, it takes forever to get a drug that is approved.
8: Sure.
7: But, you know, there are some physicians who are very cautious about these drugs because they fear that down the road there could be further complications. What are your thoughts?
8: Right. I mean, I think
7: especially
8: that's,
7: people don't change their habits.
8: Exactly. Yeah. So I think that's the biggest thing, is that all of these new medications are coming out. We're mass using them, but we just want to make sure, especially from the medical community, that everybody is kind of aware of exactly what is going on when you're using these drugs.
7: Yeah.
8: So initially, what a GLP actually is, the hormone is already found in your body. It's called glucagon-like peptide. So what you're doing is you're giving yourself more of that. So basically, it's going to work in two ways. Number one, it's going to signal to your body that you're satisfied. So this is a hormone that kind of signals satiety and stops your cravings. So now you're getting extra hormone like that. You're basically saying that, you know, I'm satisfied. I don't need to keep reaching for that extra snack or that extra food. But the other way is that it also kind of slows the progression of food through your body. So when you eat something, like if a normal person is eating a cheeseburger, it's going to kind of go through your stomach, go through your intestines, pass on through in a pretty timely fashion. A person who's on one of these medications, the cheeseburger is just kind of sitting in your stomach. So it's going to sit there. So that is kind of how, again, you have this constant feeling of fullness.
7: Mm.
8: So, you know, all of these things, like, sure, it works well, but there's definitely some side effects that we always try to highlight. The number one thing is that, yes, you're losing fat, but at the same time, you're also losing muscle mass with it as well. So there's a lot of studies that are coming out that you lose almost 30% of your muscle mass as you're taking these medications. And a lot of these medications, it kind of becomes a lifelong thing. Like some patients come to us exactly like the example that you were saying, like, can I just lose like 20, 30 pounds? And can I just, you know, I want to take these medications, lose a couple pounds, my wedding's coming up, and then I want to be off of this medication. We get that all the time. So in that sense, it's kind of, once you start taking these medications and you lose the weight, when you stop the medication, like 90% of the time, the weight is going to come back, unless you have aggressively changed your lifestyle, aggressively like started dieting along with it. So that's kind of the things that we've been seeing.
28: It's probably too early to know right now what the long-term impact will be from taking like a GLP-1 for 30 years, 25 years, something like that. That's something patients need to be aware of as well, right? And we don't have much info on that.
8: No, I mean, there's not really too many long-term studies like that. For now, we have studies that go out to maybe like 2 years, but a lot of those studies have shown that if you stop taking the medication, that the weight is coming back. That's like the most conclusive result that we've basically seen. But other things, I mean, sometimes we've seen that because they already slow the progression of food down, we've seen that a lot of people, their stomachs kind of stop propelling the food forward. So in the medical community, that's called gastroparesis. So we've seen a lot of patients that have come in, and now just because from being on this medication, the stomach has just kind of stopped pushing food through. So now that everything is just sitting there. And even when they're off the medication, sometimes it can be irreversible. So
28: it's interesting, too, the way you described it, and I'm glad you did, because, you know, you hear talk about people trying to lose weight, and I don't know, these are like buzzwords, like you want to increase your metabolism, increase. But it sounds like with a GLP-1, it almost slows your metabolism where it's, as you say, not pushing food through.
8: Right.
28: And I guess we don't know the long-term impact of that as well.
8: No, I mean, we definitely, right now, we don't really know the long-term impact. And like we said, you know, it's not at Rome, we're not completely against using these GLP medications, exactly like my partner here was saying. There's certain criteria where, sure, we'd advocate for a GLP-1 versus advocating for surgery, or some patients we'd advocate for surgery versus advocating for GLP-1s. But for surgical criteria, like the times usually where we were like, listen, maybe you should consider surgery. Usually for patients who are younger, I tend to advocate more for surgical repair, just because, you know, at the end of the day, if somebody is 30 years old, they're morbidly obese and they're trying to, you know, they're coming to me, they're like, listen, we've tried a lot of different things. Things aren't working. Should I be on this medication? Then you kind of sit down with that patient and you're like, well, you're going to be on this medication for the next 60 years then.
7: Right.
8: Like, is that something that you want to consider versus us maybe doing an anatomical change in your body, but then after that, you're just using diet and lifestyle to maintain that. So it really does go like case by case basis.
7: Can you, with the surgery, can you, I've heard stories where people just, they don't follow their urges. They have a mental issue where they just need to keep eating, and they stretch it back out to the point where it's as if you hadn't had the surgery. That happens?
9: Specifically with the sleeve gastrectomy,
7: yeah,
9: which basically involves a removal of about, I'd say, 2/3 of the stomach, it is possible that you, when it's healed and you just keep eating, you know, just the usual amount, that you could stretch it out.
7: Okay.
9: Yes.
7: With all of it, there are dangers. But as Mr. Malachi over there, across from you, says, the real danger is you can lose the weight using these meds. You can lose the weight with the surgery, or you can lose 30 pounds after your heart attack.
10: That's right.
7: But you recently experienced.
10: I did. And it was something that was completely unexpected. I didn't have any of the factors, the risk factors that you would think of. Typically a person having a heart attack or in danger of having a heart attack would have, like high blood pressure. Didn't have that. My cholesterol levels were good. I didn't drink alcohol or smoke. My parents, there was never any history of heart disease in my family. Parents, grandparents lived well into their 80s and 90s. But there I was on March 9th sitting at St. Joe's being told that I had a 95% blockage and needed a triple bypass. So I would just say, to anybody that's experiencing just even the most moderate of symptoms, like mine was not the typical Sanford and Son and I'm coming Elizabeth type of heart attack. It was shortness of breath, basically, was what my symptom was. So I would just urge people that are experiencing those types of symptoms to not ignore it. Don't put it off seeing a doctor. Don't be macho about it. If your body's telling you something's not right, listen to yourself and get yourself to a doctor to get looked at, even if it's to rule something out.
7: And I would just end, we have about a minute, with, it seems that, whether it's AI that's assisting or since COVID, we've learned a lot, medicines are being produced today and created that have fewer side effects. I'm out of medicine that targets white blood cells, the production of white blood cells, and it literally stops the overproduction of white blood cells. I feel like there's something coming for all medicines and all conditions like this. Maybe there's a medicine that targets your urge to overeat. I think some of these things are being worked on.
8: Yeah, absolutely. I mean, I think with everything, hopefully the goal is to get better. Hopefully the medicines are getting better. Hopefully our surgical techniques get better. We're already doing everything very minimally invasively. So, I mean, even surgery has come a really, really long way. Like, there's been a lot of myths in the past. You know, there's like huge recovery time. You're in the hospital for weeks. That's definitely not the case anymore. You know, we use robotic surgery. The incisions are smaller. You're in the hospital for a day. So there's been huge advancements in both fields, I'd say.
7: The world is changing.
8: The world is changing. Yeah. Absolutely.
7: Guys, thank you so much. Keen, reach out to both of the doctors here at Rome Health. Rome Health, thank you.
11: Thank you.
8: Thank you so much. Thank you for having me.
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0: National Dairy Foods Association. Once again, their president and CEO, Michael Dykes.
1: Absolutely. Over 3 million jobs in dairy. It's unbelievable. Again, $12 billion of investment in new infrastructure.
0: Mm-hmm.
1: I mean, and think about what comes. Think about when you build a new plant and the jobs and then the impact on the local community. And then our members give back to the food banks. They support the local community in various ways. It's absolutely phenomenal.
0: It is the coolest trickle down effect that all starts because of a work of a dairy cow.
1: If I think back, I started milking cows when I was 5 years old as a kid. My mom and dad, we had three of us. We had 15 cows and grew up in Southern Kentucky and tobacco. And I tell people, and then I was a dairy veterinarian, and I tell people the things I've seen in this dairy industry and the change that I've seen in this dairy industry, it is remarkable. But there's one thing that remains the same, Susan. There are people that get up every morning, 365 days out of the year, and it all starts by somebody's milking cows, producing the highest quality milk imaginable.
0: We'll hear more from Michael in just a moment. 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I'm a farmer, I'm a wife, and a mom, and I carry a lot. Some days the weight of it all feels heavier than that full feed truck sitting in the yard. I used to think I had to tough it out all alone, but I've actually learned asking for help doesn't make me weak. It actually makes me stronger. So if you're struggling, talk to someone, a friend, a counselor, absolutely anybody. You don't have to go through it alone. This message is being brought to you by all of us at the Farm and Ranch Media, because your mental health matters too.
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0: Welcome back now to Inside Dairy as we wrap up our conversation today with Michael Dykes, President and CEO of the International Dairy Foods Association.
1: When a dairy farm's operating, think about the De Laval dealer who's mm-hmm. out there, or the Womatic dealers out there with making sure that they've got service providers to make sure that if there's a problem with the milking machines that they're working, the bulk tank coolers, the local electrician that's out there, the local veterinarian that's out there, the local feed dealer that's out there, the local implement dealer that's out there. I mean, and then the milk haulers that are out there. All that's happening to make sure that milk can leave the farm to go on to be processed. It is such a remarkable thing. And then the other thing, you know, Susan, that I think a lot about, and I've been in other industries, but I say this all the time, the values and the work ethic in dairy are unparalleled. I mean, you think about the local farm community, there's a death, all the neighbors pitch in to get the crops harvested, to get the cows milked, get the calves fed, to help the family see through those difficult times. Never a question asked. It's just what they do as neighbors.
0: That's very well put. So for you, as retirement will be looming at the end of the year, what do you see as the biggest change within the dairy industry?
1: I think the biggest change I have seen is I think the dairy producer of today is realizing at the farm level the importance of coming together as a united dairy industry to speak about the policies that really make a meaningful difference, both for the dairy industry and for the consuming public.
0: That's Michael Dykes. This is Inside Dairy.
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1: 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I'm Daryl Anderson.
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8: I'm Bill Hemmer, and these are the most impactful moments in American history. February 22nd, 1980. There was the Soviet Union's hockey team. Professional athletes, widely regarded as unbeatable. On the other side was the American team. Just young and scrappy college kids. From 1960 to 1980, the Soviet Union had won all 12 Olympic matchups with the United States. The match itself was starting to look like another victory for the big red machine, the Soviets leading 3-2. But in the final period, Mark Johnson fired off a crucial shot, tying the game at 3. Mike Ruzioni, the team captain, fires a shot. And with that, America beat the Soviets and stunned the world. For more, go to foxnewspodcast.com. I'm Bill Hemmer, Fox News.
9: Not bad for early July this morning. I didn't see any 40s in the Adirondacks, but I did see some low 50s. That doesn't mean we haven't gotten there, but either way, it's nice. Even in around town, maybe some patchy fog, otherwise clear. And what an afternoon, lots of sunshine. Warm, though. We're up near 90. Tomorrow, the next change rolls in, still near 90. I think we'll have some fog in the morning, then some showers and thunder showers in the afternoon and evening hours into tomorrow night. Friday, some showers around, maybe an afternoon thunderstorm, 85. But right now, the weekend looks great with sunshine mid and upper 80s. I'm meteorologist Ray Stajic at the Weather Channel, WIBX 950 AM and 92.3 FM.
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8: Wardwell Jones this morning says, listening to you right now, I feel that AI will increase jobs as technology always increases jobs and does not eliminate jobs. Jeff should not be concerned. Remember when the big concerns when the PC went mainstream in the 70s? Everyone was concerned their job would be eliminated. Instead, technology just raises the bar and creates more jobs. Whose business does not use a PC today? People just need to keep their skills up and keep up and not drop out. Now, there are parts of that that I would absolutely agree with. However, if you're an actor in Hollywood right now and you're seeing that an actual AI actress, someone who's been made up, is about to star in a movie, that is true. Maybe you're a little worried. But I guess animation could have done the same thing, right? Cartoons are going to destroy. They're not going to need real humans anymore. I mean, think about the poor bunnies that won't get work because of Bugs Bunny. And then the only thing I would say, Mr. Jones, is we've seen it significantly in radio.

0: and in television and in newspaper.
1: Yeah.
0: It is crushed the workforce by 90% or more in our industry. So there are some industries that will not do well because of it. Others will be able to become more efficient and maybe do better. So for that part, I think you're probably right.
2: Can I just, on the example you just gave, now there might be an emerging market that I'm discounting.
0: Like that you don't even know about.
2: Right. And for instance, when you talk about media, there's all this independent journalism and everybody's got not everybody, but a lot of people have their own Facebook, YouTube streams and podcasts where you have a lot of voices still in the arena, but they don't work for a Town Square or an iHeart, right? They're in their own lane now,
0: yes,
2: which is a good thing. So maybe when I complain about the automation and AI and all this stuff, maybe I'm overlooking something. I didn't say I was the sharpest tool in the shell there. But
0: look at what AI
2: concerns me.
0: AI has done to music and the recording industry. You now can, and what technology, the computer, and all the things that you can do. With your computer, you don't necessarily, do you really need a recording company anymore? And you're seeing a lot of artists going on their own and not using the recording industry.
2: And that's probably a good thing for them.
0: And the buying of music has changed. So now live performances are more important. So the whole world is changing, and you gotta ride the wave
2: and find your lane.
0: Try to stay on the boogie board.
2: Yes.
0: Is that what you're trying to stay on?
2: Yes.
0: On the line right now is Mr. Boogie Board himself.
2: I think he's actually on a boogie board this morning. Am I correct?
0: I saw an AI. I did see an AI image of you on a boogie board.
2: I think he actually is.
0: Yeah.
3: I'm on one of those hovercrafts right now.
0: It's the hovercraft. Nice. Yeah. I like it. Mayor Mike Gallimi, good morning.
3: Good morning. How you doing, Bill? How you doing, Jeff? Good. Everyone else on the radio. The radio waves, Utica. Mm-hmm. Yeah. Very good. Good.
0: Yep. Here we are.
3: We're smack dab in the middle of the 4th of July celebration in the Boilermaker. So it's a busy week, but it's a good week for Utica. We got a lot of events going on in the city. So how's it going?
0: Good. And you have to be happy with the results.
2: Even Democrats are saying you did a good job with this.
0: On the fireworks.
3: Yeah. Oh, man. So, no, I couldn't be happier, actually. This was the first inaugural year that the fireworks are at the harbor. And we wanted to create a vibrant new event for the city that we haven't experienced before. And especially for everyone who was there to experience it, the expectations were not only met, but exceeded. It was great.
0: Yeah.
3: Everything from the venue, all of the vendors, you've got Vin Scalise and Lucy from the Veterans Outreach Center, who organized everything on the promenade, brought in Nervous Rex like always over the past couple of years. And, you know, to see the entire downtown area activated, how many people were able to come and experience it. It was great. And then on top of that, we added Zoomobile, and the Children's Museum was there, and we had DPW and fire there with, touch a truck. So we had a lot of interactive events and things for the kids between 6 and 10. So no, it was great. And, while we didn't really want to jinx anything and talk about this beforehand, the public safety aspect of it went really well. There was an immense amount of people from public safety's count, over 3,000 at the actual harbor location. And there was a lot of different private events going on in and around that, and it just went well. It was great. And then at the end of the event, after the fireworks died down and the vendors all sold out and ran out of food because they kept serving afterwards on the promenade, the traffic and public safety after the event went well, with all the different interchanges. The whole thing was just great. It was awesome. It was awesome. And if you go to the City of Utica social media, you could see a cool 1-minute drone compilation of different points of the event culminating with the fireworks launch from the harbor.
0: Can you say now that the fireworks will be at the harbor again next year?
3: Absolutely. Yeah. Not only will they be at the harbor again next year, I'm working to already make it one of the biggest fireworks events that Central New York has. Look at last year. Yeah. We tested with the Harbor Grand opening. Then we had the Albany Symphony. And now we stepped into this. And if you look at how downtown and Utica and the greater Utica area has been growing, it wasn't just the Harbor. You had people at the train station. You had people, in and around Nexus. You had multiple private events going on. Yeah, you had Big Lots Plaza filled. You had the North Utica Shopping Center filled. You had all of the restaurants. And, you know, I know it was not in a neighborhood anymore, which was good for those neighborhoods that always have the reports after with people spilling out. But having it where we had it, right in the center of town, so many people reported that they could see it so perfectly from where they were.
2: I was going to say
0: backyard type. I imagine what a view it must have been from Valley View and from the new restaurant, and that had to be pretty cool too.
2: I thought parts of East Utica had a nice view. As a matter of fact, is it still called Seven Nations on the corner of Broad in the boulevard there? The lawn chairs were lined up.
3: It is. So that's the only thing. Where we launched the fireworks this year, so much of Utica could see it. It was really amazing.
0: Next year, so you have the 50th anniversary of the Boilermaker next year. You have the beginning of the celebration for the birth of Oneida County, is coming up on its 250th. I believe that would be in 2028. So that celebration will begin next week.
3: Yeah, and there's a lot of history going on. When you talk to the Daughters of the American Revolution, I'm giving them a shout out. They had a lot to do with America 250 this year. They always talk about the fact that, you know, this is the beginning of the celebration.
0: Yeah.
3: You know, when you talk to DAR, they want to celebrate America 250 for 7 years. And the reality is, if you look through the history, especially in Oneida County and the surrounding areas here, there are so many spots that the celebration of the, not just the founding, but the actual creation of this nation.
0: I don't know if they're following our lead, but I'm just saying, if you don't mind, I'm not sure they're following our lead. Is there a way for me to do this? I think I can. Here we go.
1: Celebrating 100 years.
0: I mean, this started back in December, and we're still celebrating 100 years. We don't stop. We're celebrating.
3: Once you're 100 years old, every year after that should be a celebration.
0: I woke up today. Wow, that's great.
3: Yeah.
0: Yeah.
3: No, but seriously, you alluded to the fact that leading up to the fireworks, there was a lot of concern, a lot of question, and we were able to just put on something that the way I felt when I was down there and the way a lot of people walked up to me, they said, it's like we're not even home. It's like we went on vacation, but we're in our own backyard. And that's what exceeded my expectations. That's what I was hoping people would feel.
0: Yeah.
3: Like they traveled somewhere, but they were right here in their hometown in Utica. And that's just great. It's just a sign of the times that we are growing and we are emerging as, you know, a center point of just, you know, life. So it's a good time. So thanks for having me on to talk about it.
0: All right. Well, we want to say congratulations. Nice job. Although I did get scared a little bit because I saw a post from Melo Testa saying they were destroying the people leaving.
3: All of a sudden that started circulating
2: 10 years ago, 9 years
0: and
2: ago.
0: And it was from 2017.
3: It was from 2017. Yeah. And actually, you know, that's the whole public safety aspect of it. People forget, I had to get together with the county and a lot of other officials and decide that the fireworks couldn't take place in 2024. And the reality is there's a lot of people who aren't behind the scenes thinking about how to keep people safe.
0: Yeah.
3: And it was from that point on, I said, you know, while where we were currently having the fireworks became untenable, not because of the people from Utica and the surrounding areas that came in and the size of the event necessarily, because that venue had no access points. If people wanted to tune into the YouTube stream from the from the council meeting, we had Deputy Chief Holt go through the public safety aspect measures. And the reality is what we did this year had much less risk a lot more fun involved. So it was cool.
0: Well, congratulations. Nice job. And
3: so Boilermaker. We got to talk Boilermaker for a minute.
0: And,
3: right?
0: And here we are with the 49th running of the Boilermaker.
3: Yes. Yes. And I think it might be my 10th or 11th. I'm not sure. But the 49th running of the Boilermaker. City's ready. Boilermaker committee's ready. Everyone's hard at work. And whether it's the kids run, the kids walk, the adult walk, 5K, 15K, every single event that goes on all weekend for the Boilermaker, we can't wait. We can't wait. Yeah. It's the premier event in Oneida County, surrounding area.
0: And it looks like
3: thousands of people. Yeah.
0: The weather's going to be cooperative. It's going to be warm. 80 for the high, somewhere in that range on Sunday. But starting tomorrow, we warm right back up to near 90 degrees, and we've got a nice, sunny, hot rest of the week coming up. So all looking good.
3: It's good. It's good. And we're doing the final rounds, man. It's a lot. It's good.
0: And you will be performing as well at the post-race party.
3: Yes. Yeah, so I've got like triple duty. I've got to get on that podium and jump down into the corral and run the 15K. And then I'm going to hop up on stage and be playing with the Showtime horns.
0: Nice.
3: It's a good time. It's
2: what's really the triple? Oh, the mayor, the run, the playing. Gotcha. Mm-hmm.
3: Yes. It's funny, you know, to get that going, man. They're like, you need to be here at 9:25 for your remarks. And I'm like, I'm running. I hope my time is that good. So
0: you'll be good. You'll be good. We'll get you in there. So, and I will see you back there as well. So, all right. Good stuff, Mayor. Thank you. Congratulations.
2: Real quick, before we let you go, Mayor, you mentioned Holt and the whole situation with, why can't I think of it? The fireworks at the harbor. So is there an update, by the way? Was his test finalized? Is he officially the deputy chief, or is it, where are we with that, since you mentioned it?
3: So I got word the test results were in. I don't have them on my desk yet, but we will have an update extremely soon, actually. So when that is the reality of it, I will let you guys know. Yes, okay, first,
2: thank
3: so
2: you.
3: I'll let you guys know.
2: Thank you.
0: All right. It's kind of like JFK Jr. Does he pass the bar exam or not? You know, just keep him out of an airplane. I'm just going to tell you that.
3: I think we'll be all right. We'll that comparison will leave for another day.
0: Okay,
3: but we'll go.
0: Sorry.
3: We'll go ahead.
0: Don't let him fly a plane. Don't let him fly a plane.
2: And then we had talked quickly on the phone yesterday. Was there something else that we're forgetting that you wanted to add?
3: Oh man, we talked about a lot of things. I'm not 100% certain.
2: I didn't want to cut you short if there was something else that you wanted to plug while we had you on. That's all. I didn't want to.
3: You know, listen, 4th of July was success for everyone in all the surrounding areas, communities, Rome included. You know, we've got two big cities in the county, and we got Boilermaker coming up. So
0: yeah, good stuff.
3: Awesome. I think we'll just leave it at that.
0: And,
2: thank you, Mayor.
0: And I have to say, before you know it, next week is is the World Series of Botch in the city of Rome, and Honor America Days coming up shortly after that. So there's a heck of a lot going on, and it's every summer, every weekend. Before you know it, it'll be Labor Day. So enjoy what you can.
3: Oneida County is a place to be, man.
0: Indeed. Mayor Mike Galimi, thank you so much. We appreciate it.
3: Have a wonderful day.
4: 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The holdup? The smarter Siri that makes it all work just isn't ready. And cameras living in your ears raise real privacy questions. It might have been spectacular, and it's one we may never get to try. 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
0: Let's see. Over the weekend, something that occurred that was kind of not really overly promoted, but the Doge website was deactivated over the weekend. And does this mean that Elon Musk has completed his mission? I don't know really what it means, but we know one thing is that we have Tanya here to walk us through it. Tanya J. Powers from Fox News Radio. Good morning.
9: Hey, good morning.
0: So,
2: well, what mission? There were all these funding announcements.
0: The mission of saving a lot of money.
2: Weren't those all scrapped? All those savings scrapped like over a year ago?
0: I don't know. What do we know, Tanya?
2: Tell me, Tanya.
9: Well, thank you. I feel like that's just like a lot of pressure in the lead up, honestly.
2: I'm sorry.
0: It is.
2: I'm
0: sorry. It is.
9: All right.
2: That's our nickname for you. It's Tell Me Tanya. That's what we...
9: The goal of Doge, remember, was to cut $2 trillion in waste. They were going to balance the budget by cutting $2 trillion in waste, fraud, and abuse. That was the original goal of Doge, to cut the budget, not just reduce, not just get rid of $2 trillion. The goal was later reduced to $1 trillion, and then it was brought down again to $150 billion. They were trying to reduce the size and the scope of the administrative state, improve the procurement process, reform the regulations. They were going to eliminate some small agencies, use technology to cut costs, shrink the federal workforce. Now, that last one, they did definitely with flying colors, if that's what you're going to focus on as far as, like, the tangible outcome that we can see.
0: Yeah, yeah.
9: That was the reduction in federal workforce because they reduced federal employment by 9% in less than 10 months. We have not seen a decline in federal workforce like that since the demobilization of the military at the end of World War II and the Korean War, just to give you an idea of how many people were cut and lost their jobs. The short answer to did they reach their...
10: A gentle breeze blows across your face as you take a refreshing sip of water, appreciating the stillness of another morning fishing on the lake. The distant gurgle of a stream reminds you of days spent playing in the creek, the cool, clear water rushing between your toes. 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
12: The ceasefire is over. I'm Chris Foster, Fox News. That's what President Trump says about Iran at the NATO summit in Turkey.
13: The president's comments follow another round of U.S. military strikes targeting Iran. They came after three more tankers were attacked transiting the Strait of Hormuz.
14: They're liars. They're cheats. They're sick people.
13: As far as President Trump is concerned, the ceasefire with Iran is over, but he will let his negotiators continue to talk to the Iranians.
14: As far as I'm concerned, it's just a waste of time dealing with them.
13: The president's discussing Iran with NATO leaders. He says he's not happy with his allies over their lack of support for the war. In Ankara, Turkey, Jonathan Savage, Fox News.
12: The main state Democratic Party says Graham Plattner will have no role selecting his replacement as the party's Senate nominee if, and seemingly when, he drops out of the race accused of raping a woman 5 years ago. He has until next Monday to withdraw and be replaced on the ballot with somebody chosen by the party by July 27th.
15: A number of people are potential contenders for the Senate seat. Those who confirm they're considering it include former candidate for governor in Maine, Nirav Shah, former Senate candidate David Costello, and a Senate exploratory committee's filed a statement with the FEC in the name of former state Senate president and candidate for governor Troy Jackson.
12: Fox's Jessica Rosenthal. Jackson campaigned with Plattner during the primaries. In New York City, an evacuation zone is shrunk around a high-rise building being converted to a housing project that had bricks falling and support columns reported to be buckling.
16: We are feeling confident that many of the emergency shoring measures that have been put in place
12: has the situation stabilized, says New York City's Buildings Commissioner Ahmed Tegani. Five nearby buildings remain at least partially evacuated. There were nine, including a school. The Justice Department has sent letters to election officials in all 50 states and Washington, D.C., threatening criminal prosecution if any non-citizens' ballots are counted in this year's elections. They're told to respond within 5 days how they'll comply with federal voter eligibility laws. 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
18: Born on America's darkest day, September 11th, 01, the Tunnel to Towers Foundation, they have been helping American heroes ever since. Heroes like U.S. Army Sergeant William Bernard McKenna, exposed to burn pits. McKenna later died from T-cell lymphoma, leaving his wife, Dina, and 2 daughters. Tunnel to Towers honored Sergeant McKenna. They paid off the family's mortgage in honor of all of his sacrifice. Donate $11 a month. If you have a car to donate, if you have land to donate, go to their website, the letter T, the number 2, the letter T.org today.
12: The Army is replacing its long-standing height and weight tables with a new waist-to-height ratio tool to measure health and readiness.
19: The new policy will see soldiers undergo the assessment twice a year. Their waist measurement will be divided by the individual's height in inches, and the ensuing ratio will determine if the soldier meets the adopted standards. Those who don't will be placed in the Army Body Composition Program until necessary changes are made. Sergeant Major Edgar Monsanto quoted in a release saying, "We are adopting new metrics to ensure our soldiers are healthy and physically fit to fight and win." War Secretary Pete Hegseth has been critical of troop fitness, saying in a speech last year that, quote, "It's tiring to look out at combat formations or really any formation and see fat troops." Kevin Uretsky, Fox News.
12: A woman who makes fun of Vice President Vance on social media for criticizing Democrats as childless cat ladies who want to make the rest of the country miserable, too, is suing the Secret Service.
20: The Instagram account Cats on a Couch has nearly 2 million followers. Created by Massachusetts woman Amanda McGonigal, the account is intended to mock Vice President J.D. Vance's childless cat lady's comments. But in a federal lawsuit, McGonigal alleges she was blocked from hearing Vance speak at an event in Maine. Her attorneys say she was prohibited from attending the White House event because of her commentary, a violation, the attorneys say, of the First Amendment. The May 14th event was tied to the White House Fraud Task Force, and at the time, officials said McGonigal's exclusion was due to the event being private.
12: Fox's Jared Halpern in Washington. Taking a look at sports, Argentina and Switzerland have advanced to the World Cup soccer quarterfinals, eliminating Egypt and Colombia. Los Angeles Dodgers star Shohei Ohtani hits his 300th career home run in the Dodgers' 4-3 loss to Colorado. He's the seventh fastest player to get there. I'm Chris Foster, Fox News.
1: 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Then just ask. Your earbuds see what you see, and your AI answers. 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Then a well-known Apple leaker posted one word, suspended. The holdup? The smarter Siri that makes it all work just isn't ready. And cameras living in your ears raise real privacy questions. It might have been spectacular, and it's one we may never get to try. 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
23: Not bad for early July this morning. I didn't see any 40s in the Adirondacks, but I did see some low 50s. That doesn't mean we haven't gotten there, but either way, it's nice. Even in around town, maybe some patchy fog, otherwise clear, and what an afternoon. Lots of sunshine. Warm, though. We're up near 90. Tomorrow, the next change rolls in, still near 90. I think we'll have some fog in the morning, then some showers and thunder showers in the afternoon and evening hours into tomorrow night. Friday, some showers around, maybe an afternoon thunderstorm, 85. But right now, the weekend looks great with sunshine mid and upper 80s. I'm meteorologist Ray Stajic at the Weather Channel, WIBX 950 AM and 92.3 FM.
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2: In studio right now is Tony Vitigliano from Excellus Blue Cross Blue Shield. Good morning. You got to be, I hate to say this, but we made these microphones so they can't hear you. That means you have to be like right on it, like touching it, literally.
3: Yeah, you can pull it right towards you.
2: Yeah.
3: Yeah. You won't break it. Don't worry.
4: Good morning.
3: Thank you.
2: Sometimes we will tell you that beforehand, but we like to wait and have me tell you.
3: It's part of the show.
2: Davey. And in studio is Jen Benn from the Neighborhood Center. Good morning.
5: Good morning.
2: Come closer.
5: Okay. Actually, I'm filling in for Jen today.
2: Oh, hello, Jen.
5: She's on vacation.
2: Do you want to play like you're really Jen, or tell us who you are?
5: It doesn't matter, but I'm Kathleen Hayes. I'm the Community-Based Services Program Supervisor with the Neighborhood Center.
2: So, Kathleen, if you could start by telling us about the program and the need. There's a need, and it can be really difficult for kids.
5: Absolutely. So, first, I just want to say thank you for having me here today, because our kids from the Neighborhood Center benefit so greatly from this program, Kicks for Kids, with Excellus Blue Cross Blue Shield and Town Square Media. This program offers our kids, you know, the chance to have a new pair of shoes. And a new pair of shoes, right, is to maybe an adult would be, well, just a new pair of shoes. But to kids, that means a lot more than that. It means dignity to them. It means a chance to feel confident their first day walking into school.

0: it means that people care about them, right? Yeah. And then to our parents, it means that your community also cares about you and your children, and they're there to support you.
1: Tony, obviously, for all of those reasons, and then some, Excellus is involved.
2: Yeah, absolutely. We're a local company, and giving back to the community is a part of what we do, and our employees really love it. So I think we got 200 pairs of shoes.
1: Over 200 last year.
2: Yeah. 50 of those were from Excellus employees, so really makes people feel good, and I think it makes the kids feel good, as Kathleen said.
1: Do you know that, any numbers in terms of kids that that may be in need, what the number is?
0: So I do know that last year 196 or more local kids received shoes through this program. But I can tell you that the need is probably much greater than that.
1: Yeah. And there is something about that first day where everybody comes back and they've all got new stuff.
0: Yeah.
1: Everybody's wearing new stuff.
0: Yeah.
1: And then when you're one of those kids that isn't, it is, it's pretty sad.
0: Yeah. It's the difference between walking into school feeling good about yourself or walking into school hoping that nobody notices you.
1: Yeah. Go ahead.
3: I was going to say, one of the good things about this program is this isn't like you buy a whole lot of black sneakers with a white Nike logo. And I don't want to say they're customized, but talk about how this is kind of, they're ordered specifically for the kids. Can you talk more about that?
0: Sure. So these are name brand shoes. They're shoes that are, you know, cute for the kids. Like I have a pair of sparkly purple sneakers right here.
1: I have those.
0: Do you? So, I mean, when I was a kid, I would have loved these sneakers. So I can just imagine like a little girl getting these sneakers and just feeling so excited and proud to show those off. And, you know, there's the name brand sneakers. All of the shoes are new, so they're not getting, you know, hand-me-downs or whatever.
1: So are we still working with Amazon the way that, because that makes it so easy. Do you want to talk about that?
2: Yeah, I mean, I am not really good at things. If I had to go to a store and buy the shoes myself, it probably wouldn't happen.
1: Yes.
2: But, the buying experience, if you've used Amazon, you just go on and do a couple of clicks off the website.
1: Through this website that has been set up for this event.
2: Yeah.
1: And it does it all for you. It sets you right up.
2: Yeah, it's very easy to use. I think there's a link on the WIBX website.
1: Yeah.
2: For folks to get there. So if I can do it, you can do it.
1: Okay. I feel the same way. I don't know about it. You may come home today and find in your little cart three or four pairs of shoes that have already been purchased. Somebody on your account. I see that every single day at my house. It's like, God, we're buying more? There's more stuff we're buying on Amazon. But this does make it really, really easy. So no hand-me-downs. You can select it, whatever you're looking for, through this program using Amazon, and it makes it that much easier. If somebody wanted to deliver shoes, can they do that, or can you only do it this way?
0: So I don't know about that. Do you know if they can deliver, or they have to buy them through Amazon?
1: Don't deliver.
0: I was just going to speak to that a little bit, because once the shoes are purchased in the program, we've had, like, I've delivered the shoes in past years to our families, and we've even had one mother, like, I have so many stories. I was collecting stories because I was filling in for Jen, and she's like, Kathy, can you do this? I'm like, sure. So then I had to, like, contact our staff, and they were giving me stories, and I'm telling you, like, I had tears in my eyes because... Yeah. Some of the stuff that they shared with me was incredible. Like Jen was telling me that one of our moms actually walked 3 miles each way to pick up the shoes last year for her kids. And I think that just speaks to like what a parent will do for their child so that they can have something good.
1: Yeah. It is a very sad thing. If you have a teacher in your family, like I do, the teacher will see it every year, and it's very, very difficult. And it's not just shoes, but in this case, it's a big start for kids. If you go to our website, WIBX950.com, there is in the black trending bar, you'll see Kicks for Kids. And there's a whole story there, and it gives you the link It's the Amazon wish list that you would end up hitting. I'm glad we're promoting other radio stations in this story. That's really good. Not IVX. It's just in-house stuff. Sorry. So click on, it's the coolest thing. You click on the Kicks for Kids.
3: Yeah.
1: And all of the shoes just pop up and you can pick what you want. Maybe you want to buy for a little boy, little girl, or both. In terms of the sizes, you guys handle all of that based on need, right?
2: Yeah, that's all set from the parents.
1: Okay.
3: Yeah, it makes it really easy. I've scrolled through here. I think the most expensive pair is like $30.99, right? Most of them are just under $20 bucks. So we're not asking for you to reach in and buy a $160 pair of sneakers for a kid. These range from like $15 to about $30 bucks. It says on there, zero of one purchase, zero of three purchase. So it's not like you're going to be purchasing for if the need has already been met. And we ask everybody to just support it again between 20 and 30 bucks, and it could really make a difference for a young child.
1: All right. Anything else you guys want people to know?
0: I just want to reiterate how important this is to our kids. I just wanted to share. Can I share like one
1: Please,
0: or two more stories?
1: Yeah,
0: okay.
1: Yeah.
0: So for our intensive case planning program, I was talking to one of our staff, and she told me how there's a young man who was not going to go to school because he was embarrassed of his clothing, his shoes.
1: Yeah.
0: And so he actually stayed out of school for like almost a half a year. He had to walk back and forth to school, so the shoes he was wearing didn't fit. So it was painful to walk.
1: Yeah.
0: When he got his new shoes from Kicks for Kids, he started walking every day. And even if he woke up late, his parents said that he would just hop right up, get those shoes on, and walk to school because they didn't hurt his feet and he could make it there.
1: Yeah.
0: And
1: if I can, I know we're talking about how great these little kids are, and they are, but it's natural, built inside us for some reason. Kids at this age can be very mean, and that's where this kind of comes into play. When somebody sees somebody that has something that is lesser than, there's always one kid that's going to stand up and make them pay for it, which is terrible.
0: Yeah.
1: But this is what we're preventing. And then you have more.
0: Oh, yeah, yeah. So I was telling you earlier that I delivered shoes last year to a family.
1: Yeah.
0: So this is a single mom. She has five kids. And the first week of school, she told me she's not going to send her kids to school because she was trying to figure out how to buy school supplies, clothing, pay her rent, buy food, pay for the electricity. So she was like, I can't afford to buy them everything that they need. I don't think I'm going to send them to school. And I was like, okay, let's see what we can do for her.
1: Yeah.
0: Signed her up for the program. Even though it was a little bit late, we signed her up and I was able to deliver the shoes to the kids. So exciting. It's almost like Christmas, right? So you see their faces light up. They're excited. And they got to school the first day. And that
1: That's
0: was
1: awesome.
0: Great.
1: Yeah. Can you just for a moment talk about it? Because it seems like such a simple thing for a parent to do. But, if you're a parent and maybe you're younger, maybe you didn't grow up in a family that put any priority on education and going to school and being proud of what you wear. Some might be sitting here listening, thinking, well, this is ridiculous. This is so easy. It is not for every family, and that's where I believe the neighborhood center comes into play.
0: Absolutely. So the families that we serve, a lot of times they're in need of a lot of things. They're food insecure. They're housing insecure. They don't have the money to pay for things. If programs are getting cut like they have been recently, they're wondering, I just don't know what I'm going to do to help my children. They love their children and they want the best for them just like anybody else. And they're just in a tough spot where they can't afford what they need for their kids.
1: Okay, guys, thank you so much. Excellus, thank you for being a part of this.
2: Thank you.
1: And you can go to our website and click on the button, and it really is easy. 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So pretty awesome.
3: 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It'll take you right to the Amazon page. And again, we're talking between $15 and $30. So it's not a huge ask, and it really goes a long way and is very much appreciated.
1: All right. Thank you, guys.
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4: Some morning sunshine, 60 degrees. Good morning. I'm Jeff Manaske, WIBX 950 AM, 92.3 FM News Time, 627. President Trump said he thinks the ceasefire with Iran is over. Speaking overnight from Turkey, where he's attending this week's NATO summit, Trump said he'd let U.S. negotiators continue talking about the matter, but said he didn't feel like wasting any more time. His announcement comes as fresh attacks have kicked up tensions across the Middle East, with Iran targeting ships transiting the Strait of Hormuz and the U.S. military striking dozens of targets in response. An investigation is underway after an ICE agent shot and killed a man in Houston yesterday. According to multiple reports, Lorenzo Salgado Araujo was shot during a traffic stop after the agency claimed he attempted to run over an ICE agent. The first nuclear-powered commercial satellite now in orbit. The BOHR satellite was launched Tuesday morning on a SpaceX Falcon 9 rocket from Vandenberg Space Force Base in California. The satellite uses the radioactive decay of tritium, a hydrogen isotope, to power itself. World Cup action continues. Argentina overcame a two-goal deficit late to stun Egypt 3-2. Elsewhere, Switzerland edged Colombia on penalties 4-3 after a scoreless game in Vancouver. The USPS will raise the cost of a forever stamp to 82 cents starting Sunday, pending approval of the Postal Regulatory Commission. That is a 4-cent increase. And a surge in whale deaths along the West Coast is worrying biologists. The Center for Biological Diversity says 2026 is on track to be one of the deadliest years on record for whales on the West Coast, spanning from California up to Alaska. So far this year, at least 51 whales have died on the West Coast. 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Here is your Weather Center forecast.
5: Not bad for early July this morning. I didn't see any 40s in the Adirondacks, but I did see some low 50s. That doesn't mean we haven't gotten there, but either way, it's nice. Even in around town, maybe some patchy fog, otherwise clear. And what an afternoon. Lots of sunshine. Warm, though. We're up near 90. Tomorrow, the next change rolls in, still near 90. I think we'll have some fog in the morning, then some showers and thundershowers in the afternoon and evening hours into tomorrow night. Friday, some showers around, maybe an afternoon thunderstorm, 85. But right now, the weekend looks great with sunshine mid and upper 80s. I'm meteorologist Ray Stajic at the Weather Channel, WIBX 950 AM and 92.3 FM.
4: Right now, we have sunshine and 60 degrees. It is 6:30.
6: All right, let us, Manaske, bring in Ray Stajic from the Weather Channel. Ray, good morning. And let the nicer weather come back. The games begin today.
5: You know, when I was poking around and I was kind of like, wow, look at that. Got some 50s in the Adirondacks, so like a 50 or a 51 up in one of our colder spots, usually in the north.

0: country, and that's around Saranac Lake. And then I was like, well, wonder if that's unusual. And it's actually not. The average low is right around 50 degrees at Saranac Lake. So our numbers this morning, which are in the upper 50s and low 60s across most of the Mohawk Valley, actually, Bill, are pretty close to where we should be. It's just different. Different, certainly a far cry from where we were last week. So
1: yeah,
0: a pretty decent feel to the air mass.
1: Okay, so for us, I mean, it seems like once we hit July, every weekend there's something going on. And for us, it's a big one. This weekend, the Boilermaker Road Race, right, which I think we've maxed out this year. Everything's sold out. So we're talking thousands and thousands. The post-race party will have some 40,000 people at the FX Matt Brewery. So events happening Friday, Saturday. But, of course, the big one is you have all these elite runners from around the world coming in, and it's 7:45. Am I correct with that?
2: I believe it's at 8 o'clock start.
1: 8 o'clock. The race kicks off or steps off, and temperature, humidity, all of that is really important at race time. I know it's a stretch, but what do you think around 8 o'clock in the morning on Sunday?
0: I think it's going to be real nice. Right now, I'd say high pressure, clear sky, and overall over the next 3 to 5 days, northwest flow would mean low humidity too, drier air out of Canada. So somewhere maybe in the upper 50s to close to 60 degrees early on Sunday morning. So I think it's going to be
2: That's very perfect.
0: It's almost, it can't get really that much better for this time of year, because that's about normal. If anything, it might even be a degree or two below normal, but low humidity, clear sky, light breeze, no rain.
1: And then obviously once it's all over and the festivities begin at the brewery, you're talking in the 70s, 80s. It looks like really nice.
0: It does. It looks like sun's going to win. We'll be right there in the mid-upper 80s, between probably 85 and 89 degrees in the afternoon hours. Bright sunshine, no wind. Again, right now I'd say the weekend's going to be one of the better ones we've had maybe the entire summer so far.
1: Wow.
0: But you know, we still got quite a ways to go. And I say that because it's going to be sunny. The humidity will be in check. It'll be a nice dry air mass. We'll have very comfortable mornings and comfortable but warm highs in the middle and upper 80s, I think, both Saturday and Sunday. So I think we should be in pretty good shape.
1: And looking back, I have to say yesterday was just a beautiful day. It was a little bit cooler, but we hit upper 70s. And with the exception of a little wind, a gusty wind in the afternoon, which came out of nowhere late afternoon, it was beautiful yesterday.
0: Yeah, a lot of times those sunny days, there's colder air up in the atmosphere. And as that sun heats up the atmosphere, we call it, it mixes down some of that colder air and wind. And you get that kind of change, and it gets a little breezy in the evening hours. Today it looks similar. There's some fog in our normally suspect spots this morning, but this afternoon going to be warmer, though. That sunshine will help us get maybe close to 90 degrees. If anything, we might fall short by a couple, but we notice again it's more of a flat flow or west northwest flow, so we're not talking about humidity, maybe a touch more today and tomorrow before we get into Friday and the weekend, where temperatures will come down and we'll see some real pleasant air coming in.
1: All right. Love it. It's all good, Ray. We appreciate it. Thank you so much.
0: Right. Yep.
1: Ray Stajic with the Weather Channel. And, of course, once the Boilermaker is done, what do we have? You've got Honor America Days coming up. You have next week the World Series of Botch. End of the month, you're looking at the Baseball Hall of Fame. And it's just event after event after event. A lot of great soccer yesterday.
2: Yeah, Argentina with a stunning victory. I believe their opponent, which is Egypt, took the lead with like 66 minutes into the game, took a 2-0 lead. And Argentina rallied to score two goals in regulation and then scored the go-ahead goal, I believe, in the 91st minute. It ended up going 101 minutes. But Messi had a goal and an assist. It was really an incredible, entertaining, stunning comeback. Egypt was shocked. They were up 1-0.
1: Yeah.
2: Got a goal that was taken away because I believe it was offsides. But then when they got the two-goal lead again, the place went nuts because Egypt was an underdog. And then all of a sudden, Argentina came back, and you could see the look on the faces of the Egyptian fans that were like, oh, my goodness, I can't believe it. It was like the Mets blowing a 7-game lead with 8 to go.
1: Yeah. And the Mets having a little bit of an interesting run. What was the final last night? Because
2: when I turned it off.
1: Oh, no, it turned terrible.
2: Yeah, it was 16-11 when I turned
1: up,
2: it off.
1: They were up, and then all of a sudden I look, it's 9-9. And then it was 16-9. I'm like, you've got to be kidding
2: me. They allowed 7 in the 7th, I believe. I can double-check that inning. But Kansas City put up 16-12 was your final.
1: Unbelievable. What a terrible game to lose when it's all looking good. And I got to tell you, Soto is on fire right now with another big home run. Last night, driving runs in. And looks great, but man, you can't give up. You can't give up 7 runs in an inning and think you're going to win the game.
2: Well, and you know what it was too, is I had to laugh because the Mets watched Kansas City do what the Mets have done at least once this season, where it's a, I don't know if it was a bunt or a ground ball. The ball to first base goes up the right field line. Then a run, 2 runs come around to score. The runner's going now first to third. The ball ricochets off the dugout, and he comes in. I think it was Bench, came around all the way around to score, a Little League home run.
1: Yeah, yeah.
2: 3 errors on the play. We scored 3 runs, and we still found a way to lose. Last night, the Mets allowed 5 in the 5th and 7 in the 7th.
1: Just ridiculous. And I was watching the Swiss game.
2: Which was nothing, and all penalty kicks.
1: Zero. Yeah. All penalty kicks. And
2: a shootout, whatever.
1: It's really quite amazing how they score on those shootout kicks. It's a guess. The goalie has to guess, is it coming straight, is it coming to the right, or coming to the left? And it's like you're flipping a coin.
2: Yeah, there's really no reaction time. So I think a lot of this has to do with, almost like in baseball, where they're like, oh, okay, if you pitch him inside, he's going to crush it, but you got to work the outer half of the plate.
1: Yeah, yeah.
2: So they look at trends like, you know, the last 5 times he's done a penalty kick, 4 of them he's gone to the right. So you got to either say he's going to change up or going to stick with his trend. And then just as he goes to kick the ball, you dive. And it's happened sometimes where a guy will approach the ball, or a gal will approach the ball and bring the leg up, and the goalie dives and they delay the kick. So now you got the whole net
1: that
2: wide open.
1: That happened last night. So I think it happened last night and he kicked it high.
2: He missed it.
1: Yeah, missed it. So, and I'm assuming too, you have certain things when he does. You know, when he does this with his left shoulder, you know he's going right. Or it's got to be just all sorts of intel that gets you there. So pretty wild. Coming up, we'll talk to Tanya Powers. Several states seeking a $1.4 trillion penalty in child social media addiction. I go back to this. Is it the social media company's fault? Or is it parental? You really do kind of have to wonder. I want to bring in Beth just quickly before we break. And how are you enjoying retirement?
3: Well, I got to tell you, the alarm sounds a little louder on Wednesday mornings than it used to.
1: Yeah.
3: But, you know, I'm
1: in fact, because Wednesday's your morning.
3: Wednesday's my morning, and I look forward to it. But yeah, I mean, it's only been a month, so I'm still kind of like a novice. But I'm getting there. I'll get used to it.
1: Are you doing your own little public market in your backyard, or?
3: I am growing things in the backyard on the small scale this year. Cause I knew I'm not going to be retired till well into the growing season. So I didn't want to get too ambitious about it, but my, the vendors at the market and my former coworker Audra, who is worth her weight in whatever precious metal you want to put in that sentence, were very generous and gifted me with starter plants. So I have some shishito peppers and some cherry tomatoes and some fresh herbs growing on my back porch. And
1: nice. Okay.
3: I'm a very proud plant parent right now.
1: So. All right, so they're doing well.
3: I'm having peppers come out and tomatoes are coming out, and I just transplanted my herbs to larger pots yesterday.
1: Okay.
3: So going good.
1: That's all big stuff. Stand by. We'll talk to Tanya coming up in a second. This morning's free money question of the day, Davey, has a value potentially of, Stampede Rodeo tickets. Coming up on July 31st and August 1st. But, Davey, you're looking at what this morning?
4: 250, Bill.
1: 250. We'll do that at 7:35 this morning from Hobica and WIBX.
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1: All right, Manaske has been... are you in the midst of doing a Little League game still right now? Is that...
2: No.
1: We're past it now.
2: Yeah, New Hartford won. It was a 2 out of 3. The Little League All-Stars. I believe Whitesboro won the first game. New Hartford won the next two. So... we're out of Little League.
1: So,
2: they're up to the next level, which I don't think our local officials handle.
1: Okay. And then
2: they're
1: going to
2: be traveling.
1: So you're doing travel ball. You're doing
2: Babe Ruth game last night.
1: Babe Ruth and American Legion and all of that fun stuff. Here's a story. Police say a Little League president, Steve Rodriguez Prado, spent nearly $65,000 on what? He was the president of the Little League.
2: Let's see here. Is it, was it a deviant thing to do?
1: Well, that would give the clue away.
2: I'm going to say yes. Because I was going to say something stupid.
1: Are
2: like,
1: you looking at my response? It's almost like you're about to kick, and you look at my reaction as the goalie to say, well, then I'd be giving it away. And
2: right.
1: You're like, okay, now I know which side to kick on.
2: Don't tell me, like, I don't know. The first thing that comes to mind if we're talking deviance, like a jock strap?
1: He spent $65,000 on casinos, strip clubs, and.
2: Oh, okay.
1: And erectile dysfunction pills. Well, you know, you got to be happy, I guess.
2: Well, there's money in youth sports, they say.
1: All of the money was meant for kids.
2: That's terrible.
1: All of that was raised in donations. The donations from the community and the Las Vegas A's, this is out of Vegas, by the way, helped save the kids' season. People came in and came up with money, but you know what? They're out that money.
2: Yeah, that's really terrible.
1: This guy,
2: terrible.
1: Probably part of his sentence will be he has to pay them back. But, you know, how long is that going to take when most likely he's going to wind up in jail?
2: For every child that was in that league, the mother or father should be allowed to, at sentencing, walk up and punch him in the face.
1: I think so. Yeah, because
2: you've taken advantage of money that was earmarked for my child.
1: It's even worse in that it's explained, I'm sure, that money was lost due to strip clubs and, you know, that sort of thing. So kids are all going to know that. Here's some audio on this one.
4: Devastated by the news. It's a shame that the penalty can't be like when they used to stone criminals with rocks, and they can't just have the kids line up and throw baseballs at them. What they've lost, they're not going to be able to recoup.
13: It feels like a slap in the face, the entire community. This is not the richest community.
1: Well, there you go. That's exactly what they would like to do, right? They would like to do, but probably not. Today is National Video Game Day. Do we need a day set aside for this? Every day Video Game Day?
2: Yeah, well, Bill, it's the same thing with like National Mustard Day or National Hot Dog Day of these National Coffee Day. Like, people drink coffee every single day. But actually, I'm glad. It's interesting that comes up today because we just mentioned this lawsuit about addiction, Facebook addiction, or social media addiction.
1: Yeah. Yes.
2: And wouldn't that apply? You know, you asked, was it the product or the parent?
1: So, right. Is it who's at fault? The social media companies or parents?
2: You could make an argument, though, that before social media existed, you could argue that kids were addicted to video games for several hours a day or night. They would be sitting in front of the screen, pounding on this paddle, playing a game, whether it be a sports game, a shooting game, a strategy game.
1: Right.
2: I think there's an argument for that. And to be honest with you, I don't know that these companies, unless you can show me that there's something intentionally they do to trick the mind purposely.
1: Well, and that is kind of the algorithm, they say, it was being proven in court. The algorithm is meant to keep them playing longer. Tanya Powers is on the line right now. Tanya J. Powers from Fox News Radio. Good morning. What do you know on this one, Tanya?
14: Hey, good morning. You know what? Is it just me, or did I dream this, or what? What is like the FAA trying to hire people who played video games?
1: Yes, you're absolutely right.
14: Am I right on that? Because it seems like I remember this but vaguely, like some headline that they were like, "Hey, we need air traffic controllers. If you play video games, call us." Wait.
1: And the other thing was they were trying to hire kids who were proficient in video games and computers and hacking. The FBI was trying to hire hackers to teach them how they hack. So, you know, these deviant kids have some value after
3: all. Use your powers for good.
1: That's right.
14: Yeah. Oh, deviant kids. I'm sorry that got me. I'm remembering my first Nintendo game console that I bought with my own money way back in the 80s, and I was very excited to join the ranks of the deviants. And the platforms, the social media platforms that you're talking about, though, we have seen Meta get sued.
1: Yeah.
14: I mean, they had this giant lawsuit that New Mexico was the first state to go to trial. The jury awarded $375 million in March in that case and found that Meta had misled consumers in that state.
1: Yeah, yeah.
14: By the way, the jury is still weighing the second part of that case, which could result in additional damage, and they could have to, like, change, you know, make changes to Facebook, Instagram, and WhatsApp. That's still, you know, kind of lingering. The new one here is these four states, Colorado, California, Kentucky, and New Jersey. And they're seeking $1.4 trillion in penalties over Meta's claim that, over their claims that Meta was designed Facebook and Instagram to be addictive to kids. That is what they're saying. And we found this out not from the states, because the states' claims are still sealed. We found this out because Meta filed in court a response to the damages that the states have said that they want. They're seeking $1.4 trillion in penalties from Meta. Meta says, you know, that number is not going to be supported by the evidence, you know, at the trial. The trial's coming up in August.
1: Yeah, yeah.
14: The states said that they got that number, not just kind of out of the air, but they said in a hearing last month that they were calculating those by multiplying the number of violations, which is based on the estimated number of young users who are affected by their social media platforms, by fine amounts that are established by state law. That's how they came up with that $1.4 trillion number.
1: Okay, yeah. I wonder, that's pretty an amazing accomplishment. I guess you're doing it with averages and math and all of that. End of the day, though, it's... But what about the parents, Tanya? The parents have no responsibility. It's like they just let their kids play video games and blame it on the or social media, let their kids be all over social media and blame it on the companies that created the content.
15: Yeah, I mean, that's the $64,000 or $1.4 trillion question here, isn't it?
1: Yeah.
15: and this is not, I mean, the fact that Meta has already lost one of these big, giant, you know, lawsuits with a huge verdict and a punishment attached to it, these are not the only ones in the pipeline. Like I said, you've got these four states. This trial dealing with these four states we're talking about today starts in August.
1: Okay.
15: There is another 14 states that have brought claims under their own laws that will be heard at a separate trial next year.
1: Wow.
15: Meta's legal issues, they're not going to be out of court anytime soon all of this, because they're all basically kind of saying the same thing that the parent question is, you know, certainly something that can be, you know, debated, discussed, but what the company is being accused of is violating the Children's Online Privacy Protection Act.
1: Okay.
15: That's the reason that these states are coming after them, saying, okay, well, you violated this act that, you know, says this, this, and this. And Meta is saying, no, we didn't. And by the way, they also say that social media addiction is not an established psychiatric condition. So how can you prove that, it's addictive?
1: I feel like we're in this mode where we're looking at the social media companies as evil. Like, the reason I'm addicted to this and I flip through these videos every single night is because you drew me in with your algorithm. And I'm not sure they're, in the United States anyway, they're ever going to get a fair trial and a fair jury that's going to be able to look at it independently. But maybe I'm wrong. Maybe they are the evil ones.
2: And I have to ask this, too. We talk about Facebook, and I know generally we talk about social media addiction, but are there stories about settlements or suits against Instagram and Twitter and
3: Pinterest all those others?
2: Yeah, or even YouTube, the shorts, I don't know if they call them shorts or reels, but I mean, you will just see people, and I'm guilty of this too. Scroll, scroll, scroll.
1: Yes.
2: Watch a video, next video, watch a video, next video. And they're all contained within 20 to 30 seconds. So you get like, you know, look, I bet you my grandmother, if there was a little summary of Matlock and Murder, She Wrote, or the Golden Girls, you could do it in a 60-second recap. Wow. She'd sit there and watch season after season.
3: What about the, and I don't know if Tanya is able to answer this, but there's also a psychological side to this. I mean, some people have addictive personalities. And whether you're talking about social media or drinking or smoking or
1: cocaine,
3: there's a lot of things out there that people are, quote, addicted to, unquote.
1: So some may be more apt to become addicted to social media.
3: Exactly.
15: Yeah, I mean, and you're talking about an age range of kids that you know, is impressionable to start with. Their brains are kind of, they're being wired as we speak, you know, that kind of thing. They're learning, all the time and taking in new information. And that seems to be also the claims of some of this is, you know, the algorithm is being used to keep them there and to show them more content.
1: Yeah.
15: I mean, it is not a secret, I don't think, to anybody that these algorithms are meant to optimize your anger, your rage, normally when you post something that's kind of like middle of the road or whatever, you might not get that much engagement. It's called rage bait for a reason.
1: Yeah.
15: You know, I mean, there's a reason that the post on Facebook that gets you all hot and bothered where you send it to five people and go, can you believe this person?
1: Right.
15: I'm never speaking to them again. That's on purpose.
1: And now I get that. However, I cannot help but be the devil's advocate, play the devil's advocate here. And not that I'm committed, I'm just throwing it out here. I remember my father when I was a kid, and a McDonald's commercial. And this is back in standard definition. I mean, we had rabbit ears on the TV. And my father's McDonald's commercial came on, and my father's trying to lose weight per the doctor. You got to drop some pounds. And my father yelling, this should be illegal. This should be these commercials. Just when you're trying to do the right thing, they put up one of these McDonald's commercials. And or have you ever watched the Food Network? And they come on the show, I think they call it How It Was Made, pops on.
3: Oh, yeah.
1: All
3: right.
1: Yeah. Now you're looking at how they made Gobstoppers or whatever. And then all of a sudden it goes into how they made cotton candy. It goes over the top of the hour so smoothly, you don't even know you've been dragged
3: into another
1: 1 hour program. You know what, Tanya? Yeah. They do it on purpose. And
14: they do. That is, you're absolutely right. I have done the same thing.
1: Yeah.
14: Do not get me started on the social media accounts where they make candy.
1: Right. Oh,
14: I can't stop. Yeah. You know what I'm talking about? Where they
3: the molten candy that they put out on a table.
1: Yes. Yeah.
14: And I'm like, how do you? I'm fascinated by this. That's just like my weakness. I can't stop watching it.
3: Well, and then it's important. I think it's important to mention that we are now looking at a generation and going into a second generation that has grown up
1: on
3: with
1: the
3: social
1: internet.
3: Media.
1: Yeah.
14: Yes.
1: No doubt.
14: Yes.
3: You know?
1: And I guess the question is going to be, how successful will this story hold up when history is told, when we tell the story of suing these social media companies? Did we, for the long term, convince the world that social media is the new opium? Because it's really what we're saying. Like, everybody's just laying around flipping videos.
3: We need to figure it out, because I think AI is probably going to walk down the same path.
1: Probably is.
3: In the next 5 years.
1: All right, Tanya. Interesting conversation, as always. We appreciate it.
14: Sure. Thank you.
1: Have a great day. Tanya J. Powers from Fox News Radio.
2: I got to tell you, Bill, your story about your father makes me think. We do need more commercials that say, you could be a little bit thinner.
1: Yeah,
2: how about going for a walk right now?
1: Yeah. Well, they have it, and it's usually a woman dancing around a water fountain and singing
3: Jardy
1: in or something.
3: Walk home.
1: walk home. Mike says, and I think this is a very good point. Listen, if parents can't be held responsible for their kids shooting someone, how can they be held responsible for their kids playing video games?
2: It's a good point.
1: And isn't that a very good point? Davey, all right, I see you want me to take a break, and I will. There was one more I wanted to squeeze in. I guess we'll do it on the other side. There's a guy out there claiming that he has evidence that Bigfoot does exist. Evidence. He has real evidence, and that Sasquatch is part human. And there's a story out of Western New York where ICE is being sued. We'll get into that just a little bit.
2: If this is another joke about Andrew, we've investigated it, okay?
1: It's coming up here. Hold on.
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16: This is a Fox News alert. President Trump says the ceasefire with Iran is over. I'm Chris Foster. The president of the NATO summit in Turkey says negotiations can continue, but he thinks they're a waste of time, with Iran resuming strikes on commercial strips, ships in the Strait of Hormuz.
17: These are evil, sick people, and we have to rid their cancer. Their cancer. And you know what you do? You got to cut out cancer early. Man, that's the way I feel.
16: Fox's Mark Meredith in Ankara
18: says those strikes were more than necessary after he accused Iran of launching attacks on commercial vessels simply trying to get through the Strait of Hormuz. U.S. Central Command says it attacked 80 targets.

0: throughout Iran, including command and control structures, as well as targeting Iranian forces operating in small ships near the Strait of Hormuz. Overnight, Iran launched their own counterstrikes at targets in Kuwait and Bahrain. Now the president says he believes the ceasefire with Iran is no longer in place.
1: Oil prices are up about 6% today. The son of a man shot and killed by an Immigration and Customs Enforcement agent in Houston says his father came to the U.S. nearly 35 years ago working in construction and did not deserve this.
2: The Department of Homeland Security says ICE officers were trying to arrest Lorenzo Salgado Araujo, a Mexican national it says was in the U.S. illegally when he allegedly rammed his car into an ICE enforcement vehicle and attempted to run over an agent. The agency goes on to explain the ICE officer fired his weapon in self-defense, striking the driver, who was taken to the hospital but died from his injuries. The FBI's Houston field office is investigating. There have been at least six deadly shootings by federal officers since the Trump administration's immigration enforcement crackdown began. Kristen Goodwin, Fox News.
1: Apple announces an expansion of its partnership with chipmaker Broadcom that'll lead, it says, to the production of more than 15 billion U.S.-made computer chips and includes an expansion of Broadcom's facility in Fort Collins, Colorado. The expansion is said to be worth about $30 billion, extending it through 2031. 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
4: 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Heroes like United States Navy Chief Shannon Kent. Kent was killed in a suicide bombing, leaving behind her husband, Joseph, their two kids. 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
1: The Justice Department's buying two immigration detention facilities in California from a private prison company for $1.5 billion.
5: The agency confirming the purchases to Fox News Digital. The money is coming from the president's One Big Beautiful Bill. A DHS spokesperson says the purchases allow ICE to expand detention space to fulfill the president's promise of mass deportations. DHS also says California's so-called sanctuary policies try to block immigration officials from using private prisons to hold migrants.
1: Fox's Chris DeMeo. A federal judge says no to the Trump administration's demand for election workers' names in Georgia.
6: The Justice Department is seeking to obtain the names and personal contact information of every individual who worked or volunteered for Fulton County, Georgia's election operations in 2020 and obtained a grand jury subpoena to do that in April. But a federal judge has quashed that subpoena, ruling the subpoena is unreasonable and highly burdensome. The grand jury subpoena followed a January search of Fulton County's election hub by the FBI. President Trump has long claimed widespread voter fraud in the county cost him Georgia in the 2020 election. No recounts or investigations have uncovered fraud. In Washington, Jared Halpern, Fox News.
1: The Treasury Department ends plans for a Harriet Tubman $20 bill.
7: Treasury Secretary Scott Bessent made the announcement to Spectrum News. In 2016, the Obama administration announced that Tubman, who escaped slavery and went on to help free hundreds of others, would replace President Andrew Jackson on the 20. When asked why the Treasury Department is not moving forward with the plan while making preparations for a $250 bill with President Trump's picture, Bessent told Spectrum, "For us to change an existing bill takes many years in advance, while creating a $250 bill requires an act of Congress because you can't have a living person on U.S. currency."
1: That's Fox's Lisa Lucera. Again, our top story this hour, President Trump says, as far as he's concerned, a ceasefire with Iran is over. I'm Chris Foster. This is Fox News.
8: We have sunshine, 61 degrees. 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I'm Jeff Manaske, WIBX 950 AM, 92.3 FM. 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This news update is brought to you by Destination Kia of Utica on Commercial Drive in Yorkville. Herkimer police continue to investigate after two people were stabbed. One was taken to Wynn Hospital with an injury to their arm and a shoulder. Another was stabbed in the head but refused treatment and is reportedly not cooperating with police. Authorities say neither victim's injuries are considered to be life-threatening. They have taken one person into custody, 38-year-old Justin Ramos of Herkimer. He's charged with assault in the second degree and conspiracy in the fifth degree. Meanwhile, police say they're also trying to locate Hannah McLean in connection with the stabbing investigation. Anyone with information on her whereabouts is asked to contact the Herkimer Police Department. The final Mid-State Correctional Facility officer in charged in connection with the death of an inmate has been sentenced. Yesterday, Thomas Eck was ordered to spend 9 months behind bars for omitting details from a report filed after the beating death of Messiah Nantwi. Nantwi was attacked by several corrections officers and died from his injuries at the hospital. Eck previously rejected a plea deal that would have put him in prison for 12 years. U.S. Secretary of Commerce Howard Lutnick is going to be making a stop in Clay this week. He'll be at a ceremony tomorrow marking the first concrete pouring of Micron Technology's new semiconductor factory. The event is considered a major milestone in what's going to be the largest semiconductor plant in the United States. Micron broke ground on the project at the White Pine Commerce Park earlier this year. Production for the first chips, though, likely will not happen until 2029. A popular attraction at the New York State Fair will not return this year. There will be no dairy cow birthing center after the New York Animal Agriculture Coalition had a discussion with fair organizers. Officials say the decision allows the coalition and fair to address current challenges and come up with new ways to connect folks to the state's dairy farming community. This year's fair begins August 26th. Tickets went on sale yesterday. They are on sale. You can get them today. It will run through Labor Day, which is Monday, September 7th. And for the second time in a week, an Onondaga County beach is being closed until further notice. This time it's the Oneida Shores Beach, which is being shut down now due to worries over high levels of E. coli bacteria. Jamesville Beach also is not available to swimmers right now because of the presence of algae blooms. Both parks remain open for other recreational activities, and updates will be posted on the County Health Department's website. WYBX 950 AM, 92.3 FM news time is 7:08. Here's a look at your Weather Center forecast.
9: Not bad for early July this morning. I didn't see any 40s in the Adirondacks, but I did see some low 50s. That doesn't mean we haven't gotten there, but either way, it's nice. Even in around town, maybe some patchy fog, otherwise clear and what an afternoon. Lots of sunshine. Warm, though. We're up near 90. Tomorrow, the next change rolls in, still near 90. I think we'll have some fog in the morning, then some showers and thunder showers in the afternoon and evening hours into tomorrow night. Friday, some showers around, maybe an afternoon thunderstorm, 85. But right now, the weekend looks great with sunshine mid and upper 80s. I'm meteorologist Ray Stajic at the Weather Channel, WIBX 950 AM and 92.3 FM.
8: Right now, we have sunshine and 61 degrees at 7:09. All right, from the IBEW Local 43 Sports Desk, the Mets played, I guess, a softball game last night. 16-12 the final. They were on the short end, though. Matt Selinger suffered the loss, allowing 7 runs on 5 hits, 4 walks in his relief appearance. Mets allowed 5 in the 5th to the Royals and then 7 in the 7th. The Mets were seeking their 3rd straight victory. They continue that 3-game series against the Royals tonight. The Yankees topped by the Rays 6-4 in St. Pete. Will Warren took the loss. The Yankees have dropped 3 of their last 4 and 10 of the last 12. Before the game, Ben Rice was announced as a participant in next week's Home Run Derby. The Yankees will continue their 4-game series in Tampa tonight. Smitty, any thoughts on Ben Rice being in the Home Run Derby?
10: His dad's going to be pitching to him, Jeff.
8: Oh, yeah?
10: And the Yankees been struck out 17 times.
8: What, in that game yesterday?
10: Yeah.
8: Out of 27 outs?
10: Yep.
8: Oh, my. The 27-year-old, as you mentioned, announced that his father, who was a college pitcher in the 80s, will be his personal pitcher. Rice entered Tuesday night's action as the Yankees' home run leader with 25. The World Cup round of 16.
10: Yeah, it says right here, Yankees make history, strike out 17 times again.
8: Incredible. The World Cup round of 16 is over. It's now down to the semifinals. It's if this was college hoops, we'd call it the Elite Eight. Argentina overcame a 2-goal deficit late in the game to stun Egypt 3-2. Elsewhere, Switzerland edged Colombia on penalties 4-3 after a scoreless game in Vancouver. The quarterfinals kick off Thursday. France will take on Morocco. It's a rematch of the semifinals of the last World Cup, where the French won 2-0. So there's only four games in this round, obviously, because there's eight teams. So you got France, Morocco tomorrow. That's a 4 o'clock start. Friday is Spain and Belgium, who just beat the United States on Monday. And then on Saturday, you've got Norway, England, and Argentina, Switzerland. A lot of entertaining games. And I don't care if you like soccer or not. Look, I say this about the NBA playoffs and the NHL playoffs. If you were going to ask me to just watch a soccer game, game six of a season or something like that, I wouldn't be that interested. But this is the biggest stage, and these guys are going 1,000%. They're all in on it, so it's very entertaining if you're a sports fan. Well, what else do I need to mention here? Knicks guard Jalen Brunson expected to be ready for training camp after he had to have surgery on his wrist. The reigning finals MVP played with an injured left wrist throughout the postseason, but still managed to average more than 28 points a game. Brunson will resume basketball activities later this summer. And let's see. A comical six-team trade took place in the NBA yesterday. ESPN says the Wizards are bringing back Chris Middleton on a three-year contract worth almost $18 million as part of a sign-and-trade with the Mavs. The 34-year-old played for both teams last year. The Clippers, Pistons, Bucks, and Grizzlies were involved in a previously agreed-upon deal. Memphis gets veteran guard D'Angelo Russell, a second-round pick consideration from Washington, as a direct part of that Middleton trade. And then, Bill, one thing I need to mention as an update to news. We apologize. This is a correction. Our state newswire yesterday had a story talking about Blake Gendebien and Anthony Constantino, and in it referred to Constantino as the Republican and conservative candidate. Now, I've gotten word from a listener. As a matter of fact, he's a Republican committee member and started asking around, and I believe had contact with the state committee yesterday.
11: The conservative committee?
8: I'm sorry, yes, the state conservative committee.
11: Okay.
8: That he does not have the conservative party's endorsement. So we had a little bit of a conversation about, does it just transfer over? Did they re-endorse?
11: Well,
8: and
11: now that Smullen has dropped out, the conservative party can re-endorse.
8: Right. They have not to this point yet, though.
11: Got it.
8: They have not. Well, so, Doug, thank you for that information.
11: Interesting to learn here today. I want to tell you, up on our website at WIBX950.com, in the black trending bar, you'll see it right towards the top, Kicks for Kids. And we're actually all getting together and working with Excellus Blue Cross Blue Shield and Neighborhood Center to buy kids shoes, sneakers, shoes. There's a whole bunch, and it's all done through Amazon, so it's really easy. You click on the button, the story will come up, and then you click on the Kicks for Kids in there, and it'll take you right to the Amazon. Basically, it's a fundraising page, and Amazon organizes this. They put all these shoes in there, and $15 to $20 per pair, would you say? Something like that.
8: Yeah, on the highest end, it's like $29.99.
11: Yeah, and these are all...
8: Most of them are $15 to $20.
11: They're all brand name shoes. They're all brand new. And
8: they look sharp.
11: And the Neighborhood Center already has the requests that are in from families that are in need. Sizes, style, that sort of thing. So they'll handle all that. You just buy the shoes. And you could do one pair. You could do 10 pair if you want. I had somebody reach out yesterday who asked to remain anonymous. They're doing $300 worth of shoes.
8: Awesome.
12: Wow, that's awesome.
11: So I said I would not mention Earl Reed's name, and I will not.
8: Please don't do it.
11: I will not do it. He never wants to be mentioned. And I appreciate that tremendously, which is why I mention it, because I just think people, it's not a bad thing for people to know. The no hand-me-downs, this is all done through the website. That's the key. So you can click on it, go to WIBX950.com, and again, there's a black bar right towards the top, right near the menu items. There's a black bar that goes across. You'll see Kicks for Kids. Click on it, and it'll give you instructions on what to do after that. Pretty cool. And River Hills Properties, they are all about reducing the stress level of someone who is trying to sell their home and speeding up the process and putting you in the best possible position to sell that home. And that's not just price. It's everything that goes along with it. They create the book, 40 to 100 pages, that are just, it's everything there is, every improvement that was made on the home, receipts and everything to back it up, warranties, all there. It's the manual for the home. 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Coming up, Pobika's free money question of the day. It's worth $250. We'll do it in about, 20 minutes here at WIBX.
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8: Mike, this morning, Jeff is correct. Andrew is not Sasquatch. However, I've always been of the belief that he's the progeny of mating of the Wolfman and a human.
9: Okay,
8: Wolfman,
9: can we stop?
8: And a human.
9: With the Andrew picking on stuff.
8: Whoa. You started it.
9: That was a good joke I said, though.
8: That's funny.
9: By the way, I've got another good joke if you want to hear it. Well, this one might get us in trouble.
8: Okay. The last one might.
9: The YouTube conversation is always interesting. I find it funny. So, let's see.
8: We're on YouTube every morning.
9: We are.
8: And all you search Keeler live stream, like it or subscribe. Subscription is free. It's not, you're not, some people get confused and think, well, I don't have YouTube TV. I watch such and such. It's not that. It's YouTube. And there are a lot of programs you can find and old things that are classic. The first place I go when we watch a movie that's based on a real story, I go down the YouTube rabbit hole. It's like searching up, did this really happen? And is there actual real footage out there of it? And a lot of times you'll find stuff
9: right.
8: That's quite, sometimes more interesting than the movie you just watched or the documentary. Anyway, that's YouTube. And so,
9: yeah, this is not YouTube TV. This is just straight YouTube.
8: And I only bring this up, I think of it as being the obvious, but for some people, they are like, I'm not subscribing and paying $80 a month. That's not what you do. By subscribing, whenever we go live, it pops into your inbox and your email. And you just click on the button and it's right there. 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
9: Okay, so a couple of recent comments on our YouTube stream, which, by the way, at the end of the show, the comments are not visible. Do we want to change that? Is it possible to change that?
8: Yeah.
9: Okay, so Jawick just said, Andrew is missed. Say what you will. Please do not misunderstand. We can joke about Andrew a little bit now and again because we love Andrew. Andrew is like a part of our family, and Andrew is absolutely missed.
8: Yeah.
9: I will say that.
8: And don't forget, he'll be back. I mean, that's what happens on this show.
9: Yeah,
8: they leave, and then they're like, I kind of miss it a little bit. I think I'm going to come back for a while until I realize this is why I left, and then I leave again.
9: Exactly. Which, by the way, let me check my watch here.
8: You're getting close.
9: Okay. Yeah. Deeds says, I miss the crap out of the days when Andrew and Jeff were both on the show. That was the show. And if I can add to that, I mostly agree, but it was when it was me, you, Christine, Andrew.
8: Yeah.
9: And our man, Uncle Smitty, as well. It was a full house in here. Let's see. Ann says, Trump only gets bad props. No, Jawick says Trump only gets bad props on here. Because Ann had said, how much money did soccer visitors spend in the United States? I don't hear anyone thanking President Trump. Do you want to react to that?
8: This was coming here anyway. I mean, we were going to get this event. Okay.
9: I think it's a great thing that the FIFA World Cup is being played in North America. So it's Canada, United States, and Mexico. I just want to say, though, for the record, and we all know this to be true, the only place in this country where balls are kicked harder is the state of New York, where we continue to pay the highest taxes in the country and pay auto insurance rates that are double the national average.
8: That's true. If I only had a rim shot. and I got to say, was it Al Gore? Who was the former vice president he ran for president, you know who it is, who brought the Olympics in, and was the head of that committee bringing the Olympics to the United States.
9: I'm looking, yeah, I'm Googling.
8: It's the rhino. Trump hates him. He's a Republican.

0: books with women in them.
1: There were so many things. but he was, wasn't he on the committee to bring the Olympics to L.A. or whatever?
2: He was on the committee to bring the Olympics to Salt Lake City.
1: Salt Lake City, that's exactly right.
0: Thank you.
1: Thank you, Davey. And leave it to Davey to come up with the right answer when we can't think about it.
0: Sorry.
1: But, thank you, Mitt Romney. Thank you for that. Appreciate it. I'm sorry, Ann. I just don't agree. And Richard, holy crap, does he not agree? Richard this morning is piping in on the issue of oil and the Iran war. He says markets are spiking way down today. Oil continues to go way up again. Around $80 a barrel as the strait is a mess. Fighting has resumed with Iran. Trump says the ceasefire is over.
0: I'm sorry. I do see this morning that crude oil prices are trading at $71 a barrel, and yesterday they closed at $69. So it's not a huge jump yet.
1: Well, they will go up.
0: I do think they will.
1: Based on the fact that the war is, but I wonder if it just it's the Strait of Hormuz, which is still a mess and a very fragile part of the world right now and the world's economy.
0: And let's not forget earlier this week, or I do believe it was on Monday. There was an announcement, because I had it in the news stack, that all OPEC countries agreed to increase production to 188,000 barrels a day. Yeah. So that does help with the issue as well. But certainly I understand the Strait of Hormuz, where 20% of the world's oil passes through. That has an impact on gas prices. Absolutely.
1: A New York man who calls himself Snake the Bigfoot Hunter says he finally has DNA evidence that Sasquatch is real and apparently part human. His name is Charlie Stewart, a.k.a. Snake the Bigfoot Hunter. And here he is with his proof and audio.
3: After doing the DNA test at Cornell Veterinary Bio-DNA Lab, we found that this is 58.5% Neanderthal / Denisovan, which is European Neanderthal mixing with Asian Neanderthal. And then this 41.5% remaining, that is human.
1: That's where the Andrew joke came from, Jeff.
0: Yeah.
1: That's what inspired you.
0: So, sorry, it was a little quick.
1: A man on the Buffalo area named David Strever is suing the Department of Homeland Security for violating his First Amendment rights. They apparently stopped by his house and his hotel and threatened him after he sent a scathing email to Todd Lyons, who was the director of ICE. Here is his, and he's suing. And you're seeing this begin to happen. People who lost their jobs over Charlie Kirk, people who have gotten themselves in trouble with ICE because of critical comments that have been made. They've turned around and sued the government, and they're winning cases because it is a violation of their First Amendment rights. We're not required, whether it be losing a job. If you lose a job over something that you said, a lot of that depends on what is the job. If it's a government job,
0: Okay, that's the government.
1: So, and I'm sure there would be other situations where you may have been fired inappropriately. That's however you want to fight that. But there are cases where people are suing and they're getting payouts because they say their rights were violated. Anyway, here's the, I believe this is the attorney of David Streeter talking about what happened.
4: I think everyone would recognize that if police showed up and arrested David for this email, that would be a very clear violation of the First Amendment. But the First Amendment also protects against forms of retaliation other than arrest. So if you have agents showing up to your house, confronting your wife, calling your cell phone repeatedly, tracking you down to a hotel you didn't tell them about, and then they give you a notice that says that your speech might be a criminal act, that is sure enough to make someone shut up.
1: I would say that is an absolute violation.
0: I agree.
1: It's un-American and should not happen.
0: I completely agree.
1: Whether it's done, I don't care what administration it's done under, that is pure intimidation and is a violation. So he'll get I will not be surprised that he'll get a payout.
0: Well, in that case, he absolutely should.
1: A settlement.
0: Yeah.
1: Of some sort.
0: But did he lose his job because of that?
1: I have no idea.
0: Okay.
1: I don't know. But he did lose his right foot. He had gangrene.
0: Oh, yeah.
1: I just, I'm making fun of Jeff because he always asks me questions. I don't know the
0: I'm
1: answer.
0: No, I'm sorry.
1: Did he lose his foot over that?
0: That's just because there's conflation.
1: How did you know he had gangrene?
0: There's

0: conflation between, you know, what was just outlined there. I completely agree that is a violation of the First Amendment. But if a school teacher or a bank or someone else says, I saw what you said on social media about the murder of Charlie Kirk, and I think it's disgusting, and we don't want people who think it's okay to openly murder people.
1: The problem is people were being fired. And here's where this gets cloudy. People were being fired because they said, listen, I don't want to see anybody, nobody should die, but I vehemently disagree with the terrible things that guy said. That
0: you should not be fired for
1: tricky,
0: that.
1: Doesn't it?
0: So I don't think you should be fired for that.
1: People were being fired when they were saying things that weren't even close to offensive. And
0: I agree
1: wrong. That's where that kind of gets a little tricky. We were very hypersensitive at that time. So
0: I've also though seen enough videos on social media where school teachers were going, yes, I'm so glad they murdered that scumbag. I hated the vile
1: that
0: things that he said.
1: That person should probably be fired, right?
0: Yeah.
1: Yeah.
2: Certainly not for teaching our children.
1: Yeah, agree. Right. That's exactly right. Yep. And
0: I respect the, if you can have that opinion, but please don't have
2: don't
0: it as a second grade teacher.
1: What did you, what do you want? The question would be, what is the greatest video game? We were talking about video games earlier. What is the greatest video game of all time?
0: Ooh.
2: I don't do video.
0: It depends, I think, on your generation.
2: Really, I prefer the real world.
0: I played some video games growing up.
1: And these would be video games that you play on a video game console. You'd play in an arcade.
0: Okay, so I'm going to say Super Mario is probably a top five. Tetris is probably a top five. You know, you want to get into, what was that ping pong game on Atari? That's the old school, original.
1: But even Pac-Man.
0: Good call there. You can play that on a console, in an arcade, but also on a console.
1: I think Pac-Man was at its biggest, though.
2: In the arcade.
0: Correct. And, so is it Super Mario or Tetris?
1: Well, I'll tell you the other part of this is, for me, I was never a big video game person, but my kids were, and I love playing Madden football.
0: Yeah.
1: Is a biggie.
0: Yeah.
1: And I would think, and the Mario game, Super Mario, was enormous. And that, by the way, is number three on the list. Super Mario Brothers is number three. Number two is Minecraft. And number one is the greatest of all time.
0: Don't tell me it's Fortnite.
1: It's The Legend of Zelda.
0: Get out of here.
1: Where is that?
0: That was like a...
1: Are you a...
0: Late 80s, early 90s
2: like a
0: game.
2: Like Warrior Princess kind of thing.
1: Where's Madden Football? Madden Football should be on there. That was enormous.
0: But these games that you mentioned, though, are... You know, people would sit down for hours, and there was a challenge to it. I remember friends of mine would loved Zelda. I never got into it. But would play it, you know, for a long period of time, and it's challenging. We're like... I feel like the Madden games... And even the MLB, the show games, you'd get together with a couple buddies. Yeah, you'd play for an hour. You'd play, there would be tournaments, but it would kind of come to an end where people would just play Zelda and Tetris and Mario for hours and hours.
1: One of the greatest games was the handheld hockey game. You remember that? When you scored? It wasn't like that.
2: Well, one thing, too, like...
1: It didn't sound anything like that.
2: Zelda was...
1: But it was
2: Zelda
1: a good
2: was, a was based on fantasy, so there were no boundaries, there were no rules, there were no parameters.
1: I think,
2: when you're playing something like a football or a hockey game, especially if you're into the sport, you know the rules. You know what's allowed. You know what's not allowed. In fantasy...
1: Well, you know the trick how to get him to catch the ball in
0: That's
1: the early
0: a good point.
1: Game. If you remember that early, the early Nintendo version of Madden Football, you knew how to throw there was a trick to throwing the ball, throwing a bomb and getting it caught. There were little tricks you could do that really worked every single time. But that hockey game on the handheld, that was 70s too. That was late 70s.
3: What's it called? Blades of Steel? Blades of Glory? The hockey game?
0: Wasn't that a movie with Will Ferrell?
1: So you're number one, Legends of Zelda, Ocarina of Time, or something like that.
0: I don't know what that is.
1: All right, coming up, we'll do Habaika's Free Money Question of the Day, and then Heather Tehan is coming in, and everybody that's upset about some spot in the highway, something that's being investigated, I know there's an area that is being investigated, you'll have an opportunity to call in if you like, but she is hitting a... She is hitting a specific topic that she wants people to know about. Construction is a big deal in the summertime. And everybody has an opinion. And feel free. 315-736-0186. First, though, we'll do Hobika's free money question of the day.
0: I'll just mention this quickly because it came in just now on YouTube. Blades of Steel on the NES, Nintendo Entertainment System. Deed says you could fight in that game. It was a great game. Smitty, you
1: but
0: are
1: that's
0: correct.
1: That's not what I'm talking about. I'm talking about the handheld.
0: But this wouldn't qualify. The handheld wouldn't qualify for a console.
1: I get right.
0: Right.
1: You're right. You're right. I'm wrong.
0: I'm saying that could have been a great game, but there's no way it was making that list.
1: It was cool at the time because there was nothing like it.
0: Yeah.
1: It was like a little calculator, but it was a hockey game.
3: I used to own the Pac-Man handheld video game.
1: Yeah, those were all, yep. What was that video platform called?
3: It
1: was
3: Temco. T-E-M-C-O. Temco.
1: Okay, all right. Let's do, for $250, Hobika's free money question of the day, and just for competing, if you get in correctly, you'll have a chance to take away Stampede Rodeo tickets coming to the Adirondack Bank Center July 31st and August 1st. I have a pair of tickets. You can take them if you like and if you're able to use them. But right now, $250 on the line. Davey, you're going for caller number what will it be?
3: Caller 5.
1: Fifth caller right now at 315-736-0186.
4: Not bad for early July this morning. I didn't see any 40s in the Adirondacks, but I did see some low 50s. That doesn't mean we haven't gotten there, but either way, it's nice. Even in around town, maybe some patchy fog, otherwise clear. And what an afternoon. Lots of sunshine. Warm, though. We're up near 90. Tomorrow, the next change rolls in, still near 90. I think we'll have some fog in the morning, then some showers and thunder showers in the afternoon and evening hours into tomorrow night. Friday, some showers around, maybe an afternoon thunderstorm, 85. But right now, the weekend looks great with sunshine mid and upper 80s. I'm meteorologist Ray Stajic at the Weather Channel, WIBX 950 AM and 92.3 FM.
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1: I know, sorry. your legal needs, whatever they might be, call Joseph or Andrew Hobika at 315-724-1600. 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Because he's on the phone. Okay, let's go to our contestant. His name is John from Forestport.
3: He won't be able to use them.
1: I did get that from you. Thank you. That's Stampede Rodeo, the Adirondack Bank Center. 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You might be able to do it. I don't know. July 31st through August 1st. And John in Forestport, good morning.
18: Good morning, Bill.
1: How is it, what about 59, 60 degrees up there right now?
18: Yeah, it's beautiful.
1: Yeah, perfect day. That's awesome. Awesome. All right. Here we go with your question. This is worth $250, John.
18: Oh, boy.
1: All right. Okay. I'm going to throw this at you. I'm going to throw it at you. And I'm going to make this really, really doable. Okay. I think it's... Do I go by the year? Do we go by the year? Do we go by that? Let's go by the actual. All right, let's do it this way. All right, here's your question.
0: I agree.
1: Here is your question. Sorry. That's what goes on in my head.
2: What happened during the break?
1: Here's your question. You have 7 seconds to answer. What was the first ever video game? What was the first ever video game? Ready, go.
18: I'm just going to have to go with Pong. I believe Atari came out with Pong in the 70s. Could be wrong, but that's my guess.
1: I was going to ask, now was Pong the tennis game?
0: It was, I don't know if you call
18: ball,
0: it.
18: Yeah, Pong, you know.
0: I don't know if you'd actually call it tennis, but it was the ball, and then there was a paddle.
2: Tennis-like.
0: Yeah. It would bounce off the walls. Yeah. It was more like of a wall ball. Right?
1: Yeah, you're right. Yeah, it was, if you put it in the really fast speed, it went going all over the place.
0: Good luck trying to smack that ball.
1: All right. Unfortunately, that is not correct, but you're in the right neighborhood, but not even close when it comes to years. There was a video game in 1958 called Tennis for Two.
2: Wow.
1: And that was considered the first ever video game. But I got to say, for me, John, that Pong was the first thing I ever played. On Atari. Look it up.
18: Yeah, and that was it was a total guess. I figured it was probably wrong. There was something way earlier, but
1: That's a good guess, though. That was a very good guess. Listen, I'm going to give you to Davey and see if he's got something he can give you. Find him something, Davey. Find out one of those T-shirts. Grab the shirt off your back and give to this man. All right, stand by, John. Thank you, and enjoy Forestport, the North Country. It's beautiful out there.
0: Very quickly, I'll show the ladies first, and you can tell me what you think here.
1: This but is I just tennis for two.
0: Quickly Googled tennis for two. If you take a look at the images there, and then, Bill, I'll swing this around and show you. 1958, tennis for two. That looks more reminiscent of what you would see in a submarine satellite, right?
1: Yeah, it does.
0: Like in the movies, those are the monitors that they're monitoring other submarines and activity.
1: In terms of Jeopardy, that's considered the first ever video game. And how many people had the first ever video game? Probably two. That's you needed two people to play. That's why they called it tennis for two.
0: Yes.
1: Because it probably cost $20,000, that thing. It looked like the radar.
0: Yeah, yeah.
1: Is that radar in a submarine.
2: Yeah. And you had to have an extra bedroom in your house just to house the server.
1: Yeah, you're right. House the server. Yep. All right, in studio right now is Heather Tehan. She is the public information officer with the New York State Department of Transportation. Good morning, Heather. Good morning.
19: Good morning. Thank you for having me.
1: Good to have you here. We got you on camera. I think we're all good, Davey. Nice, Davey. Thank you. She knows what she's doing with the microphone. Okay. What do you want to talk about? And let's get it out of the way so we can talk about all the things we want to talk about.
19: Okay. So
1: there's a lot is what I'm saying.
19: There is a lot. So there's we're in the thick of construction season, so there's a lot of that. There's a lot of talk on social media about the unfortunate crash that happened at Blackman's Corners in 365.
1: I didn't ask you because I didn't think that was something you guys could talk about.
19: Well, this is what I can say. It's an active police investigation, so we cannot comment about it. We do have an active construction project there, though.
1: Can I ask you, though, is there... Now you got me asking questions. Because I know of a scenario where there was a terrible accident and the road was modified afterwards. If there is a fatality, is there automatically an investigation into the road? Because it's certainly not, most times it's probably not the road that's caused the problem. It's high speed or drunk something driver, else, who knows what. Or error, or in, I guess that would be the case. Is there any customary thing that is procedural thing that is done?
19: So we can never speculate as to the cause.
1: Yeah.
19: We have to wait for the crash report to come from the
1: police. I see. Right.
19: And then that gives us the data that we need to work from.
1: And you may get data back that says we got a problem here, or we don't.
19: We may.
1: Yeah, you don't know.
19: We don't know. And so we wait for that information to come through.
1: Okay.
19: And all right. And that's what we proceed with.
1: I was in an accident once where it was the snowbanks that were blamed on the accident. I didn't blame the snowbanks. I blamed the woman that saw me coming and continued to pull out in front of me. It was bad. I plowed right into the side of her. The initial coming out was the snowbanks. So you get a lot of that stuff, the things that are conditional issues because of weather or who knows what.
19: You can be driving along the road in the summer. The conditions are different in the winter. You can be in a situation where there's a blizzard happening, and that is, are you driving for conditions at that point? So there's a lot, and we have to keep in mind that there's, humans drive vehicles, and there's human error, and there are things that occur. And we get the data. We wait for the data. Right now, there's a lot of speculation about this in particular one, but we have to wait.
1: Let's see, Little Falls paving project?
19: Yeah, so we have a paving project starting in Little Falls, and on Route 167, it goes from the city of Little Falls up through to the Dodgeville Village line, and about 12 lane miles of pavement. So there's a lot of drainage work and other things, guide rail, and that scenic overview rest stop is there. It's beautiful. Yeah. We're going to be working in there too, so paving that, doing some new signage. There's a lot that goes into pavement. It's not just pavement. It's drainage, signage, guide rail. We do everything.
1: If you've never done that, it's just off Route 5, and as you're going up towards the Dallasville, and it's a little pull off, but it's one that has a real payoff Because the overlook, it's called the overlook view, and it's beautiful.
19: It's absolutely beautiful. It's great for photos.
1: Okay.
0: Have to check that out. This is in Dodgeville?
19: It's on the way to Dodgeville, town of Manheim.
1: You'll be on your way to a game. So if you're on Route 5 and you take, 160?
19: It's a left, 167.
1: It's a left onto 167. Actually, as you go up through there, there's also I've talked about this on the air, and it's now a historical location. Is the old Italian bread in-ground oven. And it's now cleared out. We used to have to walk through the brush to get back in to see it. Now it's an actual location. But the Italian stone workers would come into work, and during lunch they'd be preparing bread.
19: And
1: they do it in the ground in this oven that's really just spectacular.
19: Yeah. So that's up crazy. There too.
1: Yeah.
19: So it's worth the trip.
1: and it's a quick jaunt, if you will, up 168. It's probably less than a mile, right, to get to the overlook.
19: 167.
1: Or 167. Yep. It's probably less than a mile.
19: It is.
1: And the other thing is underneath there is there used to be these old big construction. I believe they used to feed the railroad with crushed stone or whatever, with that sort of thing.
19: These
1: huge. It's like that, but along the railway, and they're abandoned. On our TV show years ago, we went in there. It's very dangerous.
19: Probably not suggested.
1: No. But it's pretty cool, and you can see it from the other side if you were going over towards the thruway.
19: Yes.
1: Okay. Enough of all of that.
19: Yeah. So that work is happening. There's also some work happening south on 167, so we do have a detour happening down there. There's a lot of work all over on 46. You're hard pressed to find a space where we're not working
1: everywhere. And then I wanted to ask you what is going on in that busy, I can't even call it a corner, that busy intersection, multiple intersections in Whitesboro. Is it Whitesboro or Whitestown?
19: Whitestown.
1: By Voss's.
19: Yes. So we have a project that's being in design right now.
1: The only way I know, you always know when there's something going down, when you see a sign that says, stop the blank. And the sign that I saw was, stop the roundabout.
19: Yes. No roundabouts here.
1: No roundabouts here.
19: And to call Senator Griffo.
1: Yes. So can I want to call up Griffo and tell him, please put a roundabout there.
19: That's great. And I can take that comment back with me.
1: I honestly, do you know what we're talking about?
0: I think so. But okay, so you say by Voss's, there's a gas station there, there's a car lot.
19: So it's not at that location.
0: No, it's not.
19: That the roundabout would, see the signs were a little deceptive because they were they went so far up 69 and around.
1: Because that intersection is weird.
19: So what intersection?
0: Right, because it splits. You can go onto Commercial Drive or you can stay on 69 or you can go left to Mills.
1: If you're in the left lane, by mistake, and you try to get over to
0: Commercial Drive.
1: You're screwed.
19: Yeah, you're going 69.
1: Yeah, you're going into Whitesboro.
19: So what we're proposing is a roundabout, so you're past that intersection.
1: Okay.
19: So the what's going to happen is this is all for flood mitigation. So we're removing a bridge.
1: Okay.
19: So we're working on the bridge of Route 69. We're working on the Main Street Bridge as well.
0: You're kidding me.
19: No.
0: My son, my
1: loves
0: son was
1: that
0: in
1: the bridge. How could you take it out?
0: My son was in the car, and he goes, "Dad, what's going on here?" And I said, "There's all the piping, and they're doing a lot of infrastructural work where there's like an electrical."
19: So that's National Grid.
0: National Grid's doing that work.
19: They're doing work, yes.
0: Right, but we're going by it, and he goes, "Dad, they're taking out that bridge." And I go, "They're not taking out that bridge. It's the one that, if you're on the boulevard, you take it to go to Commercial Drive, and it becomes Commercial Drive.
19: Bridge, yeah.
0: That's coming out?
19: That is coming out. Because
0: he said, Dad, they're taking the bridge
19: out.
0: I said, Carter, they're not taking the bridge out.
19: He's in the know.
0: He goes, Dad, I'm telling you, they're taking out that bridge. I said, there's no way.
1: By the way, his mother's yelling at the radio, that's his mother coming out of him.
19: So we are, what's happening is the Route 69 bridge is going to be longer and higher.
1: Okay.
19: So, because we're going to bench out the creek, Sequoia Creek.
0: Okay.
19: For more flood mitigation. So what's going to happen then is the bridge on 69 we won't be able to put a flyover bridge over it. It'll be that high. So we're proposing a roundabout at grade, which means it's down towards Commercial Drive more. And it will also have a like bypass lanes around it, though.
1: Hold
19: so
1: on, Kevin,
19: you will not have to enter the roundabout if you're going from Commercial Drive to 69. You're going to bypass
1: okay.
19: it. If you're coming from 69 to Commercial Drive the other way, you're right now where you take the ramp, you're not actually in the roundabout. You're kind of bypassing it. And if you're just staying on Commercial Drive, you're also kind of bypassing the roundabout. The roundabout that's proposed would be if you were turning from Commercial Drive to take a left to go to 69, you're going to get in the roundabout to do that maneuver. But we're removing two structures of the four that we're working on.
1: Am I going to need the roundabout to get to Presto Print or to Yorkville Battery? Or to, doesn't, who has a dealership
19: from which direction?
1: Now? God knows at this point. That's the hardest place to get into. People are like, how do I get over?
2: Road there. Yeah. That Master Vito Hyundai's there.
0: Yes. What's it called? Commercial Drive East, I believe.
19: I think so.
0: Yeah,
2: it kind of reminds me of like the lower Genesee Street, that last block of Genesee Street.
0: Sure.
2: Yes.
0: Yes.
2: Yeah.
1: So where in the perspective of the, and where is the roundabout going?
19: So it would be, so right now where you would currently take the bypass, it's not that intersection. It would be this side of the river, of the creek, the commercial drive side of the creek.
1: Okay, so it's right after. It's right after.
19: So you're going to cross the 69 bridge will still remain.
1: So we've combined,
19: then you're going to enter the roundabout.
1: So you
19: coming to commercial.
1: If you wanted to take the from Whitesboro, that ramp to go on to Commercial Drive, is that
19: that'll be eliminated?
1: That's going to be eliminated, and the roundabout there is going to be shortly after that.
19: The roundabout is going to be just past the 69 bridge. The 69 bridge will then take you into the roundabout.
1: And then what's the bridge in Whitesboro that always has the camera on it?
19: Main Street Bridge. We're going to replace that as well.
1: That'll be replaced. Yes. Is it going to be higher?
19: It is going to be higher and longer.
1: Needs to be higher. Yeah. Yes. Okay.
2: How's that going to impact the elementary school that's right there?
19: During construction? Or
2: I mean, in general, is it going to impact the schools?
1: It's past the school. This would be past the school.
2: Oh, it's past the schools. Yeah. All right, I'm in the wrong place then.
1: Yeah, okay. You're thinking Burger King down in that. It's past that.
2: Okay.
0: If you want to glance at that, she's got the map right there.
1: Let me bring in Kevin quickly because he's been waiting, and I know he has a question for you, Heather. Kevin, you're on the radio.
20: Yeah, hi, good morning. This is Kevin from New Hartford. I got a question for up in Jefferson County on a road construction bridge up there. Do you do any work up there? Is that your area?
19: Jefferson County is not in my region.
1: Okay.
19: Sorry.
20: Okay. The question is, there's two bridges out up there doing the repair on 12E, and one of them, they're not even working on it. So I just had it. That was my question as to why it's out, but they're not working on it.
1: What brings you up there often?
20: We got a camp up there.
1: Okay.
19: That makes sense. Well, I can just generally say that sometimes when we have things closed and it's just part of the construction, they just haven't gotten to it yet, or it could be that it's just not in that stage of construction at this point.
1: All right.
20: Yeah.
1: All right, Kevin. Thanks. Okay.
20: Thank you.
1: Any others quickly? I got about a minute. Do you see where the roundabout is now?
2: Yes, I do. I was in the wrong spot.
1: Am I in the right spot?
19: You are in the right spot.
1: Okay.
19: Yes.
0: Is it by the Burger King?
1: No, it's beyond the bridge.
19: It's beyond. Okay. It's this side.
1: It's closer to Voss's.
19: Yeah.
0: Gotcha. Okay.
19: Yeah.
1: Voss's is my point of reference.
19: That's right. So we will be doing work on that intersection, but that is not going to be a roundabout. It we are going to be doing some pedestrian crossing.
1: Oh, I had visions of roundabouts plummeting in my head. It was just wonderful. Yeah.
0: Well, the weather warms up and you turn into Joe Lode over here. Is it by this business? Is it by this business? Can I still get my hot dog from Voss's?
1: Lordy.
19: It's important.
1: Thank you so much, Heather, as always.
19: Thank you.
0: Appreciate it.
1: We have news coming up.
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24: This is a Fox News alert. After more back-and-forth attacks, President Trump says a ceasefire with Iran is over. I'm Chris Foster. Those attacks resumed after Iran struck commercial ships in the Strait of Hormuz. Fox's Mark Meredith with the president at the NATO summit in Ankara, Turkey.
25: President Trump is putting Iran on notice. Attacks on tankers moving through the Strait of Hormuz will not be tolerated. Overnight, the U.S. launching 80 attacks on Iranian targets. Iran responded overnight, launching their own counterstrikes at targets in Kuwait and Bahrain. We just got a statement from the Qataris who said that they are not happy with Iran launching these attacks on their Mideast allies. And while these latest strikes appear over for now, CENTCOM says it is standing standing by if more action is needed.
24: President Trump says he also wants to cut off trade with Spain.
25: Spain has been unwilling to go to the 5% contribution rate of GDP for NATO defense spending that other countries wanted to agree to, and that, of course, President Trump has been demanding.
24: U.S. trade deals are with the European Union, not Spain directly. The main state Democratic Party says it's developing an open, inclusive, transparent, and fair process to replace Senate nominee Graham Platner on the ballot, urging him to step aside, accused of raping a woman 5 years ago.
4: The main Democratic Party says Platner's team has repeatedly reached out to them, asking what the replacement process would look like. Democrats are now scrambling to replace Platner. One of the names being floated include former Maine Senate President Troy Jackson. He filed paperwork to open an exploratory committee. Senator Bernie Sanders had stood behind Graham Platner despite his previous scandals. Now he's pulling his support, saying, "I have spoken with Graham Platner about the best path forward for Maine. In light of these very serious allegations, I have recommended that he step aside." Side.
24: Fox's Madeline Rivera. The FBI executing a search warrant at a home in Philadelphia says remove two children from conditions described as squalid, unsafe, and uninhabitable, with dozens of cats inside that home, several of them dead. America's listening to Fox News.
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6: Born on America's darkest day, September 11th, 01, the Tunnel to Towers Foundation, they have been helping American heroes ever since. Heroes like U.S. Army Sergeant William Bernard McKenna, exposed to burn pits. McKenna later died from T-cell lymphoma, leaving his wife, Dina, and 2 daughters. Tunnel to Towers honored Sergeant McKenna. They paid off the family's mortgage in honor of all of his sacrifice. Donate $11 a month. 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
24: President Trump has said again at this NATO summit in Turkey that the United States, not Denmark, should control Greenland.
7: Danish Prime Minister Mette Frederiksen was asked, is Denmark ready to militarily defend Greenland?
8: Of course we will defend the Kingdom of Denmark.
7: The president previously ruled out military action. NATO Secretary General Mark Rutte insists the alliance can make sure U.S. interests are secured.
9: China and Russia are gaining access to the Arctic, so it is crucial that as an alliance work together to make sure that doesn't happen.
7: In Ankara, Turkey, Jonathan Savage, Fox News.
24: Maryland Democrats are pushing to amend the state constitution to redraw congressional maps after this year's midterm elections.
26: Maryland lawmakers will return for a special session in August to begin the process of potentially redrawing the state's congressional districts before the 2028 election. Democratic leaders say recent court rulings have created uncertainty over redistricting laws and want voters to decide whether lawmakers should have the power to make mid-decade map changes. If the General Assembly approves a constitutional amendment, the proposal would go before voters this November. Governor Wes Moore says he'll work with lawmakers to protect voting rights and fair representation. Ted Lindner, Fox News.
24: A new list ranks the worst cities for bed bugs.
27: If you're looking to sleep tight and not let the bed bugs bite, there are some cities you might want to avoid. Chicago ranks number 1 for infestation. That's according to Orkin's 2026 list for communities with the biggest bed bug problem. New York, Philadelphia, the Cleveland-Akron area, as well as Los Angeles, round out the top 5. You can help avoid bed bugs by decluttering and keeping an eye out for infestation by inspecting all mattresses, baseboards, and headboards.
24: Fox's Tom Graham. Oil prices are higher today after President Trump says he thinks the ceasefire with Iran is over after its attacks on ships in the Strait of Hormuz and retaliatory strikes since. I'm Chris Foster. This is Fox News.
0: We have some sunshine now, 64 degrees. Good morning. I'm Jeff Manaske, WIBX 950 AM, 92.3 FM News Time, 8:05. 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Herkimer police continue investigating a double stabbing incident that occurred last night. Now, authorities say that one person was stabbed in the arm, another was stabbed in the head. The person who was stabbed in the arm was taken to Wynn Hospital. Both injuries are considered to be non-life-threatening, but police say the person who was stabbed in the head refused treatment and is not cooperating with authorities. The incident happened last night. 38-year-old Justin Ramos of Herkimer has been charged with assault in the second degree and conspiracy in the fifth degree. Police also say they're trying to locate Hannah McLean. Anyone with information on her whereabouts is asked to contact the Village of Herkimer Police Department. The final Mid-State Correctional Facility officer charged in connection with the death of inmate Messiah Nantwi received his sentence yesterday. Thomas Eck was ordered to spend 9 months behind bars for omitting details from a report that he filed after the beating death of Nantwi last year. Nantwi was attacked by several corrections officers and died of his injuries at the hospital. Eck previously rejected a plea deal that would have put him in prison for 12 years. Again, he was sentenced yesterday to 9 months behind bars. The U.S. Secretary of Commerce, Howard Lutnick, will be visiting Central New York this week. He'll be at a ceremony tomorrow in Clay, marking the first concrete pouring of Micron Technology's new semiconductor factory. The event is considered a major milestone in what's going to be the largest semiconductor plant in the United States. Micron broke ground on the project at the White Pine Commerce Park earlier this year. Production of the first chips likely, though, will not happen until 2029. A popular attraction at the New York State Fair will not return this year. No dairy cow birthing center this
1: Darn it. I would love to get my chocolate milk and go over there and watch the birthing of a cow. It was one of my...
0: I'm with you, Bill. I don't... I feel like it's okay. Can we run a video? Do we have to have a live performance?
1: My favorite part is when they reach all the way. No, I don't want to see it. It's not for me.
0: This after the New York Animal Agriculture Coalition had a discussion with fair organizers. They say the decision allows the coalition and fair to address current challenges and come up with new ways to connect folks to the state's dairy farming community. This year's fair begins August 26th. Tickets went on sale yesterday and are available now. Okay. And then one more. No, that's all I've got.
1: Can I say...
0: You've got one more?
1: You had mentioned oil prices. Richard responded, tell Jeff he is wrong on oil prices.
0: Okay. Well.
1: Brent oil is the price that affects the price of gas. Brent yesterday went up almost $4 a barrel to $75, and today it's up another $4 to $79 a barrel. Thank you very much.
0: Okay, well, I have the live tracker in front of me, and it's $76 a barrel.
1: Well,
0: and I'm up $2 from yesterday. So.
1: I'm just, I don't know anything about the Brent oil standard. So
0: I do see
1: I'll
0: here
1: leave it for the two of you to work out.
0: I do see here the headline from CNBC that says oil prices jumped 6% after Trump said the ceasefire was over. We agree that this is going to drive the price of oil up. I mean, we can argue about what percentage it's at this morning or 2 hours ago, but
2: didn't you say that
1: no matter where it is nationally, we're still going to pay more?
2: Yeah. And didn't you say
1: about everybody else
2: that it was 20% of the world's oil that comes through the Strait of Hormuz? So why does that?
1: It's a very complicated. It's very, very. What's interesting?
0: It's 20%.
1: So without getting into the weeds, it is. We supply our own oil in this country. We now no longer are reliant upon the rest of the world. However, the market
0: supply and demand
1: does affect our
2: the
1: prices.
2: The global market.
1: So it becomes very. But when and here's what's really interesting about this, and I know nothing about it. Just a few key things, just enough to make me probably dangerous. But when the price of oil goes way down, if it gets down into the 50s and it goes down too low, that's bad for us because our oil refineries cannot afford. If you remember when the prices went way down a few years back and it was under Trump, that was actually bad for
2: the economy.
1: It was bad for the industry. And many of the refineries, U.S. refineries went out of business. Because they couldn't afford to stay in business. And it was believed at that time that Iran and Russia were trying to drive the price down because they knew it hurt us. Well, really, when prices, when the cost of oil goes up worldwide, because we are now such a big supplier, it actually is beneficial to our economy, to the industry, but it's just not good for the consumer.
2: The consumer.
1: Yeah. So it's put that all together.
2: So we produce a product that we can't afford, that we cannot afford.
1: Well,
2: in a good industry.
1: We do a pretty good job spending money on gasoline every day.
2: Yeah, well, kind of necessity in many cases.
1: Well, and a lot of people traveled.
2: Yeah.
1: Memorial Day and 4th of July, for as bad as it is and as difficult as money is.
2: Yeah, that's right.
1: Man, we're not stopping.
2: Because it's impacting aviation fuel now, too.
1: Sure. Yeah, well, significantly.
2: Yeah.
0: Yeah. Yeah. One more real quick. Wynn Hospital.
1: Quick disclaimer. I know nothing of what I'm talking about. Just stuff that I've
0: just enough to be dangerous, as you said.
1: Yeah, and learned.
0: Well, and again, it's the whole free market principle, right? So let's just say I'm an oil producer or a refiner, and the price is, let's just say it's $80 a barrel. Well, even if I'm producing it for the United States, if the United States says, well, we'll pay you $72 a barrel, and a foreign country saying, well, we'll give you $80 a barrel, that company goes, well, we'll take the $80 a barrel.
1: Yeah, you know, it's complicated economics.
0: Correct that several years ago, many producers and refiners had to downsize or go out of business because the price was too low. Because based on what they're paying employees and taxes and everything else,
2: they couldn't pay the people.
0: It became a non-profitable endeavor for them.
1: Yep. Yeah.
0: So okay, and then one more quick: Wynn Hospital has earned the American College of Cardiology's Healthcare Heart Care Center National Distinction of Excellence. It was the first in New York State to receive the designation and remains part of a select group nationwide for its patient-centered cardiovascular care. So that's great news there for Wynn Hospital. Here's your forecast.
10: Not bad for early July this morning. I didn't see any 40s in the Adirondacks, but I did see some low 50s. That doesn't mean we haven't gotten there, but either way, it's nice. Even in around town, maybe some patchy fog, otherwise clear, and what an afternoon. Lots of sunshine. Warm, though. We're up near 90. Tomorrow, the next change rolls in, still near 90. I think we'll have some fog in the morning, then some showers and thunder showers in the afternoon and evening hours into tomorrow night. Friday, some showers around, maybe an afternoon thunderstorm, 85. But right now, the weekend looks great with sunshine mid and upper 80s. I'm meteorologist Ray Stajic at the Weather Channel, WIBX 950 AM and 92.3 FM.
0: Some sunshine in 64. It is 8:13. I'm going to move quickly in sports. The Mets played a softball game against the Kansas City Royals at Citi Field last night.
1: Terrible.
0: 16-12 was the final.
1: And you know what? Think about it. They're scoring runs finally.
0: Yeah.
1: But then you and all's going well, and then you bring in a pitcher who just falls to pieces. It was Senga. Did they start him yesterday?
0: No, it wasn't Senga. It was Seelinger. Okay. Gave up 7 in the 7th, I believe.
1: Well, Senga, I think, started the game and looked a little troubled in the 4th inning. But I think he got out of it.
0: Let's see. Actually, Senga came in relief.
1: Oh, he did. So the
0: 3 innings, 5 hits, 4 earned.
1: He came in early then.
0: Seelinger pitched 2 innings, 5 hits, 4 walks, 7 earned. Mets allowed 5 in the 5th, 7 in the 7th. By the way, the Royals made 3 errors on one play, I believe, that allowed the Mets to score 3 runs.
1: I swear to God, last night the Mets are up by, I don't know, whatever it was, 3 runs, 4 runs. And right after Soto had hit his 3-run home run, again, second game in a row, I turned to my wife and said, you know what? It's happening very quietly. But if they can continue to do this before we hit the All-Star break, which is next week, there may be a little thing brewing here. And then they give up 9 runs.
0: Boy,
1: I look and it's like 16 to, I mean, it's just ridiculous.
0: I would give a year's salary to see the look on your wife's face when you start talking about the Mets making a run before the All-Star break. Like, she could care about
1: She's rolling her eyes.
0: So the Mets lose. They'll continue their series against the Royals tonight. The Yankees were topped by the Rays 6-4. By the way, the Yankees, I see some of the comments on YouTube going, Bill, you really think the Mets are going to make another run again? Oh, they're going to.
1: I did for a moment last night.
0: You so Yankee fans, they've dropped 10 out of 12, so. Do you think they're making a run? Maybe they will. They probably will. They are the Yankees, but it doesn't look good right this moment. Jalen Brunson had to have surgery on his wrist. He played in the playoffs with that injured left wrist. He's a lefty, by the way. Still managed 28 points a game and, of course, NBA Finals MVP. Brunson will resume basketball activities later this summer at the World Cup. A very entertaining game yesterday. A match. Argentina, late in the contest, overcame a two-goal deficit for a 3-2 victory over Egypt. The other game saw Switzerland beat Colombia on penalties. 4-3 was the final there. That was a scoreless game in regulation, but it went to the penalty kicks, 4-3.
1: Do they call it penalty kicks, though?
0: That's what it says here, okay. Penalties, yeah.
1: Because it was
0: I would call it a shootout.
1: It was basically, at the end of regulation, it was 0-0.
0: Yes, it was. So now we are down to 8 teams at the World Cup, which, by the way, for these, there's 4 games in the semifinal round. Tickets right now going as low as $1,200.
1: Oh, that cheap. And then, thank you, President Trump. There you go, Ann. I just threw that in there. I'm joking. That's a joke.
0: Well, there's a beef going on YouTube here. Deeds, who I think is usually pro-Trump, I think he heard the Fox News update at the top of the hour.
1: Oh, they're fighting over Trump on there right now.
0: He goes, what the heck does that even mean? I'm putting Iran on notice. On notice of what? I'm sick of hearing this bleep from Trump. And then he goes on to say some things that I don't want to share.
1: Can I bring in one more item on the Mets, if I could?
0: Yeah.
1: I am becoming, and I can't believe I'm saying this, because I was very angry over losing Pete Alonso. I am becoming a Juan Soto fan.
0: Oh, you were before?
1: I think he's, I just kind of felt like a lot of money for not much.
0: Yeah.
1: But this year, he is beginning to find his comfort zone. He is hitting with runners on base. He is, and even defensively, he made a diving catch last night in left field. Look it up. And it's not, you know, he's always had a lot of criticism for not putting in the effort. Well, I got to tell you, he saved 2 runs with a diving catch in left field last night. I'm becoming a Soto fan.
0: Would have lost 18-12.
1: That's bad, right? 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
0: 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And, Bill, I have to tell you, I feel a good argument coming on.
1: Oh, I like that. We'll do that next. 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
7: All right, good morning. Good morning. It is Wednesday. We'll talk to Brian Nobles coming up in a little bit from NBC. Beth Irons is in studio with us here this morning. Manaske and Davey and more to come. Manaske with some comments here this morning.
8: All right, so a couple of quick comments. One is on, these are two traffic-related comments. I think this was from Ja Wick, but he essentially said, I can't find it. It's Lamont Place. It's over in South Utica. He says they need to put a strobe on the stoplight there because it's a four-way stop. Why don't I see it here? It's Lamont Place and what is it? French Road, I believe.
7: All right.
8: They should put a strobe light on the stop there at French Road, Lamont Place. It's a four-way stop, and I do see a lot of people sometimes it doesn't make sense. Sometimes I see people don't stop there at that intersection.
7: Okay.
8: Mike in New Hartford says people need to learn how to use the roundabout and who has the right of way. I agree. I see so many people stopping when they actually have the right of way.
7: I love it when you're in the middle of the circle and they have the right of way and they'll stop and wave you on. It's like, well, thank you. Thank you for that.
8: That's like somebody stopping at a green light and going, like, hey, come on, go ahead.
7: No, you go. Come on.
8: Drives me nuts.
7: It's just unbelievable.
8: All right. And then John in Deerfield says, I'm hearing the story about the mom buying school supplies and getting the shoe donation. It makes me question why our schools haven't figured out the school supply issue. School supplies are expensive for individuals. However, if a school were to take $10 to $20 from each school taxed property, the school could easily bulk purchase all necessary school supplies for all the students. That would be a mandate from the state that I could get behind. Does anybody want to react to that?
7: Listen. I wish it was that simple, and people fight over a half a percent increase in their taxes, and they'll fight over the smallest increase. So now we're not even talking about school supplies. We're talking about the clothing that kids need to go to school. We're talking about sneakers. I would always think, you know, I remember going to college and my kids going to college and seeing some of the things required on the list that you had to have for a certain class and be like, are you kidding me? We got to go out and buy this expensive calculator because they say you need that for, or the books, what the books would cost. Most schools are very, very careful in what they're requiring parents to have, the supplies. And most teachers, I know my wife always has stuff on hand in case a kid doesn't have something. So you'd be surprised the amount of money the teachers spend on their own, which to me, I don't think they should have to do.
8: But I agree.
7: We're asking for taxpayers to kick in more. They're already going to be asked, if they haven't been asked yet, to kick in more. I don't see that as a solution, or to be honest, a responsibility. That's why there's a PTA and these other organizations that try to raise money and get school supplies for kids.
8: All right, so it looks like we're not going to argue about this because I think
7: we agree.
8: Completely agree. Yeah. So first

0: parent would take a school supplies that are donated and turn around and sell them.
1: It happens all the time.
0: Yeah, that's
2: the other thing is
0: there's no winning that battle because you got a bad parent there.
2: When whether it's raising taxes or if it's just a cost the district would assume, which of course they would raise taxes to do that. It's similar to like having free coffee at work, and here's what I say about that. It's a great benefit to have. But when let's say if we're buying coffee for the show, we're like, all right, we're going to have one pot of coffee for the show. And I know you don't even drink coffee. And Beth, you bring your own. Or it's probably tea, right?
1: No, it's coffee.
2: Oh, I thought you were a tea gal. No. Okay. So my point being this, when it's free and provided, people go, oh, that pot's been there 45 minutes. Throw it out. We'll make a fresh one. Where it becomes, there's no accountability for it. Mm-hmm. So if it's free pens or free colored pencils or free markers, people just take them and they go, oh, it comes from the free pot of things that we get. And then everybody just kind of abuses it and there's no accountability for it. So I just think it would just drive up the cost.
0: Well, I think the radio station should supply free coffee for people.
2: I agree.
0: And free Diet Pepsis as opposed to me and Davey buying a case of water every other week so that people can have a water.
2: All due respect, but then what happens? You're like, oh, you know what? I'm going to take one for the road, right? And then it becomes not we're providing a free beverage at work. It becomes providing one can for the morning and then two for lunch.
0: I have a bin in the back of my car. It's where I take the toilet paper. I haven't bought toilet
2: paper. That's another thing.
0: I haven't bought toilet paper in years.
2: The business should provide the toilet paper, though. I will
0: you
2: say
0: think?
2: That. Yes, they should.
1: But I get that because, like, when I was a vet tech, you know, you wear the lab coats, and by the end of the week, both of the big pockets in my lab coats were full of pens and pencils.
0: Yeah.
1: And somebody at the front desk would be like, where did it happen to my pen? And I'd be like, okay, when she goes on break, I'm going to have to sneak that back onto her desk. It's in my pocket right now.
0: Cost of doing business, in my opinion. Your workplace should supply you with the tools
1: to do the job.
0: To do your job.
1: Yeah. But I don't know if
2: you
1: coffee
2: agree
1: one
2: on
1: of those tools.
2: The soda thing? No. If they gave me free soda in the morning, I would take one home for lunch.
0: Can I tell you?
2: Maybe that's just me, but
0: I don't think
2: I'm alone.
0: You are.
2: I don't think I am.
0: Can I tell you, though, that $2.50 for a Diet Pepsi, I don't buy my sodas here. I buy them where I get a better deal.
2: Oh, I agree there.
0: Screw that crap. I'm giving them money.
2: Yeah.
0: Boop. You know what?
2: Well, that's from a private vendor, though. That
0: welcome
2: machine.
0: To our studio.
2: How are you?
0: Meanwhile, the Albany Symphony provides everything for their people.
2: You bring your own instruments, or do they provide them for you?
0: Oh no, they.
3: We bring our own, and we bring the free fun, the festivals, the food trucks, the whole thing.
0: But you would want your own instrument, I would think. I wouldn't want to blow on somebody else's horn.
3: That's true. It's very sacred. Yes. It's super personal.
0: It is very personal.
2: But if they were giving out free violins, you would go through more violins than if every violinist had to provide their own.
3: That's right? True. Well, everyone should get to try their own instruments.
0: I would be very interested to see Richfield Springs School District had, I'm pretty sure, every student was provided with an iPad. Mm-hmm. And I wonder how that program went and if they still do that. I wonder. Here's Wayne.
2: Somebody commenting here that I make enough money umpiring, I can buy my own Diet Pepsis.
0: Wayne, good morning.
4: Hey, guys. Angeline and I, every year, at least twice a year, buy off of Amazon. We'll go on there. We'll get a case of pencils, a case of notebooks, a case of binders. Yeah. We get tissues and wipes, and the list goes on of what we get for the school, and other parents do it, too. And we're asked to, you know, if you could pitch in.
0: Yeah. So, you know, I think that's a really nice thing to do. I like that.
4: Yeah. If you have a little bit to give it.
0: And because keep in mind, your teacher probably is buying a lot of stuff, spending a lot of money that he or she probably shouldn't have to, but you don't want to see the kids go without.
4: Mm-hmm. Right, they do. Yeah. The teachers do. They do take out of their own pocket a lot.
0: Yes. All right, Wayne, interesting. So go back to the sneaker thing?
4: That?
0: Some kids don't have the money to wear a nice new pair of shoes to school on the first day of school. The program where people are spending $15 on a pair of shoes that would go to kids who are in need. Remember, it's not the kids who are at fault here.
2: Yes.
0: Maybe the parents truly just don't have the money. Maybe they don't manage their money well. Maybe they're on drugs. I don't know what it is, but the kids shouldn't be

0: punished. And to be able to walk away with, although now you guys got me thinking they're going to take the shoes and sell them.
1: No.
2: Okay. They're expensive. Sneakers are expensive.
0: They are.
2: My son's got to have a pair of basketball sneaks. He's got a pair of cleats. He's got to have a pair of regular sneaks. And he won't wear basketball sneaks, you know, on the street. It's like, dude, they don't have cleats. Wear them.
0: Yeah, I get it. It's a whole, our kids have been trained to follow the racket, I'm afraid. All right, Wayne, thank you, man. Thank you.
1: We're trying to move on, but just one more thought. Right. When we used to do down the hall Frog Fest, they would do this VIP thing and they'd provide all your food and drink. But we would have additional cases of soda left over. And they would say to the employees, yeah, we got 50 cases of soda in the storage room. Help yourself. And the 40 cases of soda would be gone in like 2 weeks. Okay? And it wasn't me taking them home. I can tell you right now. Smitty's shaking his head. You know what I'm talking about. Smitty.
3: Oh, completely what you're talking about.
1: Yeah. They'd go, oh, yeah, there's extra soda in there. Help yourself. And then you'd see somebody walking out to their car with a 12-pack.
3: Yep.
1: They wouldn't take one for lunch. They'd take a 12-pack home.
0: Oh, you're talking about thieves.
1: Yeah.
0: That's stealing.
1: They're all over the place.
0: Yeah, I get it. All right, Lucia, thank you. Thank you, Jeff. Lucia, good morning. And then I have to move on.
4: Good morning, Bill.
0: Good morning.
4: Great show.
0: Do you steal from the company store?
4: Do I what?
0: Or does the company store steal from you?
4: I don't know what you mean by that.
0: Yeah, well, I'm just saying. It's kind of a thing that we're kind of talking about here. But what's going on, Lucia?
4: Yeah, no,
0: good morning.
4: I hear you, but I didn't understand the part, though.
0: Don't worry about it. You would not steal anything.
4: Again, I'm sorry.
0: No. You would not steal. I don't even worry about that.
4: You know what I do? If somebody give me Pepsi or whatever, I give it away right away.
0: You do.
4: She
0: would take a case, but she'd give it away to charity.
4: No, I wouldn't take it. No.
0: Right, you give it to someone. You would give it to somebody, yeah.
4: But I would, remember, Bill, when I was with you on the show long time ago?
0: Yes.
4: The people gave me everything. I brought them to the station. I never took anything home. Never.
0: I would never think you would. We're going down a wrong road here.
4: Even now,
0: yes.
4: I have something, I give it. The story about the boy, the kids without the sneakers makes you cry.
0: It is very sad,
4: really,
0: right?
4: Really, really.
0: So if you go on our website, Kicks for Kids, it's on the black trending bar, which is at the top. Yeah. Kicks for Kids, you will find the way to do the whole thing. It's all done through Amazon. All you have to do is pay for the shoes. You could buy one pair. You could buy five pairs.
4: I'm
0: going to
4: tell you what I can do.
0: Okay.
4: Okay.
0: All right.
4: I'll come to you.
0: Okay.
4: I bring you the money there.
0: Okay.
4: And you do it for me.
0: Okay.
4: Because I can go on Amazon or anything like that. I'm not good at that.
0: Okay. But we'll do that for you. And I'll give you the receipt.
4: What teachers do is
0: it
4: phenomenal.
0: Is. It really is.
4: It's been going on forever. And nobody pays attention to those issues because the teachers, especially a dedicated one, you know?
0: Yes. Very dedicated to the students.
4: Is one of those, you know?
0: She is. And for she's sure. not. I just for say sure. to her, why are you so dedicated to the kids when you're not dedicated to me? I don't understand it.
4: That's not true. She's dedicated to you. You're number one. Let me tell you what. You got to listen to her.
0: Lucia, you have a wonderful day. I'm moving to the Albany Symphony.
4: Okay, but listen.
0: Yes.
4: Can you? I get you. Can you find Chuck Pagano for me?
0: Can I what?
4: The coach, Pagano.
0: What do I need to do?
1: Find him. I don't know.
0: I'll look for him immediately.
4: NFL?
0: I don't. Yeah.
4: The other guy is saying you don't know. What do you mean you don't know?
1: I don't know Chuck.
0: I don't know Chuck
1: the other
0: either.
1: Guy.
0: Do you know Chuck?
4: You don't know him?
0: That's Chuck.
4: You don't know him, Bill?
0: I do not,
4: Bill,
0: Lucia.
4: You know everything.
0: I'm going to
4: find a way. You let me know, okay?
0: I will
4: because
0: let you know.
4: Somebody
0: will,
4: in my family
0: you will be
4: is
0: the
4: related to him.
0: We will find him, and you will be the first to know. All right?
4: All right.
0: All right,
4: do
0: Lucia.
4: It soon, okay?
0: Thank you.
4: Wow.
0: I'm on it. Thank you so much. Do you know Chuck Pagano?
5: I don't.
0: Yeah.
5: Our bass trombone player, though, is named Chuck.
0: Okay. All right.
5: Well, there you go.
0: Maybe
1: great
0: he's
1: segue. Thank you for your patience.
0: Emily, what is your last name, Emily?
5: Fritz Endress.
0: Okay. What is it?
5: Fritz Endress.
0: Fritz Endress. Mm. Emily Fritz Endress is with the Albany Symphony Orchestra, and they will be performing here locally a couple different spots, including Bellamy Harbor in Rome, which is coming right up, right?
5: Coming up Saturday. Saturday, July 11th. It's going to be fabulous. So, we've got the concert at 8 and activities starting at noon.
0: Nice. So talk about the symphony. Out of Albany, the Albany Symphony.
5: Yes, yeah, we're out of the capital region of New York, but we love this region. Last year, we came to Utica to do a concert at the beautiful new Harbor Park that opened up just last year, and it was for the Erie Canal Bicentennial, and we were just, we fell in love with this region much, and so we couldn't resist. We're coming back to continue to celebrate the Erie Canal, and we're going to do a free festival concert on Saturday.
0: Do you know the and I'm sure you know this, but the Erie Canal started.
5: Yes, the first shovel dig. Exactly. Here we are, year 201.
0: Here we are. Isn't that amazing?
5: Yes, right. Exactly.
0: So how will it work and how can people come out?
5: Absolutely. So one of the best ways to activate a beautiful space, we think, is through free live music and then package that with all kinds of other free activities. Yeah. And so at Bellamy Harbor Park, one of the things we love is that there's the new skate park that's there as well. And so the day starts at noon. We've got all kinds of chalk art, spike ball, and there's an Ollie workshop for people who want to put on their Vans. I know you were talking about shoes earlier, so maybe if some of those kids are coming out with their shoes to be able to kick out some skateboard tricks. But we start there, and then the day continues on, activating that whole space at Bellamy Harbor Park. We've got a paint and sip. The Rome Art Association is doing a huge art display. Food vendors, Copper City Brewing's going to be there. And then we've got concerts. So there'll be a free Albany Symphony concert. We're performing everything from, you know, Gershwin and popular tunes to Alicia Keys and the Talking Heads. It's really a concert like you've never heard it before, totally free and open to the public. And we finish with a drone light show, a 10-minute show
3: that's
5: going to light up the air, 200 drones to celebrate this region.
0: These drone shows are really incredible.
5: They're amazing, And we've been doing a lot of work with the Griffith Inivari Institute as well, getting to know the students that are there and incorporating them with our drone operators as well, so that we're really celebrating the technology and the innovation that we're seeing in this region.
0: How is it when you're performing outside versus inside?
5: Mm-hmm.
0: How is it different?
5: Well, we like it because it's so much more accessible. It's just free. You know, young people can come and run around. People can grab a brew. People can be multitasking and really just fully activating the space. You can be in a kayak or a boat and hear the concert. And so it's just a much more approachable way to engage with the music.
0: How about the sound?
5: Oh, amplified. We do make sure that you can hear every single instrument in the orchestra.
0: Well, I guess what I'm wondering is when you're inside a studio, or if you're inside a theater, your sound versus the sound outdoors, it bounces differently. As a musician, how do you feel about that?
5: Oh, I think it's really exciting.
0: It's got to be unique in its own way.
5: It is. Yeah. Well, because my favorite thing about music is that it's live. It's actually something that you have to experience in person and to kind of be there and understand the visceral reactions to it. I think our performers get that as well, where in this live setting, you get some ambient noise, you get the sounds of the water and the sounds of the people running around and moving, and it just feels so much more human, living, breathing, and engaging in that way.
0: And depending on where you are, there may be a little bit of a bounce.
5: Yes.
0: Right? The sound may bounce depending on where you are. Mm-hmm. I only asked this question because of the Beatles Abbey Road, that live performance on the building. There's a whole debate over could they have gotten that
5: the
0: sound
5: reverb. Yeah.
0: With the reverb, with all of that. You can search, there's a documentary on it just on that, the sound. Mm-hmm. That they could have or did get, or is it real? Turns out that outdoors has its own unique sound to it.
5: It does.
0: Really works.
5: And I love that too, because one of our biggest focuses this year is accessibility and really thinking about the canals as a linear connected public park that anyone can enjoy. And so we've been maybe making sure that people of all abilities, including people who may have hearing impairments, can enjoy our concerts. Yeah. And so we have ASL interpreters, and we have special places that people can sit to hold balloons, to feel the vibrations of the music. And then just to be able to find a spot along this beautiful open park that is the best version of the orchestra sound for them.
0: And then finally, I wanted to ask about you. How do you become a part of the symphony? And what do you do? Do you have a regular job during the week and you do this? What's the... How do you...
5: Yeah, it's full-time. It's a full-time gig, which is a good thing. I'm the executive director of the Albany Symphony, and I've been working in orchestras for about 15 years. And so live entertainment, working in music, and being able to share music with as many people as possible is my mission in life. And I've been with the symphony for about 2 years, and so this is now my second time coming to Central New York and being able to really understand the heartbeat of this whole region and falling in love with it, frankly. Like, Utica is the food capital of the world. Last year, we were celebrating the refugee and the immigrant population. And this year, we're really celebrating technology and innovation and art and activating public spaces. And we do this also in partnership with our music director, David Allen Miller, who is just brilliant. And that's a key part of my job, is being able to partner with the artistic brains behind it. And I feel like I just try and make it happen.
0: And when you see people react, it's...
5: it's so amazing. Yeah.
1: You play an instrument?
5: I do. I play the clarinet. Not well, though. Nobody wants me on stage.
1: Oh, stop it. Isn't her energy amazing?
0: Very good. My gosh.
1: It's unbelievable.
0: I have a nickname for you. It's called Espresso. I like that.
5: Well, we were talking about coffee earlier.
0: That works perfectly.
5: Well, and I think music can do that, too. It can bring this kind of living energy into a space.
3: It fills you. Live music fills you up.
5: Oh, it does. Well, and it's
3: it's great to sit and listen to a recording, but when you're in front of the people making that sound, it's when I'm listening to a really good song, it starts here.
1: Yeah.
3: Mm-hmm. On the radio. But when I'm in front of a performer, whether it's a single performer or a full orchestra, it starts here.
0: Mm, yeah.
3: It starts here and it fills you up.
5: Yeah.
3: And then it comes out, you know?
5: And that it's shared, too. It's not a solo activity. I think one of the beautiful things about live music is that you're surrounded by a lot of people.
0: Yeah.
5: And
0: yeah.
5: you get to be surrounded by your neighbors, and that there is something that's like so curious and safe and inspiring about that. And I think it is a hallmark of what makes Rome, Utica, this area, a great place to live.
0: You'll be in, Saturday, Rome.
5: July 11th. We're going to be in Rome at Bellamy Harbor Park.
0: And then are there any other locations nearby in the region?
5: No, Friday we're going to be in Waterford, so out by the Capital Region. If folks want to join us there, that's great. So Friday, July 10th in Waterford, July 11th in Rome. And then this summer, August 15th, we're going to be out in the Tonawandas out by Buffalo.
0: All right. Very cool. Thank you.
5: Thank you all so much. I hope to see you on Saturday. It's going to be a beautiful day. The festival starts at 2. Activities all afternoon. Totally free. Concert at 8 o'clock, followed by a free drone show.
0: Love it. All right, Emily. Thank you so much.
5: Thank you. See you Saturday.
1: Thank you.
0: The drum show with the music is really, really cool. Ryan Nobles from NBC is coming up. I do have a little piece we'll send you to break with. This is the Albany Symphony Orchestra right here. And Emily, thank you so much. We have Ryan Nobles coming up. Oh, it's telling me I got to download the app. We're not playing that, unfortunately, because it's going to take me too long to download it. But I got to sign up. It's asking for a sign up. Thanks for that.
1: I was you were waiting for the audio. Something popped up on your screen.
0: It's going to start. Ryan Nobles music. The sound of Ryan Nobles music. Coming up next to WIBX.
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6: 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Mike, this morning, as I recall, Chuck Pagano was at the first shoveling of the Erie Canal, I believe. No,
9: I don't think so.
6: And by the way, the Albany Symphony does provide free coffee for its employees, just so you know.
9: Okay.
6: That's what I'm told. Anything else?
9: Let's see. Lance, I believe, said someone gave our last guest some free Diet Pepsi or coffee this morning. She was a ball of energy.
6: Great energy.
9: Yeah, great like energy.
6: It. I like it. I like it a lot.
10: That's called passion.
9: Yes, right? Yeah, and you can see it. Like, she's so excited about this free show coming up.
6: And that all starts 2 p.m. on Saturday at Bellamy.
9: It's completely free. Free parking, free show, the drone show afterward. Should be a great time.
6: Ryan Nobles is with NBC. Ryan, good morning.
11: Hello, guys. Good morning. How's everybody today?
6: Doing well. Where were you for the were you in D.C. for the Oh, you actually did the you had a. You were on the panel. You were.

0: all about all of that over the weekend.
1: I was on the National Mall. Is that what we're talking about for Fourth of July?
0: Yeah,
1: is that
0: Fourth.
1: What you mean? Yeah. Yeah. Yeah. I got to be honest with you. It was kind of a disaster from my perspective. I'm not speaking about it broadly. Just because, you know, and it was nobody's fault, but there were these severe storms and they had to take serious precautions to get people in and out of the building. We had to take precautions. We had a very nice I was supposed to anchor for two hours on Saturday, but the program kept getting pushed back, and then the makeshift studio that we had built there, which was very nice, but it was basically just a big tall metal box, which made it a conductor of lightning. We decided it wasn't responsible for us to stay in it. So we had to evacuate the premises for about 2.5 hours. And then we did end up getting on the air like around 11 o'clock when the event actually happened. And then leaving was a real mess because the president chose to be physically on the mall, that just increases the security posture incredibly. So there were only two or three entrances and exits out of the facility, out of the mall, and when we were leaving, you know, everybody was leaving at the same time, and it was a kind of a bottleneck. And then we got caught. I was standing on the side next to the fencing in kind of a mulch bed in front of one of the Smithsonians, and the sprinklers decided to go off just as we were leaving.
0: Wow.
1: And we were kind of trapped there because it was just like a mass of people. And so I just got soaked from head to toe, and at that point it was no longer 100 degrees, so the getting soaking wet was not necessarily a comfortable.
0: Well, and there were some doozies. Some of these storms were pretty bad on Saturday, and we got lucky where there was, you know, rain off and on Saturday, and then all of a sudden it turned to sunshine, and it was it was nice. We were lucky. Okay.
1: Well, the biggest fear was just the lightning. It ended up really not being that bad of a storm, but that many people in that you know, small of a place, they just can't take the risk.
0: Yeah.
1: So that's why I think that it became kind of a mess.
0: I want to ask your, right now we're looking at, I guess we can chat on the president, the Iranian war. Now the president coming out and saying that the ceasefire, it's the first time we've really heard him. See, he keeps saying the ceasefire is holding. That seems to be no longer from the president.
1: Yeah, I don't see how you could objectively look at the situation and determine that the war is not back on. We had declared the war over a week or two ago, and that they had built this framework to bring everything to an end and to create a deal that would bring peace in the region and open up the Strait of Hormuz and get the oil flowing again. And it seems like we are definitively back at square one. President Trump seems very frustrated by the conversations with the Iranians. They don't appear to be moving the ball forward in any meaningful way. And now we're seeing kinetic military action once again.
0: Yeah.
1: So all these questions that we had a month ago about whether or not Congress was going to get involved, how they were going to pay for it long term, what this means for the economy and gas prices, I think that we're all back to that same exact conversation. When it looked as though there was a path out of this mess, it seems as though this is going to continue to drag on for some time.
0: Okay, so ultimately, we're already beginning to see the oil prices begin to rise. Futures today showing that it is heading on the upside, as you might expect. This just not what Mike Johnson wants to see happening right now.
1: I think that Congress is in an interesting position here because, A, they are basically now into the heat of the campaign season, and they're going to come back next week, and I think they're in town for a total of like 9 legislative days before they leave for a month for their August recess. And then when they come back from that, they're going to have to deal with passing a spending plan to keep the government open, which does not seem as though that will be an easy process. And then you get right into the campaign. So how they're going to deal with really addressing the issue of affordability, which has been the overwhelming promise that President Trump made when he was elected in 2024. It was the overwhelming promise that Republicans made when they won both the House and Senate. and the prices are not coming down, and you could be in a situation where gas prices are once again on the rise. So this is a very difficult situation that Republicans find themselves in. And, you know, it doesn't seem as though the president is all that engaged in making that process easier for them. They have this housing bill that he decided that he just didn't want to sign. So it's a very, very difficult position for Republicans to be in. And you and I didn't talk about this last week, but I was in upstate New York last week, 2 weeks ago now. I gave the commencement address at my high school
0: Southwestern
1: New York. Yeah. And I met with a political operative there that's an old friend of my father's, who told me that he thinks that, and this Republican political operative who believes that these congressional seats in upstate New York in particular that are plus 20 seats, these are seats that Donald Trump won by more than 20 points, that Democrats have a realistic opportunity in all of those seats. So that
0: including
1: could mean
0: 21.
1: Right. That could be the Elise Stefanik seat that the Constantino seat now. Is Claudia Tenney's seat perhaps in danger?
0: She's getting hammered. If you go on her, I mean, they are coming after her hard over there.
2: Oh, I bet you meant wine country. I get it.
1: Nick Langworthy in Western New York. Obviously, Mike Lawler in the Hudson Valley. At the very least, Republicans are going to have to invest in those races in a way that they didn't have to invest before. And what we always talk about is that the majority makers for House Republicans, they're not found in places like Alabama, in Texas, in Florida. The what puts Republicans over the top and gives them the majority are states like Illinois, New York, and California, where they win seats in places where there are Republican voters. So the president just making that more difficult, especially in places where you guys are.
0: Less than a minute yet. If anybody can screw it up, it's the Democrats, Plattner and Maine. I mean, what's going on there?
1: Well, I do think that this may be the Democrats rescuing that seat. If Plattner actually, if they can compel him and convince him to leave, the generic Democrat is the best candidate in any seat in the country. Graham Plattner is not generic Democrat. He's become a huge, massive problem for them. He's been a growing problem. If they can successfully land the plane of getting him out and getting a decent replacement that doesn't alienate the progressive
0: maybe
1: left,
0: it's a gift.
1: That fits back in play. But if he doesn't, they're in big trouble.
0: Yep.
1: But yeah.
0: All right, Ryan, we'll be watching. Thank you, man. We'll do it again next week.
1: Thanks, guys.
0: All right, bye. Ryan Nobles with NBC. 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
4: This is a Fox News alert. The fighting has resumed between the U.S. and Iran. I'm Chris Foster, and now President Trump says he thinks a ceasefire is over after Iran attacks tankers in the Strait of Hormuz and the U.S. strikes Iran in response.
5: I don't want to deal with them anymore. They're scum. You know what scum is? They're scum. They're sick people. They're led by sick people. And they're vicious, violent people. And if they had a nuclear weapon, they'd use it.
4: Fox's Mike Tobin.
6: The U.S. response has increased intensity. 8 times as many targets were hit compared to the last time the U.S. responded to Iran firing on ships in the strait. CENTCOM says the strikes included defense systems, command and control networks, coastal radar sites and anti-ship capabilities, and some 60 Revolutionary Guard small boats.
4: Iran then targeted U.S. military sites in the Gulf. The president's meeting now at the NATO summit in Turkey with Ukraine's President Zelensky. The Trump administration announces a major investigation, it says, of fraudulent work visas obtained through schemes involving employers and brokers submitting bogus applications. Labor Department Inspector General Anthony Desposito on Fox Business.
7: We've already started to issue dozens of subpoenas. We are going to make sure that we track down every lead. We have whistleblowers talking about some of the biggest companies like Cognizant.
4: It's a tech company found guilty already of discrimination by abusing the visa program to bring in cheaper workers. Some evacuations are lifted in New York City near a high-rise building with buckling support columns.
8: New York City Department of Buildings Commissioner Ahmed Tegani says measures taken to temporarily stabilize it seem to be working.
9: Emergency struts or jacks are in place to hold up and stabilize where the weak points are, but they are also installing new steel as another emergency intervention, which is creating stability.
8: A third-party engineer has also been brought in. The 1970s-era building, which was the former headquarters of Pfizer, is being converted into luxury apartments.
4: Fox's Tanya J. Powers in New York. 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
21: Just let me get the sound down. There's so much breaking news going on right now. I'm listening up to the last second now because primetime is morning show time, and with time shifting for the NATO summit over in Turkey. President of the United States, when you get up at 4 in the morning, I walk into work and he's having his bilateral meeting, and it's with Ruta of NATO, and he's basically saying, I'm disappointed with everyone in NATO. Disappointed with everybody. They've totally let us down in Iran. Okay? and the MOU is over with Iran, and we bombed them 80 times last night. That's pretty big news. He just came out of a NATO meeting and said, a lot of love in the room, gave me full credit for bringing back everyone's spending when it comes to defense. And he's sitting now with the Ukrainian president, Zelensky, where he has just said, I'm giving them the license to make their own patriots. And this is an ingenious group that can do it. Wow. Big three.
1: Number three.
21: So, can we put the unhinged conspiracies to rest? Charlie Kirk, alleged assassin, hearing continues as a judge is hearing the evidence. And it's overwhelming, as Tyler Robinson is seen on video multiple times at the scene of the crime. DNA on the site, on the towel, on the gun. The towel also has the DNA of the boyfriend, who, along with the parents, has said that Tyler Robinson is guilty and confessed. But yet the conspiracy theories want to still exist. It is sickening.
1: Number two.
2: Given that you have a sort of ascendant role in the Democratic Party, could you talk about the main Senate race? Do you think that Graham Plattner should drop out of the race?
22: I believe that it's time for him to drop out of the race.
21: Right. The mayor of New York City. So for some reason, he is the standard bearer for the Democratic Party now. Dems in dire straits in Maine as the despicable Graham Plattner refuses to leave without his demands being met. Yeah, the rapist has demands.
1: Number one.
23: Is the ceasefire done? Is the MOU dead?
5: It's a very interesting question. To me, I think it's over. I don't want to deal with them anymore. They're scum. You know what scum is? They're scum. They're sick people.
21: Yes, I know what scum is. President Trump speaks at NATO as he rips our allies for being MIA on Iran. He takes aim at Spain, and the ceasefire is essentially done as we pound Iran, and they strike back. They hit Bahrain, in Kuwait, where our bases are there. I don't think without any success. But they've exposed their launchers. But the launchers now that they've dug them out, okay, congratulations. They're dug out. They're also targets. You buried them to keep them. But now that you're using them, they got to be taken out. So the president's hitting mostly communication systems and radar. And he's hit them multiple times. Could Iran be this stupid and self-destructive? So they're shooting at merchant ships of Saudi Arabia and Qatar, both of which stopped allowing us to use their bases and want a re-approachment with Iran. So they shoot both those guys and they condemn them. So it just goes to show you in that neighborhood that trying to make friends with your enemy never works. We're your ally. You got to realize that. They're trying to play both ends of the fence. So the president is still meeting right now. We'll see what emerges. As you know, as I just got on, he's making a lot of news because right now, if you give the license to make patriots to the Ukrainians, not only can they do it quickly, I understand, they could actually give the excess back to us, back to us, so we can give it to our neighbors in the Middle East, our Gulf states. So it's pretty strong. Now, in terms of Spain, I know it's not that consequential, but you have an ally that spends only $36 billion on the defense and will not let us use our own bases, which we fully finance, while mocking America on a regular basis. They're done. So I looked up what kind of trade we have with Spain. And the president looked at Scott Bessent during the press conference. We're never going to have this again. Keep in mind. We'll never. Normally, this stuff comes out weeks later in closed-door meetings, according to an unnamed source. We get it in real time. If you look at what we trade with Spain, and essentially it is not a lot. They buy from us crude oil, natural gas, aircraft, weapons, medical supply, pharmaceutical technology, agricultural products. They buy that from us. We import from them automobiles. What kind of car do they have? What kind of Spanish car? Does anyone have it? Do you know? What kind of, does Spain even make a car? Do you know anyone who drives a Spanish car? I mean, okay. Automobiles, wine, olive oil. We can go to Italy for that. Wine, I'm pretty sure Trump makes his own wine. We don't need that anymore. Steel and metal products. I'm pretty sure the president's tariffing them back to America in renewable energy. So good luck, Spain. Continue to use your socialist economy and talk tough to try to raise your personal approval ratings. But in the end, are you helping your country? The answer is no. So in the other big story is what's happening with Iran, because they're in full motion right now in terms of trying to enforce their control of the strait. Now, one of the reasons they think they're in control of the strait is because it says it in the MOU, a terrible document that I guess we're supposed to look at as just a way to get negotiations. But if you look at this 14 points, this is what the Iranians are going by. And they're despicable, and I agree with everything the president said. But in the MOU that J.D. Vance put together, says the Islamic Republic of Iran and Oman will conduct dialogue and define future administration and maritime services on the Strait of Hormuz in discussion with other Persian Gulf allies and states in line with the applicable international law and the sovereign rights of coastal states on the Strait of Hormuz. They think they're going to control it after 60 days because it says it there to a degree, easily to be interpreted that way. So the question is, the price of oil is now up to $76. We got it down to $68. If the prices go up on the average American, they're less likely to vote for the president's party in the midterm elections. Josh Holmes, cut eight.
0: I think what Iran has systematically done over the last couple of months is eliminate every other option other than a finish the job type operation. Of course, President Trump and the administration didn't want that to be the case, but Iran is an untrustworthy negotiating partner, and we continue to see the violence in the strait, the disruption of commerce in the strait that they're trying to use as leverage for this larger conversation, at the same time just being an absolute menace across the region and the globe. And so I think President Trump is right here to escalate, and I don't think he has any other choice.
21: So the one thing that the president could do, if he wants to go back to Connecticut operations, but while keep the price of oil down, this is what could happen. You talk to our NATO allies right now. Say, look, I'm going to need escorts through that strait. I'm going to need insurance. We'll provide the insurance for the merchant ships through this strait. And here is our military operation to take back the strait. The way to keep oil down while keeping Iran down and out is to take back the strait. I think that I've been told by military experts, we got multiple plans to take back the strait and be in thorough control of it right now. And it's not just the blockade. That's one way to do it. So before we take a timeout and recalibrate, right now Zelensky is speaking and everything he says of substance. When these guys meet, this is of substance. This is what the president said earlier, which General Keane had brought up, and I believe the first, along with Mark Thiessen, about, hey, Ukraine has innovated their own drone defense. They innovated their own long-range rockets. Can you give them permission to make the Patriots? Listen.
3: One of the things I think we're going to be talking about today, a little birdie told me this, about the fact that we'll give them the right to make Patriots. We'll show them how to do it. It's very complex, actually, but you'll figure out the complexity quickly. And we're talking about that, and the company that makes them, which is building now four plants. You know, all of our companies will be able to do this in 2 to 3 months. If you order a Patriot, now you have to wait a long time for them. Same thing with Tomahawks. We have a lot of certain equipment, but with they call it the elite equipment. And you don't need elite equipment necessarily for a war. But so one of the things we're going to be talking about is we're going to give a license to you to make Patriots. That's pretty cool, right? This way you can't complain that we're not giving them enough. It's a make them yourself. We haven't informed the company of that yet, but that'll work out all right. You know, sure, they'll be thrilled. But, you know, they'll be able to do it. You'll be able to figure that out. Most countries couldn't do that. No. If I said that to most countries, they wouldn't know what I'm talking about. But this is a very ingenious group. And what I like about that, it's a defensive situation as opposed to an offensive. But I think one of the things you might want to be talking about is that.
21: The way these two are getting along is fantastic. And it reminds me, and I keep saying this over and over again, we're never going to have this again. So what happened in the Oval Office a year ago really was, I think, started by J.D. Vance. And then the president followed up, took it over and said, that's basically change your tone and kicked him out and they never had lunch. And we all know about that. But what happens is if you have a real relationship, sometimes with even your best friends and your closest family members, you have arguments because you can't, if you have a real relationship, feel comfortable enough with people, you got to tell them how you really think. If you're in this former relationship and you're worried about it, you talk about it when they leave. Not President Trump's like, no, I'll talk about it while you're here. And then the next thing you know, they're meeting with the naming of the new Pope, I think, in the Vatican. And they had that meeting with a famous shot of those two just sitting in chairs, and Macron was going to stay, and he told Macron to leave, and those two had it out. So they continue to talk on a regular basis, and they get frustrated with each other, and I get it. But I think that they really like each other. And then before, you heard Donald Trump say, when I was just walking up to do the radio show, he said, we actually have a very good relationship now. And Zelensky chimed in, he goes, and it's not going to end. So that was pretty cool, I think, because it shows a real, you know, if you're going to be honest with us when you're fighting, I think you're being honest with us when you're not. We're going to take a short time out, talk about those events, and also talk about the Charlie Kirk hearings, which turned out to be a mini trial, with legal experts telling me almost never happens. But this is why I think it's necessary. Because these conspiracy theorists that said Israel behind Charlie Kirk's death, or that Erica is behind Charlie Kirk's death, or other people are behind his death, when you have this guy Tyler Robinson caught dead to rights as the assassin, but people needed to see it because we were not hearing the evidence. We're finally hearing the evidence from the prosecution. And all those people who made so much money on clicks and theories should really be debunked. And you should really think twice before you subscribe to their podcast or listen to them at all. Don't move.
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1: I think that now initiative moved to our hands. Not totally, but moved. We are trying to move this war to the sky from the battlefield. That's why we now began to control the battlefield. This is very important. It's difficult when you have less people to move them back. But we found another way how to do it, to cut their logistic for their army. It's about weapon, petrol, diesel, without massive human losses. That is the difference between us, by the way.
2: So that is President Zelensky, and this is an ongoing press conference. They seem to have gotten permission. Can we look up Allison, who makes the Patriots? I think Raytheon. Do you think Raytheon, Eric? So whoever makes them, they've got the president's given permission for Zelensky to make them. And a precedent would be, is not a precedent that we need, but just a precedent that I note, that Iran makes Shahed drones. And they were giving them to Russia, literally saved Russia when they were getting their tanks blown up. Lockheed Martin. Okay, Lockheed Martin is the one, and Raytheon, make the Patriot missiles. So basically, Iran said, this is how you make them. You make them. And they paid Iran some money. And now Russia makes their own Shahed drones. So with the Mark Thiessen, I think Jack Keane, along with the president, said, why don't we just let Ukraine make them, temporarily give them the license to do it. And if they get really good at it and do it, we're having problems making mass production now with all the back orders that we have. So maybe we'll give them 20%, give us 20% of these back for having the wherewithal for us to give you and trust you to make them. And I thoroughly trust Ukraine. Now, the president says, I trust that we could do a deal with Russia and we don't have to worry about security guarantees, unlike Iran. But I disagree with the president on that. Vladimir Putin is not held to any agreement. Remember, he just took the Donbas. He took Crimea. He doesn't hold to any agreement. And he has now breached the borders of almost every Eastern European nation that used to be in his hemisphere, used to be in his sphere of influence. So this is what's going on. I mean, we're bouncing back and forth between conflicts because it's happening right now. Now, the markets responded to the president's remark that said the MOU we consider is really done. The market's down 500 points. It's still at 52,000, but it's down 500 points. Now, if the president comes out or Iran comes out and says, we will not shoot at any more ships,

0: is the long tent in the pole. That's what's standing in the way.
1: Yeah, Harry Lipman from the U.S. Council on Foreign Relations, Cut 11.
2: As President Trump said, they've never lost a negotiation. So they are trying to win in the negotiating table what they lost on the military battlefield. And at the end of the day, the only way you really have closure in warfare is you utterly and totally defeat your enemy. This is what happened in World War I. World War I, Germany lost, but they didn't feel defeated. Then they came back 20 years later, and then they were crushed, and now we have peace with Germany. That's what needs to be done with Iran.
1: And the one thing that we learned from World War I to World War II is that you don't humiliate your opponent. So in World War I, we left Germany in tatters. They had a worthless currency. They were left in poverty. It allowed somebody like Hitler to emerge and say, we have a better hope, the world's against us, let's rally together, militarize the Rhine, and then do this blitzkrieg and try to take over Europe. And we learned in World War II, that's not how you treat your enemy. You rebuilt it once you defeat them. And we did that in Japan. They're our staunchest ally. We did that with Germany. And now Germany, after breaking them in half, and then not allowing them to be together, and the Russians and the Soviets not releasing East Germany, then we finally let them together and says, let's limit their military capacity because of what they've done in the last two world wars. Now we're saying, do what you want. And now they are spending the second most on defense in all of NATO. Now at $98 billion, we're at $970 billion, looking to get to $1.5 trillion. All right, you're listening to the Brian Kilmeade Show. This is a very fluid situation. We're still seeing it ongoing, very impactful, bilateral with President Zelensky. A lot of news breaking almost with every sentence the president's giving. Don't move. Brian Kilmeade Show. So glad you're here.
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6: Well, after a pleasant start to our day, we are looking good even into the afternoon as the sunshine is sticking around. Might see a few clouds as we push it up near 90 tonight. Mainly clear, mid-60s. North Country a little bit cooler. Tomorrow, the next change coming in. Isolated showers and thunderstorms in the morning. Mid to late afternoon through the evening hours. Scattered showers and storms, 90 degrees. Friday, maybe some lingering showers, possibly a thunderstorm in the afternoon. Middle 80s. The weekend looks great, though, with lots of sunshine. From the Weather Channel, I'm meteorologist Ray Stajic, WIBX 950 AM and 92.3 FM.
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13: And they're vicious, violent people. And if they had a nuclear weapon, they'd use it. As far as I'm concerned, it's over. I'll speak to our negotiators.
14: You know, not only would I say it's over, I love what the president said. He said, I'm speak to my negotiators. He's hedged a little bit because he knows if he says it's over, we're going to full-scale war, the price of oil on projection is going to go up. The market will go down. People don't want to be caught. And, of course, you worry about 425, 445, 450 with gas going up and, of course, the traveling season which with vacations coming here. I want to bring in Brent Sadler now. There's a very fluid situation. We got the two problems we've had, Iran and Ukraine, at the same time with the president with a bilateral right now with President Zelensky. Captain Brent Sadler joins us now. First off, Brett, what were you thinking when you watched or you heard that the president said the MOU is done? And last night we hit him 80 times.
15: So thanks for having me back on your show, Brian, and not surprised by any of this. And again, the things that are going on in the world in Iran and Ukraine, they're all connected. And I think I'd throw in China into this mix here. So the bigger picture does matter. But the thing that's probably going to have to happen, and the president kind of teased it out, that those attacks on Iran are going to have to continue, because clearly that's the only language that the mullahs and the IRGC in Tehran understand, and that's the diplomacy of the 500-pound bombs that Secretary Wars talked about. And we're not there yet with them, clearly. So taking out any leverage they have by completely degrading their threats to us and their shipping in the Straits of Hormuz and along the Persian Gulf is necessary.
14: So, Captain, how many people have the experience you have, and especially our audience, passionate but maybe don't have the military experience, as you have naval warfare, advanced technology? Is there, if I think about a way to keep the price of oil down while going full bore after Iran, it is take control of the

0: Strait, tell the world you can move through the Strait, we'll handle land. If we wanted to take back the Strait, what type of military commitment would we make? And could we do it in a way that will allow merchant ships to travel through and still carry insurance?
1: Yeah, I'll try and break the. That's a big question. So I'll try and break it down. First, the political side, which is the fixation on the price of gas at the pump. Important, yes, but seasonally, the prices go up in the summer. Seasonally, they go down right about the time you'd have elections and people act on trends. So I think that and the fact that OPEC's restraint on production, which is starting to fray, you had the UAE leave it. It's not a question of not having enough energy on the market. It's, you know, allowing it to get to market. And I think the pressures are going to move to be able to get more of that energy on there, and the prices will start to drop. The spike right now, I think, will pass, even if the conflict continues and heats up in the next few weeks. And I think the political question is we need to stay the course and things will be all right. The price in gas is only one of the factors that'll probably weigh on Americans' minds, and I think it'll be in the right direction. On the military front, there's the option of going in and marching into Tehran and dictating terms is not an option the president clearly has been looking for. I don't think politically it would be one that would be, you know, digestible here in the United States as a forever war. It's also not necessary. We don't have the forces in the theater for that option. But we do have the military forces for several other options, and it may become time to start to think about it. There's been a lot of discussion about Karg Island. 90% of Iran's energy exports go through that. But the real threat, and I guess really the cap on the bottle there, the Persian Gulf, is Bandar Abbas. That's where the Iranians' naval forces operate out of. It's where they've been coordinating their attacks into and against shipping at the Strait of Hormuz. It's also, historically, it's been occupied in the past. It may be time to consider some kind of limited occupation of the country. And that would be the place, I think, that should be considered, like Karg Island.
0: What is it? Because, is it an island?
1: Well, there's Keshem Island, there's Hormuz Island, but the city's on Iran proper, but there's very, you know, significant mountain ranges to the north. City's a population about 600,000 people, but it's also a hotbed of dissent against the regime. So if there's been some preparation of the ground, those are questions I don't have the insight onto. But again, if we're going to try to open the bottle of a turn and change the regime in Iran and allowing the people there to take it back themselves, this might be what's necessary, a foothold and some confidence and some protection that can go on. I'm not saying it has to be done, but I think we need to start seriously considering it if we're going to get to the end here.
0: But I thought they've been hitting the merchant ships with drones mostly.
1: Drones, cruise missiles. It sounds like suspiciously perhaps even a ballistic missile or something more substantial, because there was some reporting of substantially high speed missile hits to, I guess, the second ship that was hit yesterday. So they do have forces. They do have to be along the coastline. They do have these small boats, which they're no real threat. But the final thing on the military is that we've kind of taken a reactive posture. The Iranians attack. We then respond. They say, uncle, let's go back to negotiations. And then the cycle repeats. I think rather you can do both. You can negotiate while you are also engaged in hostilities. In this case, the option is don't do episodic attacks. Treat any Iranian military presence or maritime threat along the coastline of Iran as hostile and attack it on site.
0: Here's what I liked about this, Captain. I liked that they said this was not proportionate. It was disproportionate.
1: Yes.
0: We hit them harder than they hit. We went out of our way last time and say, hey, we're just hitting you because you hit us. It's over. This time we said, no, it's not over. I want you to hear what it's like if you're a captain on a merchant ship. This is what the audio from Iran, cut one.
2: This is the last warning. This is last warning. This is last warning. You are running danger. Don't put your life in danger.
0: And then they hit him right after. Yeah, I guess they figured English. But get this. They're hitting Qatar and Saudi Arabian ships, two of the three. Or now they're up to five. But Qatar and Saudi Arabia are the ones trying to reapproach Iran in some type of detente move. Remember, Saudi Arabia didn't show up and didn't respond to their G7 invitation from Marco Rubio. So nice try. Are they, the Gulf states, learning anything that this is, that reapproaching with Iran will not get you on their good side?
1: Well, I think the Gulf states are pretty much behind us in a more forceful approach to Iran since very early in this conflict.
0: But not the Saudis. The Saudis have changed their tone.
1: I'm not so sure quietly what's going on behind the scenes. I mean, they've also been attacked, and they're no friend of the Iranians either. But again, in the back, and also in their mind, these Gulf countries, is they're wondering if the United States is going to have the stamina to finish the job. And if there's questions there, then cutting a deal with the Iranians becomes more, you know, more palpable. We may have turned the corner on that now, given the Iranians, you know, continued belligerency. But that recording that you played, similar language the Chinese use in the South and the East China Sea. So if we don't do this right, we may have problems multiplying in other places. And so we have to be very strong about this freedom of navigation and not tolerating this type of behavior.
0: So I'm sure you noticed that China is up to something. Yesterday, we saw that they were trying to show their military muscle with nuclear-capable missile tests. I don't know what they were trying to do, but they launched a nuclear-capable ballistic missile with a simulated warhead from a submarine into the Pacific Ocean. The neighbors, Australia, they said that this is disturbing. They say Beijing's rapid and opaque nuclear weapons buildup is of great concern to the region. Why do you think they're choosing now to do something like this? I'm used to North Korea doing things like this when they're not getting attention. I don't think China necessarily needs attention. What are they doing?
1: It's a couple of things. One, I was a strategic weapons officer on an SSBN and have shot those type of missiles myself. It takes weeks and months of preparation. So the setup for this was something the Chinese thought about for a long time. The actual day and the hour, of course, maybe they did that for political purposes. Two things come to mind. You mentioned the NATO summit. That very clearly, and I think that's not going to be very helpful for the Chinese strategically, but I think that was one of their calculations. The other is the Australians had just signed a security agreement with Fiji. And if you look at the flight path, it's kind of pointing an arrow right to Fiji. So it could also be a message to the Pacific Islanders, knock it off and don't sign any more of these deals. China did get a secret pact, security pact with the Solomon Islands, and it's actually agitated the region to start to view China more in a hostile light. I think, likewise, the timing with the NATO summit, I think it's a reminder to our European allies that China is also a common enemy that's in league with Russia, as well as in league with Iran. It's not helpful for the Chinese strategic purposes, but it certainly helps our unity amongst our allies against China.
0: Captain Brett Sandler, our guest, but we're streaming now. If you have the Fox News app or on Fox Nation, when I was about to start this meeting, I saw at 4 a.m. Eastern time, the president was angry. You know, he was angry at Iran. And he says, I'm not really happy with NATO. We wanted them to be there for us. It was kind of a test, and they failed that test. They didn't want to even let us use our bases. Mark Rutte tried to talk him down, and he just said, no, Spain's the worst. England initially denied us, and he went through the whole thing. Germany, France, they said, before I even asked, they said, we're not getting involved. But when he came out 20 minutes ago, as I walked to do the show, he said there was a lot of love in that room. There was a lot of respect giving to us. And people cited America and Trump specifically as the reason why we're all spending more on defense. We always were spending it, but everybody else is. Eastern European nations were always great. The Western weren't, but they're picking up the pace outside Spain. But I'm wondering if something wasn't said about Iran. And I'm wondering if about cooperation with Iran. So, Brent, you know their capabilities and what they're not capable of. I understand that if we were to try to get help from our allies, it would be on escorts and demining. If I was to try to show America that I proportionally have your back, what would I say? What would you say to Trump?
1: One, access to the bases is key, and Trump is very right to be really pissed off about that. The allies need to do better. So that's one thing, and provide more support like fuel and perhaps even munitions out of their army. With regards to naval presence, I mean, it's been highly disappointing because the French, as well as several other European nations, had naval forces in the area, but rather than show up even on the fringes and providing some rear area support or security, or even guarding against the Houthis, they stay too far away. Right now, you've got several countries that have minesweepers that are, you know, standing by nearby to go into the Straits of Hormuz. They need to go in, and they need to kind of clear any mines there as we continue to suppress the threat from Iran. And that's one. That includes the Japanese, by the way, who in the past have a history of delivering minesweepers a little too late. Gulf War number one comes to mind in this. And this is not the same Japan of that time. And so they've been also a little tardy to this this endeavor. And I think all of them just need to basically at this stage realize the threat and realize that we're at a culminating point where we could end this very favorably with a little bit more help, a little bit more pressure and unity amongst our allies, or we'll be muddling through this with economic cost and for foreseeable future. It's really up to our allies to help us end this quicker rather than trying to string this along. And a word on Denmark and Greenland, that's about China and the Danes not taking the threat from China seriously, and the constant and the expanding Chinese presence in Greenland, and also their inadequate defense spending. But in the last year or so, it seems under President Trump's pressure, and it's going to have to stay on them, they're getting to a better place. We're not there yet, but the issue is China and the threat to our national security in Greenland.
0: So, you know what's so interesting is because when Greenland was white hot 6 months ago, they were saying that China hasn't done much there. Their activity was higher in the Arctic. But you're saying it is now their presence is growing there around the shores, not on land, right?
1: So it's an economic one, which is really a cover for a lot of other nefarious espionage, as well as potentially security concerns for the United States. Mining was really what the Chinese were investing in heavily. And while they paused those investments and they paused those activities several years ago under American pressure, they never left. They're still there. At the same time, the Danes never really put any money or military presence to police that presence, as well as to build up defenses in Greenland. And then the final thing for the Greenlanders who have, you know, they have a special relationship with Denmark. They haven't gotten much economic investment from Denmark for decades. And so no surprise that the Chinese show up on the door with bales of cash and willing to kind of develop the economy there, the Greenlanders will take it. So they need to be given a better offer. And that's what President Trump, one of the things he was trying to provide them.
0: I'll tell you what, if the president says, listen, the Chinese just showed up with a bag of cash and Denmark step up or we're stepping in, that would actually win over public sentiment. So, yes. And obviously they're into cooperation. They also have rare earth and we need that rare earth. Yes. And they have no capability of mining it. And this, I understand, according to the experts, is the season to mine it. So let's get in there. Mm-hmm. Captain Brett Sadler, it's great time. I mean, it's a very fluid situation. All the hot spots are being examined right now. Couldn't have a better person on with us. Thanks so much, Captain.
1: Thank you very much, Brian.
0: Back in a moment.
3: 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It's Brian Kilmeade. WIBX.
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17: It does come in this time. Vicinity. Hassan, ball play! This time, Zico! Egypt are jumping for joy! Alvarez dishing it off. Messi was in position. Oh, free header! And that is exactly what Argentina needed. Lionel Messi, deflection there on the way through. And can they line something up here, Argentina?
0: There you go. They rallied back from 2-0 deficit, did Argentina with three goals, and they beat Egypt. Just goes to show you, they almost lost to Palo Verde, which is a country of 550,000. They almost lost. They came back to do it. They almost had to go on penalty kicks. Messi did miss a penalty kick during the game. You can imagine his relief if his missed penalty kick cost Argentina a chance to repeat as world champions. Afterwards, superstar and now commentator Zlatan Ibrahimovic commented on what he saw from the 38-year-old Lionel Messi, cut 41.
18: He became an animal, and nobody could catch him. He just went on, and this is the one I saw, we're used to see, and we're still seeing. So you can see also emotionally is, how much it means for him. Remember, he already won this World Cup. He already won a lot of trophies, a lot of Ballon d'Or, FIFA Player of the Year, everything. I can sit here and just give his CV. And it looks perfect, but he still wants it. He still wants it, and that's impressive.
0: It is. It's scaring the hell out of the Argentinian fans, but they're still alive. And it's pretty impressive, too, when you look at the matchups that are left. The one I'm looking forward to more than anything else, and I want both teams to win, Norway against England. I think they're pretty amazing, the matchups that are left in the quarterfinals. It's going to be France against Morocco. Morocco looks great. France is the number one team in the world. I think they're better than Argentina. Spain, Belgium. I hope Spain beats them 100-0. And then Argentina plays Switzerland, who won in penalty kicks. So it's going to be a great Final Eight. You know how many people watch the American team lose? 42 million. 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
23: Expect more airstrikes in Iran. I'm Chris Foster, Fox News. President Trump says he thinks a ceasefire with Iran is now over and negotiations are a waste of time.
24: We hit them very hard last night. Very, very hard. Probably hit them hard again tonight. I'll give them a little warning. We're going to hit them hard tonight.
23: Strikes resumed after Iran went back to attacking tankers in the Strait of Hormuz and has now launched intercepted strikes aimed at U.S. bases in Bahrain and Kuwait. The president at the NATO summit in Turkey also tells Ukraine's President Zelensky they'll be allowed to manufacture their own Patriot missiles for air defense against Russia.
24: We're going to give a license to you to make Patriots. That's pretty cool, right?
25: Larry?
24: This way you can't complain that we're not giving them enough. It's a make them yourself.
23: The president's leaving Turkey soon. He's back at the White House tonight. The main state Democratic Party says it's working on a fair, transparent plan to replace Graham Plattner on the Senate primary ballot once he resigns over a rape accusation.
26: Maine Democrats are accusing Graham Plattner's team of trying to influence the process to potentially replace him, a claim the campaign denies. One person that could succeed him is former Maine Senate President Troy Jackson. Our Revolution, a progressive group founded by Senator Bernie Sanders, is now backing Jackson as Sanders pulls his support of Plattner.
23: Fox's Madeline Rivera. State 3 of a hearing in Utah for prosecutors to present evidence against Charlie Kirk murder suspect Tyler Robinson. Fox's Grinnell Scott with some of yesterday's testimony.
27: Questioning of an investigator placed Robinson in a wooded area where the murder weapon was found and introduced video to show Robinson's alleged movements. The defense sought to establish doubt on whether DNA on evidence means with certainty that the suspect physically touched the weapon. An FBI DNA expert said there can be limitations to that evidence. The judge will determine after this week's hearing if the case proceeds to a trial.
23: Prosecutors also showed video of Robinson interacting with members of Kirk's Turning Point USA group that morning. 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
2: 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The final Mid-State Correctional Facility officer charged in connection with the death of Messiah Nantwi last year has been sentenced. Thomas Eck was ordered to spend 9 months behind bars for omitting details from a report filed after the beating death of Nantwi. Nantwi was attacked by several corrections officers and passed away from his injuries at a hospital. Eck previously rejected a plea deal that would have put him behind bars for 12 years. The U.S. Secretary of Commerce, Howard Lutnick, will be making a visit to Central New York this week. He'll be at a ceremony tomorrow marking the first concrete pouring of Micron Technology's new semiconductor factory in Clay. The event is considered a major milestone in what's being called the largest semiconductor plant in the United States. Micron broke ground on the project at the White Pine Commerce Park earlier this year. Production of the first chips, though, likely will not happen until 2029. A nice designation for the Wynn Hospital. They've earned the American College of Cardiology's Heart Care Center National Distinction of Excellence. The Utica Hospital was the first in New York State to receive this designation, and it's part of a select group of nationwide hospitals for its patient-centered cardiovascular care. The Heart Care Center distinction means Wynn Hospital meets national standards for cardiovascular care, focusing on evidence-based treatment and coordinated care to improve patient outcomes. 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
3: From high atop Fox News headquarters in New York City, always seeking solutions, never sowing division. It's Brian Kilmeade.
0: Crazy day already. The President of the United States up early, 4 a.m., talking about with our situation in Iran, the MOU basically done. And we hit him 80 times last night. And then he also made it clear he's going to see about giving licenses to allow, I guess, Raytheon and Lockheed Martin make the Patriot. And he's going to see about getting licenses to Ukraine to make their own. So you get their licenses, kind of like the Shahed drone is made by Russia now that Iran gave them permission in their own evil world. I think that they're going to do that. That's what Iran... Ukraine is looking to do. You saw what they were able to engineer with their own long-range rockets. You see what they're able to do with their anti-drone technology. You see that they're on the offensive now. would that be the right move? And the president is in real good spirits. Something happened in that meeting when he came out of the NATO meeting as opposed to when he went in. He said there was a lot of love in the room and respect given to the United States. Byron Donalds knows him well, the congressman from Florida who wants to be the next governor. We're lucky enough to have him in studio. Congressman, great to see you.
5: Hey, man, how you doing?
0: I don't blame you if you weren't up at four. I am. catching up to a little bit of the news that's broke, and you kind of heard what I just had to say.
5: I'm catching up on it right now. I mean, look, the first thing is with the NATO countries, let's talk about all of it, but start with the Strait. The NATO countries, in my opinion, they should have been helping keep the Strait of Hormuz open this entire time, because what the Iranians have always wanted was to put economic pressure on the West so that they can chase their nuclear ambitions. We'll see what happens coming out of these NATO meetings. With the strikes in response to what happened with commercial vessels, I think that if anything is going to help the European countries and the NATO countries understand that they have to take some responsibility in keeping the Strait of Hormuz open and moving, then I think it gives the United States much more leverage in whatever negotiations go forward next.
0: And there's something about seeing someone face-to-face.
5: Yeah, of course.
0: So you have them all in the meeting today.
5: Yeah.
0: And they're seeing what happened last night. We hit them 80 times, and they came back and rocketed Kuwait and Bahrain, two of the ships. One was Qatar, one was Saudi Arabia, of the five that they hit.
5: Yeah.
0: So you sit there, it's something about looking across and say, what are you guys going to do? And what are they capable of doing? Do you know what's possible? I know they have minesweepers.
5: I think the Europeans are capable of doing a lot of things if they actually decide to get off their butt and get involved. In terms of making sure that the Strait is navigable by commercial ships, the European nations can easily do that. There's no reason that they don't have the capability not to do that, except that, you know, as is typical, they typically like to wait and see, or they like to sue for peace. And unfortunately, that is the history in Europe. They like to sue for peace until it's too late. And I think the reality is, if you look at even the beginnings of our Navy, the beginning of many navies around the world, in part, it was to keep open commercial shipping lines. That's why a lot of navies were created from a historical context. So if you take that historical context today and you say, listen, Iran, if you want to have a negotiation with the United States, have your negotiation with the United States. But what you're not going to do is you're not going to use the Strait of Hormuz as a leverage point, because that leverage point impacts our people in Europe, impacts oil prices around the globe, impacts fertilizer prices around the globe. And you're not going to use that as a weapon against us.
0: So if we could hear, Eric, this was a sound a short time ago when it comes to giving licenses to build Patriots with those two companies, Lockheed Martin and Raytheon. Let's listen.
6: One of the things I think we're going to be talking about today, a little birdie told me this, about the fact that we'll give them the right to make Patriots. We'll show them how to do it. It's very complex, actually, but you'll figure out the complexity quickly. And we're talking about that, and the company that makes them, which is building now four plants. You know, all of our companies will be able to do this in 2 to 3 months. If you order a Patriot, now you have to wait a long time for them. Same thing with Tomahawks. We have a lot of certain equipment, but with they call it the elite equipment. And you don't need elite equipment necessarily for a war. But so one of the things we're going to be talking about is we're going to give a license to you to make Patriots. That's pretty cool, right?
7: Larry.
6: This way you can't complain that we're not giving them enough. It's a make them yourself. We haven't informed the company of that yet, but that'll work out all right.
0: Congressman Byron Donalds in studio. So your thoughts about this is General Keane brought this up. Mark Thiessen brought it up. It's been brought in other circles. If they can do it, can they do it? Is there a hurdle that needs to be cleared if Raytheon and Lockheed want to do it? Do they have to sign off on it?
5: I would assume that, you know, obviously the United States government would have to sign off on allowing that. I think, you know, the president obviously is always looking for new angles for leverage in all of these
0: Don't you think they would be for that, especially how the Democrats are pro-Ukraine?
5: You know, it's funny, on Capitol Hill, like, you would say, well, if they built the weapon systems themselves, that's common sense. But then you'd probably have 10 Democrats who would show up in an hour and say, we can't allow for that because, or they would make up some excuse just to oppose President Trump. And that's really how sick Washington, D.C. has become. If Donald Trump says it, the Democrats now are just against it because that's the only way they have any political argument in the United States, because they don't have a policy political argument. So I think when it comes to the Ukrainians building Patriot systems for themselves, look, that remains to be seen. We'll see what the details shake out on this one.
0: Let's talk domestic politics if we can, because you're running for governor in Florida. You're replacing a very successful governor, and Rick Scott was successful before that.
5: Yes.
0: And single-handedly, because of that, I think because of the performance, it's become a red state.
5: Yes.
0: Along with a lot of people who lean right leaving the north, east, and coming back down. Pandemic expedited everything. But the other thing is you're finding that your opponents and your party that you're going against has gone socialist. This is a trend that's growing, I think, in a disturbing way for the country. And, you know, Jamal Bowman was one person who leaned that way. AOC has leaned that way. Most of the squad is like that way. But then you see Christopher Rabb over in Pennsylvania, and you see three socialists win here in New York City. How does that change how you deal with Democrats?
5: It really hasn't changed. We've been talking about how the Democrats have supported socialism as a party, really, for 15 years. Even if you go back to Obamacare 15 years ago, Obamacare was a socialist takeover of healthcare. It was the first step. And look what's happened in our healthcare system.
0: Now they want Medicare for all.
5: Yeah, they want Medicare for all. Even the people who were writing the bill, their entire purpose was Medicare for all, Medicaid for all, whatever they want to call it. Obamacare was the first step. Look at what they did. Premiums are up massively. Deductibles up massively. The quality of care people are receiving, depending on your economic, depending where you are economically, is not as good as others. That's because the Democrat policy runs healthcare in this country. That's a fact. Mm-hmm. So they've been going down this road for a while now. So I think as a Republican, it doesn't really change, because if you want school choice, vote Republican. If you want free markets, you vote Republican. If you want cheap and affordable energy prices, you vote Republican. If you want stabilized prices, you vote Republican. If you want government control of systems, you want more bureaucratic steps around energy, which raises prices. If you want more regulatory systems around building housing, which raises prices, that's what the Democrat Party has always stood for. If you want more government and healthcare, guess what? The cost is going to rise. That's what the Democrats want. So whether it's the three Democrat socialists who were elected in New York, or they just elected another Democrat socialist in Colorado, getting rid of a longtime progressive in Diana DeGette out in Colorado. Dan Goldman here in New York, he was no moderate Democrat.
0: He was an impeachment lawyer.
5: He was an impeachment lawyer. He was a progressive. But for the Democrat socialist, he wasn't socialist enough.
0: And if he's pro-Israel, even though he doesn't like, that's a problem too.
5: Yeah. So, I mean, look, the Democrats, they've been going down this road for a long time. I think our view of their party is not going to change. It's just that now they're coming out of the closet.
0: Graham Plattner, he lost me at Nazi Tattoo. Now we find out about he's been accused of rape by an ex-girlfriend. The other one came out. Lindsay Fifield was marginalized because she's a Republican. I guess that's a hard thing, as people just so not to believe her. She came out again last night and said, how could you not be publishing the other accuser's story? It was corroborated 5 times. Cut 19.
7: He was known for being very rough with people. I mean, like, he apologized sober the next day on many of these occasions.
8: So with it wasn't
7: you. With me. And so when he, like, yes, I know there were times when he was blackout drunk that he would say, oh, I don't remember that. But then days later, he would come back and details would slip out. And he'd say, well, that was before or something. And I'd catch him in a lie. And it would be like, wait, so you do remember. You weren't blackout drunk. But on rare occasions when he'd be, you know, the next day, very apologetic, very contrite. I don't remember doing that, but I'm sorry if I did that.
0: So this could go on. I mean, this is for a half hour, each one of these accusers. At the same time, he says he denies it, but everybody, even Bernie Sanders, everyone except Chris Murphy and a handful of his call firm design, he's not going anywhere.
5: The Democrats,
0: socialist and a despicable human being.
5: The Democrats do not care about any of these things. They only care about power. And I think it's important that the American people understand this. The Democrats will tolerate, and frankly, an accused rapist in the United States Senate because they want power in the United States Senate. This is not about cultural norms. This is not about just even common sense policy. It is about political power to wield a political agenda, quite frankly, to quote former President Obama, to fundamentally change the United States of America. That's what this is about. Mm-hmm. And the Democrats have not changed. Why do you think they were so upset when the Supreme Court said that you can't do racial gerrymandering in the United States of America anymore? They don't care about black political power. They care about Democrat political power. Because when
0: the assumption was, if you're black, you're voting Democrat. So let's keep them all assumption. Together.
5: Look, right now there are four black members of Congress who are Republican. Myself, Wesley Hunt, John James, Burgess Owen. Wesley decided to run for the Senate in Texas. John's running for governor in Michigan. I'm running for governor in Florida. Burgess Owens was going to stay a member of Congress. The Democrats sued in Utah to redo those maps to make a Democrat map. You had a black man serving in Congress in the state of Utah. He just happened to be a Republican. If he was a Democrat, the Democrats wouldn't have sued in Utah. The people of our country need to understand that Democrats are wielding whatever they can for political power, first, second, and third. So when you see the Graham Plantner story, and you see all the women that have come out in detail about these stories, the reason why they're all quiet, or they're saying, oh no, but we still support them, is because they want power. That's all they want. That's all they care about.
0: When we come back, I'm going to talk about AI. You also have this financial background and this big push to stop data centers.
5: Yeah.
0: And it seems to be somewhat bipartisan. Can't have AI without data centers, utility rates. Do you want it in your backyard? What is the situation there? We know that Kevin O'Leary came out and said, I have a building a data center now. He thinks the Chinese are working to make sure they don't get built using their social media apparatus. We'll talk to Congressman Byron Donalds about that. 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

0: If you're interested in it, Brian's talking about it. 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
1: So Byron Donalds is here. He's running for governor. Especially you, we have so many great affiliates, congressmen in Florida. So I know you're auditioning, you're doing your national job, your federal job, as well as what you do for the people of Florida.
2: Yeah.
1: Where do you stand on data centers? For example, we need it for AI. We definitely need the power built. If the AI companies are going to expand, maybe they should be paying for it. We don't want utility bills to go up. But yet it's become popular now to say, I don't want a data center. I don't want you my utility bills up. And it's a water issue, too.
2: Well, a couple of things. One, we're going to protect ratepayers and we're going to protect our water in Florida. Now, you know, running for governor, I'm going to speak specific to Florida. The governor, Governor DeSantis, just signed into law, and it's now law in Florida that your utility bills cannot go up for a data center. I 100% agree with that. Your utility bills should not go up for a data center. Number two, they have to get a consumptive use permit from our water management districts in Florida. 100% agree with that. We want to protect Florida's aquifers. Three, we want to require closed loop systems if a data center is built in Florida. Think about how somebody's pool works. You fill it up one time and then you have a filtration system that just keeps the water clean and recycles the water. You might have to add some just because of evaporation, but by and large, you're not refilling your pool every single day. We think that data centers should be able to do the same thing. And the new specs on data centers, not the old ones that are in Northern Virginia, the new ones are far more efficient on water. They actually use less water than a golf course does.
1: So you wouldn't fight it?
2: No, I think you mitigate the issues. And that's, I guess, like anything in life, AI is a tool. It's the new tool in our economy, the same way the personal computer was a tool, the same way the internal combustion engine was a tool. It's a tool that we're now using in the economy. My concern is if you just say no without mitigating the issues like power, like water, and quite frankly, like proximity, do I want one next to somebody's house? No. Like, I don't want one next to my house. And so I don't want that for other people. So yeah, you set them back, you set them away. But as long as you mitigate that, then yes, you go ahead and you build out what you need in order to have the computing power for the future of our economy. My bigger concern, if we start limiting computing power, is that you'll see the cost of computing power rise, not on Amazon or Meta, but on small businesses who are trying to use AI to be more efficient, on people who are trying to use it for various means, whether it's to make funny little videos or memes, or if you're trying to research information for yourself. Because if you don't have the computing power, then the cost for individuals and the cost for small businesses, those, in my opinion, are going to go up. I'll give you a quick example. The United States of America, and under President Trump, we're finally changing this. But we've not built a new oil refinery in our country in more than 47 years. But if you look around America, the amount of petroleum products from our computers to our cell phones to our clothes to hair dye has increased every single year. So we're wondering why the cost of goods have increased, but everything is petroleum products. But we've not built a new refinery.
1: Right.
2: So we have more demand for the output, but we've not built out the capacity. My concern with the data center argument of people just saying flat no is that if we don't build out the capacity for something that we are using, everybody's using, even the people who are anti-AI data centers are using AI.
1: Right.
2: Let's just be very clear. Everybody's using it. If you don't have the capacity, you actually raise the costs, especially on

0: use our open systems, our social media platforms, and you bring in disinformation to essentially decentralize our political foundation. I 100% believe that's what the Chinese are doing.
1: You got to find a way to stop it. Lastly,
0: yeah.
1: If I was to put one in, if you become governor, one issue that you're going to be facing is Cuba.
0: Yeah.
1: You know, the massive power shortages. They're running out of oil and gas. They've lost Venezuela as an ally. How are you going to handle that? It's 90 miles off your coast.
0: It 100% is. First of all, we want the Cuban regime to fall. I want Diaz-Canel gone. I want the regime to fall. It's time for a free Cuba again. You have a free Cuba, they will have a friend and a partner in me and with the people of Florida.
1: You worry about massive refugees?
0: Not as much. And the reason why I'm not as concerned about that is because I think, you know, talking to Secretary Rubio about this, I think that if the regime fell, we will find some ways to stabilize Cuba and it be a launch point for aid and assets and investment to go into Cuba from Florida.
1: Best of luck. A lot of people in Florida just heard you. And I'll be in Pensacola on Saturday night at 8 o'clock. And I'll ask people, what do you think about Congressman Donalds being Governor Donalds? And I'm sure you're going to get a lot of applause. Yep. Congressman, thanks so much, Congressman. You listen to Brian Kilmeade Show. Don't move.
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5: Well, after a pleasant start to our day, we are looking good even into the afternoon as the sunshine is sticking around. Might see a few clouds as we push it up near 90. Tonight, mainly clear, mid-60s. North Country a little bit cooler. Tomorrow, the next change coming in. Isolated showers and thunderstorms in the morning. Mid to late afternoon through the evening hours. Scattered showers and storms, 90 degrees. Friday, maybe some lingering showers, possibly a thunderstorm in the afternoon, middle 80s. The weekend looks great, though, with lots of sunshine. From the Weather Channel, I'm meteorologist Ray Stajic, WIBX 950 AM and 92.3 FM.
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9: Or the engines for their fighter jets, because that'll upset the power balance in the Middle East, which is ultimately guaranteed by Israeli air superiority. And also by, I think, by America's posture in the Middle East.
10: And that is Benjamin Netanyahu with me earlier this week, I think on Tuesday, where he said, do not sell the F-35s to Turkey, and the president indicating he might. Michael Rubin joins us now, Director of Policy Analysis for the Middle East Forum. Michael, welcome back. You think the president should sell those F-35s?
11: No, Brian, I actually think the president shouldn't. But I'll actually give a different reason than Prime Minister Netanyahu. Turkey has a growing defense industry, and they haven't been shy about their desire to compete with American arms. When President Obama transferred drones to Turkey, they were reverse engineered, and now Turkey sells tens of billions of dollars worth of drones, not only to our allies, but also to our adversaries. What I'm afraid, as Turkey talks about its own stealth jet fighter, that it wants to reverse engineer the F-35 and use everything which the Americans have invested in for their own industries. I don't think that's making America great.
10: They would give it to Iran, perhaps, because they're friends with Iran, right?
11: Well, Trump himself said, Brian, that he talked Erdogan out of joining the war on Iran's side. But if we want to go back, the Turkish Air Force has run war games without forewarning NATO first with both the People's Republic of China and also with Pakistan. That's not the type of ally that we should be allowing to have the F-35 Joint Strike Fighter.
10: Have you heard that before, that Turkey wanted to join the war with Iran?
11: I'm not sure whether I believe it, but President Trump himself had said that in the context of talking about how persuasive President Trump was to talk President Erdogan out of this. This was in the same speech when he talked about bringing a big gift bag to Erdogan when he came and visited him at NATO.
10: So you have a recommendation of what Israel should, they look at Iran as an enemy, should they?
11: Well, certainly they already look at Iran, but I think they need to look at Turkey.
10: No, I mean Turkey, it's Turkey as an enemy, should they?
11: Let me put yes. The short answer is yes. More directly, Brian, I think countries are at their strongest when they calibrate their foreign policy towards reality rather than wishful thinking.
10: And what do you think? People just say, remember, NATO can't be a problem, as opposed to reality, how they're acting?
11: Well, you know, it's both how they're acting, but it's also the question of listen to other NATO members. Turkey has been harassing Greece. It's been claiming Greek territory. It's been harassing the European Union. It's recently transferred F-16s to northern Cyprus without in violation of the American end-use agreements. It increasingly looks that like Turkey is more intent on harassing European states and Greece, a NATO member, than it is in fighting Russia. And remember, Turkey doesn't really sanction Russian oil. It's become the major money laundering hub for Russia today.
10: So let's talk about what we learned today. We know the president's now meeting with the Syrian leader. How do you view Syria and this leader? We know about his Al-Qaeda background, unfathomable that he's running the place, but he has been more of a stabilizing force than Assad, I'll tell you that. He's not barrel bombing his people. He's trying to stabilize his country. Where do you rank this leader, ally or enemy?
11: I'm still undecided. Look, Brian, you know I went to Syria recently, and I'm sitting here talking to you from Benghazi, Libya. The fact of the matter is, when I went to Syria, what was very clear is that Ahmed al-Sharqa only controlled certain neighborhoods of Damascus and then Idlib. When he doesn't even have control over his whole true faction, the Hayat Tahrir al-Sham, and therefore, I just wouldn't want to put all our eggs in one basket for someone that's afraid to drive across the city of the capital city of the country he says he runs.
10: Well, the one thing we like is Iran no longer has a presence there, correct?
11: That we do like. The question is whether Turkey is becoming as much of a problem. And, you know, while Iran had long cultivated groups like Hamas, today Hamas's headquarters is in Istanbul, Turkey, just a couple hundred miles from where President Trump is in Ankara, Turkey.
10: So we believe that they are sustaining Hamas, correct?
11: They absolutely are sustaining Hamas, not only sustaining Hamas financially, they're allowing Hamas to plan terrorist attacks from on Turkish soil.
10: Where would you say the Gaza rehab is right now?
11: The Gaza rehab is certainly out of the limelight. But look, when we're talking about the deal and the peace agreement, the second item that was supposed to be accomplished was disarming Hamas. If Hamas isn't disarmed, and if we don't hold their feet to the fire, then ultimately they're going to reconstitute. While I'm a little bit pessimistic about Gaza, this is why I'm a little bit more optimistic that President Trump isn't allowing the Iranians to do the same thing when they're purposely testing the red lines of his memorandum of understanding.
10: So when we look at Hezbollah's presence, how have they got rearmed since the devastating pager attack and the walkie-talkie attack? You going after their missiles, killing Nasrallah. How have they been able to sustain themselves? Have we been watching money and arms flow through, even though Iran has been under economic distress?
11: Let me tell you this, Brian. You know that I go to Lebanon quite often. I went to Lebanon in the wake of the beeper attack, which you said. I went to Dahiya, the main Hezbollah neighborhood in southern Beirut, and I was counting people with one eyes and missing fingers from that beeper attack, and there was not a Hezbollah flag in sight. That was last November. I went back a week and a half ago. There was Hezbollah banners all over the place. On the airport road, there were big signs, billboards that said, thanks to Iran. I saw flags of the Islamic Republic of Iran, and I saw posters of Qasem Soleimani, the late head of the Quds Force that Donald Trump had killed in Baghdad back on January 3rd, 2020. The point of this is I didn't see a single Lebanese flag. And so from a Lebanese point of view, a Hezbollah point of view, they've been looking at this memorandum of understanding as snatching victory from the jaws of defeat. And that's why perhaps Donald Trump is right to reconsider. Now, last year, I went to Cote d'Ivoire in Western Africa. And of course, across many of these West African states, the largest business leaders are actually Lebanese diaspora. And what I was looking at was money laundering going into Lebanon from West Africa, from South America. Here's the point. While Israel had taken out much of Hezbollah's military, they hadn't taken out the economic network, nor had we. I was meeting with a senior Lebanese official a week and a half ago, and he said the biggest problem he has with the United States is that the U.S. Treasury Department, because of its own bureaucratic inertia, is so slow at designating Hezbollah money launderers when the Lebanese government provides the Americans with information about it. So I do think we need to be much more serious and holistic if we expect to have a victory over Hezbollah.
10: So here's President Trump on how he feels about Iran right now after they hit five merchant ships in 2 days. Cut to.
12: Is the ceasefire done? Is the MOU dead?
13: It's a very interesting question. To me, I think it's over. I don't want to deal with them anymore. They're scum. You know what scum is? They're scum. They're sick people. They're led by sick people. And they're vicious, violent people. And if they had a nuclear weapon, they'd use it. As far as I'm concerned, it's over. I'll speak to our negotiators.
10: So, and then he said, you know, negotiators want to talk, they can talk. I look at it as over. The markets don't like that. Down 500 points. The president says, I'm going to hit him again tonight. What do you think, Michael Rubin?
11: Well, you know, I think the president is right to do this. In this case, you know, Brian, that from time to time, I talk to the Iranians. And what I've always told the Iranians is that President Trump is different from every other president because he's much more willing to talk to people. But unlike Joe Biden, unlike Barack Obama, he's also much more willing to walk away if he senses insincerity. He walked away from North Korea. He's walked away from others. In this case, the Iranians were testing him. And he's going to teach the Iranians a lesson. That said, I think that President Donald Trump's negotiation with Iran was bound to fail for a simple reason. He was to make a real estate analogy, he was negotiating with the doorman of a skyscraper rather than the owner of the skyscraper. The fact of the matter is Mohammed Bakr Khalibaf, the Speaker of the Parliament, doesn't have the power. He's not in charge inside Iran or in the Islamic Revolutionary Guard Corps. And therefore, any promises which he makes were meaningless.
10: So who do you deal with? Who would be dealing with?
11: This is what I would deal. The person in charge of Iran is Ahmed Vahidi, who used to be the Minister of Defense. But you really have two choices.
10: He's with the IRGC now, right?
11: All of these guys are somehow affiliated with the IRGC, but you're absolutely right. He's with the IRGC. Now, you have two options. One is, if you want to deal with Mohammed Bakr Khalibaf, you have to understand that the knives are out for him inside Iran, and you have to eliminate all of his competitors so he's the only person in the room. Otherwise, what you need to do is have a list of people ranked by power. You ask Ahmed Vahidi, will he negotiate? He says yes or no. If he says yes, you negotiate. If he says no, you eliminate him and go to the second in the list. And I guarantee you, by the time you get to point person three, four, or five, you're going to have someone who's going to negotiate with you. And if you have someone who's not going to negotiate with you, then ultimately, you shouldn't pretend that they don't exist, because as we saw with three ships getting attacked, they do exist. One other thing I would do if I were Donald Trump, Brian, is I would ask, or I would have Steve Witkoff, his chief envoy, ask Mohammed Bakr Khalibaf, who was the one who gave the order, to hand him over. And either Khalibaf can or he can't. But if he can't, that's a sign that Khalibaf is the wrong person.
10: So who gave the order to hit the merchant ships?
11: Yes.
10: That's interesting. The only people that are really good at eliminating Iranians are the Israelis. The president's reluctant to maybe get the Israelis back in the fold at this point, even though I think they're going to act on their own behalf at some point when it becomes clear where what we're doing. So what would be your next move?
11: Well, I always try to remind people, and I say this as a military analyst, that the Israelis drive more German submarines than the German Navy does. So the Israelis are capable and they have the intelligence to do what they're going to do. What I'm told is that during Operation Epic Fury, the Americans and the Israelis worked together with such interoperability, it even exceeded the way the United States and the United Kingdom worked together during World War II. We were that close. And if President Trump wants to farm out certain missions to the Israelis in the Venn diagram of national interests, I have no doubt that the Israelis could probably accomplish what's needed.
10: So, Michael Rubin, in the weeks that they were fighting together, was there something wrong with, and I asked Netanyahu this, the Prime Minister this on Tuesday, was there, in retrospect, was there something about that battle plan or about the Iranians' resistance that surprised you or that fell short?
11: Okay. First of all, there was a discrepancy between Trump and Netanyahu on what came next. Netanyahu really liked the former crown prince, Reza Pahlavi. As far as Trump was concerned, that guy failed his audition. Number two, there was genuine surprise that Iranians didn't come out to fight in the street. Number three, however, was strategic patience. The Israelis had it, the Americans didn't. Now, you know, I actually talked to some American targeting officers and war planners about this, and they said, no, we disprove this notion that Americans have no strategic patience, because for 30 years we had been updating targets and we managed to decapitate the regime in the last weeks. So maybe I'm wrong to talk about strategic patience, but we certainly didn't have the political patience. And look, when you have a hornet's nest, you have two good options. One is to leave it alone. The other good option is to get rid of it. But you don't want to come down the middle, lightly tapping it with a stick and then walk away. And it seems, unfortunately, that's what the United States did in this case.
10: Even when we were fighting, as opposed to when we walked away. While we were fighting, you thought we could have hit harder?
11: While we were fighting, the problem was political statements that gave the Islamic Revolutionary Guard Corps confidence that they could outlast us. And that impedes any notion of surrender or people defecting.
10: Interesting. And now that the internet's back together, if you hit them again, you wonder if the people were able to communicate if that had something to do with it. Also, Michael, in defense of the Iranian people, they're not armed. And between 20 and 40,000 were just killed in cold blood. So that does tend to dispirit a population.
11: You're absolutely right. I am reminded of what happened in Serbia when Bill Clinton, however, bombed Serbia back in 1999. When that bombing campaign ended, Slobodan Milosevic remained in power. But the next year he was overthrown because Slobodan Milosevic wasn't able to pay his salaries and many of its constituencies, the top generals, had been killed. I sort of wonder whether something could happen in that case, but my biggest fear is what you just voiced, Brian. We've never seen a regime, aside from North Korea, with the degree of cruelty that Iran has.
10: They are the worst. Michael Rubin, thanks so much. Every word you said was valuable. Truly appreciate it.
11: Thank you.
10: Back in a moment.
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1: For anyone watching who doesn't know, can you tell us what happened?
2: Honestly, I just am a little sassy sometimes, and I'm good. I've mastered at, like, getting in people's heads. Like, right. I've just mastered it, and I think that's game within the game. We just talked about it. And of course, like, I saw that I already had her, and first of all, what actually happened, though, someone got called, Caitlin got called for a technical, and both of them should have had a technical, and so I just went up to the ref, and I was like, I wouldn't say you're her.
1: Yeah.
2: I was like, shouldn't she get a technical, too? And she was like, well, don't you bleep, bleep, point at me. And I was like, oh, shouldn't have said that. And then that's where you got that
1: and
2: photo.
1: That's where the point is.
3: And that was Sophie Cunningham talking about defending Caitlin Collins from a, that was Caitlin, I always say Collins, who was an anchor on CNN. Caitlin Clark, who was being stepped on again, and she's pretty much the bodyguard. She is the big blonde woman, girl, very attractive. She also happens to be a martial arts expert, and she was on with James Corden last night just talking about what she's done. She said, this is how dumb it is, how rude they are with Caitlin Clark. She's one of the best players ever to play college basketball. Excuse me, college basketball, of course, but pro basketball. And they're doing an advertisement for 30 years of the WNBA, and they don't put her on it. She said, they put me on it. She goes, I am not one of the best players now. I shouldn't be on it now, let alone all time. So they just have a problem with Caitlin Clark in the league. But Sophie Cunningham has emerged as a real outlaw in a fun way. She's the one who was pointing her finger at the opponent that knocked Caitlin Clark down. Listen to the Brian Kilmeade Show. Keep in mind, Countdown to Pensacola, Saturday night at 8 o'clock, streamed on Fox Nation. History, Liberty, and Laughs. We bring history to life in a fun, entertaining, patriotic way on year 250 of America. Every 5 minutes.

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5: The ceasefire is over, he thinks, and President Trump, as Iran can expect to be hit hard with strikes again tonight. I'm Chris Foster, Fox News. Strikes resumed after Iran went back to attacking tankers in the Strait of Hormuz, and now today targeting American military sites in Bahrain and Kuwait. President's threatening Iran's civilian infrastructure.
6: Their electric plants, where they make their electricity, and their we'll take them out. I don't want to do that, but if we have to, we'll take them out.
5: And threatening to seize Iran's Karg Island and its oil infrastructure.
6: We attacked Karg Island last night. We knocked out a piece. I said, don't touch the oil, because maybe we'll take over Karg Island.
5: President also at the NATO summit in Turkey says he wants to end trade with Spain, and tells Ukraine's President Zelensky he'll grant a license for Ukraine to manufacture their own Patriot air defense systems to stop Russian attacks. The Trump administration announces what it calls a major investigation of work visa fraud.
7: Labor Department Inspector General Anthony D'Esposito says investigators are probing visa use for alleged human trafficking schemes. He tells Maria Bartiromo of Fox Business they're looking at the use of H-1B visas that allow skilled foreign people to work in the U.S. and PERM visas, the first step toward a green card.
8: We've already started to issue dozens of subpoenas. We are going to make sure that we track down every lead.
7: D'Esposito says it's not just hiring factory workers, but medical facilities and doctor's offices.
8: Much of the visa and the human trafficking that we see when it comes to this foreign labor is tied to cartels, is tied to transnational gangs.
7: Jenny Cosola, Fox News.
5: Kentucky Governor Democrat Andy Beshear says he's asked for an update on Senate Republican Mitch McConnell's condition. He's been hospitalized for 3.5 weeks with no one saying why. A German doctor is sentenced to life in prison for murdering 15 seriously ill patients during home visits. 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
13: 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Herkimer police continue to investigate a pair of stabbing incidents that occurred on Tuesday. Police Chief Richard Bowman said one person was stabbed in the arm, another was stabbed in the head. The second victim, though, refused treatment and is reportedly not cooperating with police. So far, authorities have charged 38-year-old Justin Ramos of Herkimer with assault in the second degree and conspiracy. Police are also looking to locate Heather McLean in connection with the stabbing investigation on North Main Street. Police say anyone with information should contact the Village of Herkimer Police Department. The final Mid-State Correctional Facility officer charged in connection with the death of an inmate last year has been sentenced. Thomas Eck ordered to spend 9 months behind bars for omitting details from a report filed after the beating death of Messiah Nantwi. Nantwi was attacked by several corrections officers and died of his injuries at the hospital. Eck previously had rejected a plea deal that would have put him in prison for 12 years. Appointments now being accepted for Rome Health's convenient care at Turning Stone, a new medical clinic located on the first floor of the Crescent Hotel at the Turning Stone Resort Casino. The primary care clinic and ultrasound opened on Monday. X-ray and mammography services will begin being offered there on the week of July 20th. The Oneida Indian Nation selected Rome Health to provide healthcare services for Turning Stone team members, their families, and resort guests. The clinic is also open to the public, offering convenient access to primary care and medical imaging services. They're open Monday through Thursday, 8 to 4, Fridays from 11 to 7, and on Saturdays from 9 until 1. And in sports, Lionel Messi and Argentina are still alive at the World Cup. They overcame a late two-goal deficit to stun Egypt 3-2 on Tuesday. I'm Jeff Manaske from the newsroom at WIBX 950 AM and 92.3 FM.
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0: All right, from 48th and 6th in Midtown Manhattan, heard around the country, around the world. Brian Kilmeade Show coming to you, and I appreciate you being there. This hour, we got a lot going on. We're still monitoring events over in Turkey, where the president had his third bilateral in 3 hours. His last one's with the Syrian president, and Al-Shira. And I'm not too sure that he got too many questions. I was trying to watch while hosting the show, so it's not easy. Not making excuses, just not easy. Ambassador Kurt Volker was watching. He's going to be joining me in 35 minutes. Karl Rove is always watching. He's going to join me in 2. So let's get to the big three.
18: Number 3.
0: Can we put the unhinged conspiracy theories to rest? Charlie Kirk's alleged assassin hearing continues as the judge hears the evidence, and it's overwhelming that Tyler Robinson is seen on site multiple times, multiple angles, with a gun, a rifle down his leg, DNA on the rooftop, DNA on the towel covering the gun. He's got his parents and his lover admitting that they did it, that Tyler Robinson did it, yet these people are going for clicks and want to say that Israel's involved or Erica Kirk had her husband killed. It is sickening, and it's got to stop.
18: Number two.
19: Given that you have a sort of ascendant role in the Democratic Party, could you talk about the main Senate race? Do you think that Graham Plattner should drop out of the race?
20: I believe that it's time for him to drop out of the race.
0: Yeah, Mayor Mamdani, suddenly a power broker in the Democratic Party. Dems in dire straits as, in Maine, as the despicable Graham Plattner refuses to leave without his demands being met. And there's some who believe he's not going to leave at all with only 5 days left to replace him.
18: Number one.
21: Is the ceasefire done? Is the MOU dead?
6: That's a very interesting question. To me, I think it's over. I don't want to deal with them anymore. They're scum. You know what scum is? They're scum. They're sick people.
0: Really is. President Trump speaks at NATO as he rips our allies for being MIA on Iran, takes aim at Spain, and a ceasefire is essentially done as he pounds Iran with 80 strikes and promises to hit him again tonight. He's going to have a press conference shortly, too. Karl Rove, you know, everybody knows what you do and what you know. Your thoughts about this very transparent, impactful NATO summit when it comes to first Iran?
22: Well, first of all, the president is right to be upset with the Iranians. He should not be upset with our NATO allies. There are two of them he should be upset with. Spain refused and France refused to allow us to use our bases there in support of the operation. But remember, the president's angry with them for not coming along. He didn't tell them what was happening. They knew about it when the rest of the world knew about it. There was no consultation in advance. I'm not suggesting he should have consulted with them in advance. This was a highly confidential mission launched on the basis of intelligence that the Israelis had, and the president made a decision to launch. But he shouldn't be then critical of the Europeans for not jumping on board immediately. He didn't, you know, you need to build this kind of thing. If you want him to be there, you need to go to him as we did before Iraq and Afghanistan and say, we need your help. And would you be willing to help? And in what ways would you be able to help? The president felt rightly that he didn't have the time and worried about the secrecy of the mission thereby. But he shouldn't now be so critical of them. What he ought to be doing is applauding the ones who are starting to muscle up like they should, like the Poles and the Czechs and the Germans and others, and be applauding them and encouraging everybody else to follow their example. He brought about a monumental change in NATO. He and Vladimir Putin, for different reasons, but Putin because he was a threat, Trump because he was encouraging, and he ought to be encouraging these European nations rather than castigating them all for, you know, the failures of two nations to be supportive of our efforts in the Middle East.
0: Carl, it's interesting. At 4 a.m, I don't expect you to have been up then. I have to be and welcome it. The president had a press conference, and he was kind of mad at NATO, just like you just said. When he came back 2 hours later and sat with Zelensky, he said a lot of love in the room, a lot of respect given to the U.S. for upping the amount of money each are spending on the defense. And I'm thinking to myself, something happened. And it wasn't just a matter of them complimenting. My hunch is it wasn't just a matter of them complimenting about what you just said. I think they said something, because Ruta is pushing for that, on supporting the operations in Iran. And my sense is something's going to emerge from that. I don't know if your instincts are the same.
22: Well, my suspicion is that the Europeans understand how critical an open Strait of Hormuz is to their economies and to their to them. I mean, 20% of the world's oil flows through that narrow strip of water. And if it is closed by the Iranians or controlled by the Iranians, everybody in the world is going to suffer, including the Europeans, even if they don't derive, you know, oil and gas from the region. But they do. They do get tremendous amounts of natural gas and oil from the region. So, it's to their advantage. And they do bring some capabilities, particularly on the marine side, the naval side, to the efforts to keep the strait open and to diminish Iran's ability to threaten.
0: I was talking to Congressman Byron Donaldson. He said, you realize what it would have meant for us, everybody bent out of shape, that he acted without permission, without warning, and everything you said is correct, and the president always does things a little bit different, the smallest and biggest things, always different, no one's going to be like him, for better or for worse. But now, since then, can you imagine if our allies, NATO, lined up to escort merchant ships, commercial vessels through the strait, one after another? What kind of message that would have sent to insurers, to the world markets, and let alone the actual results of getting them through cleanly? And that could, I'd love to see that happen still.
22: Yeah. Well, you get more with honey than vinegar. And the president ought to put, he's really good at honey when he wants to. So he ought to be out there putting out a little bit more honey and less vinegar.
0: So I want you to hear what he said. Let's switch to Ukraine. So he's sitting with Zelensky. They talked about how their relationship evolved. He says, we get along quite well now. And President Zelensky chimed in and says, and we'll continue to be. And then they had this to say about Patriots, which we are assured of. But listen to this.
6: One of the things I think we're going to be talking about today, a little birdie told me this, about the fact that we'll give them the right to make Patriots. We'll show them how to do it. It's very complex, actually, but it's you'll figure out the complexity quickly. And we're talking about that, and we'll, the company that makes them, which is building now four plants, you know, all of our companies, we'll be able to do this in 2 to 3 months. If you order a Patriot, now you have to wait a long time for them. Same thing with Tomahawks. We have a lot of certain equipment, but with the, they call it the elite equipment. And you don't need elite equipment necessarily for a war. But so one of the things we're going to be talking about is we're going to give a license to you to make Patriots. That's pretty cool, right?
22: Larry.
6: This way you can't complain that we're not giving them enough. It's a make them yourself. We haven't informed the company of that yet, but that'll work out all right. You know, sure, they'll be thrilled. But, you know, they'll be able to do it. You'll be able to figure that out. Most countries couldn't do that. No. If I said that to most countries, they wouldn't know what I'm talking about. But this is a very ingenious group. And what I like about that, it's a defensive situation as opposed to an offensive. But I think one of the things you might want to be talking about is that.
0: Carl, that's something General Keane has brought up. Mark Thiessen's talked about. Perhaps you did, too. This is a great move. What hurdles remain to get that done? Any?
22: Well, these things are easily said and difficult to execute. But if there's something that the Ukrainians have shown in the last several years, it's their ability to take these tech issues affecting defense and deal with them. I mean, they are now the world's leader in drone warfare. We're learning from them. They're supplying drones to us and to our allies. And I think this is a great move. And, you know, congratulations to both presidents for having arrived at this solution. And yes, this is important. We need to recognize that we need to increase our industrial base in order to be safe and to deter our enemies. But we also need our allies to be similarly positioned. And what better place to do that than in a place where, A, they're innovative and ingenious and have demonstrated their ability to handle these kind of missions, and probably most important of all, demonstrate the need for them. I mean, if they remember all those days, the early days of this conflict when they were expected to fold, Ukraine was expected to be gone and recovered by Russia and returned to its status of a colony. And instead they have fought. And today, I mean, think about it, just over the weekend, 1,500 miles away from the border of Ukraine and Russia, they struck the largest refinery that the Russians have in Siberia. Says something about their ability to wage modern war.
0: But what about Raytheon and Lockheed Martin? Do you think they'll stand in the way? Because they own the right. I mean, they own the licenses, the patents.
22: Well, they'll make money off of it. And they'll have a new partner. They'll have an additional facility to make things. I'm sure there are highly technical issues, and I'm sure some proprietary things that they're going to be concerned about. But this is a good business deal for them. They've got a willing partner who's willing to say, yeah, give us a license and we'll pay you for the ability to make your weapons.
0: All right, good. That's what I'm hoping for. I was just seeing some stats on Russia. Do you know their GDP was supposed to grow 1.4, now it's down to 0.5? Do you know that their businesses, corporate businesses, have $91 billion they can't pay on loans from the Russian government? And do you know that over 500,000 Russians have gone bankrupt over the last year? Something's happening with that 150 million person population country. They can't replenish their troops. They're dragging them out of Africa. So something's going on here, Carl.
22: Yeah, they're losing. Putin made a bad bet, and he's doubled down and doubled down and doubled down again and again and again. And the Ukrainians are fighting a smart war, hitting them where it hurts the most. Think about it. People in Moscow, the capital of Russia, are standing in line for hours to get a couple of gallons of gas in their tanks. I mean, this is an economy that's hurting. And if he doesn't do something to reduce you know, reduce the threat to his economy, he's in deep trouble. And I don't see what he can do to reduce the threat to his economy short of suspending the war.
0: I want you to talk politics now. Graham Plattner is one of the worst human beings, let alone candidates, you can imagine. Now comes out with two separate women and a third, perhaps, coming out accusing him essentially of rape. And saw the New York Times looks as though they were caught soft pedaling the entire thing. But before we talk about Karl Rove's opinion of Plattner, this is what Democrats were saying just a week ago. Cut 15.
1: I haven't followed the minute by minute of what's happened over the last few days, but I do think there's a difference.
2: I'm going to do everything I can to make sure that Graham Plattner is the next senator from the state of Maine.
3: He did two, three tours of duty in Iraq. He came back with a PTSD. That's not an excuse, but he said that he had a problem with alcohol. He had an ugly period in his life. And he believes that he is transformed.
23: Do you believe the women who have accused him of sexual misconduct?
24: Look, I don't know what you're talking about. What I know, is that Graham Plattner is out talking to the people of Maine.
0: He's not leaving, Carl. He's got 5 days to leave, and so far he's not leaving. This was a guy that, at the very least, was caught throwing a woman into the room, bruised her, was extremely rough with her, let alone everything else he's done with Purple Heart recipients, horrible things he said about women, horrible things, calling himself a communist and a socialist with a Nazi tattoo. Where do you go from here?
22: Well, I can't see how he can continue, but he may have enough of an ego that he thinks he can. He's got until, I think it's Monday, to withdraw, and then they've got 2 weeks to replace him. But it's a mess, and they deserve every bit of it. I love it. Elizabeth Warren, he's talking to the people. Yeah, a rapist, probably. Maybe two-time rapist. You know, certainly a thug. Certainly I didn't know it was a Nazi emblem. Yeah, really. I'm a military historian, and I'm an expert in modern warfare. But geez, that's a surprise. You really mean the Totenkopf is really like a German SS, you know, tattoo? I mean, please. The guy's a creep. And the Democrats rallied around him because he had new energy and he seemed to have a life story that, you know, PST and a veteran and, you know, but, you know, couldn't work, you know. And then it turns out to be, you know, only has a house because of the VA. And it all turns out to be a fraud. He's a rich kid who went to an elite school and gets a loan from his daddy to buy his house. And, you know, is a, quote, oysterman who doesn't make any money. But his wife gets paid by the oyster company and he sells the oysters to his mommy. I mean, come on. This is just thick.
0: But here we go. Does this give the Democrats a resuscitation of a chance to win that seat? Because you got to think that any candidate would be better than Graham Plattner against Susan Collins.
22: Yeah, maybe. But I mean, I think that the Democratic Party in the state is damaged goods. And think about who they have. They've got, you know, the woman who came in third in the race for governor and the former Senate president who came in fourth and the, you know, this person and that person. I mean, you know, none of them are, you know, maybe they'll lightning will strike and they'll pop onto the stage and everybody will be excited. But I think the Democratic Party in Maine has got a problem with having fielded and gotten enthusiastically behind a creep.
0: Abdul El Alcide is running against Haley Stevens for the Democratic nomination. If you want Mike Rogers to win, who do you hope emerges?
22: Well, Al-Sayed. I mean, he's a far left winger. He is said incredibly unbelievable things. He's for the squad agenda and anti-Israel. And I think Mike Rogers would. Who is a, you know, hail fellow well-met, sort of the kind of guy that you'd be comfortable leaning over the back fence and saying, you want to come over for a beer and a brat? I mean, I think Mike stands a good chance. He came within 0.2 of winning it last time around. And I think particularly against El Sayed, he'd have a great shot.
0: Unbelievably qualified, FBI, military background, House Select Committee. So unbelievably qualified. Yeah.
22: And really smart guy and really nice guy, too. I mean, that's right. One of the great things.
0: That's how I describe Karl Rove. Smart and nice guy.
22: Yeah, well, he's Michigan nice. I'm sort of Texas Norwegian nice. So,
0: Karl Rove, thanks so much. We really learned a lot always. Thanks so much, sir.
22: Thanks, pal. All the best.
0: Back in a moment.
17: It's Brian Kilmeade. WIBX.
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0: defy logic. So this is his last World Cup game, knowing that his missed penalty kick would cost his team a chance of repeating as world champs. That would be enough. But I'll tell you, this is twice. First against Cape Verde, they were down. They came back and then helped, came back again. So then they have this against Egypt. We'll see what they're going to do next. And it's going to be interesting to see the matchups here on in. We know that 42 million people, if you take Fox's ratings and you take Telemundo's ratings, 42 million people watch the U.S. team play. And they just were so terrible. And they know it, and they've said it. France against Morocco, this is the quarterfinals. Spain against Belgium, Spain, please win 100-0. Norway against England, I want them both to win. Argentina, Switzerland, it's going to be fantastic. What a great World Cup.
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1: News. I'm Therese Crowley. President Trump at the NATO summit says he thinks the ceasefire with Iran is over, warning he may hit them again harder tonight over their strikes on Gulf allies and commercial ships.
2: We attacked Cargo Island last night. We knocked out a piece. I said, don't touch the oil, because maybe we'll take over Cargo Island. You know, we may take over Cargo Island. It's not a thing they can do about
1: it. The oil barrel price up to $75. President Trump meeting with Ukraine President Zelensky on their Russian war request for missiles.
2: We're going to give a license to you to make Patriots. That's pretty cool, right? This way you can't complain that we're not giving them enough. I said, make them yourself.
1: At the probable cause hearing for Charlie Kirk's accused assassin, Don Trump Jr. tells Fox the evidence he saw was much more cut and dry than he would have imagined. DNA and video at the crime scene. 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
3: Well, after a pleasant start to our day, we are looking good even into the afternoon as the sunshine is sticking around. Might see a few clouds as we push it up near 90 tonight. Mainly clear, mid-60s. North Country a little bit cooler. Tomorrow, the next change coming in. Isolated showers and thunderstorms in the morning. Mid to late afternoon through the evening hours. Scattered showers and storms, 90 degrees. Friday, maybe some lingering showers, possibly a thunderstorm in the afternoon. Middle 80s. The weekend looks great, though, with lots of sunshine. From the Weather Channel, I'm meteorologist Ray Stajic, WIBX 950 AM and 92.3 FM.
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6: Trying to move this war to the sky from the battlefield. That's why we now begin to control the battlefield. This is very important. It's difficult when you have less people to move them back. But we found another way how to do it, to cut their logistic for their army. It's about weapon, petrol, diesel, without massive human losses. That is the difference between us, by the way.
7: So that is President Zelensky talking about how he's changed the complexion of the war by bringing it to the air, technically without an air force, with a drone force, and then eventually got a few F-16s when we were able to train pilots on them. But you remember, that was been slow walked entirely by Joe Biden, to the point where he said no, then eventually said yes, and we'll take a few, and then we'll begin to train. We'll wait 6 months to train them. But President Trump ended up giving to him. Ambassador Kurt Volker joins us now. Ambassador, we've been in this war now for, not we, but the Ukrainians and Russians have been fighting now for 5 years. Do you think that this is coming to an end?
8: I think it's changed decisively. Ukraine now has an advantage. Drone attacks, counter-drone, electronic warfare, long-range strikes, medium-range strikes, logistics. Ukraine is doing very, very well. Their weak point is air defense, where the Russians have missiles that can get through, and that's where President Trump's decision to license the Patriot technology so they can build their own Patriots. That's a huge step there. But I think it has turned, and eventually Vladimir Putin is going to need a ceasefire.
7: Does he know it? I mean, has he ever shown any sign of a ceasefire? Anything he's ever done his entire career?
8: Right. No, he will never show weakness. He'll never admit that he needs anything. He'll always want to put on that bravado. But the reality is coming down on him. Their finances are not going to sustain this war, and their recruitment is not going to sustain the number of losses they're having on the battlefield. So this is coming down on him, and he can see it.
7: So I'm looking at some of the stats. Do you know the Russian economy was supposed, the GDP was supposed to grow at 1.3, which is terrible. Now it's downgraded to 0.4. Do you know 500,000 Russians have just declared bankruptcy in the last month or so? And do you know also their businesses, corporations, owe $91 billion to Russian banks? They're unable to make this stuff. A lot of it is, weapons manufacturers. So it's hard. Yeah. It does seem like it's collapsing. At the same time, they have enough drones to wreak havoc on Kyiv.
8: Yeah, it's the missiles that are really the worst. The drones, the Ukrainians have gotten very good at shooting down now. The Russians will send 400 to 600 a night. Ukrainians will shoot down 85-95% of them. But ballistic missiles or cruise missiles, they get through, and they are really wreaking havoc. But you're totally right about the economy, Brian. And I don't believe those statistics even. I don't think that they actually have positive economic growth. I think it's in the red already. They have very high inflation. They are losing their oil export and oil refining capacity. So a country that's supposed to be an energy powerhouse actually has gas lines all over the country now because people can't get enough gasoline.
7: So the president's over, and he's going to have a press conference, I think, shortly. But he's already had three. So he this morning was really upset with our allies, NATO allies, and he talked about not letting us use our bases, and I don't blame them. But on the second hand, when he came out, he said there was a lot of love in that room and respect towards the United States. And I was wondering what you heard, Ambassador Volker, about what might have went on behind closed doors that may have changed the president's perspective.
8: Yeah, I think there were several countries that spoke up that praised his leadership and gave him credit for the increase in defense spending that most NATO countries have done. And they came out with statistics about how much more they are spending, what they are spending it on, how this is going to strengthen NATO as a whole. So I think he basically got what he wanted out of all of this. He likes to keep the pressure on. He likes to keep the criticism and the insults and singling out countries or leaders. But he also wants to take credit for having achieved something that really is pretty remarkable.
7: Would you give the F-35 to Turkey?
8: Well, you have to manage one big issue, which is the S-400. If you put an F-35 in the same zone as an S-400, there is a high risk that our advanced technology will somehow make it into Russia's hands. And so we have to be very careful about that. But assuming we can manage that issue, assuming we can separate the technologies or get the Turks to give the S-400 to Ukraine or get them out of Turkey, then yes, I would do that. And I think that Turkey has been a very strong ally of the United States in many dangerous parts of the world. And it would help cement Turkey's role within NATO. F-35 is becoming the NATO standard aircraft now.
7: But some people worry, including Michael Rubin, he came out and said, I'm a little worried that them reverse engineering it and marketing it to some of our enemies, like who are allies, like Iran is a friend of theirs, Russia is a friend of theirs.
8: Yeah, I think reverse engineering an F-35 aircraft is not going to be an easy feat. So I would be not so worried about that on some simpler technologies, perhaps. And in terms of the use of the F-35 by Turkey, I think the way these things work is that we will be deployed with them. We are already in bases in Turkey. We will have a lot of interface between the U.S. and Turkey in the way these things are developed and used.
7: So I want you to hear what Olivia Beaver said of the Wall Street Journal about possible tensions within his party on this. Cut 13.
9: I think this is another step in the direction of Republicans feeling uncomfortable with the president's policies. Whether or not you hear them as loud as vocally, they tend to do things more back-channeled. But it comes after the Iran deal that you saw some of these senators being a little bit more bullish in their comments, saying we don't like this deal, we think that there's too many concessions in place, and now we're possibly seeing the ceasefire starting to fall apart. In terms of the negotiations with Turkey, I think that you're going to be seeing a lot of pushback through the back channels because you're essentially putting someone who could tilt the balance of power in the Middle East.
7: Your thoughts?
8: Yeah, I think that we have a lot of interest with Turkey that overlaps. I mean, put yourself on the map where Turkey is and look around. You've got Russia, Ukraine, Black Sea in the north. You've got Iran in the east, you've got Iraq, you've got Syria, you've got Lebanon, you've got energy resources in the Eastern Med. There's a lot where we share interests with Turkey, and we should be trying to figure out how to work together with them on that whole range of issues. And I think we can manage the technology issue, which is real, but I think we can manage the technology issue with the F-35. Iran is a different story, and I think the person we just heard from there, she's absolutely right. This memorandum of understanding was pretty clumsy. It was aimed mostly at stopping hostilities and getting oil and gas prices down for a period of time before the midterm elections, but it was not resolving the Strait of Hormuz, and it was not resolving the nuclear issue. And sure enough, here we are again. Iran is trying to close the Strait of Hormuz or assert its control over ships that go through there. We don't like that. We push back on that. But I think we're going to see this tense dynamic between President Trump and the Iranians for several more months. I don't think we're resolving it. And I don't think that the status quo is something we're going to be happy with.
7: Yeah, so far the market doesn't like it. We're down 800 points. And I'll say the president says he's going to hit him again tonight. So it's up to see if Iran's going to realize they're no longer allowed to sell oil, and we hit him 80 times. So at one point, yeah, you wonder, they realize they're not achieving any of their objectives. So I want you to hear, just about Greenland before I let you go. The president of the United States went right back into it and said, I'm not giving up on Greenland, cut four.
10: Well, that's what hurt my relationship with NATO, because Greenland doesn't help Denmark. Denmark doesn't spend money to really help Greenland, but it's an important part for the United States. And it's surrounded by China ships and Russian ships. And that's not going to happen. The ships is, it's not going to happen. It was Greenland that, in my, and it continues to be, that should be controlled by the United States, not by Denmark.
7: And at the very least, do a partnership, get some rare earth and start building up our bases, which we could start. So your thoughts, because you are a diplomat, Ambassador.
8: Well, look, President Trump didn't go to Ankara to talk about Greenland. A journalist asked him a question and pushed his button on that. So he said what he always says. The reality is somewhat different than what he described, though. We have a treaty with Denmark from 1951 that gives us the right to do anything militarily on Greenland that we're going to need to do. And the Danes support that, and they do pay money, unlike what he said. They pay money for the social welfare of the Greenlanders who live there, something we would not want to do. And they pay for the host nation support for any bases that are there. The lack of military capacity on Greenland today is a result of decisions of his predecessors, President Trump's predecessors, who withdrew forces from Greenland. We used to have 17 bases there. We have, I think, just one right now. So we can fix this. We're in talks with Denmark at technical military levels. We are coming up with the plans for what to do about this. I think some journalist just pushed his button and got him to talk about Greenland. That's not really what he went there to talk about.
7: So what I would love to do is, it looks like Scott Bessent, the Treasury Secretary, is convinced our Gulf allies to give us access to their bank accounts, Iran's bank accounts, that are in their country since they've been rocketed so often and done so much damage. I think that would be great. I also would like to see, Ambassador, tell me if it's possible, using some of the frozen funds to unfreeze, to pay back, to rebuild our bases, number one, from the damage that they did, and rebuild and pay back the Americans whose family, whose loved ones have been lost or been taken hostage.
8: Yeah, we should be. So there's a difference, as your listeners will know, between frozen assets and seized assets. And a lot of the Iranian assets are frozen. They still belong to Iran, but they can't access them. We should be taking some steps to seize assets for exactly the kind of things that you're talking about. These are deliberate acts that Iran has done to damage our bases, to damage infrastructure, to kill American servicemen. We should look at that as reparations, which is an established legal principle, and find a way to seize those assets for those purposes.
7: Especially if you're going to go ahead and freeze some of it. But you agree with the Wall Street Journal that we should, now that we stopped letting them sell sanctioned oil, should we keep those sanctions on, take that off the table?
8: We should never have lifted the sanctions. And I hope that we take advantage of the opportunity to put them right back in place again. Because, you know, I can understand President Trump making the call that we don't want to be in a major war with Iran. We can kick the nuclear issue down the road for a while. We can try to get the strait open. But unleashing the assets, giving them money, helping them sell oil globally, this doesn't make any sense. We should not be doing any of that.
7: Ambassador, it's a very fluid time, a very interesting time. Thanks so much for joining us. Everything's on hyperspeed these days.
8: It is. Good to talk with you, Brian.
7: Same here. Back in a moment. We'll wrap things up.
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1: I think all the allegations are true. He's a liar, a racist, an anti-Semite.
2: Homophobe.
1: He's a homophobe. Yeah. Yesterday, I was sort of on the fence. I'm like, character matters. Morals matter. If I lived in Maine, I would hold my nose and I would pull that lever and I would vote for him. I would vote for Plattner. Right. I would. Right. Well, I think he should step down at this point. I think there's no question about that.
3: So she's saying this all in June, and now we're in July, and now a woman comes out and goes, yeah, I dated him for a while. He raped me. And then the other woman just came out that was in the New York Times says, yeah, it did the same thing to me. Why you guys and the New York Times didn't write it is unbelievable. And then every sitting senator, including Bernie Sanders, who propped him up and said he should leave, but he's not leaving. Evidently, he wants to pick his replacement. He won the nomination. Now, most of this stuff was 2/3 of the stuff was out already, and he ran away with the nomination. The governor kind of dropped out, so he had no competition. But still, he became the Democratic nominee to take on Susan Collins. I'm looking at the Washington Times today, and I believe it. They say that, you know, the only reason why Democrats have even turned on him is because he's losing to Susan Collins already. Susan Collins notoriously in Maine polls badly and wins. She's already up 4, and it's July. By October, this stuff comes out. It's probably going to only expand the lead. That's

0: why they decide they want to get rid of her. Because all these new him, now the, all these new revelations come out. Here's Larry Sabato, a political expert, great friend, great guy with the University of Virginia. And they thought, you know, this, they, the Democrats thought that they were going to get this seat. Cut 24.
1: If the main Democrats don't get their act together quickly and don't manage to pick a respectable substitute nominee and don't manage to pick a process that wasn't as terrible as the one that picked Vice President Harris in 2024, then they might continue to invest in Maine. But if that doesn't happen, I think they will end up spending the money in these more difficult places.
0: Like Iowa, like Ohio, and maybe if they think they can win in Texas, which I think they do. But here's cut 25.
1: They have to gain at least 4 seats. You never know what's going to happen with Fetterman. It could always be 5. And you look at the map, and they've got a whole 2 of their own in Georgia and Michigan. And Michigan's looking very iffy.
0: Yeah, Michigan is looking like Mike Rogers, but they feel good about North Carolina. And they're starting to feel good about, not should feel good, but they feel they have a legitimate shot in Ohio and Iowa. That's a bit of a surprise. They think they have a shot in Texas. I don't think they do. It seems like John Thune is now getting behind, as much as he hates it. He wanted Cornyn. They're good friends. Cornyn was almost the majority leader himself, but he got primaried out, loses to Ken Paxton when the president endorsed Ken Paxton. So now it looks like they're getting behind him because the ramifications of losing Texas are just too great. It could be the majority. So that is something I think that is probably going to go the Republicans' way. They have to hold the Senate. If the president wants to do anything, like get anybody confirmed that might want to retire, step aside, like a Supreme Court justice, he's got to hold the House. So it's likely, I think they're going to, the Senate, I mean, it's likely they will. I thought it was really interesting. So one of the accusers, two of the three that we know of are former girlfriends. So the one's name is Lindsay Fifield, and she came out 2 weeks ago and the New York Times wrote it. And they said, well, it looks like she's a Republican. Really? But she said she was attacked, was assaulted. And then it turns out this other former girlfriend comes out and says, yeah, he assaulted me. He raped me, essentially. And she's a Republican. She's a Democrat. She says, my politics, I agree with him, but I can't allow this to happen for people to think that he's not a horrible person, got blackout drunk and attacked me. And I really want to get into the details. So Lindsay Fifield put this online last night on X. Jenny and I, that's her name, have never met or spoken. Both shared with these reporters terrifying similar details of intimate partner violence, coercive control, and cycles of abusive and love bombing. The third unnamed woman in the story did as well. But tell me again, how they cannot corroborate, because they told everybody that the woman who came out yesterday and sat down with Politico and with Jake Tapper on CNN, they said the New York Times would write the story because they couldn't corroborate it. They could have went to her, they could have went to another one, they could have went to her therapist, but they decided to have to put in the Times. Because the Times, just like when they said the laptop wasn't real and the Russian hoax was authentic, they want to control your point of view. The Washington Post has gotten better on it. X has gotten straightened out because of it. That's why Elon Musk, one of his great contributions to society. Don't forget, see in Pensacola Saturday night on Fox Nation and One Nation Sunday at 10 o'clock Eastern Time. 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
10: A renewed warning to Iran. I'm Lisa Brady, Fox News. President Trump says more U.S. strikes are likely tonight after last night's response to renewed attacks on commercial ships in the Strait of Hormuz. Iran then targeting U.S. military sites in the region. President Trump telling reporters he thinks a ceasefire is over while defending the mission.
11: For 47 years, they've been the bully of the Middle East, and they're not the bully anymore. They're not the bully anymore. And all we want, it's very simple. They can't have a nuclear weapon. That's what I'm there for.
10: He says negotiations can continue, but he thinks it's a waste of time.
11: They're liars. They're cheats. They're sick people.
10: The president's wrapping up a NATO summit in Turkey. Oil prices are surging in the latest setback with Iran.
12: Economic advisors here at the White House are looking at this very closely.
10: Fox Business's Edward Lawrence.
12: So now Operation Economic Fury is being reinstated. The U.S. Treasury Department revoked licenses for other countries and companies to buy Iranian oil. There are still sanctions, strict sanctions on Iran, and all the frozen assets for Iran remain frozen.
10: For now, U.S. crude surging back over $76 a barrel, and the Dow plummeting. Right now it's down 794 points. Meeting earlier with Ukraine's President Zelensky, President Trump giving a green light for Ukraine to build its own Patriot air defense systems to counter Russian missile attacks. For now, Zelensky says Ukraine targeting energy sites deeper into Russia may be having an impact on the Russian leader's willingness to accept an end to war.
13: I don't know what conditions Putin now or wants for this peace. So I think that they are changing in any way, because at the very beginning of full-scale war, he was stronger.
10: President Putin, though, remains publicly defiant. The Emmy nominations just announced. HBO Max's ER series The Pitt leading all nominees with 25, while Hacks leads comedies with 24. 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
18: 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Herkimer police investigating a pair of stabbings that occurred yesterday. One person stabbed in the shoulder and was taken to Wynn Hospital. The other was stabbed in the head but refused treatment and police say is not cooperating. Neither victim's injuries are considered to be life-threatening. So far, police have charged 38-year-old

0: Justin Ramos of Herkimer with assault in the second degree and conspiracy. Police also trying to locate Heather McLean. Anyone with information on McLean's whereabouts or has information on the incident is asked to contact investigators with the Village of Herkimer Police Department. This year's Boilermaker Road Race will crown new champions in the 15K, presented by Excellus Blue Cross Blue Shield in both the men's and women's field, as last year's winners will not be returning to the course this coming weekend. Now, the elite field is set to see an exceptional group of athletes, including a standout in the men's field, Hillary Bohr, a two-time Olympian and one of America's most accomplished distance runners. Bohr, who represented Team USA in the 3,000-meter at both the 2016 and 2020 Olympic Games, brings an impressive resume that includes multiple U.S. national titles and years of international competition. Of course, the Boilermaker coming up this Sunday. Our broadcast coverage of the event begins at 7 o'clock on Sunday morning. And appointments now being accepted for Rome Health's Convenient Care at Turning Stone, a new medical clinic located on the first floor of the Crescent Hotel in Suite 201 at the Turning Stone Resort Casino. The primary care clinic and ultrasound opened on Monday, July 6th. X-ray and mammography services will begin the week of July 20th. And a popular attraction at the New York State Fair will not be returning this year. There will be no Dairy Cow Birthing Center after the New York Animal Agriculture Coalition had a discussion with fair organizers. Officials say the decision allows the coalition and fair to address current challenges and come up with new ways to connect folks to the state's dairy farming community. This year's New York State Fair begins August 26th. Tickets are now available. It will continue through Labor Day. I'm Jeff Manaske from the newsroom at WIBX 950 AM and 92.3 FM.
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1: I finally saved up for enough money to buy a condo in Tehran. Doesn't sound like it's going to be there by the end of the day. President Trump running out of patience with the Ayatollah.
2: I'm as mad as hell, and I'm not going to take this anymore.
1: The ceasefire is over. The strikes in the Strait are back on. We'll try to make some sense of it in this hour. Of course, no greater source of fire and fury than the downfall of Graham Plattner, as more Democrats going on record calling for him to resign his, I guess, bid for the Senate. I don't even know what you call it at this point, because they want him out. He's doing the old, I should pick my successor. But you know it's bad when even Elizabeth Warren is having reservations. 888-788-9910 if you want to be a part of today's show. We have the same rule every day. You're all welcome. Doesn't matter what you identify as. Doesn't matter who you vote for. We absolutely don't care what you're attracted to sexually. Again, most of my friends in the taxi garage were from the Middle East. So if I'm not going to judge them, I'm not going to judge you. Be a Republican, be a Democrat, be a Libertarian, be an Independent. Just don't be a... Happy Wednesday, everybody. Byron Donald's going to be on the show today. He is, of course, the overwhelming favorite to be the next governor in the great state of Florida. So we're excited to have BD back in New York. He's on a little media field trip. We're also going to talk to one of my favorite people anywhere, Tiffany Smiley, from the great state of Washington. You might not know this. Tiffany Smiley is making her debut this weekend on my TV show, Fox News Saturday Night with Jimmy Failla. Well, we're moving on now. Yeah, they all think that on the way in. Then they do 5 minutes of the show. And they look at me and they're like,
3: have you ever had a checkup?
1: I have. My checkup went just fine. But as we sit here right now, we're not talking about me or my mental faculties. Obviously, the big concern in politics revolves around Mitch McConnell's mental faculties, because a bunch of Republicans popped up yesterday and claimed to have spoken directly with Mitch McConnell. Scott Jennings over at CNN said it. He said, we spoke for about 20 minutes. We were talking about world events. And give Scott Jennings credit. It is not easy to talk for 20 minutes on a Ouija board. Okay, that is not anywhere.
4: That's true. That is true.
1: No, I kid. We hope Mitch McConnell is in fine health. I do not believe he's brain dead. Because if, in fact, he was brain dead, the Democrats would have nominated him for president by now.
5: I agree with that.
1: But as we get underway, leave me out of this. Leave all these silly jokes out of this. Here's Trump on Iran, clip one.
6: It's a very interesting question. To me, I think it's over. I don't want to deal with them anymore. They're scum. You know what scum is? They're scum. They're sick people. They're led by sick people. And they're vicious, violent people. And if they had a nuclear weapon, they'd use it. As far as I'm concerned, it's over. I'll speak to our negotiators. They want to negotiate. They're good people. Steve Witkoff, Jared Kushner. But they have to come back to me. As far as I'm concerned, it's just a waste of time dealing with them.
1: That is Donald Trump. Okay. And he has essentially arrived at the same junction previous administrations arrived at when it came to Iran and their on again, off again, bad faith negotiations.
7: I'm sick and tired of all this bullshit.
1: Okay, Iran, and I told you this, either internally or externally, there is a calculus in their strategy sessions that tells them they can slow roll Trump. Hey, we want to make a deal. You're the great Trump. It's America. We want to, you know, normalize relations. We don't need any uranium. And then the next thing you know, they go out and they shoot a boat in the Strait of Hormuz. And the next thing you know, we're back out of the ceasefire. And what a lot of them believe is Trump is hell-bent on getting the gas prices down. He obviously wants to have a strong showing in the midterms. And they believe they can slow roll him and force his hand politically.
8: Wrong.
1: From the clip Josh just cut about the Trump man, it sounds like they can slow roll him to about sundown tonight. And that slow rolling is going to end. Take it away, Josh.
9: Are you going to try to take out more tonight?
6: Will we go tonight? You know, normally I wouldn't tell you. I wouldn't tell you, but you know what? There's not a thing they can do about it. So the answer is probably.
10: President Trump.
6: Terrible military strategy. He just said he's going tonight. Yeah.
10: President Trump.
6: They deserve it.
1: Wow. So that is the Trump man saying that, yes, we are going to bomb Iran again tonight.
11: I got a bad feeling about this.
1: Stock market pretty much echoing the sentiments of Harrison Ford in that clip. Dow down about 700 points today. And, you know, the price of oil might even see a bit of a spike. But the reality is, Trump, when it comes to the biggest sponsor of state terrorism in the world, having a nuke, he isn't really concerned with the politics as much as he's concerned with the progress that needs to be made here. And that might be the hard lesson Iran is about to learn. And to be clear, Trump is learning a lesson just the same. Okay. There is almost a language barrier between his negotiating team and the Iranians in the sense that when we say things like, hey, we'll stabilize your country, you'll all get rich, you'll have peace in the Middle East, they don't hear that in translation as a good thing. And it's not because we have a sign language interpreter or a translator dealing with them in bad faith. It's that they don't value those things. Okay, the lesson Trump and his negotiating team is learning from Iran is that they are different from the rest of the Middle East for a reason. Meaning everybody who signed on to the Abraham Accords hated Israel, just like Iran, so they're pretty similar in that regard. But those other Arabic nations value human life on a level that Iran does not. Iran is a bunch of religious fanatics. In some instances, they want to die. They absolutely don't care about wealth, because when you are in that type of oppressive regime like the one they run, where the women really don't have rights, they do have their faces covered in public, gays and trans people don't even have the acknowledgement of meaning, like if you are gay in Iran, you're not getting Pride Month, you're getting a firing squad. Okay, two gay guys get married in Iran. They don't play Here Comes the Bride. They play Here Comes the Cops. It's over. So you understand they don't value human rights on the level that we do. So when Trump tries to say things to Iran that have worked with previous Middle Eastern nations, like the United Arab Emirates, okay, he traditionally goes in there and says, hey, why are you guys blowing each other up? You know how rich you could be? Let's open up a Simon Mall, throw in an Applebee's. Come on, you guys like the Gap? Let's do some American commerce over here, baby. If you just stop sponsoring terrorism and suicide bombing the Israelis, we could have nice things. But the reality is the people that run these regimes already have all the nice things. It's the people, the citizens that get starved. It's the quality of everyday life for people not up in the tippy top of the Ayatollah power rankings that actually get the bill for the malfeasance that happens at the tippy top of a corrupt government like this. So what Trump is trying to do is court the Iranians through the traditional means, you know, little more carrot, little less stick. Hey, how about you come in here and you make a bunch of money and we calm things down? Unfortunately, Iran doesn't respond to as much of the carrot as they do the stick, which is why we're bombing the strait again. The calculus that isn't computing for them is that they think there's a place where Trump will draw the line. I don't actually believe there is. Like the troops right now, Pete Hegseth, the Pentagon, the military brass, they're dying to blow stuff up, man. They really are. Okay, they just finished 4 years of Joe Biden giving the troops lap dances and telling them their preferred pronouns. Guys, these men are trained to go to war. As the late, great Rush Limbaugh would say, their job is to break stuff and kill people. Well, the only thing that's been broken in the 4 years under Biden was their will to live, because some guy in a dress named Cinnabuns was twerking on our troops. They didn't like it. They're dying to get back into the ring and throw a few haymakers, and Iran's given them a lot of excuses to do so. Okay, and the reality is there's more at play here than Iran, because us being the most fierce fighting force in the history of the world, us being the world's greatest economic and military superpower, okay, there's a message being sent to the rest of the bad guys through the way we treat Iran. Okay, if we take it from Iran, that's a signal to them we might take it too. Okay, that's why the Afghan troop withdrawal was so disastrous under Biden. When we pulled our troops out ahead of our civilians, and so their government collapsed, and so 13 U.S. service members killed at Abbey Gate, the rest of the world looked at America. Joe Biden, I don't know what's going on over there. The engine's running. There's nobody behind the wheel. Okay, Donald Trump is very mindful of that perception, which is why he went into Venezuela the way he did. And literally, same day, shipped the president of Venezuela up here to New York City, where he's now sitting in the Brooklyn House of Detention with P. Diddy, arguing over who went through more oil in their heyday. Okay, that is the reality of right now. He has sent those messages to the rest of the world. And a lot of this current messaging seems to be getting lost in translation. So what Donald Trump basically did in Iran last night is he fired the translator and went back to the traditional message. And it sounds like that message is going to repeat itself tonight when the sun goes down. So if I was Iran, I would buckle up, Buttercup, because the big dog ain't happy.
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0: Across America with Jimmy Fallon. President running hot over at the NATO summit, basically saying everybody there's a bunch of dirtbags, they're not paying their fair share. And apparently he's still hell-bent on getting his hands on Greenland because he sees it as a strategic importance, at least for us, that supersedes the needs of the Danish. Here's the Trump man talking about it, clip three.
1: Greenland is very important for the United States, but it's not important for Denmark. In fact, when Denmark was overrun by the Nazis in less than one day, Hitler beat them out in one day, took over, and they asked us to take care of Greenland. In fact, we took Greenland, and then stupidly we gave it back. We shouldn't have given it back to them because we're the ones that need it. We need it for protection of the world, not just the United States. And it's very important. It doesn't help Denmark, but it helps us. And it's very important for us.
0: So that's the Trump man saying he wants Greenland.

0: We did a story on Fox News Saturday night 2 weeks ago that if America were to invade Greenland, we would bolster our seafood supply in such a fashion that Red Lobster would be able to profitably bring back all-you-could-eat shrimp.
1: That's
0: we're the fattest country in the world. Okay, I don't know what the polling is on Greenland, but if you tell people we get all-you-can-eat shrimp in return for taking over Greenland, I got a feeling we're about to go to a restaurant chain called Green Lobster. Okay, I think that's a real...
2: And you're right, you're right, and you're right.
0: Okay, but what Trump is ultimately doing over there at the NATO summit is just laying down the law. Hey, we're not going to take it from Iran. We're tired of you guys not paying your fair share. Okay, NATO President Mark Rutte actually flat out said, we call it the Trump Trillion. Because since Trump entered NATO back in 2017 and started giving our allies hell for not paying their percentage of GDP, allocating it towards military, they have since been forced to step up spending. And he's still, you know, kind of cracking the whip over there right now. Because a lot of our allies, being an ally to America is like having a buddy who is a Major League Baseball player. And what I mean by that is you can hang out with this buddy because he's going to pick up the tab for every meal you eat, every drink you ever have. And oh, by the way, when you're out at the bar with the Major League Baseball player, there's a lot of hot chicks hanging out in the circle.
3: Hubba, hubba.
0: So there's a lot of advantages to being an American ally. And over the course of the last 4 or 5 decades, people have really warmed up to those advantages and tried to get away with not keeping up their end of the bargain.
4: That's just how white folks will do you.
0: Okay, he's trying to correct that record, which is something that would ultimately benefit generations of Americans. Because if Europe is safer, we are safer, number one. But number two, if they are equipped to fight their own battles, they don't become as reliant on American might. They don't become as reliant on American money. So Trump's right to do that. And it was really funny because when this first started and he was over at NATO the first time, if you remember, the political talking head class was aghast. They were like, oh my, Donald Trump. I can't believe he would talk to our allies like that, calling them out for not paying their fair share. And everybody in the media was furious.
3: The media is a bunch of losers.
0: And I say that, why? Because if they really are allies, shouldn't they be paying their fair share?
5: I think he's got a point.
0: Yeah, they were lying about that. Because they try to mischaracterize everything Trump does. They try to tell you, you know, this is a hot-headed Hitler who doesn't know what he's doing. In one breath, he's gotten so spectacularly rich in office that this should be illegal. But in the next breath, he's a failed businessman that's destroying the economy and has no idea what he's doing. Okay, and that's the point. Nobody's even listening to themselves. Like, what's the biggest political story of the week right now? That there's so much pressure on Graham Platner to drop out of the race. Graham Platner. Okay, after 10 years of calling Donald Trump a Nazi, the Democrats legitimately endorsed a guy with a Nazi tattoo on his chest.
6: They're crazy.
0: Not crazy, they're just full of They didn't believe Trump was a Nazi. Okay, they don't believe Graham Platner's a Nazi per se, but they know he's a garbage human being. But they're not calling on him to drop out now because he's garbage. They're calling him to drop out now because they're garbage.
7: He knows what he's talking about.
0: Meaning there were no calls to drop out over the Nazi tattoo. For most job interviews you go on, I got to be honest, if you show up with a Nazi tattoo, you show up with a Nazi tattoo, probably not going to work out.
8: Step into my office.
9: Why?
8: Because you're fired.
0: Okay, but let's say they just didn't notice the Nazi tattoo. Okay, now you're there a few days, you got hired. And a dozen different women accuse you of all kinds of abuse, okay? A dozen women. Some of it's reported on in the New York Times. So your new job, you got a Nazi tattoo, got a few dozen women accusing you of all kinds of ridiculousness in the New York Times.
8: Step into my office.
9: Why?
8: Because you're fired.
0: But again, not for Graham Platner because he was leading in the polls. So now you showed up to the new job with a Nazi tattoo. The New York Times has called you a sex pest. And it turns out they just uncovered a shirtless dating profile on a child predator sex app known as Kik.
8: Step into my office.
9: Why?
8: Because you're fired.
0: But not Graham Platner, because he's winning and he relates to the working class. Apparently the Democrats have had some really weird jobs where guys with Nazi tattoos that were sex pests that had child predator dating accounts were popular with the other workers. Relatable. I don't know. I've never had that kind of job. But then comes a quote from him that he prefers

0: more important than the people. What Donald Trump is trying to explain to Iran, NATO, and the rest of the world is the American people are the number one priority today and every day, and they need to get in line and come to the table, or they need to get under that table fast and duck.
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11: Fox News, I'm Gianna Gelosi.
12: We hit him very hard last night.
11: President Trump warning Iran that the U.S. was preparing for another night of strikes after saying he believes the ceasefire is over.
12: Probably hit him hard again tonight. I'll give him a little warning. We're going to hit him hard tonight.
11: The president speaking from a NATO summit in Turkey, where he restated his need for control of Greenland and blasted European allies as hopeless. But the summit did come with some welcome news for Ukraine. Trump saying he's going to allow the country to produce Patriot air defense systems.

0: Systems to protect itself from Russia.
1: I'm very happy that our side began to work on drone deal, and it's very good beginning.
0: Zelensky, alongside the president, Kentucky Governor Andy Beshear, asked Mitch McConnell's office to provide an update on the senator's health. The 84-year-old has been hospitalized for more than 3 weeks, and speculation continues to swirl. 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
2: Well, after a pleasant start to our day, we are looking good even into the afternoon as the sunshine is sticking around. Might see a few clouds as we push it up near 90 tonight. Mainly clear, mid-60s. North Country a little bit cooler. Tomorrow, the next change coming in. Isolated showers and thunderstorms in the morning. Mid to late afternoon through the evening hours. Scattered showers and storms, 90 degrees. Friday, maybe some lingering showers, possibly a thunderstorm in the afternoon. Middle 80s. The weekend looks great, though, with lots of sunshine. From the Weather Channel, I'm meteorologist Ray Stajic, WIBX 950 AM and 92.3 FM.
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5: Fox Across America with Jimmy Fallon, reachable to you, the listener, at 888-788-9910. When we get on the air every day, do talk a little bit about politics, but I don't really filter it through the lens of how this is going to affect Washington or the donors, the establishment, the deep state, the swamp, the lobbyists, even those sweet, sweet hookers walking around K Street in downtown D.C.
6: Oh, yes. I've read about that in the Bible.
5: My priority is always you, the American people, because there's nobody in this conversation right now that has ever been broker than I was at the time my child was born. And I was driving a taxi in New York City and trying to do comedy at night and blah, blah, blah. Put away your tiny violin, Jimmy. Get to the point. The point is, my primary focus every day on this show is how things affect you, how things affect me, the folks who are supposed to be the priority in this country. But if you've been paying attention to politics the last 40 years, are the American citizens the priority?
7: Not even close.
5: Let me give you an example where they actually are. Okay, and this is a bipartisan example. It's occurring on multiple news networks, although you don't really hear a lot of coverage. The Trump accounts are a financial gift from God. If you are a parent of a newborn child, and if in fact you are a parent of a child that is outside this window of eligibility, because it's any child born between 2025 and 2028, okay, the point is they are still a reminder to you to start your child's journey towards financial literacy and compounding interest as soon as humanly possible. Let me read you this. Okay, the Trump accounts give you a $1,000 seed grant from the government. You open an account for your kid, you get $1,000. Do you know that if you took that $1,000 and put $10 in it a week, $10 a week until your child turned 18 years old, you'd have $50,000, good amount of money. If you kept putting $10 a week in, based on the average return of the stock market, you'd have $200,000 for your kid by the age of 30. And if you kept going to the age of 55, that money would become $1 million. $1 million!
8: Money, money, money, money, money, money, money.
5: And if you noticed, okay, the seed money we're talking about here to get your kid to that $1 million, to get yourself to that $1 million, if you have that long of a window, okay, is $1,000 down, $10 a week. So $1,000 down, $520 a year. Now, I got to be honest. When Lincoln was born, I did not have $525 extra dollars laying around. I didn't. Okay, but if I knew then what I knew now, and I've kind of caught up, I've made a lot of investments on his behalf to the extent that I can with the access that I have. The point is, if someone would have told you on day one, on the day you were born, that if you just threw $10 a week in the bank, you were going to be a millionaire someday, you'd go, hey, I don't need this big, fancy, crazy job. You know, you can have a lot of money and make a little money. That's the point of compounding interest. That's the point of investing. And I want to play you this, okay? Because this is discussion, not here on like Fox Business, where I'm on Stuart Varney every week, or I'm drinking with Brian Brenberg, or of course, the person who probably loves me more than anyone in media, Dagan McDowell.
9: That is balderdash and hogwash and
5: Okay, but let me give you a little something. Here's Dana Bash over at CNN. At CNN.
9: CNN is the worst.
5: But this is real, guys. This is not about whether or not Graham Plattner should resign. That doesn't affect you. okay? It's not about turnout on the National Mall at the Great American State Fair. That doesn't affect you. The things that get covered in the media oftentimes don't actually matter to the rank and file voters on the ground. That's how I knew Trump was going to win in 2016. Because the media was like, oh, his tweets. They're not going to elect somebody with his tweets. Oh, my God, his tweets. Because that's what they were focusing on, was his tweets. The media's priorities are never yours. So you understand there was a lot more coverage about his tweets than the fact that Donald Trump said he was going to try to bring back manufacturing jobs and cut your taxes. Something he did in great scale when it came to taxes, in small scale when it came to manufacturing. But today, as we sit here right now, 24 hours removed from Toyota announcing they're moving their operations from Mexico to Texas, we just got word that Apple is about to pump $30 billion into the U.S. economy in their quest to make more chips here. So you understand that is Donald Trump and his tariff policies and his America First economic policies actually having a tangible impact on the quality of life in this country. The media doesn't cover it because it's not that sensational. Graham Plattner, that's a sensational story. Trump's on and off with Iran. Yes, there's consequence. There's nuclear weapons involved. I get it. But they're covering it because they think it makes Trump look bad. Look at the reflecting pool. They spent a month covering the reflecting pool. And they completely disregarded the fact that, yes, Trump spent $13 million on the reflecting pool. But Barack Obama spent $42 million on the reflecting pool.
7: I don't see you doing any better in the booty department.
5: And after $42 million got spent on that pool, they had to drain it because 80 ducks died and there was still algae. And CNN, to their credit, reported on that back in the day. But now they're completely disregarding previous reporting. And they were telling people every night in primetime for 2 weeks that the most important issue in the world is that Donald Trump was trying to fix the reflecting pool.
10: People aren't buying it, CNN, you dumb bastard.
5: So I'm not telling you they've completely found Jesus late in the service. Okay, they're still going to have a different set of priorities than you are. But where credit is due, it is given on this show, because I'm not here to get you mad at liberals all day. Dana Bash, I hate 95% of the things that come out of her mouth. She reminds me of Lawrence O'Donnell. They both talk like they're trying to hold in a fart. They just do. But here's Dana Bash flat out saying the Trump accounts are phenomenal. Clip 31.
11: But listen, I mean, this is pretty phenomenal for people. As you said, free money, even if you don't sort of contribute on your own, $5,000 will probably get you a textbook by then, but at least it's something.
5: Okay, but she's saying it's phenomenal. It's free money. Compounding interest, big damn deal. If you put $1,000 in the bank and didn't add anything to it, your kid will have $5,000 by the time he's 18. Easily. Okay, but here is Jenny Johnson. She is CEO of Franklin Templeton. She was on CNBC. Here she is breaking down the actual math of what Donald Trump just gave to every newborn child in this country. This matters. And it matters not even so much because of the money they can accumulate, but because you can finally start discussing financial responsibility and planning for the future at an early age, instead of when you're 30 and you can't buy a house because everything's so expensive here and nobody ever told you to put money away. You were too busy ordering DoorDash and having experiences on Instagram. That's the big thing now. They're like, this generation wants experiences. Okay, well, how about the experience of living at home till you're 52 because interest rates went up to 6.5%? You don't have any money. Okay, you have to live your life as if it's a series of baton passes from the new you to the next you. Okay, I told Lincoln this. This is the only advice I give my son. I go, there's a version of you that's going to come along in 2 or 3 years and meet the current version. He's going to get the baton and inherit every good choice or bad choice you made. I only know that because on my 33rd birthday, I woke up driving a taxi. Two people were having a ninja fight in the back seat on Park Avenue, of all places. They were literally hitting each other with weapons. And I was waiting for Jenny's Aunt Kathy to call and sing happy birthday because she always does on my birthday. I used to think we were friends. Then I heard her singing and I was like, this is a hate crime. But the point is, on my 33rd birthday, I was driving up Park Avenue with two guys having a kung fu fight in the backseat. And I was like, how did you get here, Jimbo? What went on that you wound up looking in the rearview mirror of a taxi while two guys were doing kung fu moves from the old Nintendo video game? Okay, and the reality was I made a lot of choices in my youth with no regard for the next version of me. How many times do people tell you, oh, if I knew then what I know now? If I knew when I was 21 what I know at age 40, well, guess what? Okay, you are 21 to the 61-year-old version. Okay, if you're 61 right now and you're like, well, if I knew when I was 20, what I knew, well, you are to the 80-year-old version of you. There's going to be an older version of you. Right now, as you listen to me, you are the youngest you are ever going to be again. And there are things you can do now that you will not be able to do someday. And you can make it a lot easier on that guy if this guy gets his head out of his ass. And that's the whole point of the Trump savings accounts, is you're now having these conversations the day the kid is born instead of on the kid's 24th birthday when he's making macchiatos at Starbucks because he blew $300,000 on a gender studies degree. That's the point. You're discussing the idea of paying it forward now, but you'd be able to pay for it then because of all of this compounding interest. Listen to Jenny Johnson, CNBC, clip 32.
12: Let me put that in the power of compounding. If you invest $5,000 a year, $1,000 a year for 10 years at age 20, when you retire at 60, you will have more money than a person who starts to invest at age 30 and invests the same amount per year for 30 years. That's the power of compounding. And so if you look at with the Trump accounts, we're now starting at birth and being able to compound. Mm-hmm. I think it's incredibly powerful. Well, we're moving
5: on now. And here is Scott Bessent, your Treasury Secretary, a gay man, by the way. A lot of you listening didn't know that because unlike the previous administration, he wasn't appointed to the job because he was gay. He was appointed to the job because he's a badass who knows what he's doing. Okay, identity politics are fine if you hire qualified people. But if you just hire somebody because you've never had one of them before, I mean, my God.
13: That can't be good.
5: And if you don't believe me, check out, I don't even know where to start. Check out Kamala Harris. Check out Pete Buttigieg. Check out Ketanji Brown Jackson, that moon bat over on the Supreme Court. But here is Scott Bessent talking about all of this compounding interest. Take it away, Josh.
14: The American dream belongs to every child, and today we are equipping the next generation with the right to claim their rightful share of it. Through Trump accounts, our president is creating an ownership economy where all citizens become shareholders. 38% of American families do not have any exposure to our great equity markets, but with Trump accounts over time, we can get that number to zero. Already 6 million American children have signed up.
5: So that is Scott Bessent echoing her sentiment. Well, we're moving on now. 38% of American families don't have access to capital markets because you're poor or, you know, you just never thought ahead in that regard. If you're listening to what I'm saying to you, you don't need a $20,000 seed. You don't need a $10,000 seed. You don't need a $5,000 seed. Go throw 10. If you have a newborn kid right now, let's say your kid is born outside of this window. You have a four-year-old. So unfortunately, they're not eligible for the Trump savings accounts because they're four, okay? If you start throwing $10 a week, dude, eat one less Chipotle burrito a week. I know the Chipotle sponsors don't appreciate this, okay? But if they're listening to me, relax, Chipotle. They're probably eating 82 burritos a week. You can do without the profits off of that one. Okay, but whatever it is you spend that 10 bucks a week on, I don't care. Okay, 10 bucks a week. If you threw 10 bucks a week for a little kid right now, you know, you think of it in a weird way like it's life insurance. That compounding interest is going to leave them a lot of money someday, whether you're around to realize it or not. Okay, you're paying it forward. And the idea that we've gotten 250 years into this country and this hasn't happened before, it kind of pisses me off. Because for all the things they're telling you the government should be doing and fixing and providing, at the very least, they should be pointing us in the right direction when it comes to investments, when it comes to paying life forward for the future generations of ourselves. But the reason they're not doing that, and the reason we got this far without them doing that, is because we weren't terribly reliant on the government for anything. This was a country built on self-reliance, personal responsibility. But now we have a government that's championing the complete opposite, total codependency. We need bigger entitlement spending. Throw the border open. Let anybody come here and have a baby who wants to. Don't worry, we'll cover the Medicare, the food, and the housing. Yeah, how'd that work out? Your rents are up 20% and your home prices are up 30%. since Joe Biden let those 20 million people into our country illegally.
13: Biden sucks.
5: But the point is, okay, this is a moment in time that matters. Okay, what happens with the Graham Plattner thing doesn't matter. The Democrats are going to lose that Senate seat to Susan Collins. If they put some other jackass in there like Troy Jackson, whoever, who wants to go the socialist route, stick it to the man, blah, blah, blah, they're going to lose anyway. Okay, that doesn't so much matter to you. And even if you tell me it matters because the Republicans better than the Democrats, you love the Republicans, because the Republicans suck. Okay, the Republicans have the Senate, they have the House. I am going to ask Byron Donalds as a Republican House member later, what the F is wrong with the Senate? Because the Republicans control it and they're not passing voter ID. 84% of the American people want voter ID. The Republicans aren't passing it. The Republicans aren't passing it. I repeat, the Republicans aren't passing it. So you cannot make the priority of who wins an election be the number one story in your house's news cycle. Okay, if you have a kid, you have a family, you have a future, things are happening right now in this country, courtesy of Donald Trump, that are making a better life for you and yours down the road. Okay, the fact that there's no tax on tips, the fact that there's no tax on Social Security, that stuff really matters. Prescription drug prices falling off a cliff really matters. The border being closed really matters, because when the border's open, the government has to spend trillions of dollars. But the government doesn't have trillions of dollars, which means they pass the bill on to you.
15: Thanks, big government weenuses.
5: Donald Trump right now, in the history of our government, might be doing the first deed that I can remember that will actually make life better for people. Okay, believe me, if Donald Trump, okay, had come along 50 years ago, Ronald Reagan's most famous quote might not be this.
16: Government is not the solution to our problem. Government is the problem.
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18: 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Things you wouldn't understand. Things you couldn't understand. Things you shouldn't understand.
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0: is Fox Across America with Jimmy Fallon. Mayor Zoran Mamdani now calling on Graham Plattner to drop out of the race. I think Twitter needs a button called Who Asked You? What does anybody care what the New York City mayor thinks about the main Senate race? But I love that Mamdani is getting on his morality high horse. The guy has a Nazi death camp tattoo. Mamdani's like, fine. The guy has a dating app on a child predator website. No big deal. Women accuse him of sexual impropriety in the New York Times. Yawn. But now that the poll numbers go down, Mamdani, like every other Democrat, is like, this guy's morally reprehensible.
1: What a fraud.
0: It's so embarrassing. But it's why we do the show we do. I'm going to get into the Plattner stuff in the next hour. Tiffany Smiley's coming by. I don't doubt that it'll come up as well with Byron Donalds. He's the front runner, be the next governor in the great state of Florida. We're, of course, going to talk all things politics. But the focus will remain on you, the American people. Because someone needs to do that show. Okay, and I guess that someone just needs to be me, the former cab driver who used radio to speed up his workday. Distract him from all the pantless hobbits having sex in the backseat. Man, you see some things when you drive a taxi in New York City, a lot of which you can't unsee. Do you know, the week before Christmas, I once saw two elves from the Macy's Christmas display literally leave Macy's and go at it in the backseat. I'm like, elves tearing off each other's clothes.
2: What the hell did you just say?
0: That is a real thing. And it was awkward as hell because 5 years later, there I was working with Greg Gutfeld. I had to act like I never saw it. Don't go anywhere. Tiffany Smiley coming up. Byron Donalds in the On Deck Circle as well.
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7: When they hit, we hit. On Lisa Sobrady, Fox News. President Trump says the U.S. is speaking their language with strikes on Iran in response to commercial ships being targeted in the Strait of Hormuz. But he rejects that means a return to full-blown conflict.
8: No, I don't think so. I think anything that happens is going to be over very quickly. And we'll only make it safer, including for oil. Oil is going to be very free, very easy. And it's going to happen very fast.
7: This as oil prices surge and stocks plummet after the renewed strikes. And as the president says, he thinks a ceasefire agreement is over.
8: They want to make a deal, but they don't know how to make a deal. And then they go around shooting ships at night. I don't like that.
7: But he also stands by the mission to keep Iran from getting a nuclear weapon.
8: I'm doing what's right for the country. I'm doing really what's right for the world. They have to be stopped.
7: President Trump taking questions moments ago after wrapping up a NATO summit he calls tremendously successful, with allies ramping up their defense spending, also holding meetings with a number of leaders.
8: In every conversation, it was clear that America is back. And we're stronger and bigger and better than ever before. We have more jobs, as I said, than ever before. And we're respected again like maybe never before.
7: He says there was love and unity behind closed doors at the summit, though some tensions do remain, including over his renewed insistence that the U.S., not Denmark, should control Greenland. Now, the president is set to return to the U.S. and will not be using the plane gifted by Qatar and converted to a new temporary Air Force One. He did travel to Turkey with it, the first overseas trip, but using a different plane for the trip home has generated reports of security concerns. The president, though, says he is sending that Qatari plane to some U.S. bases so that the soldiers can see it. America is listening to Fox News.
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11: 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The final Mid-State Correctional Facility officer charged in connection with the death of Masaya Nantwi last year has been sentenced. Thomas Eck was ordered to spend 9 months behind bars for omitting details from a report filed after the beating death of Nantwi. Nantwi was attacked by several corrections officers and passed away from his injuries at a hospital. Eck previously rejected a plea deal that would have put him behind bars for 12 years. The U.S. Secretary of Commerce, Howard Lutnick, will be making a visit to Central New York this week. He'll be at a ceremony tomorrow marking the first concrete pouring of Micron Technology's new semiconductor factory in Clay. The event is considered a major milestone in what's being called the largest semiconductor plant in the United States. Micron broke ground on the project at the White Pine Commerce Park earlier this year. Production of the first chips, though, likely will not happen until 2029. A nice designation for the Wynn Hospital. They've earned the American College of Cardiology's Heart Care Center National Distinction of Excellence. The Utica Hospital was the first in New York State to receive this designation, and it's part of a select group of nationwide hospitals for its patient-centered cardiovascular care. The Heart Care Center distinction means Wynn Hospital meets national standards for cardiovascular care, focusing on evidence-based treatment and coordinated care to improve patient outcomes. 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
1: Oh, you're damn right it is, and we are fired up for another big hour of Fox Across America, where we will once again opiate the masses with a level of wit and wisdom that you yourself couldn't dare dream of possessing. I sound arrogant because I just had coffee. I'm a married man with a child. I don't get out much. I don't really operate in that headspace. I'm bringing by Byron Donalds, though. He's the favorite to be the next governor of Florida. Tiffany Smiley's going to be here because she needs a better agent. And, of course, we'll throw our doors wide open to you, the American people, at 888-788-9910. We have one rule on this show every day. You're all welcome. It's an audio safe space for cool people. Cool people just means you can coexist with differentiating viewpoints without unfriending somebody or snapping or getting in a fight.
2: Never hit anyone in anger unless you're absolutely sure you can get away with it.
1: Words to live by. So be a Republican on the show, be a Democrat, libertarian, independent, just don't be a bang. You know, I say that about 8 times a day. I say it on the beginning of my TV show on Saturday nights. I say it at the end of my TV show on Saturday nights. Because it drives me crazy that the people who have it the best are fighting the most. It's like America as a country is like me and my wife on vacation. I'll give you the Jenny will be on the show this Friday. She will cop to all of this. She's probably going to do an hour on Friday. I'm just going to bring her on. I like cheap labor. I exploit my family. It's like a Nike sweatshop of radio. But the point is, Jenny and I have been married 20 years. 20, it was a big damn deal. That's 19 years longer than either one of us thought we would last. But you know what? There's something to be said for being dead on the inside. You just don't pick up and leave. You don't have the energy. But Jenny and I, if we've had 5 fights in our life, they're all on vacation. Like, for real. Because when we met, we were poor. We had a kid, we were poor, and I was driving a taxi, doing everything else. So we got so good at handling adversity and being happy and laughing as, you know, everything was on fire around us. You know, the old slow dancing in a burning room? Well, that has pretty much been our mantra for as long as we've known each other. So the only time we really freak out is when all the adversity goes away. Like, if you put us on a jet and pump us full of booze, stick us on a beach somewhere, the next thing you know, like, we're ready to, you know,
3: I'll break you in half like a little toothpick.
1: WrestleMania breaks out. Okay, but if you lit this building on fire right now and Jenny was here, you know, we'd probably roast some marshmallows on the blaze, tell a few jokes, get out to the lobby just in time. And America, in this weird way, is a lot like me and Jenny on vacation. We fight when things are going good because we have time. Okay, we are so divided. If you look at the polling right now, 27% of liberals are proud to be American.
4: That's stupid. Use your common sense.
1: Like, why wouldn't you be proud to be an American? Like, literally, think about this for a second. We're the greatest source of good the world has ever known. There is no country on earth that is responsible for more humanitarian aid. No country has lifted more people out of poverty. No country did more to stop the spread of actual fascism and stopping the Nazis. We put a man on the moon. Never mind everything on earth of significance that's been invented here. Never mind that capitalism itself is responsible for lifting billions of people out of poverty. Socialism has literally killed hundreds of millions of people throughout history. We are the architects of prosperity. We're also the most religiously, socially tolerant country on earth. We are, by default, the most tolerant and inclusive and diverse society in the world. Why would you not be proud to be a representative of that because you lost an election? Yo, boo-hoo. What are you, 5? You f***ing idiot. Like, that's the point. If you live in America, you shouldn't be fighting about anything. Okay, literally anything. Shut up. You're the rich kids on the block who have no idea how good you have it. Do you realize the poorest American is richer than about 90% of the world's population? Like, for real. I've told you this story 100 times. When I was raised in Levittown, New York, Strong Island, okay, I was growing up in the 80s. They were getting ready to refurbish the Statue of Liberty. So it was 1986 when they unveiled the new Statue of Liberty after the original 1886 drop-off by the French. And we were obviously being instilled with a lot of civic pride because we were talking about the Statue of Liberty and Ellis Island and America being a melting pot. And I grew up in that era. It was a Reagan presidency. Of course, Levittown was a settlement for American GIs returning home from the wars. So we had a lot of guys buy houses on the GI Bill. And there was a ton of civic pride. I was always in on that joke. And of course, the 90s transpired in a very similar fashion. Yeah, we had political differences. We've had contentious elections or two. We had a president, Bill Clinton, who accidentally mistook an intern for a humidor.
5: This is not okay.
1: But throughout it all, you know, Whitney Houston sang a national anthem in 1992 at the height of Desert Storm, or 91 anyway, that brought down the house. Everybody lost their mind because we were that invested in the war and the national anthem and the country. And there were so many great moments along the way. We hosted an Olympics that went sideways, of course, in Atlanta in 96 because of that horrific bombing. But we were Americans, true and through. I mean, September 11th happened. The hanging chad election of 2000 happened down in Florida. But it really wasn't until the age of social media that true civic pride fell off a cliff. Because social media runs on incentivized conflict. If I get on Twitter right now and make a joke about going to the mall, I'm going to get 1,000 likes if it's a good joke. If I make a joke about a Democrat going to the mall and screwing up everything, I'm going to get 15 or 20,000 likes if it's a good joke. There's more return on investment when you're speaking in a divisive language. So the reason we get on this show and we try to do the arms wide open, to quote that Creed song, remember, with arms wide open, however he sings. I couldn't be worse than that guy. But the point is, okay, everybody who is doing the old, I'm mad at America. I don't like that Trump is in charge. Like, you are a walking punchline to the rest of the world because you're too stupid to know just how good you have it.
6: He's a lousy dad, but he's right.
1: And you know who else had it good, by the way? How about this for a segue? Do you know Graham Platner is born into like one of the richest families in Maine? And do you know that his gazillionaire mom, who props up his fake oyster business, is his only customer on that farm? Okay, Graham Platner, who looks like an out-of-work walrus, who was a Nazi sex pest before this week, the guy that's currently getting run out of the Senate race up in Maine, it is my favorite thing in the world that every Democrat's like, well, these latest allegations are disturbing. I'm like, well, disturbing, it's an interesting choice of words. Was it not disturbing with the Nazi tattoo, with a shirtless dating profile on the child predator app? Was it not disturbing when the New York Times said, yeah, he basically abused these women? Although the New York Times tried to reframe it in a way to make his first accuser look like a political opportunist. But this Graham Platner situation has essentially turned into a he said, she said, she said, she said, she said, she said, she said, she said. Okay, it's a mess. And now it looks like they're going to force him out of the ticket after all, but they're not forcing him out of the ticket because they're aghast at his behavior. He has done worse things leading up to this. They're aghast at the poll numbers.
7: Bingo.
1: So everything else I'm about to play you, so funny to me. Because it's people trying to make sense of this situation. Well, it's everything else that's gone on in the recent weeks. In light of recent events, I have forced myself...
8: Shut up! Will you shut up?
1: Don't take these people seriously. These are garbage human beings. Here's Elizabeth Warren, clip 22.
9: I am here because Washington needs fighters, and Graham Platner is the fighter we need. You bet. I said to myself, that's my kind of man. Because that is a man who not only has the values, but a man who believes in accountability. And we need a little accountability coming out of Washington right now. We need Graham Platner to come in and get rid of the corruption in Washington. Time for new laws.
1: You tell him, Elizabeth Warren. I mean, come on, man.
10: She is a fraud, a phony, a woman without a moral core, a regular two-faced, mealy-mouthed politician who swings with the wind.
1: I mean, seriously. And now, of course, she's talking about withdrawing her support. But why? Why, Jimbo? What's going on here? Why now? What's happening?
11: What in the wide, wide world of sports is going on here?
1: Again, back to the poll thing. It's all the polls. I said this at the top of yesterday's show. It is all about the polls. You know, P. Diddy once sang it was all about the Benjamins because apparently he needed Benjamins to buy baby oil. I don't know. But in politics, all about the polls. If the Democrats think you can win, they will tolerate anything. Do you understand where I live here in New York? We have people endorsed by Mayor Mamdani and AOC running for Congress who won their primaries, who have overtly stated their goal is to bring down Western civilization. They want to abolish ICE. They want to abolish the police.
7: Look, if you hate cops just because they're cops, the next time you get in trouble, call a crackhead.
1: But are those statements a bridge too far for Democrats? No, they don't care. Yeah, so you want to abolish the cops. What could possibly go wrong? Say that you're here to usher in the end of Western civilization. We're literally electing people in New York that say their goal is to destroy America, and the Democrats are going full Price is Right. Come on down. Okay, but if they come on down and enough people vote for them to keep it in Price is Right terms, these people are morally and intellectually bankrupt. Historically and economically illiterate. That Elizabeth Warren clip I just played you, Graham Plantner, that's my kind of man. That's what she says. Oh, good God. You don't want to shack up Elizabeth Warren. She's old. She probably got the clapper. Lights on, lights on. It's not good. But the point is that my kind of man, that's what she said. After a Nazi tattoo, after multiple assault allegations, after a dating profile on a child sex app known as Kik, Elizabeth Warren said, that's my kind of man.
12: Some of these women, they're so stupid.
1: Okay, why? Because her kind of man is the kind of man that wins an election. Look at Eric Swalwell. Eric Swalwell, this is a really fascinating story. I had a conversation recently, maybe 2 weeks ago, at a party. I ran into a former Speaker of the House of the United States of America. And we were talking about Swalwell and how he was really, truly one of the worst human beings ever elected to office. And it was not a secret, because when he got caught shagging a Chinese spy, do you remember Fang Fang? Okay, he, of course, was on the Intelligence Committee, and he was having sex with a Chinese spy.
13: This could be a problem.
1: But the Democrats kept him on the committee, stood up for him, said it was a Republican witch hunt. But everybody who got the intel briefing at the time was like, wow, this is like one of the worst human beings who ever lived. Because then not only you understand, when you get caught shagging a Chinese spy, it's like COVID. They do contact tracing. They go in and they see everyone else you interacted with. Well, if a spy has the goods on you, we need to know who you're talking to. We need to know who you texted. We need to see your emails. We need to go through your laptop. And in Swalwell's case, they did all of that. And in the process, put together a dossier that could wipe him out immediately if they needed to. And lo and behold, when they decided that they needed to, because he was a liability in the governor's race out in California, they released the hounds on Eric Swalwell. But his crime was not banging a spy, compromising American intelligence, and compromising everybody around him on the Intel Committee. His crime was the Democrats didn't want to lose the California governor's race. That's Graham Plantner's crime, okay? He's not... They're not mad at him because he sexual improprieties. Are you, believe me, the Democrats will put up with all kinds of sexual improprieties.
14: I'm Hillary Clinton, and I approve this message.
1: Okay, if they think you can win, oh, good God, what you can get away with. But the point is he couldn't win. So they were like, yeah, no, you got to go. Got to get out of here. And that's how it works. And they will try to reclaim a moral high ground the next time Trump tweets something stupid. Some Republican does something wacky. They'll be like, oh, the Republicans. Character matters, the office, the dignity of the, that whole thing. But these are not serious people, not by any stretch of the imagination. And when it comes to the Plantner thing, the reason he's trying to stand his ground and say, I want to name my successor. Now, it doesn't actually work that way. But he does realize that the Democrats are guilty of co-signing everything he's done wrong because they knew about it already. Okay, John Fetterman's pretty open about that. Do you remember 2 weeks ago, 3 weeks ago now, after the Time story dropped, Graham Plantner had to go to Washington and talk to senators one-on-one and say, everything's fine, we're not going to have another shoe drop, everything's going to be okay. But everybody knew at the time, every single person knew at the time.
15: He is so full of shit, this guy.
1: Okay, but he was winning in the polls. okay? Something has changed in the ensuing 2 weeks, and now Graham Plattner has to go. But I said it before, and I'll say it again. Graham Plattner is not getting kicked out of the race because he is a garbage person. He's getting kicked out because the Democrats are garbage people.
13: What can I tell you, kid? You're right. When you're right, you're right. You're right.
0: The host who always has gifts for his listeners.
15: Just some grass, a few uppers, and a little nose candy.
16: Nose candy?
15: Cocaine.
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0: Which normally when we have a guest on halfway through the hour, we just bring them on halfway through the hour. But this next guest is such a big deal that she demanded we do like a movie trailer, like a 2-minute preview, coming attractions of what's going to happen when Tiffany Smile joins us halfway through the hour. I can tell you this. There's going to be talk of a certain gal drinking champagne on the hood of a pickup truck on the 4th of July. And I know that on good authority because it's in her Instagram feed right now as we speak. Is it Instagram? It sounds like OnlyFans. I'm pretty sure it's Instagram.
1: It's Instagram.
0: But Tiffany Smiley is here, fresh off the outnumbered couch. We're going to help her get her act together. She is, of course, going to be on Fox News Saturday night this weekend. So yeah. We're going to talk about that. Her long overdue debut. We have been working on this for as long as we've known each other. When I met you, I legitimately, the day I met you, I'd be like, you would be so good on my show. You got to do the show. Yes. And you were like, screw you, fatso. I'm not doing your show.
1: Took us a while, but we're here.
0: She was like, that's great. Can you get me on Gutfeld? I was like, I'll ask. I don't know. But she was like, yeah, come do. I'll do your show if everything falls through. And she has agreed to. And we're also going to spend some time in the very next segment talking about your ex, Graham Platner. I'm assuming it's over. I don't know. I know you said you guys go back and forth. Save your comments. Don't say too much. I get it. We're trying to get money back as we speak. We're like, if the campaign goes under, I donated a lot of cash. You know, who do you think supports these tattoo parlors over here? I'm kidding. But there's so much to get to. The point is, okay, you are a mom. And sometimes when you're a mom, you come home and there's a mess. Okay, there's a lot happening. There's stuff in the sink. The table's a disaster. Clothes are everywhere. This is a political mom moment if ever there was one. Okay, Trump is about to pave Iran. By the time this interview is over, okay, they might literally be putting yellow parking lines in Iran. It might be a parking lot. Okay, Graham Platner could resign any minute now. I don't know. They're telling him to skip town.
1: Breaking news. Could be breaking news anytime.
0: You just don't know. Yep. But I said it earlier. You know it's bad when Elizabeth Warren has reservations. Good night, everybody. Come on. What are we doing here, Jimmy? What kind of show is this? I thought it was a serious program. It's not serious. But 40 seconds from now, when we go to break, you can all wrap your tiny minds around the fact that Tiffany Smiley's joining us for a full set.

0: In the months ahead, we'll highlight why this is such a historic time for our region. 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Our goal is simple, to help you love the history where you live, right here in Oneida County.
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9: Fox News, I'm Therese Crowley. President Trump says I'm number one on Iran's kill list, wrapping up with the NATO summit and warning the U.S. may hit Iran harder tonight over their strikes on Gulf allies and commercial ships.
10: Their electric plants, where they make their electricity there, we'll take them out. I don't want to do that, but if we have to, we'll take them out.
9: President Trump says we may take Karg Island. Oil barrel prices up to $75. Cop intuition cited by a federal agent at the probable cause hearing for Charlie Kirk's accused assassin on why he jotted down Tyler Robinson's license plate.
11: Robinson was first seen in video wearing shorts. Then he's back in long sleeves and pants, walking with a change in gait. It's been suggested he's hiding something in his pants.
9: Presumably the rifle, says Fox's Matt Finn. Day 3 of the hearing in Provo, Utah. 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
12: After a pleasant start to our day, we are looking

0: looking good even into the afternoon as the sunshine sticking around. Might see a few clouds as we push it up near 90 tonight. Mainly clear, mid-60s. North Country a little bit cooler. Tomorrow, the next change coming in. Isolated showers and thunderstorms in the morning. Mid to late afternoon through the evening hours. Scattered showers and storms, 90 degrees. Friday, maybe some lingering showers. Possibly a thunderstorm in the afternoon. Middle 80s. The weekend looks great, though, with lots of sunshine. From the Weather Channel, I'm meteorologist Ray Stajic, WIBX 950 AM and 92.3 FM.
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4: Numbered couch. You were actually on Mornings with Maria, so you've been on TV.
5: Yes.
4: This is like one of those touch the car enduro marathons.
5: It's
4: everybody
5: hot.
4: Puts a hand on the fender and
5: it's
4: whoever
5: burning.
4: Lets go. Yeah, you could win the car right now. Don't let go. Tiffany Smiley's here. Hands on a hard body. That was the name of the documentary. It took place in East Texas.
5: Ooh.
4: It's on YouTube. It might have been shot in 1982, but they were doing one of those car giveaways where it's like you show up to the car dealer. Everybody put a hand on the car, and now you have to remember to not take your hand off it. Okay? The person who keeps their hand on the car the longest. Like if someone takes a hand off to scratch their face, they're disqualified.
5: Yeah.
4: So that documentary was about who showed up and spent like the 72 hours touching this car till they won it.
5: I might have won.
4: I thought that's fun. Tiffany, how do you think she got a ride here? She hangs out at Ford dealerships. We don't know. You don't even know. She's an international woman of mystery. She was actually raised out west by a real cowboy. That's what you told me. Your late great dad was one of the OG cowboys.
5: He was.
4: I love that.
5: The hat, everything. I remember kind of being embarrassed, like, do you have to wear the hat everywhere?
4: No, come on, lean in. Dude, you're in New York. We have a naked cowboy.
5: No, you could have done anything.
4: He only wears the hat.
5: Yes.
4: Okay, where I'm from, you at least need the hat in case he needs to cover up other areas.
5: That's right.
4: Come on, Tiffany Smiley.
5: I know.
4: Whose side are you on? And while we do radio, which I think is amazing, okay, because you're doing TV, you're doing everything else. Okay, but you and I do radio with the sensibility of the era we grew up in.
5: Yes.
4: This is my appeal to the American people, is I always say to them, like, you're never going to be at a party looking for the guy who filters conversation, mm-mm, who steers clear of the mind. You know what I'm saying?
5: Mm-hmm.
4: Nobody wants to get yelled at for cultural appropriation on Taco Tuesday, okay? Shut up, eat your tacos, have a Modelo, have a Corona. I don't care what you drink.
5: Chill
4: out,
5: relax.
4: I don't care. But I was saying this at the top of the hour. I was losing my mind over this. I hate that Americans get as divided as they do.
5: Because
4: we look stupid to the rest of the world. Like,
5: yes.
4: We have it so good.
5: Yeah.
4: You know, there used to be this show on MTV called My Super Sweet 16. And it would always end with me hoping the kid got hit by a missile. Because the kid's parents would be throwing them like a $8 million Sweet 16. But the kid would be in the confessional being like, I wanted a purple Lamborghini and daddy got me a grand one. And you're like, if she could catch fire. You know what I mean? Because there's nothing you resent more than people who are too stupid to realize they have it well. It's like a wasted opportunity.
5: Yes. We're in America. We have it well.
4: Damn right.
5: Right there.
4: So when you get on the radio, it is an opportunity to have fun. Ergo, we pull the goalie. And we talk about all the things going on at Club Smiley. And there are a lot of things going on at Club Smiley. Some of which I can legally discuss on the show. There are FCC licenses hanging in the balance. So walk my OTR truckers. A lot of OTR truckers listed right now driving across the country. They like a story about a Tiffany Smiley on the hood of a truck drinking champagne as much as the next guy.
5: Oh, yeah.
4: Understand, you're about to make a lot lizard a lot of money because somebody's about to get worked up and pull over and get a gummer from some girl named Sheena.
5: Is that trucker talk?
4: Yeah, trucker. They know what's going on right now. They're swerving like they got a Gavin Newsom license. They can't speak English, can't read the road signs. But so you were hanging out with your hillbilly cousins on the 4th of July.
5: Yes.
4: And you got on the hood and out of champagne because America.
5: America. We have to celebrate country.
4: Okay.
5: And just the fact that we were born here is enough to celebrate. But it's 250. When is there going to be another time that we're going to celebrate? It's a milestone.
4: Thank you.
5: It's incredible. It's huge.
4: Your honor.
5: So it wasn't just a truck. This was a massive, huge military vehicle.
4: Oh, I didn't know that.
5: That one of my farmer cousins acquired.
4: Oh.
5: And put a massive American flag behind it.
4: I love that.
5: And I got on top of it.
4: So this is maximum
5: in my boots,
4: America.
5: In my boots and my Wrangler dress. And I said, pour me some champagne.
4: Wow. This is amazing stuff. I'm talking to the great Tiffany Smiley. We're running quality control on this. Good for you. I love this truck.
5: Yeah.
4: This is amazing. Can I tell you a real story about these crazy trucks, which I love? So we had, I interviewed somebody who was on like a really big HBO show, like The Sopranos or whatever. And I was, Drea Di Matteo, she played Adriana on The Sopranos. I interviewed her on my TV show. She was great.
5: Yeah.
4: Her and her husband owned one of these trucks.
5: Oh.
4: And it was like in Times Square.
5: Oh, which, really?
4: Yeah, but it looked like, in, you put that truck in Times Square, it looks like we got invaded. You know, it was pretty intense.
5: Oh, yeah. My cousin threatened, she said she's going to pick me up at the Seattle airport in it. Wow. Wouldn't that be fun?
4: Yeah, that'd be rad. Crush a few cars. Get out of the way. Come on. I mean, in Seattle.
5: Just there's... put me on the hood and drive away.
4: Yeah, that's, we had a World Cup game out there the other night.
5: Yeah.
4: I've never watched a soccer game where they were worried about the ball hitting a syringe. Like, you know, that's the joy of playing in Seattle.
5: Flat.
4: They're like, oh, we deflated it. What are you going to do? Tiffany Smiley is here. Follow her on Instagram. You can see these aforementioned photos. They're actually very tasteful. We're making them sound better than they are. I actually just unfollowed her based on how tasteful these photos were. You have to do better than that. Don't worry. You can still count on Mikey in there. So back to Graham Platner. You guys, you said, have broken up.
5: Yes.
4: It's over again.
5: It's, yeah, it's,
4: you guys,
5: heartbreaking.
4: Go hot and cold.
5: It's, you know, I've been talking about him for 6 months.
4: I love
5: not
4: this.
5: Getting a lot of feedback.
4: He's been busy. You know what's amazing, okay, is obviously I think we're all making the same point. Is this is not a come to Jesus moment for the Democrats.
5: No.
4: They overlooked everything this bad and worse. Imagine any job. Let's just go through the list of offenses. Let's itemize the offenses, okay? You're applying for a job. You're going to make sandwiches at Subway. You're going to be the cashier at a gas station. You're going to do, I'm just thinking of any job I can think of, a crossing guard, a babysitter, a dog groomer. You show up to the interview with a Nazi tattoo.
5: Yeah.
4: You're probably not getting hired. Can we agree?
5: Probably not. Okay. Unless you can cover it up.
4: Yeah, but again, if you show up and it is uncovered and people go, this guy has a Nazi death cabinet, probably not getting hired. Okay, but let's assume, the guy doesn't notice it, whatever.
5: Yep.
4: But as you're sitting there talking to him, he comes across a shirtless photo of you on a child predator sex app. Okay, again, run through the litany of jobs in your head. Okay, even the lot lizard I mentioned earlier that the truckers are going after, she might be like, I don't mess with this sort of thing. And she's turning tricks for drugs in a parking lot, but she might be like, sorry, I draw the line at kids. Yep. You know who doesn't draw the line? The Democrats.
5: I know.
4: So then let's say the New York Times runs an op-ed, essentially trying to frame it in a favorable light for you, but there's inescapable that we now have a Nazi tattooed guy with a child predator dating account who is, at best case, a sex pest, you know, one of those guys. Again, most jobs, run your brain through them, folks. If you're out there listening right now, probably not going to hire you.
5: Right.
4: But the Democrats did.
5: They did.
4: So when they get to this latest one and they're like, these disturbing allegations, I'm like, what is your definition of disturbing and how was it not applied sooner? That's the
5: Where
4: point.
5: Where is the line?
4: So is it really, my hypothesis, which I believe is probably most at this point, is that this is political. It's not about the people. It's
5: Absolutely.
4: Just about the poll numbers.
5: Absolutely. Real? And I think this is the part of politics that most people in America are so sick of.
4: Yes.
5: You know, I fly literally from sea to shining sea all the time.
4: Yes.
5: I meet the most incredible people across this country. And sometimes I feel like you need to get out of these pockets in Washington, D.C. in politics to realize there's real people in this country who are doing real things.
4: For sure.
5: And really care. But absolutely, because this, you know, they were all for Graham Platner until they realized his polling numbers are now dropping. Mm-hmm. And now it's clear they weren't backing him because he was the most credible candidate or he was going to get into the Senate and do really good things for the American people.
4: Yeah.
5: Right.
4: Uh-huh.
5: No, they're backing them for political him for political power.
4: Yes. And they were even
5: and control.
4: Yes. And that's the point.
5: Yes. And he even called, like, if you think about him in a job, he even called customers stupid.
4: Yeah.
5: He said that Maine families are stupid.
4: He did say that.
5: He
4: slandered
5: did.
4: Troops. He also said he likes to spank the monkey in porta potties. So at least we had one thing in common. You know? All right. So he's not all bad. You know, I'm kidding. Stop it. We're talking to the great Tiffany Smiley. But the point is, all of this is a charade. And whenever they give you the whole morality thing about, you know, better character and it's all a scam.
5: It's a scam. And that's what the American people are sick and tired of. That's why Congress's approval rating is so low.
4: It's bad.
5: It's bad. Really bad.
4: They never mention, it's funny, because like when you see a report, they'll be like, Trump's polling. I'm like, you realize he beats them by 30
5: points? Yes, he does. Yes.
4: That is bananas.
5: Yeah.
4: So my guess is because he doesn't want to drop out, he wants to name his successor or maybe stay on the ballot, whatever the case may be. But this really does expose how transactional politics have become. Yes. Because there's a sad story within all of this is the latest accuser said she didn't want to do it because she agrees with his politics, which is so self-destructive. We had this in New York. Okay, I took it as yesterday. So over the summer, we had a couple get mugged on the subway platform. Like, bad. Mm. And she decided not to press charges because she was a woke chick. And she's like, I don't want to be responsible for sending a black man to jail. Those are her that's her political doctrine.
5: Okay.
4: So in the age of identity politics, he was let to go free and killed somebody else.
5: Oh, no.
4: But that's, I know, it's frustrating. And that's the point. Well, the guy was a meth fan. He wanted to die. But no, be stop it. Stick with me. But the point is, this stuff is so destructive.
5: Yes.
4: Because they really are a prisoner of a political moment. Meaning the politics are so much more important than long game.
5: Right.
4: And
5: or than the American people.
4: Mm-hmm.
5: I mean, and they're claiming that they're going to have a transparency and this is going to be an open process. And I'm thinking as open as when Kamala was all of a sudden immediately the presidential candidate.
4: Yo, he resigned.
5: That open?
4: He resigned via fax. Joe Biden. That is that. Do you know that's real? That's not even a joke. He resigned. They released a fax that he just basically X'd. And then there was a Twitter statement because when Biden announced his resignation, this is a great story. Whenever things happened in that election, I was 3 minutes from going on stage at stand-up shows.
5: Oh.
4: This is so fabulous. Okay. So my son Lincoln is 17. If I'm doing stand-up on the road and he's with me, he just opens the show. Like I can write 5 minutes with him and they have like sharp brains and they'll just bang it out. And he crushes. He's great. So we were in Colorado Springs, like 5 minutes from going on stage when Trump got shot in Butler. And he was like, what do I say? I'm like, don't look at me. You're opening the show, tough guy. I'm like, I got to do an hour. Figure it out. But he figured it out. He did fine.
5: Yeah.
4: Okay. But later that same summer, I was actually doing a gig in Chautauqua, New York, which is outside of Buffalo, the Chautauqua Institute. And it was a Sunday afternoon gig. And I was supposed to speak to this crowd at 1 p.m. They were all hopped up on brunch alcohol. They were delightful people. I love them all dearly. And 5 minutes before I went on stage, he sent out a fact saying he was withdrawing from the race. And then if you remember, Obama immediately tweeted, we look forward to having a brief but rigorous primary to choose the best nominee possible. And then 5 minutes after that, a tweet went out and said, it's Kamala.
5: Open and transparent.
4: Right out.
5: All you got to do is send a fax. Maybe that's what Plattner is planning on doing.
4: He's going to resign via fax. I think Elizabeth Warren's going to do it. And it's going to be a smoke signal. You know what I mean? Because she was his most ardent supporter.
5: Yes.
4: So I think that's what's actually going to happen. And she's going to send up a flare and they're going to get the memo.
5: Are Bernie Sanders' dreams being crushed right now?
4: He's like, there's a thing about Bernie Sanders that I admire. There's a level of like, you know,
5: he's
4: they
5: persistent.
4: Say like, in like chutzpah, you know, like he was charging people money to get into an anti-capitalist lecture. Like that was like my favorite story. It's like a 3-year-old story at this point, but I can't ever let go of it. He was charging you.
5: Brilliant.
4: To hear why it's bad to make money. It's my favorite thing in the world. And the mansions and everything. It's crazy.
5: The jets.
4: And the Graham Plattner thing. I know. The greatest Bret Baier was on my show right after that interview. It was so funny. Bret Baier goes, you know, he asks him about the private jets and he goes, when was the last time you saw Donald Trump flying private jet? And he goes, but that's different. Donald Trump's not fighting the oligarchy.
5: That's good.
4: He's such a fraud, but it's like, I admire them having the balls to do it. Because if people will put up with it, I guess so.
5: Right.
4: I don't know. You know?
5: There's a market.
4: You know? But that's where the Plattner thing comes in, is that Plattner doesn't want to leave without picking a successor. Now, that's traditionally not how politics work.
5: Right.
4: But he doesn't care because he knows they're just as flawed as he is because they've co-signed everything up until now.
5: Yes. And he's already had the big money coming in.
4: Yes.
5: Planned Parenthood backed him a few weeks ago.
4: Yeah, they did. Because he says all the right things.
5: He says all the right things at the right time.
4: And he looks like an out-of-work walrus. He's just a chubby slob. And they're like, he relates to the working class. I like the way, I'm like, I keep saying this to everybody I talk to this about. I can't get over that line. And I understand that's political strategy. He relates to the working class. But it speaks to a disconnect between them and the working class.
5: Yes.
4: Because the working class is not embodied by Graham Plattner.
5: No.
4: You know what I'm saying?
5: Right.
4: I mean, honestly, I
5: think they were hoping they would be working and then wake up and realize they have to vote and vote for him.
4: This is going
5: to
4: sound political, but it's actually not. Like, Susan Collins is one of those women that hasn't missed a vote in 40 years.
5: I know.
4: They relate to her because they have to go to work.
5: We're all working.
4: The alarm clock goes off. They don't have time to go get a Nazi tattoo and harass some chick they broke up with in high school.
5: Right.
4: As fun as it sounds. But we got more Tiffany Smiley. Don't go anywhere.
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0: Across America with Jimmy Fallon, Tiffany Smiley, hanging out. This is a triple header now.
1: Oh, yeah.
0: We did a preview for your segment, and then we stuck around for a bonus segment. This is, wow.
1: Amazing.
0: You kind of just took over the show.
1: America.
0: I love it. You basically greenlanded my show. You just took it. You're like, I need to plunder the resources of Fox Across America. I'm just some Danish guy now, and I'm just going to give it to you. I think this is all funny. We talked off the air, though, about Mamdani and the socialists. So it's really funny, okay? You're in New York, where, to the point we were making earlier, you know how we said, like, the fact that Graham Plattner is losing is why they're getting rid of him.
1: Yeah.
0: Here in New York, the people that they are supporting are like, our goal is to bring down Western civilization, yes. abolish ICE, and defund the police.
1: Yes. Yes.
0: So they're kind of the proof that there's a moral bankruptcy going on the left. But if it's electable, let's go.
1: Right.
0: Is that not what we're watching?
1: That is exactly what we're watching. And it's interesting because Hakeem Jeffries actually re-shared and congratulated these socialist candidates. But I wanted to say, Hakeem, do you know they're not voting for you?
0: Yeah.
1: Like, you're still willing to welcome them into your party? They're not going to vote for you.
0: They were literally chanting, you're next. That is so bizarre.
1: I know. That's an interesting form of leadership.
0: And they keep going.
1: I don't know what you call it.
0: They're like, well, it's a Big Ten party. I'm like, yeah, but you're not allowed in.
1: You're not in the tent. Do you not understand?
0: The only way you're in the tent is if you move to California and live under a bridge. Like, you could be in that tent.
1: Yes.
0: You go to Portland. They probably still have some tents in Seattle. Or they got rid of them for the World Cup.
1: Nope. Oh, yes.
0: Do they have to go to one of those little heroin villages and live in a porta potty?
1: I have walked into a heroin village.
0: Get out of here.
1: Yes. And found myself in a little tent cornered with people doing drugs right in front of me.
0: Get out of here.
1: Yes.
0: Like, by accident?
1: I was trying to.
0: This is just a weird thing to
1: throw into. It was when I was running for U.S. Senate. Let me clarify.
0: Okay. Oh, yeah, thank you.
1: It's not just something I do for fun.
0: Okay.
1: But I was curious about what's going on here. Those are real, and they exist, and
0: And that's a thing.
1: It's a thing.
0: Tiffany Smiley's here if anybody wants some cheap fentanyl. I'm kidding. Stop it. That's not true.
1: No.
0: That's not true. We have a minute to go. The next time we do this, it'll be on national television.
1: Ooh.
0: Millions of people around the world. We have to figure out what we're going to talk about. I have an idea.
1: My best behavior.
0: No, it's Fox News Saturday night. This is the thing.
1: Let it rip.
0: It's like this show. It's a permission slip
1: yes.
0: to not care and take life seriously.
1: Yes, that's right.
0: You know what I'm saying? We're all in the fun business. I tell people this every day. The whole point of being alive is to have fun.
1: Yes.
0: I had so many happy cab drivers that I work with that were like the brokest people you've ever met. But they were gambling and telling dirty ethnic jokes about each other because that's how we bonded in the locker room. Yeah. They're like the happiest people I know.
1: Yes.
0: Then I actually met successful people and they're miserable.
1: Yeah. Like,
0: you're
1: all
0: missing the point here.
1: Yes, we are.
0: What are we talking about? I actually do think those people in the 10 cities have it right. I'm out of here.
1: You know what? They're living their life.
0: Guys, we have survived an hour of Smiley Vision. She came, she took over the studio. I can't promise I'll be hosting when we come back from commercial break, but I'm going to do my best.
2: We all hear the radio ads about the IRS. They tell you to be afraid, to be scared, and they try to frighten you into calling. I'm not here to do that. 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
1: Or no deal. I'm Lisa Brady, Fox News. President Trump says Iran's latest leaders appear to be more rational, but that he thinks negotiating with them may be a waste of time.
2: And I think more than anything else is I got to know him, and I'm not sure I want to make a deal with him. We can play games, but I'm not sure I want to make a deal. Let's just finish the job.
1: Wrapping up a NATO summit in Turkey, the president also says the U.S. may hit Iran again tonight after strikes last night in response to attacks on commercial ships in the Strait of Hormuz. But he's steering clear of any suggestion of full-blown conflict, telling reporters whatever happens will happen quickly. A federal judge just ruling that author E. Jean Carroll can be paid in her civil case against the president, who before his re-election was found liable for sexually abusing her in 1996 and defaming her after she went public with the allegation.
3: Lawyers for President Trump say he can't pay E. Jean Carroll the $5 million civil judgment she was awarded because proceedings are still pending before the Supreme Court. The president is asking the court for a rehearing. Last month, the court declined to hear his appeal, leaving intact the 2023 jury verdict that stemmed from Carroll's successful assault lawsuit against Trump.
1: Fox's Tanya J. Powers, no word yet on a possible rehearing by the high court. A now former Wisconsin judge gets no time behind bars after ushering a Mexican immigrant out of her courtroom, evading ICE agents.
4: Former Milwaukee County Judge Hannah Dugan is spared a prison sentence, even probation, receiving only a $5,000 fine after jurors convicted her last year of obstructing federal immigration agents for helping an illegal immigrant. In her court on a battery charge, dodged the ICE agents. Federal prosecutors sought over a year prison sentence, arguing that Dugan abused the authority of her office to interfere with federal law enforcement.
1: Fox's Jeff Benasso, Dugan telling the judge she's just a public servant trying to maintain the decorum and safety of the courtroom. 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
0: 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Herkimer police continue to investigate a pair of stabbing incidents that occurred on Tuesday. Police Chief Richard Bowman said one person was stabbed in the arm, another was stabbed in the head. The second victim, though, refused treatment and is reportedly not cooperating with police. So far, authorities have charged 38-year-old Justin Ramos of Herkimer with assault in the second degree and conspiracy. Police are also looking to locate Heather McLean in connection with the stabbing investigation on North Main Street. Police say anyone with information should contact the Village of Herkimer Police Department. The final Mid-State Correctional Facility officer charged in connection with the death of an inmate last year has been sentenced. Thomas Eck ordered to spend 9 months behind bars for omitting details from a report filed after the beating death of Messiah Nantwi. Nantwi was attacked by several corrections officers and died of his injuries at the hospital. Eck previously had rejected a plea deal that would have put him in prison for 12 years. Appointments now being accepted for Rome Health's convenient care at Turning Stone, a new medical clinic located on the first floor of the Crescent Hotel at the Turning Stone Resort Casino. The primary care clinic and ultrasound opened on Monday. X-ray and mammography services will begin being offered there on the week of July 20th. The Oneida Indian Nation selected Rome Health to provide healthcare services for Turning Stone team members, their families, and resort guests. The clinic is also open to the public, offering convenient access to primary care and medical imaging services. They're open Monday through Thursday, 8 to 4, Fridays from 11 to 7, and on Saturdays from 9 until 1. And in sports, Lionel Messi and Argentina are still alive at the World Cup. They overcame a late two-goal deficit to stun Egypt 3-2 on Tuesday. I'm Jeff Manaske from the newsroom at WYBX 950 AM and 92.3 FM.
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1: You're damn right it is, and we are fired up in this hour to bring on Byron Donalds, frontrunner, to be the next governor in the great state of Florida. But long before BD gets here, we're going to have some you and me time. 888-788-9910. 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
2: Correctamundo.
1: We'll do our best. As I said, we will adhere to the only rule that we ever enforce on this program, which is that anyone is welcome. I am a conservative, okay? Unapologetically so. It's not a conservative talk show. It is an American talk show.
3: Freedom!
1: And all that means is you can be a Republican or a Democrat or a Libertarian or an Independent. You could be a member of the Whig Party like Maxine Waters. Nobody cares. Just don't be a bang. There it is. So fired up to get BD on. We'll talk everything. Iran, politics, Graham Plattner, that whole mess. There's a lot to get to. But the common refrain today, specifically today, is pretty upbeat. Okay, we've been covering the Trump accounts a lot. And the reason we're doing it, it's not getting a lot of love out there anywhere in the media, but the Trump accounts matter. Why do they matter? Because they improve your quality of life. Okay, if a kid gets $1,000 in the bank today and throws $10 a week in there till he's 18 years old, that kid will grow up to be a millionaire. So you could be the brokest guy listening right now. Throw $10 a week in the bank for your kid. He's going to grow up to be a millionaire. That's a huge deal. It's a conversation we've never really had collectively as a country. Trump doing things like cutting taxes on tips and Social Security, really big deal. There have been tangible improvements to the quality of life in this country under Donald Trump that we don't really pay attention to. Why? Because they're not that exciting. People like scandals. People like sensationalism. The Graham Plattner story is great for politics, and I enjoy it because it exposes just how morally bankrupt the Democrats are. But does the Graham Plattner story really affect you in your day-to-day life? No. The things like investing in your kids do. The things like securing the border do. You know, the things like probably finding an off-ramp in Iran do. But I'm going to be upfront with you. It doesn't sound like Donald Trump is going to find that off-ramp anytime soon. It sounds like he wants to bomb him now more than ever. Josh, we have that clip from earlier in the day. I just want to play it one more time. This is Trump talking about how his patience has worn thin with Iran, and they're probably going to get bombed again tonight.
4: Are you going to try to take out more tonight?
5: Will we go tonight? You know, normally I wouldn't tell you, but you know what? There's not a thing they can do about it. So the answer is probably.
6: President Trump.
5: He just said he's going to the. Yeah.
6: President Trump.
5: They deserve it.
1: So that is the Trump man flat out saying they're probably going to get it again tonight.
7: This could be a problem.
1: Okay. I mean, it's a problem if you're the Ayatollah. Okay. It's not really a problem if you're American. And the point I keep coming back to is, you know, the Iran war, as far as the media is concerned, is a political story. Do the gas prices hurt Trump politically? Okay, how does this affect the midterms? But to you and me,

0: okay, people who live in this country day to day, yeah, obviously the gas prices matter quite a bit. But the Iran story is so much bigger than that. It's a story about America and its priorities in the world taking precedence over all of these dirtbags that have tried to kill us and our allies over the course of the last 50 years. Iran has been chanting death to America so much that it's like a thing to do on the weekend. Like, have you ever seen the movie Old School? Where it's like, yeah, we're a busy little Saturday. I'm going to go to Home Depot. I don't know if we're going to get to it. You know, we're going to go, I don't know if we're going to go to Target. I don't know if we're going to get to it. Like, that's Iran. We got a busy little Saturday. We're going to chant death to America, probably go to Home Depot. Then we're going to go to the death to America at the park. They hate us. They want us to die. And that's been the divide between America and Iran for as long as these Ayatollahs have been in power. We say things like, let's make a peace deal. They say death to America. We say things like, here's a bunch of money. Don't enrich uranium. They say death to America. We say, we're going to bomb your installations in Fordow. They say death to America. We say, we just killed the Ayatollah. Now you got the second string gay guy with one leg. They say death to America. Okay. We thought we made a ceasefire. That ceasefire, and we said it at the time, had the life expectancy of a carnival goldfish. You know those carnival goldfish that you bring home and your kids are so excited because they got a new pet? But by the, right? The kids are pumped. But by the end of the day, you're telling the kids some story about how the carnival goldfish swam off to be with his family. That whole thing, and deep down, it's because you had to flush him down the toilet. Yeah. Okay, that is a Middle Eastern ceasefire. You have brought home a fish in a Ziploc bag full of water, and it's just a matter of if or when, not if. Okay, this is absolutely trending towards the finish the job scenario that a lot of people have been championing behind the scenes, because the one point they will make is that the Iranian regime that's in place now is no ideologically different than the people we bombed back in March. It's all the same dirtbags, you understand? So if it's same type of dirtbag, they just have more of our money now and more latitude to sell oil, and we relieve them of sanctions, what do you think they're ultimately going to do? The same thing they always did. They're going to go out there and sponsor more terrorism. They are not good faith negotiators. So a lot of people would have argued that Trump never should have bothered with this unless the whole point of doing so was to clean house. Well, Iran might have just forced his hand when it comes to cleaning house, if for no other reason than because he doesn't really have an alternative. You can't sit here and get dragged through like negotiations. How many times can Trump go on TV and go, Iran wants to make a deal really bad. They're really desperate to make a deal. They want to make a deal so bad. Yeah, they want to make a deal so bad. They're shooting at our ships in the Strait. They want to make a deal so bad they're threatening other boats in the region. They don't want to make a deal. They want to slow roll a deal. And I don't doubt there is a faction of the Iranian calculus that's being fed to them by other interests within our own government that want to make Trump look bad. Do you remember when Trump won the presidency the first time around and John Kerry went overseas? I mean, for all intents and purposes, committed treason in my book. And was like, yeah, don't listen to this guy. He's going to get thrown out of office any minute now because of Russia. We're going to have a new guy in there. They'll be a little more friendly to the climate regime and everything like that. Just chill. Just chill. Stand pat. Okay, there are absolutely people within our government that do not, absolutely do not, under any circumstance, support the Trump agenda. Okay, a lot of them are Republicans. You will hear Byron Donalds talk about this when he joins us. I am going to ask him about his own quote on the Save America Act, where BD flat out said the Senate's a bunch of dirtbags. They're not necessarily doing their job or representing the will of the American people, because there's a lot of old school senators who think we're still engaged in the politics of 30 and 40 years ago. They don't recognize how radical the Democrats have become and how little our norms and standards mean to them. The Democrats want to pack the Supreme Court. The Democrats want to abolish ICE. The Democrats wanted to defund the police. I mean,
1: life is hard, but it's harder when you're stupid.
0: But really think about that staggering level of stupidity. Okay, every Democrat who wants to defund the police, you know what they all have in common? Are you ready for it? They all have police protection, which means they know we need the police. But if it's politically viable to say we don't, the Democrats will go out there and say defund the police.
2: This is politics as usual.
0: Amen. But what's not usual about it is we've never had people this transactionally stupid. Like, again, in a self-respecting political ecosystem, If you have spent 10 years calling your opponent literally Hitler, you cannot then turn around and endorse Graham Plattner, a guy who has a Nazi death camp tattoo.
2: You are correct, sir.
0: Tell him, Ed McMahon. Okay, and that's the point. These are not self-aware people. These are transactional children. I keep harping on this because of America 250. 27% of Democrats say they're proud to be an American. Why? Because they're not in charge of America. If the Democrats were in charge of America, they'd be like, yeah, it's the best. We love it. And every celebrity you know would have played an America 250 concert. But they didn't want to go near it because they're all pretending Trump is Hitler. Orange Cheeto Hitler Jesus. He's destroyed this country. It's so bad right now, you guys.
3: You can't handle the truth.
0: Seriously, what is bad? The record tax cuts? Seriously, the Trump tax, the Trump accounts for your kids, the prescription drug prices, the closed border, 300,000 fentanyl poisoning deaths under Biden. Now we close the border. That's a big damn deal. But you want to know how you know the politics are more important than the people, and these are a bunch of transactional children? Let's revisit Graham Plattner for a minute. So the Graham Plattner story juxtaposed against the Brett Kavanaugh story. When Brett Kavanaugh was nominated to be a Supreme Court justice, a woman, Christine Blasey Ford, came forward, said that he raped her 35 years ago. She didn't know where. She couldn't name a witness. Didn't know what the house was. There was nobody to corroborate her evidence. Okay, she couldn't remember. It was a Dr. Seuss book. She couldn't remember on a boat, on a goat, on a train, with a plane. She had no idea. Okay, but he was a rapist. The Democrats were certain he was a rapist despite a lack of any corroborating witness, any corroborating evidence, any circumstantial evidence whatsoever. This man was a racist and a rapist because of the things he said in his yearbook, which the way he talked about beer made him a white supremacist. We can't have him in Congress. This man has to go now. Okay, Mika Brzezinski over at Morning Joe, that dirtbag, another one who spent 4 years calling Trump Hitler. But when Trump won this last election, what do you think her and Joe did? They showed up to Hitler's house and asked for a play date. Do you remember that? After Trump won the 2024 election, Mika and Joe went down to Mar-a-Lago and were like, hey, can we be friends? You should like come back on the show and stuff. Because again, the ratings, the politics, more important than the people. Okay, but Mika Brzezinski, who was convinced that Brett Kavanaugh was a rapist with no evidence whatsoever, gets on her show yesterday and starts attacking the reporter who covered this latest allegation against Graham Plattner, going, what kind of criminal evidence do you have against this guy? Because she's mad because he's bringing down a Democrat. So what started out as believe all women under Brett Kavanaugh, even if there was no corroborating evidence whatsoever, now becomes, not only do we not believe this chick, but what's up with this friggin' reporter? Am I right, you guys? You know, this political reporter? Like, if the world was flat, political is so far left, they would fall off the side. Okay, but here is Mika Brzezinski going after Adam Wrenn, who wrote the article, clip 14.
4: I'm going back to the decision to publish, and I'm curious what concrete evidence. You have conversations with therapists, conversation with friends, but what took this story beyond Graham Plattner saying this was consensual, Jenny Rasko saying this was not consensual? What took it over the edge? And had you and your editors decide to publish, of course, kind of an earthquake in Democratic politics. What was the piece of evidence or pieces of evidence that made you sure of this story?
5: Yeah, I mean, long before he was a political candidate, long before much of the country knew his name, Jenny, in her telling, had confided in a number of people. We saw screenshots that she shared of messages relaying this account to others. We viewed an email response from her therapist to her, acknowledging that they right, had well, talked about
4: those
5: this.
4: Those are the things I said, but those are, what is the actual, is there evidence between her and him?
0: Ooh, good God.
6: Garbage like you just makes me sick.
0: So just because she emailed about it in real time and spoke to her therapist in real time doesn't mean this isn't completely made up all these years later. Was she saying that about Christine Blasey Ford 35 years later? What a garbage person. Here's the rest of it, clip 15.
4: Is there evidence between her and him, evidence of a crime? Because he's being... He's being accused of rape. What put this over the edge?
5: Because he says
4: he didn't, and he has people on his side who say he didn't. She says he did, and there are people, but what's the through line? What ties this together and gives you the evidence to bring this story to the point of publishable?
5: Yeah, you know, we interviewed her, three separate times. Her story stayed consistent across those times. We talked to people who she had spoken with contemporaneously about these attacks, and all of those stories lined up and checked out. And ultimately, Politico stands by our reporting.
0: Oh, Mika Brzezinski.
7: You ought to be ashamed of yourself.
0: Because as you can hear, she's disgusted. Because she knows they're going to lose the Senate seat. Her priority is not the woman. Again, she was a believe-all-woman Democrat. She was a Christine Blasey Ford deserves justice. Brett Kavanaugh can't serve on the Supreme Court, although there's a 35-year gap between the accusation, and we have no corroborating evidence. But now she's like, hey, I will be damned if you're going to slander the guy with the Nazi tattoo who had the child predator dating app and happened to have credible allegations published against him from the New York Times and said that he liked to spank the monkey in a porta potty. I am not going to sit here and listen to you ruin this man's good reputation in the community. My God, Mika Brzezinski.
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0: Hey, everybody. Jimmy Failey here reminding you to wake up with Keeler, Manaske, and my main man, Davey, only on WIBX.

0: Jonathan, the on-deck circle. But long before he gets here, going to take a trip out west to KID Radio, home of the great Richard Meacham. We got Richard on the phone in Idaho Falls. Richard!
1: Hey, Jimmy. I think somebody should start a GoFundMe page to keep Graham on the ticket in Maine. if nothing else, just for the entertainment value. I mean, this has really been fun watching them implode.
0: It's been great. I absolutely love, like, I know it's not the Summer Olympics, but the gymnastics routines we're getting right now are phenomenal. Because everybody who endorsed him and said he was the greatest guy we've ever seen now has to obviously do some kind of a backflip to get away from that statement. And that's the part I love, is you see how full of it they are.
1: Yeah, absolutely. Hey, can I make a couple of comments on the Middle East real quick?
0: Do it.
1: The term Semitic is misused all the time. Semitic people are actually Jewish and Arabs and Ammonites. It goes back hundreds of years. So when people refer to anti-Semitic, that term was really developed in the late 19th century by a German political philosopher who wanted to come up with a really concise way to talk about his hatred for the Jews.
0: Sheesh.
1: He started referring to them as Semites, and it's kind of gone
0: that,
1: from there.
0: That guy's name, you said, is Zoran Mamdani?
1: something like that.
0: What a time to be alive.
1: The interesting thing, in the history of mankind, there has never been a nation state, a colony, a protector, or anything of that nature called Palestine.
0: Mm-hmm.
1: Palestine is a region in the Eastern Mediterranean. The United Nations decided it would be part of Israel.
0: Sheesh.
1: But the Palestinian people are from Jordan and Lebanon and Syria and all over the Middle East.
0: Listen, this is a great history lesson. We're up against a commercial break in 10 seconds. I'm going to go Google most of what you just told me because I went to community college. But Richard, I appreciate you sharing some of that knowledge. I'll bounce it off Byron Donalds. He is joining us next. The man who could be the very next governor of the great state of Florida in studio when we come back on Fox Across America.
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15: Fox News, I'm John Saucier. The U.S. and Iran exchanging fire again in a new round of attacks. President Trump threatening to continue with more strikes tonight. Today, the NATO summit in Turkey. The president says Iran's recent actions have made him change his mind.
16: I'm not sure I want to make a deal with him. We can play games, but I'm not sure I want to make a deal. Let's just finish the job.
15: A new round of strikes came after Iran reportedly attacked three commercial ships in the Strait of Hormuz. The U.S. also revoking a waiver for Iran to sell its oil. Now oil prices rising again. President Trump, what do you feel about that?
16: We have an oil glut right now because we got all those boats out of the strait, and it's going to drop, and I've predicted everything.
15: Oil prices rising more than 6% as investors are concerned about the supply. Iran has vowed not to fold against what they called bullying and extortion at the NATO summit. President Trump getting together with the presidents of Ukraine and Syria. 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
17: After a pleasant start to our day, we are looking good even into the afternoon as the sunshine is sticking around. Might see a few clouds as we push it up near 90 tonight. Mainly clear, mid-60s. North Country a little bit cooler. Tomorrow, the next change coming in. Isolated showers and thunderstorms in the morning. Mid to late afternoon through the evening hours. Scattered showers and storms, 90 degrees. Friday, maybe some lingering showers, possibly a thunderstorm in the afternoon. Middle 80s. The weekend looks great, though, with lots of sunshine. From the Weather Channel, I'm meteorologist Ray Stajic, WIBX 950 AM and 92.3 FM.
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0: Now, a man who would never engage in such smack talk, a former New Yorker who's going to be the next governor of the great state of Florida, Byron Donald's in the house. The crowd goes wild. Yo, BD.
1: Jimmy, it's good to see you, man.
0: It's better to see you because as a New Yorker, okay, you started out here. You're obviously down in Florida making all kinds of magic happen.
1: Yep.
0: I like to see you back here in our hood for a minute, surrounded by the insanity of this town, the fake pocketbooks, the Gucci, all of that stuff. Does it make you feel like a little bit? Do you get like a flashback a little bit?
1: I get the flashback. Then I also make sure I get the return ticket, get back home to Florida.
0: Yeah. Yo, you know, you treat New York the way everyone else treats Vegas. You know what I'm saying? They're like, yeah, we can go for like a night. We can get out of there.
1: I can be there for two, maybe three. I got to get out. I got to get back.
0: I love that. Well,
1: that's how New Yorkers are feeling right now. They're like, man, I've been doing this 10, 20, 30. I got to get out.
0: Yeah, and they can't even leave because the Knicks fans burnt all the buses.
1: Oh, jeez.
0: There's no way out of town. You got to get on a plane or something like that. But, yeah, that's the good vibe in town right now. I was telling your staff earlier, there's obviously the summer thing going on, so we get a lot of friendly Midwestern tourists. It's deceptive.
1: That's right.
0: You walk through Times Square right now, nobody sounds like this. They all sound like, well, ha, it's nice to see you. And that is the Midwest, okay? September rolls around, and everybody shows up with my accent, including the women from Staten Island. But stay focused. This is what I wanted to ask you. You're killing
1: me. But you're right, though. Summer in New York is different.
0: Yes, it's
1: a lot, way more tourists in the summertime.
0: Dude, it is misleading. I was driving up 6th Avenue today. Yeah. I saw a guy use his blinker to make a left turn. I have never
1: seen
0: that.
1: That doesn't happen.
0: Yeah, that is not a
1: regular.
0: You're
1: not a New Yorker.
0: New York, the closest you come to a blinker in New York is a middle finger, and you'll get that from a comp, okay?
1: You know how much my wife would get on me, my girlfriend at the time, my wife, what she would get on me driving in Florida? You didn't put your blinker on, what?
0: No.
1: Who does that?
0: Because
1: you just make it happen.
0: As a New Yorker, you signal after you've already made it into the next lane. Because if you put it on first, they'll block you. So you go, and then you put it on like, aha.
1: Whoa, say that. So most people don't know this.
0: Yes.
1: In New York, if you put your blinker on, what'll happen, this is back in the day. I don't know if it's still the case today, but this is back
0: real.
1: In the day.
0: Yeah.
1: The gypsy cabs would shift on you to the right and to the left to go around you to cut you off because they knew you were going to slow down and stop.
0: Immediately, dude.
1: That's what will happen. That's what will happen.
0: It's roller derby with four wheels instead of two.
1: Oh,
0: that's
1: geez.
0: All it is, man. And you know that.
1: It's true.
0: But everything is running good down by you, which is really exciting stuff. Let me ask you this, though, on a base level, with everything going on in politics right now. Obviously, the Trump man is over in NATO trying to get people to pay their fair share. Sounds like he's doing a good job of that. Have you ever worked around someone as America First as Donald Trump? Like, we know people who say the right things, but there's a level of follow through. Like, this dude got involved with the World Cup. Like, he's leaving no stone unturned. Is that on some small scale admirable to you as a future governor?
1: Yeah, it is. Mm-hmm. I mean, look, he's focused on this country all the time. And I think, you know, for people who might have a disagreement on this or that, make no mistake, it's all about this country. It's about making this country be the best, making this country look the best.
0: Yeah,
1: like
0: that
1: during all the America 250 stuff, the amount of flyovers and B-2 bombers rolling over the place, it was also a reminder to the Europeans who were in the United States being like, looking out like, oh, shoot, they got big planes. They got big planes that move fast. They're not playing around. But the president's been, he's laser focused on this stuff. He loves this country.
0: But you get the response to that, too, is that people actually appreciate somebody having like that singular interest. So if as a governor of Florida, does that kind of give you permission to be all Florida all the time?
1: 100%. I mean, look, but we've had this in our governors already. Yeah. Governor DeSantis is that way.
0: Mm-hmm.
1: He's all Florida all the time.
0: Yeah.
1: Rick Scott, when he was governor, he was that way, all Florida all the time. And so, you know, running to be the state's next governor, it's about making sure we remain number one. And by the way, we are number one.
0: Yeah.
1: You know,
0: no, that's like a
1: even
0: real
1: though
0: thing.
1: I happen to be in the 47th best state in America. Right now. We're the best state in America in Florida. So, you know, it's one of those deals where it gives you the room to just be purely focused on what matters to your state.
0: Yes.
1: And what matters to the people of your state. And that's what we're going
0: to
1: do.
0: Talking to Republican Congressman Byron Donalds, GOP nominee for governor down in Florida. He's in the hood. We get one day with BD. He just flew up to buy the staff a fake Rolex. Get out of town.
1: Why you had to do it? Wow, really?
0: It. No, I'm kidding.
1: Come on, man.
0: Nobody would know the difference, though. This is what happened. Back in the day,
1: the Times Square knockoffs are a class unto themselves.
0: They used to be spelled wrong. It was like R-O-L-E-C-K apostrophe S. We're like, I'm pretty sure that's not how you spell Rolex. No, the counterfeiters have upped their game over the years. The iPods are good. Like, 'cause back in my taxi days when I was driving a cab, like knockoff stuff was screamed knockoff, you know? Now the only thing we have in Times Square that looks like a knockoff are the women. But that's another story. Stay focused. We gotta hold on. We gotta keep you on message. So give me this one. Okay. I saw you last week actually giving the Senate a hard time because they weren't following through on the Save America Act.
1: Yeah.
0: Is the problem that too many people in the Senate don't really believe in the Trump agenda or support it, and they're just trying to run clock? Like, why is there not a follow through on something 84% of Americans want?
1: You have, I think, about 10 Republican senators who truly believe that the filibuster has to be saved at all costs.
0: Okay.
1: And I just think that they're fundamentally wrong, and I think that they're not looking at the country today.
0: Yeah.
1: They're thinking about the country. They have this romantic view of the give and take in the 90s, and this is not the same place. I mean, the Democrats are nuts.
0: Yeah.
1: I mean, the Graham Plattner situation in Maine, that's just crazy.
0: About it.
1: I mean, they were crazy in 2024.
0: Yeah.
1: They were crazy in 2022. Mm-hmm. They were crazy in 2020. And then they just keep telling... They keep telling themselves, hold my beer. We're watching all this, and I look at these Republicans in the Senate, and I say, wake the hell up.
0: Yeah.
1: Wake the hell up and realize what we're dealing with. You got one shot to do the right thing in this country. You have a president who's willing to make it happen. You have members of the House like myself and many others who are willing to lay it on the line, and these guys are too busy worrying about their lunch.
0: Yeah.
1: Getting on a Codell as opposed to just, you know, doing the talking filibuster, getting on the floor.
0: Mm-hmm.
1: Making Bernie Sanders go 96 hours or 4 days or 7 days or however long he thinks he can go.
0: Yeah.
1: You might have to swap the Depends out, but that's okay. But make these guys earn it on the floor. But staying with what the Senate rules are, it's stopping everything. And it's not just Save America Act. It's energy policy surrounding nuclear that the country needs.
0: Mm-hmm.
1: It's how do you permit housing more efficiently to lower costs in housing. It's how you reform the regulatory system on raw materials to make the materials cheaper, to build cheaper housing. It's all this stuff, and you can't get it through the Senate right now because these guys think the filibuster is the holy grail for the Republican. It's not. It was never even contemplated when the Constitution was ratified. They didn't think about some Senate filibuster.
0: Yeah.
1: It wasn't the rules. It's a rule. It's not a part of the Constitution. Mm-hmm. So they need to get real, get with the times.
0: Amen. We're talking to Byron Donalds. The one thing that drives me crazy, though, as a guy who's kind of, you know, fought his own ground war to get where he is in life. Obviously, he was driving a cab, he's doing comedy at night. I know you've done everything imaginable, you know, to get on your feet in life. Okay, is when I hear somebody say, like, well, we don't have the votes. Like, go get the votes. Like, you know what I mean? Like, if someone's dog, remember Adam Sandler? He's like, if your dog goes missing, like, you get off the porch and find that effing dog. You don't go, well, we can't find the dog. And that's hang up a few signs. We need the vote. Lost
1: but that's
0: vote.
1: True.
0: Yeah.
1: No, the way you said it is 100% correct, man. These guys over there, this is one of the reasons I can never run for the U.S. Senate.
0: Uh-huh.
1: Because I would fight with leadership. Like, we would the press reports would be real because I couldn't be in a chamber where you would sit there and say, oh, well, you know, we have majority support, but we just can't get these. The Democrats are never going to agree with us. And by the way, the next time they get the trifecta, if they ever get the trifecta, House, White House, and Senate, if they ever get that again.
0: Yeah.
1: They're going to blow up the filibuster.
0: Everything.
1: They're all saying it.
0: Yeah.
1: They're all telling us now. Yeah, we get it back. We're packing the court. We're making D.C. a state.
0: Yeah.
1: We're going to make sure that boys can play in girls' sports.
0: It's all going down.
1: We're going to trans the kids. Mm-hmm. Oh, and by the way, election laws all going to be like California. We'll be counting ballots 6 months after the election, and it's going to be gravy. This is what they're going to do.
0: No, you're not wrong, okay? Especially the court. I mean, and they say this.
1: Yeah, okay? They say it openly.
0: Like straight up. Like Lance Ito will be on the Supreme Court. Remember the O.J. judge? They put anybody they want on there. They don't care.
1: Is that dude still alive?
0: I don't know. I'm just having fun. Byron Donalds is in the house. Give me one more, though. Because you mentioned the Graham Plattner thing that I wanted to get to.
1: Yeah.
0: Okay. The obvious change here is not allegations, it's poll numbers. Because everything we knew to be true about Graham Plattner for the last 6 months has been disqualifying. You know, if you show up for a job anywhere in America with a Nazi tattoo,
1: that's kind of the end.
0: Yeah, you kind of don't get past the first interview. You know, I mean, listen, if you're applying to work for Mom Donnie, anti-Semitism can kind of, you know what I mean? They might overlook it. But the point is, most places ends right there. Everything else, the dating apps, okay, the multiple allegations, the New York Times report, they were willing to overlook this because they said he related to the working class. And my question is, like, what jobs have they worked that they thought a guy with a Nazi tattoo, with a bad dating history, to put it very generously, would be popular in the working class, you know? And that's where I think the fraud of this is revealed, in that this latest allegation, which is obviously hideous, isn't altogether much different from anything else we already knew. The only real difference now is poll numbers.
1: I mean, the Democrats don't care about what happened to those women.
0: Mm-hmm.
1: They don't care about what happened to those women. They only care about winning a Senate seat and trying to take back the Senate so they can go try to impeach Donald Trump or investigate Donald Trump. That's what this is all about.
0: Yeah.
1: So they would literally let a guy who's accused of rape be in the U.S. Senate because they get power.
0: Yep.
1: So they don't, the problem they're having now is poll numbers are dropping.
0: Yep.
1: Because even Democrats in Maine are like, this is crazy as hell.
0: Yeah.
1: We can't elect a guy like this. So now all of a sudden they're saying, oh, but this is what happened with Joe Biden.
0: Yep.
1: Joe Biden had to go out on the national stage and demonstrate that it was Weekend at Bernie's, like for real.
0: To glitch out.
1: It was not a glitch. It was reality. And only then, and by the way, and they were still going to keep him.
0: Yep.
1: It's when the poll numbers started dropping that then the Democrats were like, oh, we can't have this anymore.
0: Yep.
1: So I'm not listening to them. Like, Graham Platner is, man, that thing is psychotic.
0: Yeah.
1: He doesn't relate to any working class guy. Working class guys don't operate like that. This guy is nuts.
0: That's what I was saying, man. He looks like an out of work walrus, and he's got a Nazi tattoo, and nobody cares. But I get frustrated because.
1: But I heard he's a trust fund kid. So even the whole work, I hear he's a trust fund entitled kid. Is who he was.
0: Yes.
1: His entire life.
0: He's selling oysters to his mom. Okay, that's a lot of what he was doing for a business focus. He had like a hopped up oyster farm that only got a website after he announced his run for Senate. So it was probably a pretend business, but obviously he's got bigger fish to fry than the oyster gate.
1: Well, if mom likes oysters, you know.
0: The rent don't pay itself. But the whole thing really speaks to the flaw of they've been selling us this moral high ground.
1: Yeah.
0: That they were literally calling Donald Trump, a guy who was a Jewish daughter, they were calling him Hitler. But they were like, by the way, you got to vote for the guy with the Nazi tattoo. He had a bad week. But that bad week lasted 18 years. It's been on his chest for 18 years is the point. So,
1: man, I'm telling you, Jimmy, they're diabolical. They're diabolical.
0: Mm-hmm.
1: And the reason why they have to go to such lengths to just opposing Trump and calling everybody fascist or whatever they do now, racist, whatever. Yeah. Is because their policy sucks.
0: It's that bad.
1: Because when you
0: man.
1: Talk about their ideas, everybody's like, yeah, but that don't make any sense. That's crazy.
0: All right, last question. This might be the most serious thing you have to answer in your race for governor. The Taylor Swift wedding. 1,000 people and a buffet. Can you do a buffet for 1,000 people? I love a buffet. Like, I look like I get paid in Golden Corral. But 1,000 people buffet, that's a long line for, like, Tom Hanks and Steven Spielberg. Or do you kind of like that because it humbles them a little bit?
1: First of all, I didn't even know they did a buffet.
0: They did a buffet?
1: I don't even care. I mean, like, you know, shout to them. Congrats on the nuptials.
0: Yeah.
1: But 1,000-person buffet, I mean, look, I think they were skimping. They were being a little cheap.
0: Yeah. No, for real.
1: When you're not in the league anymore, you know, you gotta watch it. You know, you got to watch it when you ain't in the league no more, man.
0: Come on.
1: But no, shout out to them, man. Congrats on the wedding.
0: Yeah, I'm excited. Madison Square Garden. I mean, it's a heck of a spectacle. It sounds like they're making a documentary or something like that. But they apparently there was like some hullabaloo because some of his former teammates didn't get invited. It's all worked up, you know. But the point is, it looked like a
1: for
0: big
1: real?
0: Yeah. But again, she had like she's Taylor Swift, man. She's the biggest pop star in the world. She had a massive guest list, a lot of celebrities, a lot of press people. But some former players that were friends with Travis are saying they didn't get it. They got cut out for some Hollywood. It's you know.
1: Did Mahomes go?
0: I don't know if Mahomes won because we haven't seen any pictures yet. That's the point.
1: What? There's still no pictures of this wedding?
0: No, there's like leaked photos because they're producing a documentary. So we don't. Yeah, that's the
1: they
0: point.
1: They had TMZ under the tent at this thing?
0: I don't know how they did this. Amazing.
1: Oh my God.
0: It's amazing. The only chief we know was there was Elizabeth Warren. But that's another story for another time. Byron, gosh. One for the road. Listen, you got to go yuck it up in New York. I'll be down in Florida soon. We'll make the magic happen.
1: Definitely.
0: Good to be a part of your field trip today, man. Make sure everybody likes their Rolex or I'll send Mikey back out there to buy another one.
1: See you, Jimmy.
0: The best.
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0: the 9th on Fox Across America with Jimmy Fallon. Shout out to Byron Donalds and his female entourage. You know what? I couldn't have said this while he was here. When I was a cab driver, Muammar Gaddafi used to come to town for the UN with female bodyguards. That was Gaddafi's thing. He had all female bodyguards. They wore like bikinis and carried like M16s. Like, that is a real thing. I always laugh about that. BD's people not quite armed to the teeth like the Gaddafi entourage. But I'm bringing it up because I was just reading about the late, great Tom Dreesen. If you guys know the comedian Tom Dreesen, opened for Sinatra for about 20 years. I was just going through my Facebook messages because we had a brief correspondence shortly before he died. He'd given me a shout out on my birthday. Tom Dreesen had this really great joke on The Tonight Show back in the 80s. He goes, yeah, everybody in America's freaked out about this Gaddafi guy. He's like, but I'm not worried because he's not really bright. I mean, think about it. He owns an entire country and he only made himself a colonel. He's like, here in America, we got people who kill chickens for a living that become colonels. I don't know. I thought it was funny. But a shout out to BD and a shout out to you as we round third, head for home. I am off your television tonight. I know people are upset about it. People are very worked up. Okay, you'll see me tomorrow, Friday, Saturday, of course. Don't go anywhere on that. And we're about to drop some new stand-up dates because William the Comedy Pimp is out there just dominating the street corners right now. So stay tuned. And the California shows, which are like an inch away from selling out, you can still get a handful of tickets in Napa at foxacrossamerica.com. And, of course, Monterey on the 17th, Anaheim on the 25th. But long story short, if we learned anything today, it very much piggybacks off of yesterday's lesson. Politics is so full of opportunistic sociopaths that you cannot allow them to become the dividing point in your friendships or your families. The reason we do this show every day and we say, be a Republican, be a Democrat, don't be a... is because in truth, that's ultimately what's going to fix the country is we don't need more Republicans. We don't need more Democrats. We just need less. That is it. That is all. That's why we have the mantra that we do, where we tell you everybody in the world is welcome to be on our freaking show.
1: This sounds very gay.
0: Maybe so. But not as gay as the Ayatollah, who might be dead by the time we get back on the air tomorrow. Sounds like the Trump man is not happy with the ceasefire. Of course, he hit him pretty hard. We talked about it. But it sounds like things are about to go down tonight when the sun happens to set over there in Tehran. You could be waking up with an opportunity to buy a membership in a new Trump country club, the Trump Plaza Tehran. The man is not messing around.
2: President Trump has oranges the size of beach balls.
0: As Mother Goose once said. But either way you slice it, the show is over. Pay up, get out. We're all over your radio tomorrow. Until then, go enjoy your unique American privilege.
3: Thank you, everybody.
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4: 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Thanks, guys. 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
11: Iran might be in for another rough night. I'm Lisa Brady, Fox News. After U.S. strikes over commercial ships being targeted,
12: the president has said to them very simply, the Strait of Hormuz is going to be open.
11: And Vice President J.D. Vance says whenever that's violated, the U.S. military will respond.
12: That's the deal. They can either follow it or they can have exactly what happened to them last night. It's just going to keep on happening until they open up that lane and stop shooting at ships. It's simple.
11: Vance taking questions moments ago during a stop in Milwaukee as part of an ongoing federal fraud crackdown. After the president told reporters earlier he thinks a ceasefire deal is over and suggesting, based on Iran's recent behavior, he's not sure he wants to make a deal, but also still defending the mission.
13: I have to make sure of one thing, that we don't have lunatics having control over nuclear weapons. So we have that now. There's no way they have a nuclear weapon.
11: Taking questions as he wrapped up a NATO summit in Turkey.
14: He arrived at the Turkish presidential compound saying how unhappy he was with NATO. President Trump leaves apparently much more satisfied.
13: There was tremendous unity in that room.
14: Seemingly pleased at how allies are working towards equalizing defense spending with the United States.
11: Fox's Jonathan Savage in Ankara. The president notifying Congress he intends to revoke Syria's label as a state sponsor of terrorism. This after a meeting with Syria's new leader on the sidelines of the summit. Lawyers for President Trump are appealing a federal judge's new order that writer E. Jean Carroll can collect more than $5 million awarded to her after the then former president was found liable over sexual abuse and defamation claims. Trump lawyers have argued Carroll can't be paid while a case is still pending before the U.S. Supreme Court, which declined to hear an appeal last month, but the president is asking for a rehearing. Now his lawyers are also appealing today's ruling about payment. In the meantime, America is listening to Fox News.
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19: 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Herkimer police investigating a pair of stabbings that occurred yesterday. One person stabbed in the shoulder and was taken to Wynn Hospital. The other was stabbed in the head but refused treatment and police say is not cooperating. Neither victim's injuries are considered to be life-threatening. So far, police have charged 38-year-old Justin Ramos of Herkimer with assault in the second degree and conspiracy. Police also trying to locate Heather McLean. Anyone with information on McLean's whereabouts or has information on the incident is asked to contact investigators with the Village of Herkimer Police Department. This year's Boilermaker Road Race will crown new champions in the 15K, presented by Excellus Blue Cross Blue Shield in both the men's and women's field. as last year's winners will not be returning to the course this coming weekend. Now, the elite field is set to see an exceptional group of athletes, including a standout in the men's field, Hillary Bohr, a two-time Olympian and one of America's most accomplished distance runners. Bohr, who represented Team USA in the 3,000 meter at both the 2016 and 2020 Olympic Games, brings an impressive resume that includes multiple U.S. national titles and years of international competition. Of course, the Boilermaker coming up this Sunday. Our broadcast coverage of the event begins at 7 o'clock on Sunday morning. And appointments now being accepted for Rome Health's Convenient Care at Turning Stone, a new medical clinic located on the first floor of the Crescent Hotel in Suite 201 at the Turning Stone Resort Casino. The primary care clinic and ultrasound opened on Monday, July 6th. X-ray and mammography services will begin the week of July 20th. And a popular attraction at the New York State Fair will not be returning this year. There will be no Dairy Cow Birthing Center after the New York Animal Agriculture Coalition had a discussion with fair organizers. Officials say the decision allows the coalition and fair to address current challenges and come up with new ways to connect folks to the state's dairy farming community. This year's New York State Fair begins August 26th. Tickets are now available. It will continue through Labor Day. I'm Jeff Manaske from the newsroom at WIBX 950 AM and 92.3 FM.
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0: Yesterday was a big night for progressives. It's time for the old guard to step aside.
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7: 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I am Texas Governor Greg Abbott, your guest host today. You can find me on X at @GregAbbott_TX and also at @GovHotWheels_TX. That Governor Hot Wheels, you know, that's something Sean Hannity talked about a lot on this radio show as well as on TV, where Jasmine Crockett, the congresswoman from Texas, in a speech in Los Angeles, called me Governor Hot Wheels. And you know what? I thought, I like that so much, I'm gonna own that. And it's my handle on X, as well as I got T-shirts, we got hats, we got bumper stickers of Governor Hot Wheels, and we are going to use that call signal all the way to Election Day. Listen, some of you may have a question later on in the course of the show. I want you to know that our call-in number is 1-800-941-SEAN. That's 1-800-941-7326. Listen, if you folks are like me, you are still amazed by the magnificent celebration of our 250th birthday. We all knew that President Trump would do it bigger, bolder, and better, but even Trump exceeded expectations. The massive ships, the air shows, the patriotic displays. It makes me proud to be an American. No country can match our spirit, our military, our exceptionalism. It is still stunning that 13 separate colonies could come together and set a course that would become the most powerful country in the history of the world. But listen to this. Equally stunning is that while our American patriotism was on full display, there is also a growing undercurrent in our country of creeping socialism, a socialistic brand of governance that would make our founders roll over in their graves. They did not declare dependence on government. They didn't declare that more taxes were the solution to all problems. They did not declare that more government was needed. Instead, they declared independence. They declared that every American will have the freedom to chart their own course, unhindered by an oversized and oppressive government. And they wrapped that freedom under the blanket of the rule of law. The signers of the Declaration of Independence would be shocked that the inheritors of the freedom they fought for are now pushing a socialistic agenda on the United States of America. The hard push by the Democrats to elect socialists has been well documented by Sean Hannity. From Bernie to AOC to Mondami to his acolytes in New York City. Now, socialists are winning in Colorado and on balance across the country. Let me be clear. The advance of socialism won't stop in New York, Colorado, or California. It will threaten cities and states across the country. We even see it in Democrat candidates in Texas, some of whom identify themselves as socialists. Others don't adopt the name, but embrace the policies. Like James Tallarico. Tallarico, as well as a lot of Democrats. Cisgender Jimmy Tallarico has voted for higher taxes, boys and girls sports, open borders, gender mutilization of children. And get this, Jimmy Tallarico is for lab-grown meat. That means he wants meat grown in laboratories in a state that ranks number one in America for the cattle industry. Jimmy Tallarico also supports defunding the police, sanctuary city policies and Green New Deal policies in the energy state of Texas. Tallarico voted against voter ID laws and stricter election laws, all of which I signed. He also voted against keeping men out of girls' bathrooms. How insane is that? And like other Democrat socialists, Tallarico wants to eliminate customs and immigration enforcement, eliminate prisons. You know what Tallarico is preaching, it may work in California or New York, but in Texas, Tallarico is toast. Tallarico, like a lot of Texas Democrats, has consistently voted to raise taxes. Raising taxes is a key pillar of the socialist agenda. You know, Democrats say that they want to make life more affordable, but they also say they want to give things away for free and raise taxes to pay for it. They either don't know or they don't want you to know that tax hikes and Democrat regulations are leading the unaffordability crisis that we are facing in America today. Look at just a few examples. On average, a gallon of gas costs $2 less in Texas than in California. That's the cost of California taxes and regulations. A gallon of milk costs about $1 less in Texas than California. A dozen of eggs cost about 30% less in Texas than California. Why? Because of cage-free range regulations in California. A loaf of bread costs about 25% less in Texas than California. And listen, the list goes on. On average, these everyday expenses cost about 25% more in California than in Texas. Why? That is what Democrat socialist policies do. They jack up the cost of living. In Texas, we charted a conservative path to protect against Democrat socialist policies. We constitutionally banned income taxes, wealth taxes, capital gains taxes, financial transactions taxes. And despite all of these taxes that we have banned, Texas had the biggest budget surplus in America. So what did we do with that surplus? We plowed it into property tax cuts. We increased the value of your home that is exempt from school district property taxes from $15,000 to $140,000. And in our next legislative session, we will eliminate the school district property tax on homesteads and slash property tax appraisals. These are just some of the reasons why Texas is number one for the most new jobs. What we've done in Texas is to build a firewall from the chaos of insane Democrat policies. Neither Jimmy Tallarico nor any Democrat on the ticket will burn down that firewall. In Texas, we believe in law and order. We banned cities from defunding the police. We stopped violent protesters from ransacking our campuses. To safeguard our state, we banned foreign adversaries from buying land in Texas. I designated the Muslim Brotherhood and CARE as foreign terrorist organizations and banned Muslim-only events in Texas. We shut down that Epic City compound that tried to create a Muslim-only community. And when Epic City tried to rebrand itself as the Meadow, we shut that down also. Texas is the only state in American history to build our own border wall, put up buoys, and deploy the National Guard to stop illegal immigration into our state. In Texas, we safeguard elections, and we will save America with the toughest voter ID laws and have only U.S. citizens vote in our elections. The list goes on, but I can guarantee you this. We're going to keep Texas safe. And no one can talk about that more and better than our next guest, the one and only Tom Homan, coming up right after this.
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0: Hey, welcome back to the Sean Hannity Show. I am Texas Governor Greg Abbott, and I'm your guest host today. You can find me online at GregAbbott_TX. But listen, right now, we got a person who I think is a great American, a good friend of mine. You know, in the United States, the rule of law is essential to our country, essential to who we are as a nation. And we got to have people who are going to step up and enforce those laws. And in Tom Homan, we have that person. He's a longtime public servant, longtime person who's been working on to secure our border, a person that obviously is governor of the state of Texas. I have worked with a whole lot. Tom, how you doing?
1: Doing great. Thanks for having me, Governor.
0: Proud to have you here. Listen, let's start out with this. You know, as well as anybody, the chaos created by the Biden administration with their open border policies, allowing thousands of people coming across our border every single day. How was it that President Trump and you were able to go in there and so swiftly close the border and restore normalcy to the immigration process, normalcy to border control? What did you guys do to get it down to where it is now?
1: We enforced the law. I mean, you said it right there in your monologue that it's all about enforcing the law, and the last administration did it. I mean, it's clear in federal statute when you arrive to our border and to enter illegally without proper documentation, the law says you shall be detained. Not maybe, not think about it, you shall. So what President Trump did, he enforced law. When no one's being released in this country, there's no more catch and release. You're either going to be immediately returned or you're going to be put in detention and have a hearing. And so we just locked the border down. We chose to enforce law and not ignore it. And that's the last administration. They paroled millions of people in this country, misuse the parole statute, which I think they've released millions of people in this country illegally because the parole statute is clear too, and who you can parole, you can't. So the difference between the administration, they ignore the law. Trump administration is enforcing the law.
0: You know, one thing you said, the Biden administration released millions of people across our entire country. It seems like it'd be an extraordinarily difficult task to locate and find those millions of people and to deport them. How tough is that task?
1: It's tough. You're looking for people that don't want to be found. So, look at the numbers right now. The first year under President Trump, 2025, we had a record amount of arrests and removals, the highest in history of ICE. Right now, we're on a pathway to beat that number the second year. We're out there every day. I mean, I just yesterday I got numbers that the last 4 days, four and a half days, because the day's cut in half, but in less than 5 days, ICE has arrested over 10,000 people in the last 5 days.
0: Wow, that's great.
1: It's a record for the agencies for all they're doing. Yeah, now, am I happy with that? I'm okay with that, but we got to do more. So, we brought on 10,000 new agents. About 8,000 are already on board. We got 2,000 more to go in the academy. That was all held up, and the DHS was shut down by the Democrats. But once we get these agents on board, we expect even more numbers. So, now that government's open, ICE is funded, we got these new resources coming on board, we're going to shatter last year's numbers, I believe.
0: Well, you guys are doing a great job. But listen, as governor of Texas, I have a big concern that I'm sure is shared by a lot of people in the United States. And that is, listen, we know that you and President Trump are doing more than anybody ever has in the history of the country to secure the border, as well as to bring down illegal border crossings to what may be an all-time record low. Here's my concern and question, and that is, what's going to happen after the Trump administration? How enduring are going to be the policies that you guys have put in place? Once President Trump is gone, is Texas going to have to go back to what we were dealing with under the Biden administration? Give us a feel for what the future is going to look like and how enduring the border security plans you're putting in place is going to be.
1: Well, you're exactly right. Elections matter. And what President Trump creating the most secure border in the history of this nation, he did it through executive orders and enforcing the law. There's nothing to stop the next administration, if it's an unfriendly administration, to write new executive orders and ignore the law that can do it under the Biden administration. That's why it's imperative for Congress to, you know, put these changes in the law. You know, we're going to continue to build a border wall. By the end of next year, we'll have every mile border wall in the ground. You know, so while we have these 4 years, well, we got 2.5 years left, we need to build the infrastructure that's going in the systems, and that's going to last us for decades. And that's what we're doing. We're going to put those border barriers up. We're creating a new immigration court system. We're moving, identifying and putting in place efficiencies for quicker hearings. But you're right. I mean, what scares me the most is a Democratic administration committed undo law this through executive order. That's why Congress needs to step up and make sure this is solidified in the law. And I don't think they're going to do it. I don't have a lot of confidence that the Congress will get that done. So who knows? I mean, you stood up during the Biden administration. You're one of the few governors that stood up and not only secured the Texas border, but by doing so, you also protected the entire country, because you and I both know many of these illegal aliens don't stay in Texas. They move on all throughout the nation. So what you did may have to be done again. I'm hoping not, but I think American people got to be a little comfortable that, you know, that you're over there and that you wouldn't hesitate to do what you did before. But you shouldn't have to. It should be the federal government's responsibility. So all your listeners and on the show right now should call your senator, call your congressman, and tell them to, you know, pass strong immigration enforcement laws so we don't have to, the next president come in and undo our success.
0: Well, one thing, Tom, that you guys are doing that you talked about, this essential for the future of Texas, which has a border of 1,250 miles with Mexico, is putting up that border wall, as well as putting the border buoys into the Rio Grande River, hundreds of miles of it, that will stop people from crossing the border illegally. And so, Tom, I just can't thank you enough for everything you've done. You are truly a hero of mine to ensure the security of our country. And I thank you for what you're doing. And listen, we're going to take a quick break. And I want you to know, coming up after the break, we have Senator Ted Cruz to talk about what's going on. Thank you very much, Tom.

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10: Fox News, I'm Tom Graham. The U.S. carrying out a series of strikes against Iranian targets. The Pentagon says it was in retaliation for Tehran targeting commercial vessels in the Strait of Hormuz. Fox's Mike Tobin.
11: The strikes we saw last night were increased intensity. 8 times as many targets were hit compared to 12 days ago, the last time the U.S. hit Iran responding to attacks on shipping.
10: President Trump says the ceasefire with Iran is over. Fewer people are getting killed on U.S. roadways.
12: The number of U.S. traffic-related deaths fell to its lowest rate in the first quarter of this year. That's from figures being published now by the National Highway Traffic Safety Administration. Their report, titled Crash Stats, show that statistically 7,700 people were killed in traffic crashes in the first few months of this year, 2026, and that is a decrease of more than 4%.
10: Fox's Evan Brown, America's listening to Fox News.
13: After a pleasant start to our day, we are looking good even into the afternoon as the sunshine is sticking around. Might see a few clouds as we push it up near 90 tonight. Mainly clear, mid-60s. North Country a little bit cooler. Tomorrow, the next change coming in. Isolated showers and thunderstorms in the morning. Mid to late afternoon through the evening hours. Scattered showers and storms, 90 degrees. Friday, maybe some lingering showers. Possibly a thunderstorm in the afternoon. Middle 80s. The weekend looks great, though, with lots of sunshine. From the Weather Channel, I'm meteorologist Ray Stajic, WIBX 950 AM and 92.3 FM.
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0: standing up for what's right with America. 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
1: All right, this comes from Justice Alito, who brought this up during the arguments. This is his separate dissent. He said the court's interpretation also has national security implications. Suppose that a person's only connection to this country is that he was born here to a mother who was present just long enough to give birth and then quickly return to her native country. Suppose that country is a strategic adversary or enemy of the United States. Suppose the child never visited the United States while growing up and was inculcated with hatred of this country. According to this court now, that person is a citizen of the United States.
2: So that was Shannon Bream with Fox News talking about what Justice Alito wrote in the birthright citizenship case before the United States Supreme Court. Listen, there were so many consequential Supreme Court decisions that were handed down just in the past few weeks. That was one of them. There was another one that came out that affects Texas as well as a whole lot of other states, and that was the Supreme Court

0: decision, saying that states were well within their authority to ban boys and girls sports. Listen, this is just common sense. And of course, it should have been upheld by the United States Supreme Court. But it really is amazing when you think about it, about how the leftists talk about boys and girls sports. They can't even identify what a boy is or what a girl is. And so what we take solace in is knowing that the law that I signed in the state of Texas banning boys and girls sports, that's now the law of the land of the state of Texas. But there's something else that's now the law of the land that is very problematic. And that was that decision that Shannon Bream was talking about the birthright citizenship case. And the point Shannon Bream made is that basically the United States Supreme Court dropped a massive national security issue into the lap of America. And joining with us right now to talk about that is the great senator from the great state of Texas, Ted Cruz. Ted, welcome.
1: Governor, great to be with you. Thanks for having me.
0: So what is the way that Congress or the country is going to be able to deal with the Supreme Court decision that basically is going to allow anybody from China to come to the United States, have a baby here, have that child be a U.S. citizen who could also go back and be a member of the Communist Party? How is Congress going to be able to tackle this head on?
1: Well, it's a terrible decision from the Supreme Court. The Supreme Court struck down President Trump's executive order on birthright citizenship. It was a 5-4 decision. It was a very frustrating decision. I think the court got it wrong. I wrote an amicus brief, a friend of the court brief for myself and a number of other members of Congress urging the Supreme Court to uphold President Trump's order. But unfortunately, that only garnered 4 votes at the court and not 5. So what is the state of the law? Let me break it into 2 pieces. Number 1 is a policy matter. Number 2 is a legal matter. As a policy matter, birthright citizenship makes no sense. It is a foolish policy. The idea that illegal immigrants, simply if they cross over to this country and have a child, that child automatically becomes a U.S. citizen, that is a policy that predictably encourages and incentivizes illegal immigration. We need to change that policy. It also has the really bizarre and perverse incentive for something that you just referenced there, Governor, called birth tourism, where you see pregnant women in their 8th and 9th month of pregnancy come to the United States, many from China, land on U.S. soil and have a baby just so that baby could be a U.S. citizen. That is a foolish policy. It needs to change. President Trump tried to change it via executive order. There was a longstanding debate. This is a debate that goes back decades and longer, whether birthright citizenship had to be changed through a constitutional amendment or whether it could be changed through a statute passed by Congress. And there were legal scholars on both sides of that question. President Trump pushed the issue even further and tried to do it with an executive order. The constitutional question is the 14th Amendment provides that all persons born in the United States, and here's the key phrase, and subject to the jurisdiction thereof, are citizens of the United States. Now, the question is, what does "are subject to the jurisdiction thereof" mean? What I argued, what President Trump argued, what the 4 dissenters argued is this, that you are an illegal immigrant who came here against the laws. You are not here permissibly, you're not here legally, and therefore you are not accorded citizenship. The Supreme Court rejected that position and said that the children of illegals born here are U.S. citizens as a matter of law.
0: Well, so going back with regard to one of the issues you brought up, and that is the clause saying subject to the jurisdiction thereof, is that something that the United States Congress can pass a law saying what that actually means and to define it in a way that would prevent this Chinese birth tourism or other birth tourism, especially from people coming from our foreign adversaries?
1: So what Congress could definitely do, and for that matter, what the administration definitely could do, is say that any women who are pregnant, who are visibly pregnant, shall not be granted a tourist visa or any other visa. And that, I think, would make an awful lot of sense for the administration to do. Look, if it's someone coming before there's any indication they're pregnant, that's one thing. But if someone is 7, 8, 9 months pregnant and visibly pregnant, I think the administration ought to say we will not grant a tourist visa or visitor visa or any other visa to anyone who is pregnant. That makes sense, and there's no legal impediment to doing that. What the court resolved is if they're here, and to be clear, the vast majority of these instances occur with illegal immigrants, and illegal immigrants tend to fall in two categories. Number one, those who cross illegally, the 12 million plus illegals that cross the border during the open borders of Joe Biden and Kamala Harris. Those illegals have babies, and under this ruling, those babies are U.S. citizens. The second category of illegals are people who come here legally, but then overstay their visa. And that's the second group. And look, if they overstay their visa a long, long time, you obviously cannot predict when someone may become pregnant in the future. But at least for women who are visibly pregnant, I think it would make a lot of sense to say we're not granting visitor visas if there is a reasonable likelihood you will have a child in the United States.
0: Very, very helpful. Listen, I want to try to cover two more topics real quick. Let me start out first by calling for Cut 104, and we'll talk about that issue very briefly and then get to another one.
2: The terms that we're using here during our reporting, biological male, biological female, the high court put those terms in quotations in their decision and their dissent. But just so you know, we're using those terms from the decision itself.
3: Here was the crux of the issue. It was whether or not somebody who was assigned the male gender at birth would be allowed to play in a traditionally so-called girls' sports.
0: This, Ted, is just crazy. We have the liberal media that still cannot bring themselves to use the basic descriptions of male and female or boy and girl, the hand-wringing over it. But the bottom line is the Supreme Court obviously did the right thing by saying that states can ban boys and girls sports. And that part has been answered. There's a question I have that I don't know if they answered or not, but you surely would, and that is, does the Supreme Court decision also apply to states that have not yet banned boys and girls sports? Would it apply to states where they actually allow boys and girls sports?
1: So it does not, and that was not a question the court addressed. What the court addressed in this case was two different lawsuits, one out of West Virginia, one out of Idaho. Both Idaho and West Virginia passed laws very similar to the law Texas has passed that you signed into law, that protects girls' sports, protects women's sports, and says boys can't compete in girls' sports, men can't compete in women's sports. That is basic common sense. And by the way, the overwhelming majority of Americans agree with it. It is only the loopy left, which sadly is virtually the entirety of elected Democrats today, who can't figure out what is a woman. They can't figure out the basic differences between boys and girls. In this case, plaintiffs sued West Virginia and Idaho and argued that protecting women's sports, protecting girls' sports was unconstitutional. 6-3, the Supreme Court rejected that argument. It said that that states have the power to protect girls' sports and women's sports. The court concluded, number one, the Constitution does not prohibit it. Nothing in the 14th Amendment's Equal Protection Clause prohibits protecting girls' sports and women's sports. That's a great and really important ruling. It secondly concluded nothing in the federal civil rights laws in Title IX prohibit protecting girls' sports and women's sports. That's a really important ruling as well. What the court did not address is the wackadoodle blue states like California that have passed laws or that have governors like Gavin Newsom who want girls to have to compete against boys, who want women to have to compete against men. It is wildly unfair, and the court said nothing about those states.
0: Well, that's very, very, very helpful, but also very troubling. Sounds like we still have some more work to get done. Well, listen, let me ask you about one last question that you would be as familiar with as anybody else in the country, and that is a race for the United States Senate in the state of Texas. As one contextual background point, the Democrat candidate, Jimmy Tallarico, he's in favor of boys and girls sports. He's in favor of sex change surgeries for minors. Do you think that Jimmy Tallarico really has a chance to win the race for the United States Senate in the state of Texas?
1: So, look, unfortunately, I do think he has a chance. I think this is a real race. I think it's going to be close. I think we're going to win. I think we're going to keep Texas red. But the polling right now shows this is a 1 or 2 point race. And Tallarico, on the record, the guy is radical. He is extreme. He has said things like God is non-binary. He said there's 6 different genders. He has run his campaign as a vegan campaign because meat is destroying the world. You know, as you know well, Governor, in Texas, we like our damn barbecue. the guy is against oil and gas. This is a guy who has been repeatedly in favor of boys and girls sports, men and women's sports. He's also in favor of sterilizing and mutilating children to transform surgically boys into girls and vice versa. That's just wrong. That's child abuse. And yet he is emphatically in favor of that. He has discussed something as loopy as saying he thinks it is an urgent priority that we provide abortions to people who are transgender.
0: That's just crazy.
1: Nutty. That's just nutty. That's where he is. So why do I think this is a real race? Number one, because this guy is also charming. He is affable. He sounds like a preacher. And I worry about the voters who may not be paying close attention to the issues, who just turn on the TV and say, oh, he seems like a nice young man. And the Republican nominee, Ken Paxton, you and I both know him very well. Ken is a friend. Ken succeeded you as attorney general. I think Ken on the merits has had a very strong conservative record as a state attorney general. I'm supporting Ken. I think he's going to win. But it's going to be a real fight, and there have been a bunch of attack ads run against Paxton. And so, look, I would urge folks, we need to make sure, number one, that folks contribute money to this race. But number two, that we show up and vote, because if conservatives and even just ordinary common sense Texans stay home, God forbid we could wake up the day after Election Day and discover suddenly that this Tallarico extreme leftist has just been elected in Texas. That would be a disaster.
0: Well, you articulated the campaign strategy well. I personally think Tallarico is going to be very beatable once Texans get to know who he really is. And I think that you outline the pathway to make sure that we keep Texas red after this next election. Well, listen, Senator, I know you're very, very busy. I cannot thank you enough for coming on the Sean Hannity Show. God bless you, and God bless you for everything you're doing for the great state of Texas and for the United States of America. We're going to take a real quick break.
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Hi, this is Texas Governor Greg Abbott in for Sean Hannity, and we just had a great conversation with the great United States Senator from the state of Texas, Ted Cruz, talking about James Tallarico and his race for the United States Senate in Texas. And I thought there would be nobody better to talk about that than our very own Texas Senator, Ted Cruz. And we talked about, you know, whether or not James Tallarico can really get elected. And I gotta tell you, when people really see the craziness of what James Tallarico has voted for, there's no way the guy can get elected. Texans are not in favor of boys and girls sports like Jimmy Tallarico is. We call him Six Gender Jimmy. And Six Gender Jimmy, listen, he's for higher taxes. He's for gender mutilation of children and lab-grown meat. There's no way a guy like that can win in Texas. But I got to tell you, I want you to know that we have another guest coming up here shortly. A guest that does have a connection with Texas, but

0: Very importantly to this show, he's going to be a first-time caller to the Sean Hannity show. This is going to be a person you're going to want to hear from. So stay tuned. For now,
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14: Unity with NATO allies. I'm Lisa Brady, Fox News. As a NATO summit wraps up in Turkey.
15: If there's one word that comes out of today, it's unification. I've never seen anything like it. Every one of those countries, they love us. They love each other.
14: President Trump praising allies for ramped up defense spending, but to Iran, another warning that more strikes may be coming after the U.S. military responded last night to attacks on commercial ships transiting the Strait of Hormuz, though the president is not signaling a return to full conflict.
15: I think it's going to go very quickly. They hit a couple of ships, and so we hit them much harder. When they hit, we hit 10 times harder. You know, we hit much harder than they do. We have a lot better equipment than they do.
14: But he also says he's not sure he wants to make a deal with Iran now, calling them liars and cheaters. The renewed airstrikes leading War Secretary Pete Hegseth to cancel a visit to Israel.
16: Secretary Hegseth was reportedly set for in-person discussions with Prime Minister Benjamin Netanyahu and other officials. The cancellation was confirmed by an Israeli official not long after President Trump declared that the memorandum of understanding between the U.S. and Iran was over and missile attacks began again. Also said to be part of the meeting between Hegseth and Netanyahu was the potential sale of F-35 jets with stealth technology to Turkey. Netanyahu has publicly said he's against that sale.
14: Fox's Grinnell Scott. Day three of a preliminary hearing in Utah where prosecutors argue there is enough evidence to send accused assassin Tyler Robinson to trial for killing Charlie Kirk. Defense lawyers questioning the reliability of key DNA testing. A sell-off on Wall Street as Iran anxiety returns. The Dow down 577 points at the bell after dropping more than 800 during the session. 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
21: 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The final Mid-State Correctional Facility officer charged in connection with the death of Messiah Nantwi last year has been sentenced. Thomas Eck was ordered to spend 9 months behind bars for omitting details from a report filed after the beating death of Nantwi. Nantwi was attacked by several corrections officers and passed away from his injuries at a hospital. Eck previously rejected a plea deal that would have put him behind bars for 12 years. The U.S. Secretary of Commerce, Howard Lutnick, will be making a visit to Central New York this week. He'll be at a ceremony tomorrow marking the first concrete pouring of Micron Technology's new semiconductor factory in Clay. The event is considered a major milestone in what's being called the largest semiconductor plant in the United States. Micron broke ground on the project at the White Pine Commerce Park earlier this year. Production of the first chips, though, likely will not happen until 2029. A nice designation for the Wynn Hospital. They've earned the American College of Cardiology's Heart Care Center National Distinction of Excellence. The Utica Hospital was the first in New York State to receive this designation, and it's part of a select group of nationwide hospitals for its patient-centered cardiovascular care. The Heart Care Center distinction means Wynn Hospital meets national standards for cardiovascular care, focusing on evidence-based treatment and coordinated care to improve patient outcomes. 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
1: Yesterday was a big night for progressives. 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
7: Welcome back to the Sean Hannity Show. I am Texas Governor Greg Abbott, and I am your guest host today. And very excited that we have a first-time caller to the Sean Hannity Show. 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
8: Booster coming in hot for Booster Catch. We're going to ignite 13 of those Raptor engines, and this view is incredible right now. We're now down to 3 Raptor engines. We can see those chopsticks now.
9: Hello, we've just witnessed history.
7: Well, that was the world watching in amazement at the stunning accomplishment to catch a rocket that SpaceX had previously launched as it returned to Earth. You know, many Americans have seen the marvels of SpaceX, but really don't know much about what SpaceX is actually doing in their lives right now. And there is nobody better in the world, I should say maybe in the universe, to describe that than none other than Elon Musk. Elon, welcome to Sean Hannity Show.
10: Thank you for having me.
7: Listen, you and I have talked before about your vision and about what you're doing, and I know that you have visited with those who have invested in SpaceX about what you're doing, but the truth is probably most of our Americans across the country really don't know much about what SpaceX is actually doing to affect their lives. Can you give us a short explanation about what SpaceX actually is doing right now for the average American?
10: Yeah, so SpaceX launches satellites that provide communication, especially the Starlink internet system. So Starlink provides global high bandwidth internet connectivity. So throughout the world, if you're anywhere from Texas to the North Pole or the South Pole or in the middle of the ocean, you can get high bandwidth, low latency internet connectivity, and it's the only such system that exists in the world. So that's the main thing that we launch with SpaceX. Then SpaceX also is the main provider to NASA for transporting astronauts to and from the space station, as well as resupplying the space station with cargo and bringing scientific experiments to and from the space station. So in fact, we're currently the only only spacecraft, our Dragon spacecraft, is the only spacecraft that is qualified by NASA to transport astronauts to and from the space station, besides the Russian Soyuz system. So we transport both U.S. and international astronauts to and from the space station.
7: So for those Starlink deployments, about how many launches do you have a year, and about how many satellites do you have across the universe?
10: Yeah, so SpaceX right now delivers about 85% of all the payload to orbit of Earth. Of the remaining 15%, most of that is China, and then I think they're probably about 8%, and then about roughly 7% is the rest of the world, including the rest of the U.S. So SpaceX transports almost 10 times as many satellites to orbit as the rest of the world combined.
7: So after you move on from deploying satellites, as you cast your vision toward the next 10 years, which, by the way, every time I talk to you, it seems like you're constantly thinking 10 or even 20 or more years than that ahead. But What do you see SpaceX doing 10 years from now?
10: Well, hopefully we've established a base on the moon. And not just a base with a small number of people, but in 10 years, hopefully, we've enabled thousands, if not tens of thousands of people to go to the moon, it's going to seem like a pretty outrageous number, given that, you know, there's only about a dozen or so people that have been to the moon so far. But our Starship system is designed to carry ultimately tens of thousands of tons to the moon to create effectively a city on the moon and ultimately a city on Mars as well. And the overarching goal of SpaceX is to expand life and consciousness as we know it beyond Earth to the rest of the solar system and eventually to other star systems.
7: So about how many years from now would it take to actually build a city on the moon? What are we talking about, 5-10 years, more or less?
10: I think we'll have landed our first people on the moon in less than 5 years. If things go well, we might be able to put the first astronauts on the moon in 2 to 3 years, and then expand rapidly from there, so that in, say, 10 years from now, there are thousands of people on the moon.
7: Go ahead.
10: We want to ultimately make it such that anyone who wants to go to the moon, like any member of the public that wants to go to the moon, can go to the moon and go to Mars.
7: So a person who wants to go to the moon, you know, we see astronauts go up there and they stay there for a couple of days and come back. But you're talking about a city on the moon. So when you are talking 10 years from now and people are going to the moon, will they be staying there for weeks, months, years? What would it be like?
10: Yes, I think it's up to the person. They may wish to go for a vacation on the moon, or they may wish to move permanently to the moon, depending on the individual. But I think we want to, it would be very cool to have a full-blown, self-sustaining city on the moon. Like an actual metropolis on the moon. So the goal is, the way to think about it is we want to make the things that people see in science fiction not fiction. We want to make them real and become a true spacefaring civilization where we're out there among the stars. And I think that's a very inspiring future. That's one where, you know, I think people can really look forward to it. And there need to be things in life that are not just about solving one miserable problem after another. We need to solve the problems of Earth, of course, but we also need things that inspire us about the future and make us glad to be alive.
7: And you know, I think it'd be a heck of a honeymoon trip to take a trip to the moon. You know, let's not go to Singapore. Let's go to the moon this year. That's something in the future. So another thing that I've heard you talk about is building data centers in space. Is that something that's going to be a reality, and if so, when?
10: Yeah, I think the way to expand compute is really in space. There's a lot of room in space. And if you look at the size of Earth relative to the sun or relative to the solar system, you realize just how tiny Earth is. We're very, very tiny. We only receive about half a billionth of the sun's energy. So you can really think of Earth as being like a tiny dust mote in a vast darkness. So the way to expand compute without using up all the land on Earth is to do so in space, and then you can do it without using space for power and water on Earth. You can just do it in space. So I think we'll probably be launching our first AI satellites next year. And then we'll be able to do that, I think, at large scale in about 2 years.
7: That's just incredible. Well, listen, you know, you're such an inspiring individual. And you have accomplished so much, and you still have so much ahead of you. But,
5: you know, you inspired different people in different ways. And one of which is what happened in the aftermath of SpaceX becoming a public company where people could go to the stock exchange and buy SpaceX stock. And when that happened, it suddenly made fortunes for long-standing SpaceX employees. And there was a story that I'm sure you've heard about and know about very well, and that is it was about a welder who I think began working for SpaceX in 2015, making about $28 an hour, who, when SpaceX became a public company, he became a millionaire. Now, what do you think it means to the American dream that welders at SpaceX can work hard and then become independently wealthy because they work for such a remarkable business like SpaceX?
10: Yeah, well, I've always had the philosophy that everyone at the company should receive stock in the company so that they can participate in the upside of the company. And it's great for aligning incentives as well. So as the company prospers, then the people at the company, the employees also prosper. So that's just been, you know, my philosophy from day one is make sure everyone gets stock in the company. So there are, I think, several thousand people who've been made money. It's not just one welder. It's several thousand people who were, you know, working on the production line. If they started at the company relatively early, then probably their stock is worth over $1 million at this point.
5: Just astonishing. Listen, you've been fabulous. I got two more quick questions for you. You mentioned Mars earlier. What does the Mars timeline look like with regard to what you want to accomplish there? We're talking more than 10 years, 20 years. Give us an approximation.
10: Yeah, so with Mars is much harder to get to than the Moon, and you can only travel to Mars roughly every 2 years. So the Earth and Mars, the planets align such that you can travel to Mars only once every 26 months. So that makes it a lot harder than the Moon, where you can go to the Moon pretty much any time, And it only takes a few days to get to the Moon, whereas it takes about 6 months to get to Mars. So that's why we can do the Moon faster than we can do Mars. But I think probably if things go well, we can probably send the first people to Mars in about 5 years, and then rapidly increase the cadence of sending people to Mars thereafter. So every 2 years, we would dramatically increase the number of ships going to Mars. Hopefully in the 10 or 12 year time frame, we've sent thousands of people to Mars.
5: Just astonishing. Well, listen, you've been a great guest and a great Texan, I must add. And we're proud that you are in Texas. We're proud that SpaceX is headquartered in Texas. I'm going to quote you here about something you said at the announcement of TerraFab, that all of your exes live in Texas. And of course, Starbase Texas is in the Lone Star State and will be known not just around the world, but pursuant to your aspirations, it's going to be known around the universe. And so I got a really tough question for you. And that is, now that you have all these Texas connections, can we finally get a Texas emoji flag on your platform X?
10: Sure. I will ask the team to make a Texas emoji flag. It's a great flag. And, you know, we've got a giant Texas flag. I'm here at the Giga Texas factory right now. We've got a big Texas flag, you know, American flag and a Texas flag, right outside the building. Certainly I'd like to thank you and everyone for all the support we've gotten in Texas. It's a great state to do business in. It's super supportive, I think really emblematic of American values. So, I love being here and love being a Texan.
5: Well, thank you. We're very proud of you. Keep up your great work, and maybe we'll see you on the Moon one day.
10: All right. Sounds good. See you there.
5: Take care, Elon. What a guest. What a man. He's the leading visionary of our time. Thomas Edison, just like that, maybe even bigger, dreaming for the stars and actually reaching the stars, unlike anybody in the history of mankind, the one and only Elon Musk. Listen, we're going to take a quick break. We'll be right back again to the Sean Hannity Show.
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Welcome back to the Sean Hannity Show. I am Texas Governor Greg Abbott, and I'm your guest host today. And we had a fantastic show already. We just got through interviewing the one and only Elon Musk. And coming up next is Josh Holmes with the Ruthless Podcast. They cover conservative commentary, sports, everything you could want to talk about. And I had the opportunity to visit with them live in person at the Republican Party convention in Milwaukee and had a blast with these guys. You're going to find them entertaining, interesting, as well as very insightful about political commentary. We're going to get in and mix it up on some things that we talked about earlier, such as the growing rise of socialism. So stay tuned for Josh Holmes with the Ruthless Podcast coming up next. Ruthless, I got to tell you, they are go get them, and they are nationwide and with a lot of pride. I want you to know this, again, is the Sean Hannity Show, and this is Governor Greg Abbott, your guest. 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
9: 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I'm Kevin Uretsky, Fox News. U.S. Central Command announcing that strikes have resumed on Iran following an initial wave on Monday evening. Here's what President Trump had to say at the NATO summit earlier today.
10: I think it's going to go very quickly. They hit a couple of ships, and so we hit them much harder. When they hit, we hit 10 times harder. You know, we hit much harder than they do. We have a lot better equipment than they do.
9: Again, the U.S. renewing strikes against Iran today. Vice President Vance in Milwaukee today talking about the administration's work to combat fraud against state and federal health care programs.
11: I don't know about you. 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That's all we're trying to do.
9: This is a Fox News alert.
12: Hot weather around through Thursday. Looks like some storms are going to be the story as we get into Thursday night, Friday. They'll be scattered. Then a nice weekend looks to be taking shape as well. A mainly clear sky tonight, lows in the mid-60s. Sunny, hot and humid Thursday, a high of 91 degrees. Some showers and storms could move in Thursday night into early Friday. Some storms could be strong, a high of 84 Friday with early storms. Another chance for a few storms Friday afternoon. I'm meteorologist Mark Thibodeau with the Weather Channel on WIBX 950 AM and 92.3 FM.
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17: Hi, welcome back to the Sean Hannity Show. I am Texas Governor Greg Abbott, your guest host today. And I'm pleased to welcome our next guest, and that is Josh Holmes with the Ruthless Podcast. Ruthless is a remarkable podcast. If I can say this, because I've never been on Sean's podcast, but I have been on Ruthless, and the Ruthless podcast is my favorite podcast. I had a great time with these guys in person at the Republican Party convention in Milwaukee.

0: Milwaukee. You know, one thing, Josh, that I enjoyed visiting with you guys about, and I'm talking about Josh Holmes with Ruthless. I enjoyed visiting with you guys about politics, obviously, at the Republican Party convention, but also sports. And I'm going to put you on the spot. However, no commitment needed right now. But, you know, in Texas, we got college football coming up sometime here pretty soon. And we got what's going to be the biggest game of the second week of the college football season when Ohio State comes and plays in Texas. And if you guys are free, you should come on down to Austin, Texas, and do your podcast from the Texas Governor's Mansion. And then we can go out and watch some outstanding college football. But that will be for another day. Josh, tell me what you guys have been up to.
1: I don't think I've ever received a more welcomed invitation to a radio show than that, Governor. That is unequivocal, yes, details to follow. By the way, hats off to Sean for getting a substitute of the governor of Texas. My goodness gracious, it's an honor to talk to you.
0: Well, great to visit with you again. And, you know, one thing that Sean talks about a lot, you guys talk about a lot, and so do I, especially with James Tallarico running for office in Texas. You know, one thing we're seeing across the country is this growing rise in socialism, especially in the Democratic Party this election cycle. And what I have a hard time trying to figure out is, where is this coming from? Because to me, is when you look at the policies they're trying to advance, you know, it could work in New York City. It could work in some place like California. But how in the world are these socialists, including Jimmy Tallarico in the state of Texas, how do they expect to win elections on these radical socialistic policies?
1: Well, I mean, it's a really good point. And the way I have broken this down is that there's been a huge vacuum of Democratic leadership for quite some time, basically since Barack Obama was president. And if you think about Democratic primary voters in particular, they haven't cast a meaningful ballot for president of the United States in a primary since 2008 and that Barack Obama. I mean, you look at 2016, that basically with superdelegates and everything else had to make Hillary Clinton their nominee. In 2020, they rigged a system where everybody had to endorse Joe Biden despite the fact that he lost the two first primaries in order for him to get the nomination. And then, of course, in 2024, when Joe shows the world that he can't do the job, they don't have a single meaningful vote there either. They put in the vice president, Kamala Harris, and we all see how that worked out. So there's a whole bunch of pent-up aggression in the progressive left about not being able to determine the direction of their party. And what has happened is you break into two categories. One category is what I call the Abigail Spanberger routine, who's now governor.
0: What a disaster.
1: An absolute disaster. But her routine is that she convinces everybody that she's just a regular old mom who's just out there working with Republicans and Democrats in the best interest of everybody, right up until the point where you get elected and then you turn around and do the Mamdani agenda, right? They have to trick you. They have to lie to you because you can't win a state like Virginia unless you just...
0: Don't you think people see through that, though?
1: Well, they didn't in Virginia, Governor, and I'm afraid that that has the capacity. You look at Roy Cooper in North Carolina. I think that's another one that is basically on the chopping block for that same routine. But then you've got the other side, the second category, which is the Mamdani routine. And it's what you've seen in Graham Plattner. It's what you see in James Tallarico. It's what you see in a whole bunch of places around the country where they're like, you know what, let's dispense with all the pretenses here and tell you exactly what it is that we think. And most people in the center of this country find it completely objectionable. They are hoping that there's enough wind at their back just by the environmental political winds of the midterm when a party's in power that they can get these people across. But there isn't a dime's worth of difference between the two.
0: So let's try to apply what you're talking about. And let me set it up this way. And that is, you know, one thing I know Ruthless likes to talk about is sports. And some outlets have already predicted which teams are going to win the college football playoffs. So let me put you into the prediction game in politics. Which party do you think is going to win the United States Senate?
1: Well, I think in the Senate, it's going to be tighter than Republicans want it to be. I think this is a cycle where you looked at the map and you had a lot of opportunities out there to at least hold what you've got, which is 53 in the Senate. I think they're going to be looking to just try to hold the line at 51, but I do think that they can do it. And I think if you look at the polls that have come out from Fox, New York Times, and others over the last couple of weeks, it shows Republicans are in position to do that. But it is going to be a dogfight. And as we found out, if you look at the behavior of the Democratic Party, they're willing to do absolutely anything, whether that is replace candidates as they're doing in Maine, whether it's running independents like they're doing in Nebraska, who are basically Democratic socialists, but they're trying to take an independent brand because the brand of the Democratic Party is like sub 15% approval. They're going to do absolutely everything that they can do to try to get home on that deal. But I ultimately think we hold the United States Senate, but it is going to be a lot thinner than people want it to be.
0: And how about the U.S. House? And when you answer that, take into consideration the seats that may be picked up by Republicans because of redistricting.
1: Well, I think you've hit the nail on the head right there. And obviously, Texas, as is always the case, Governor, you guys lead the way on this kind of thing. And I do think that when all of the cards were put on the table, redistricting ended up to be an incredibly advantageous thing for Republicans. And you start with anywhere from 9 to 12 seats that are in a better spot. I think without that, it would have been very, very difficult for Republicans to hold the majority. With that, I do think that Republicans are in position to hold the majority. But here's the end prediction no matter what. Because of districts, the way that they're drawn and the polarized nation that we are unfortunately sitting on top at this point, you're going to deal with a very thin majority one way or another in the House of Representatives. This is not going to be separated by more than 5 seats either way. I like Republicans' chances right now. I think they're doing what they need to be doing, but you got to be real focused on the economy going down the stretch, and I'm hoping there's a renewed effort to discuss about all of that.
0: I think if you told Speaker Johnson he would have a 5-seat majority, he would have a party. He hasn't had that latitude. That's just crazy. Well, listen, we only have about 2 minutes left, and I want you to share with the audience a little bit more about Ruthless. Now, how'd you guys get started? What brought that show to fruition, and what makes it such a great success right now?
1: Well, it's good people like you and people across the country who not only enjoy getting news and information from a bunch of people who have done it for a living and been on the inside and give you sort of a unique insight into what's happening that you're not going to get in the news. But it's also a younger generation who really appreciates the long form discussion with key people like yourself and then can have some laughs. And, I think that was our niche in the marketplace right from the very beginning, is that we found dark humor in all kinds of different situations. And I've always said about politics, like, if you're not laughing, you're crying, because there is so much to laugh about on a day-to-day basis. I mean, challenge anybody to flip on C-SPAN and look at the House of Representatives every morning and the one-minute speeches that they get. If you're not laughing like an evening at the improv, I have got nothing for you. I mean, it's comedy gold, and they create the material all day, every day. And so, all we attempt to do is provide some unique insight to a younger generation that wants a little bit of entertainment and laughs while they're consuming important information. And, we were the most surprised of anybody that it actually worked out.
0: Yeah, watching some of the C-SPAN shows is kind of like going back in time and watching some of those Monty Python episodes. You may recall those. But you guys do provide those laughs as well as the insight. And it's just fabulous. In 5 seconds or 10 seconds, what do you think it means to have podcasts in our world today as opposed to the short form?
1: I think it's an important niche in the marketplace that you just don't get on a lot of different conservative outlets that can do a longer form discussion and can sort of contextualize a lot of what it is that you're saying. And it's an opt-in thing, right? It's not on in the background. If you're choosing to listen to it, you're focused on it. And so, the listeners that listen to it, they really want news and information and some laughs, and we try to provide it for them.
0: Well, thank you guys for doing it. Listen, I look forward to seeing you guys in Austin, Texas, the second Saturday in September for the big game between Ohio State and the University of Texas. Thanks again to Josh Holmes with Ruthless Podcast. This is, again, Governor Greg Abbott for sitting in for the Sean Hannity Show. And you can find me at Texas Governor Greg Abbott at Greg Abbott _TX.
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0: This is Texas Governor Greg Abbott, and I am your guest host today for the Sean Hannity Show. And one thing I've been following is the World Cup, as much on social media as watching the games on TV. And, you know, the World Cup has garnered extraordinary acclaim for the United States. Our fellow Americans are pumped up about our own country, but visitors from other countries are beside themselves about how great America is. Have you guys seen or heard those stories on social media about a gas station and a convenience store called Bucky's? People that have no knowledge about it whatsoever, they are desperately wanting to go to a Bucky's. Well, I got some good news for you. Our next guest is the CEO and the founder of Bucky's. He is Arch Beaver Applin III. Bucky's is a legend, and today we're going to talk with the man behind the legend. Beaver, thank you for joining us.
1: Yes, sir. How are you, Governor Abbott?
0: Doing well. Great to visit with you again. So help us understand, especially for those who have heard about Bucky's but have never actually been there, what exactly is a Bucky's store, and how has the world phenomenon and during the World Cup affected your business?
1: Well, you know, we call them travel centers. They started out, I guess, some people call them convenience stores because we sell the typical convenience store items, but much more than that, much bigger array of choices, inventory, food. Not uncommon to have 120 fueling positions, be on a 20-25 acre site. The stores we're building now, 74,000-75,000 square feet. So some people refer to it as a convenience store on steroids. So they're pretty big if you haven't been to one. They're typically on interstates scattered around the United States. And something I quite honestly didn't see coming when travelers started coming to the U.S. For the World Cup. They had never seen anything like it, and it actually went viral and stirred up quite a bit of fun and quite a bit of excitement. People coming to their many things in America, the first they'd ever seen, but Bucky's being one of them. It was a big hit with the soccer fans.
0: So if you had to name one or two things, what are the biggest magnets that attract people there, or what are one or two things that people are most excited about after visiting a Bucky's?
1: You know, Governor, I just think they've never seen anything like it where they come from. It's the retail is basic, kind of a different world, and so they just were in awe of the sheer size and scale. But when they got inside, some of the product offerings we have. Most have not had good old fashioned Texas barbecue that we kind of take for granted sometimes. They loved the barbecue. They loved, you know, we have quite a sweet section. We make our own homemade fudge. And probably the most popular thing is a product that we call Beaver Nuggets. And so they kind of went crazy for the brisket and Beaver Nuggets.
0: Well, I call Bucky's the Disneyland of gas stations, and it is a wild ride where people have a lot of fun. And I don't know if you're in the business of sharing your secrets or anything like that, but if you could share any secrets, why is it that you've taken some gas stations and been so successful? What is your secret there?
1: You know, Governor, sometimes the secrets are just simple and right there in front of you. I believe we've just kind of spent four decades just putting one foot in front of the other, blocking and tackling, trying to exceed our customers' expectations on every level and continue to do that. We're not gliding by on our laurels. We're pushing the envelope every day on trying to provide the best experience. And over enough time of putting that together, it's just kind of taking traction and taking hold. I mean, I think people really appreciate when they come shop the environment, well lit, friendly, safe, great product selection, and I think they just appreciate the product that we offer.
0: Well, they do, and I got to tell you, the cleanest restrooms in the entire world. We'll give it up for Beaver Applin, the founder and CEO of the great location Bucky's. We'll be right back.

0: You know, I was just reading an article, and it was a list of market downturns for the U.S. economy. Now, it got me thinking. Markets crash, things go up, things go down. It doesn't seem to be a matter of if or when, right? I mean, the Depression, 1929, the Recession, 1937, the flash crash, 1962, oil crisis in the 70s, Black Monday, 1987, dot-com bubble, 2008 crisis. 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
7: This is a Fox News alert. More U.S. strikes on Iran. I'm Lisa Brady. The U.S. military just confirming new strikes have begun for a second night, aiming to hold Iran accountable and further degrade their ability to threaten freedom of navigation in the Strait of Hormuz. This after what CENTCOM calls unjustified aggression against commercial shipping and civilian crews. President Trump is on his way back from a NATO summit, telling reporters before leaving Turkey, negotiating with Iran may be a waste of time.
8: They want to make a deal, but they don't know how to make a deal. And then they go around shooting ships at night. I don't like that.
7: And saying earlier, he thinks a ceasefire agreement is over.
8: They're liars. They're cheats. They're sick people.
7: But he also says talks can continue. Iran responded to last night's U.S. strikes by targeting U.S. military sites in the region. On the summit sidelines, President Trump telling Ukraine's President Zelensky the U.S. will allow Ukraine to build its own Patriot air defense systems to counter Russian missile attacks. Also meeting with the new president of Syria.
8: Syria's become a very stable. I mean, it's amazing. In a short period of time, it's really been stabilized, and we're proud of that.
7: Later notifying Congress, the U.S. will remove Syria as a state sponsor of terrorism as part of a normalization process with the new government. The defense raising DNA questions on day three of a hearing in Utah, where a judge will decide if there's enough evidence to send Charlie Kirk's accused assassin to trial.
9: Lawyers for Tyler Robinson questioned FBI forensic examiner Amanda Baker about a towel that was found wrapped around the alleged murder weapon. She said it contained DNA from both Robinson and his ex-lover and roommate Lance Twiggs. Defense attorney Michael Burt went after her testimony, suggesting the testing was flawed.
7: Fox's Claudia Cowan at the courthouse in Provo, with the preliminary hearing expected to last all week. 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
14: 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Herkimer police continue to investigate a pair of stabbing incidents that occurred on Tuesday. Police Chief Richard Bowman said one person was stabbed in the arm, another was stabbed in the head. The second victim, though, refused treatment and is reportedly not cooperating with police. So far, authorities have charged 38-year-old Justin Ramos of Herkimer with assault in the second degree and conspiracy. Police are also looking to locate Heather McLean in connection with the stabbing investigation on North Main Street. Police say anyone with information should contact the Village of Herkimer Police Department. The final Mid-State Correctional Facility officer charged in connection with the death of an inmate last year has been sentenced. Thomas Eck ordered to spend 9 months behind bars for omitting details from a report filed after the beating death of Messiah Nantwi. Nantwi was attacked by several corrections officers and died of his injuries at the hospital. Eck previously had rejected a plea deal that would have put him in prison for 12 years. Appointments now being accepted for Rome Health's convenient care at Turning Stone, a new medical clinic located on the first floor of the Crescent Hotel at the Turning Stone Resort Casino. The primary care clinic and ultrasound opened on Monday. X-ray and mammography services will begin being offered there on the week of July 20th. The Oneida Indian Nation selected Rome Health to provide healthcare services for Turning Stone team members, their families, and resort guests. The clinic is also open to the public, offering convenient access to primary care and medical imaging services. They're open Monday through Thursday, 8 to 4, Fridays from 11 to 7, and on Saturdays from 9 until 1. And in sports, Lionel Messi and Argentina are still alive at the World Cup. They overcame a late two-goal deficit to stun Egypt 3-2 on Tuesday. I'm Jeff Manaske from the newsroom at WIBX 950 AM and 92.3 FM.

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7: Welcome back to the Sean Hannity Show. I am Texas Governor Greg Abbott, and I'm your guest host today. And I am so excited about our next guest, Shannon Breen, with the Fox News station. I got to tell you something. So I'm a former practicing lawyer, a former Texas Attorney General, and I argued a case and won a case at the United States Supreme Court. And I got to tell you, there's nobody ever who's done a better job of covering the United States Supreme Court and their opinions than Shannon Breen. And she was so busy the last few weeks as the Supreme Court was issuing its final decisions for the last session. And many of them were blockbusters, especially on immigration policy, which is very important to Texas. One was a case where migrants were waiting for asylum in Mexico and claimed they had full rights of Americans. Well, that didn't turn out too well for them. So, Shannon, if you would, tell us how the United States Supreme Court ruled in that case, and what is the effect of that decision on the Trump administration immigration policy?
8: Well, Governor, it is great to be with you. And listen, anybody who can go and argue a case at the Supreme Court, my hat will always be off to you. It looks like one of the most terrifying things in the world for attorneys. So I love that I just get to cover it and hopefully break it down in a way that folks at home will understand what it all means to their lives. And no one understands this border issue probably better than you do, having dealt with this in Texas in the very real world ways that it impacts the people that you serve. And this decision about asylum was essentially the court saying, listen, what the statute says is you don't trigger all these protections for filing for asylum and pursuing that status if you haven't arrived in the U.S. Those were the words, arrived in. So the policy of kind of metering, the Trump administration has said, if you're still in Mexico, that doesn't count as arriving in the U.S. You don't trigger all those protections. So it really shut down one of the pathways that people who are trying to get the, you know, folks into the U.S. illegally would say, come with me. We're going to get you there, whether it's a coyote or a cartel, and we're going to have you claim asylum, whether it's true or not, whether you have any real fear. And so what the Supreme Court has said is, no, that doesn't count. If you're on that side of the border, you've not, quote, arrived in the U.S., and this administration can use that tool to stop the flood of people coming at the border.
7: A big time help. And to be honest, it's just common sense. Well, listen, there's another one that may have been an even bigger one. And that is when the Supreme Court allowed President Trump to end temporary protected status for Haitian and Syrian immigrants in that case. It was a huge win for the Trump administration, but it maybe is larger than that. So what did the court decide, and what does it mean for migrants who are here under temporary protected status?
8: Yeah, you're exactly right. Another big win for the administration. So that status, you know, is temporary for a reason. I mean, by design, that's what it is for people who have terrible situations in their home countries, whether it's war or the devastation of a natural disaster. What they can do is get this temporary protected status here in the U.S., but it's supposed to have a limit on it. And essentially, the Department of Homeland Security, the secretary that decides, does that get extended? Do we renew that repeatedly? How many times? What has happened in the home country? Is it okay to lift that status now? And what the court found is, again, they're looking to the statutory language, which says that decision lists and lasts only with the Department of Homeland Security. They're the only ones who could decide it. And it's not for a court to overrule that decision. So it's the Secretary of Department of Homeland Security, and that's under a Biden administration, a Trump administration, any president. If they say, okay, the statute has given us guidance, we've resolved that at home it's safe for them to return, in our estimation, that the court doesn't have the power to review that decision. So essentially said, the secretary's got the power to decide TPS status.
7: So let's say the Trump administration applies that. About how many people do you think would be removed from the United States?
8: Well, our understanding with this case was brought, as you said, specifically to Haitian and Syrian immigrants who were here under that TPS status. That was several hundred thousand. But we have estimates that there are more than a million people who are currently in the U.S. under that status. And that ruling from the court seems to say DHS, you know, they're the final decision maker on when that status should end.
7: Interesting. Well, listen, one last case real quick, and a case that President Trump said was his biggest win at the Supreme Court. He said maybe ever. Was the court's decision giving the president the authority to fire heads of independent federal regulatory agencies at will. So what is the consequence of that decision?
8: Yeah, the administration was very excited about this win because essentially the case dealt with an FTC board member and essentially said you can get rid of this commissioner in the way that you can because you're the executive, you're the head of the executive branch. All of these agencies, and there's so many of them, you know this, they're all the alphabet agencies. There's scores of them. I mean, these are unelected bureaucrats who have a lot of decision-making power over regulatory framework and all of these different things from the EPA to OSHA and everywhere else in between. And essentially the court says, yes, the president as the head of the executive branch has the right to make decisions about this. And he can tell them it's time for them to go. They don't line up with what his strategy is. As the executive, I believe it was Chief Justice Roberts wrote this, a 6-3 opinion, and he said, neither the courts nor Congress should be able to saddle a president with people with whom he cannot work. So if you're going to be working within the executive branch and carrying out his agenda, his strategy, and again, it's a win for President Trump, but it's a win for any president in the future, they are able to dismiss these folks who don't line up, they think, with their mission for the work. Now, you know, there was a companion case that dealt with the Fed, and the court treated that one a little bit differently, said that's an independent agency, quasi-independent, and there's got to be some due process there. Not that the president can't dismiss a board member, but it's got to be done with some due process and a way to answer those charges.
7: Well, again, just common sense. So applying this, who do you think may be on the chopping block?
8: That's a great question. I think if I was, in one of these bureaucracies, I would be thinking very carefully about whether or not I line up with the president's mission. And again, this is for any president, now and for future. So for those who say, oh, this court is just a rubber stamp for President Trump, he lost, you know, some big decisions this term. The court shows its independence with, you know, striking down tariffs and other things, birthright citizenship. So I think what the court did is give him, framework for a lot of things that they believe line up with constitutional interpretation. He's going to win some, he's going to lose some. But when it comes to that decision about dismissing federal board members and federal agency officers, everyone should know that they, outside of the Fed, the president's got a lot of power to end your job.
7: No doubt about it. Well, listen, one last question. We have only a minute, but a lot of people are playing the guessing game right now. Is Justice Alito going to stay? Is he going to go? Go ahead.
8: Yes, it's one of our favorite parlor games. You know, if you cover the court, it's our, the Supreme Court press corps does a lot of debating about this. But I have been assured that he has no plans to go. He's hired his full complements of clerks, and he's just not ready to go. And I think this tends to be the case with a lot of justices. The more you push, probably the more they dig in their heels. He's got a brand new book coming out in October that I think will explain a lot about his philosophy at the court and about sticking around. And from everything I've been told, he's not leaving anytime soon.
7: Well, for the future of America, for the future of the Supreme Court, for the future of the rule of law in America, I sure hope that Justice Alito stays. He is one of the, if not the best, justice on the United States Supreme Court. And Shannon, you are the very best. Thank you for coming on The Hannity Show today. All right. We're going to take a quick break and then be right back with the great Senator Tim Scott.
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0: Welcome back to the Sean Hannity Show. This is Texas Governor Greg Abbott, and I am your guest host today. And I am excited about our next guest, the senator from the beautiful state of South Carolina, Tim Scott. And I got to tell you, at this moment in time, there may be no more important person to talk to than Tim Scott. I'll tell you why. He is the head of the NRSC this cycle, which is in charge of winning Senate races for Republicans across the entire country. And as we've been on the show today, there's been breaking news about the status of the Democrat nominee in the state of Maine, and that is Graham Plattner. What he's going to do, what's going on in his life, is he going to stay on the ballot or not? What's that going to do to the race for the Senate in Maine? And we got the person best situated to answer all of those questions, and that is Tim Scott. Senator Tim Scott, welcome aboard. How you doing, Tim?
1: Well, Governor, I'm doing really well. It's good to hear your voice again. Thank God that you're doing such a good job in Texas, one of the great states in the South that we all celebrate. So thank you for taking your time to host this show and keep doing a great job in Texas.
0: We'll get to Texas in a second and talk about the Talladega race. But tell me what's going on with Graham Plattner and how that will affect the race for the United States Senate in Maine.
1: You know, he still has not yet dropped out, Governor. And so my perspective is a simple one. The Democrat Party and this candidate in Maine will either be an alleged rapist with a Nazi tattoo or someone he handpicks with the same values and vision. I believe Susan Collins is not only the best candidate to continue to represent Maine, she's the only person, Senator Susan Collins, must be reelected, and there's no question. Graham Plattner, if he drops out, he's already said, using his own words, he will pick someone with his values and his vision for America that is out of step with Mainers, out of step with Americans, and frankly, out of step with common sense and anything else in our universe.
0: Well, you're spot on there. You know, when you look at his values and really his life, he has a checkered history of sex scandals that would make Bill Clinton blush. He is an example of truly the radical socialist candidate and candidacy, this leader with character flaws. And what I can't figure out, Senator Scott, is why in the world are all these Democrats coming up with these Democrat nominees that are so bought in to a socialist agenda that's really contrary to where the mainstream of the United States of America is, and having them adopt those policies, how easy is it going to be able to defeat them at the ballot box in November?
1: It's going to be incredibly expensive. It's one of the reasons why when I'm on Sean's radio show or TV, I remind Americans they can go to defendthemajority.com to chip in to our candidate so that we can hold the firewall of America, also known as the United States Senate. Keeping it in the hands of the Republican Party is how we make sure that President Trump's last 2 years in office are his best 2 years in office. But the Democrats are bound and determined to turn the page to socialism today and communism tomorrow. These candidates reflect not who we are and not who we want to be, who we should never be. It's what you see coming out of Michigan with El Saeed, is what you see with Roy Cooper in North Carolina, and is exactly what you see. You can't even hold your nose to get rid of the stench coming out of Maine named Graham Plattner. It's just unconscionable that the Democrat Party now is represented, their poster children, El Saeed, of course, from Michigan, James Talarico from the great state of Texas, and Graham Plattner from Maine. Their values, their vision, and frankly, their amorality is a stench.
0: Well, let's talk about that Michigan race for a second. And you mentioned the person who likely will be the Democrat nominee. And to me, he looks like he would be imminently beatable. But what are the facts show on the ground?
1: We are in better shape every single day. Mike Rogers is doing a fantastic job. He's rocking and rolling. He's knocked on over 400,000 doors in Michigan. He has a strong ground game. He has President Trump's endorsement, no primary. He has all of his energy and his efforts targeting the Democrats who are cuckoo for Cocoa Puffs in Michigan, which gives us a great opportunity to pick up Michigan for the first time in nearly three decades. I'm excited about Mike's candidacy, really excited about his integrity, and I look forward to us picking up Michigan and adding it to the R column. R for
0: I'll tell you what, looks like Senate would be getting more and more red, and you know, as you pointed out earlier, that's essential for President Trump to have any success in the last 2 years of this current term. Well, bring us up to speed, what's going on in both New Hampshire and Ohio?
1: We're excited in New Hampshire. I tell you what, we could not have chosen a better candidate than John Sununu. His name is certainly universally known in the great state of New Hampshire. Live free or die, they're an independent state. He's doing very well. We need to continue to fund his race as he continues to have the resources to be successful. He will be another add to our Senate. Number two, and I mean number two, he'll be the second Republican in all of New England, Susan Collins being the only Republican today. We can double our numbers in New England by electing John Sununu in New Hampshire. Also, you think about Ohio, where we have another John Husted, a man of integrity and great faith who served the state statewide for a number of years. Now as a United States Senator, John is doing really well. But don't forget, he's running against Sherrod Brown, who's antithetical to everything it means to be an American as a politician. Here's a guy who always votes for tax increases, always votes for open borders, and always voted with Joe Biden. It's not the kind of person we want representing Ohio. That's why we are gung-ho and very excited about the candidacy of John Husted. And frankly, Governor, if we turn to the South, Michael Whatley is doing a great job in North Carolina, running against a former Governor Roy Cooper, who let 4,000 criminals out in 35.
0: Well, this is very, very promising. I got to tell you, Senator Scott, we appreciate your leadership, and it looks like we should look forward to some great results in November. Thank you very much for joining the Sean Hannity Show today.
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4: Four. Fox News, I'm Tom Graham. President Trump says the ceasefire with Iran is over. CENTCOM announcing another round of strikes after claiming Tehran attacked international commercial vessels.
5: For a second consecutive night, U.S. forces are carrying out airstrikes inside Iran. This is something that President Trump said earlier here at a NATO summit in Ankara, Turkey, that would probably happen in response to Iran targeting those three commercial vessels in the Strait of Hormuz.
4: Fox's Lucas Tomlinson. Kentucky Governor Andy Beshear wants an update on Senator Mitch McConnell's health. The Republican has been hospitalized for weeks.
6: Since McConnell was admitted to a hospital in mid-June after being found unconscious at his home, few specifics have been given by the senator's staff on his current condition. A spokesperson confirmed he is still in the hospital and working with his staff on legislation.
4: Fox's Grinnell Scott, America's listening to Fox News.
7: Hot weather around through Thursday. Looks like some storms are going to be the story as we get into Thursday night, Friday. They'll be scattered. Then a nice weekend looks to be taking shape as well. A mainly clear sky tonight, lows in the mid-60s. Sunny, hot and humid Thursday, a high of 91 degrees. Some showers and storms could move in Thursday night into early Friday. Some storms could be strong, a high of 84 Friday with early storms. Another chance for a few storms Friday afternoon. I'm meteorologist Mark Thibodeau with the Weather Channel on WIBX 950 AM and 92.3 FM.
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10: 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This is Texas Governor Greg Abbott, your guest host today. And we're going to begin this segment with another first for the Sean Hannity Show. It's going to be the first time this music has ever played on this show. Cut 105.

0: That, of course, was the Eyes of Texas, and there is no better way to introduce the coach of the University of Texas Longhorn football team, Coach Steve Sarkisian. Sark, how you doing?
1: Governor Abbott, you're a natural on here. Thanks for having me on. Sounds great.
0: Did you have a big hook 'em up?
1: A better entry. You know, I start singing, but I didn't know if I was still on air or not. But you know, always when I hear the Eyes of Texas, I always like instantly think to like some of the special moments we've had in the 5 years we've been here so far. And like I instantaneously go back to last year's A&M game here. I go back to A&M at Kyle Field 2 years ago. I go to the Red River Rivalry. I just go to some of the, I remember seeing the Eyes at Bryant Denny Stadium when we beat Alabama. And just, it goes right to the special wins, I think. And that's,

0: that's one of the cool things of when I hear that song, the pride that that Longhorn Nation has, and singing it at Michigan. We beat at one at Michigan, and so a lot of pride when I hear that song, for sure.
1: I'll tell you what, somebody who's really made it special is you and the coaching job that you've done, the recruits that you brought in, but it's really the culture that you've developed. You know, as many people in Texas know, I graduated from the University of Texas, and so it's a program that candidly I began following before the 1969 national championship. And I've seen the ups and downs of the Longhorn teams, but I got to tell you, when you came on board, you really brought a new culture to the entire team and to the organization. And it seems like over time that culture has really brought great results. So tell us a little bit how you inculcate that culture into your team and what it is you're trying to achieve with them.
0: Yeah, you know, one thing going through the interview process, and when I was at the time, you know, we were still in COVID. And I just remember, you know, being on Zoom with Chairman El Taif at the time, President Hartzell, and then with Chris Del Conte, our athletic director. You know, one of the things that was important to me was us being united and us being aligned from top to bottom, and that obviously started, you know, with Chairman El Taif and worked its way all the way through CDC into me. And when I felt that alignment, I said, man, if I could take this alignment and put it into our locker room, and how are we going to do that? And, you know, a couple things that we won't cut corners on, and we have a simple adage, who you are some of the time is who you are all the time. And so one of the things we're probably most proud of, like, we've seen the wins go up from year to year to year. We've seen the draft picks go up from year to year to year. But we've seen our team GPA go up from year to year to year. I think when we got here, we were like a 2.3 team GPA. And we haven't had a year where we've gone backwards. We're now up to a 3.36 team GPA. So,
1: wow.
0: Being that when we bring these young men into our program, I don't want them just to be great football players. And we all want them to. And believe me, every Saturday in the fall, we want them to play great and play great football. We want them working all off season long. But I want them understanding the value of the degree from the University of Texas. I want them to understand what it's like to be in the city of Austin, the capital of this great state, and them representing this flagship program as the University of Texas, but also knowing, hey, we don't have pro sports in the city, and we have to serve our city through community service. And so all those factors coming together, those are the things that I guess make me proud, but that's also a credit to the young men we're bringing into the program. And another simple adage in recruiting that we pour into is we never sacrifice character for talent. We understand we're going to recruit highly talented young men here, whether they're linemen, receivers, quarterbacks, you know, defensive backs, but we want really good people. And we've got the support and resources in place, as I said, from Chairman El Taif, now President Davis, and Chris Del Conte, to support our guys so that they can go achieve the things that they're capable of achieving, but doing it in a way that makes us all proud. And I think that that's what we've instilled in our culture, and the culture just continues to get better and better because now we've got players that have grown up in this culture, and they do a much better job now today than maybe, you know, 4 or 5 years ago of instilling that into the young or new players that maybe come to us through the portal.
1: Oh, that's awesome. It creates such a firm foundation. Well, let's, you know, we're less than 8 weeks away before kickoff. Help us understand what the team is doing between now and the first game.
0: So we are in the dog days of summer, as I like to refer to them. You know, we lift and run, you know, basically 4 days a week, Monday, Tuesday, Thursday, Friday. And the NCAA now allows us to be on the field and work with our players for a couple hours a week, some skill development things. They're just finishing up the first, you know, session of summer school this week. And so we've got that. But then July really hits. And I really think in the summer is where teams really become teams because it's hot, it's hard. We run them in the afternoons at 4 p.m, the hottest time of the day in Austin.
1: Oof.
0: And that's where we develop the resiliency. That's where we develop the grit. That's where we develop not only the physical toughness, but the mental toughness. That's where you find out about the level of commitment and what that looks like. And ultimately, that's what we're doing. And that's what we'll do now. You know, finish up this week. We'll have 3 more weeks to go. And then we'll take a few days off and then we'll start training camp in August. And so it's ramping up quick for everybody. Oddly enough, I think a conference has already started their media days this week. We've got ours in a couple weeks. And so it's coming quick. But we also know the value of every day. And we're just trying to squeeze every ounce of juice as we can at every day to help each one of the guys on our roster improve.
1: So when they're doing that lifting and running, when they're sweating through the heat and get ready for the season, knowing that other teams are doing the same thing, what is it? What's your secret sauce to keep them inspired, to keep them going, to make sure that what they're doing is doing it at a level that's going to be superior to what the competition may be doing? How do you get them to do that?
0: We reference that quite a bit, myself and Tori Becton, our strength and conditioning coach, that we're not unique in that we go on the field and run every day. We're not unique that we're in the weight room, squatting, power cleaning, bench pressing. That doesn't make us unique. What makes us unique is the intentionality of which we go about each day. And so our focus is on today. We use a saying around here, today is the most important day. And we really try to focus on the task at hand. We try not to look down the road of what's in front of us. And we try to be really intentional. I meet with every player coming out of spring practice at one at a time. And they come into my office and I've got a form we fill out. The position coach fills out strengths, weaknesses, things to work on. His academic advisor, the strength coach, our trainer, myself. And I go through with every player. Here's where you're at today in the program. Here's how we think you can improve over the next 2 months when we come back in June and July to get ready for August for training camp, to put yourself in a better position to contribute to the team's success in the fall, but also just become a better player, become a better human being, whatever that looks like. And so we really focus on being intentional on those things where they can improve their own game, where they can improve being a better teammate, being a better leader, whatever those things look like for them. And then we keep using the word be intentional. Because the moment you just go through the motions, because a lot of guys can go into these workouts and just survive. And we're not trying to survive. We're trying to dominate those workouts. We're trying to dominate our ability to improve individually so that we can improve collectively. And we keep coming back to it. But I think more importantly, it's the leadership. And each year we have to develop new leaders. We're not the NFL where I've got players signed to long-term contracts, a fourth-year senior is about the max of what we get them for. A lot of times, a lot of our leaders are third-year players, sometimes second-year players in the program that have to assume those roles. And so it's a big summer for them as well of feeling comfortable being leaders. And sometimes it's leading through demonstrations. Sometimes it's leading through having those tough conversations with a player about what's acceptable, what's not. But that's all that we're doing now. And I just keep using the word being intentional with the staff, with our players, with our strength and conditioning staff. If we stay intentional, we focus on the task at hand of what we're trying to do today, we'll make the incremental progress that we need to make that I think ultimately will be the difference maker in some of those tight games when the fall rolls around.
1: Mm-hmm. Well, listen, applying that and knowing you the way that I do, I know that the most important game for you is the next game. But hang with me here because let's talk about the second game. Second game is against the Ohio State University. And we know that you guys had a very close game up in Columbus last year. We know they're going to be coming down here. It's probably going to be about 135 degrees on the field, something like that. It's going to be hot. And you guys are going to be ready. Give us a feel for what that game looks like.
0: Well, I would tell you right now, and you know me well enough to know I love college football. I just got goosebumps with you talking about it. So imagine our players on that game, the moment they wake up in the morning, and I'm sure College Game Day will be here and it's on the TV, and we show up to the stadium and we get our suits on and we go through Bevo Walk, and there's all the sea of burnt orange, of people screaming and yelling and supporting our guys, and then taking the feel for pregame warm-ups. I think one of the keys for the players on days like that, for games like that, is trying to manage some of the performance anxiety, trying to manage your heart rate early. I'm talking 2 hours before the game so that you don't waste too much energy, because we know we're going to need all our energy for four quarters in a game like that. But I always remind our players, take a moment and enjoy this. because they've worked way too hard not to enjoy moments like that. And DKR is going to be very special that night. It's going to be a great outing. Ohio State's got a very good football team, got a ton of respect for them. We've been in two just absolute wars with them the last 2 years. I expect, this is kind of the trilogy. Here it comes the third time around. But I do expect us to play better. I felt like the last 2 years we played them, we've missed some opportunities. And when you play teams like Ohio State in games like that, when the entire country's watching, you know, I think last year, 20 million people watched that game, which was the most watched first game of any college football season ever. So imagine over 20 million people watching this team play. We want to make sure we perform and that we play well. And as much as I want them to feel the crowd, feel the emotion, respect the opponent, let's focus on what we need to do to put our best foot forward to perform so that, you know, when our best is needed, we're able to put our best out there to perform and to play well.
1: Sure. And listen, one thing that will likely be very important to that game as well as to the entire season is going to be what the chemistry looks like between Arch Manning and your new wide receiver, Cam Coleman. How's that progressing?
0: Yeah, it's been tremendous. You know, I'm always, you know, in the portal, we have not been the most aggressive program when it comes to taking transfers. You know, we believe in our culture. We believe in developing young players and them growing up in our culture and getting better 1 year to the next to the next. But when you go to the portal, how quickly can you try to figure out what type of A player are we getting, but two, what type of person are we getting? And from the first phone call I got on with Cam Coleman, I thought, this guy's too good to be true. I almost didn't believe it. I thought he was almost acting. And then the second phone call, then he's on his visit. And then he joined our program in January. And as a coach, one of the things you want your best players to be your hardest workers. And we were in winter conditioning, and we were running a lot, and we were running gassers or half gassers, you know, kind of across the field and back. And then they had to hit a certain time and a certain percentage on their catapult. And Cam Coleman won every one, and he won every one a lot. And at that moment, I said, okay, here's one of our best players. We think he's going to be, but here's, you know, he's working the hardest. And then that rapport with he and Arch, you know, Cam's got an infectious personality. Cam's got a great personality. They've hit it off. But I think a lot of credit to Ryan Wingo as well to embrace Cam Coleman.
1: Right.
0: Because we really have two really good receivers that way. And I think the rapport with all those guys. But Cam's a great teammate. He's obviously very talented. But it all starts with his work ethic. It starts with his rapport with the guys in that locker room.
1: Sure.
0: He never for a second came in thinking, you know, I'm the man, you know, just throw me the ball and things like that, which we've had to deal with some of that in the past.
1: That's awesome. Well, listen, Coach, we're going to have to take a break here, but listen, I want to thank you for coming on the show. Good luck this upcoming season.
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0: Hi, this is Texas Governor Greg Abbott. It has been my pleasure to guest host today on the Sean Hannity Show. You can be assured that we will keep fighting for sanity in the great state of Texas. You can find me online at GregAbbott_TX. God bless you all. God bless America. And God bless the great state of Texas.
1: 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Heroes like U.S. Army Sergeant Mario Nelson. He served in the National Guard and then volunteered at Ground Zero after the 9/11 attacks. Later, Mario enlisted full-time in the Army, was deployed to Iraq. And then Mario sadly made the ultimate sacrifice. He was killed by a rocket-propelled grenade. Sadly, Mario left behind his wife, Mecca, their daughter, Mia. 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And the Tunnel to Towers Foundation recognized the sacrifice of this family and were able, because of your generosity, to provide Mecca and Mia with a mortgage-free home. 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
12: Another round. I'm Lee Silicera, Fox News. U.S. Central Command confirming a second round of strikes on targets in Iran.
13: This is something that President Trump said earlier here at a NATO summit in Ankara, Turkey, that would probably happen in response to Iran targeting those three commercial vessels in the Strait of Hormuz. President Trump saying earlier today the ceasefire with Iran is over, but he does not see the war restarting.
12: Fox's Lucas Tomlinson in Ankara, Turkey. CENTCOM posting on X, the United States is holding Iran accountable for recent unjustified aggression against commercial shipping and civilian crews freely navigating a vital international waterway. President Trump on his way back to Washington after the NATO summit in Turkey, where he met with the leader of Ukraine to discuss its defense against Russian attacks.
14: Ukraine's asked for years for a license to produce American Patriot interceptors. They're in short supply, but badly needed to counter Russian bombardments. At the NATO summit in Turkey, President Trump gave counterpart Vladimir Zelensky what he wanted.
15: This way he can't complain that we're not giving him enough. I say, make him yourself. We haven't informed the company of that yet, but that'll
4: It'll work out all right. I'm sure they'll be thrilled.
14: Despite a rough past relationship, President Trump praised President Zelensky and the Ukrainian people, adding he believes a deal to end the war is finally on the horizon.
12: Fox's Jonathan Savage in Turkey. A federal judge has ordered writer E. Jean Carroll be paid the $5.8 million that's been held in escrow since a jury found President Trump sexually abused and defamed her. Lawyers for the president have asked the court to block the payment while they appeal. Wall Street, the major indexes, ended the day mixed after President Trump raised doubts earlier today that the temporary ceasefire with Iran's over. The Dow lost 576. The Nasdaq added 51. The S&P minus 21. Oil prices rose, ending the day at about $72 a barrel. 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
12: Another courtroom roadblock against a Florida law aimed at controlling how race and gender policies are implemented in schools and businesses.
18: Florida's 2022 law called Stop Woke was intended to prevent employers and public school teachers from enforcing policies claiming a particular race or gender was either morally superior to others or that it was systemically oppressed. That law is once again ruled unconstitutional. A panel of the U.S. 11th Circuit Court of Appeals says Florida's argument that a state university employed professor's speech belonged to the state was violative of the First Amendment. The U.S. Supreme Court may next be asked to evaluate this law. In Miami, Eben Brown, Fox News.
12: The Labor Department is investigating fraudulent use of U.S. visas.
19: Labor Department Inspector General Anthony D'Esposito says investigators are probing visa use for alleged human trafficking schemes. He tells Maria Bartiromo of Fox Business they're looking at the use of H-1B visas that allow skilled foreign people to work in the U.S., and perm visas, the first step toward a green card.
20: We've already started to issue dozens of subpoenas. We are going to make sure that we track down every lead.
19: D'Esposito says it's not just hiring factory workers, but medical facilities and doctor's offices.
20: Much of the visa and the human trafficking that we see when it comes to this foreign labor is tied to cartels, is tied to transnational gangs.
19: Jenny Cosola, Fox News.
12: People who live near the building in Manhattan had buckled yesterday morning have been allowed to return to their homes. Crews work through the night to shore up the building, which is being converted from office space to luxury apartments. The cause of the structural issues remains under investigation. The renovation project is billed as the largest office to residential conversion in the city's history. I'm Lisa Lacera. This is Fox News.
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Plattner blows up in the face of almost every Democrat. But how did we end up in the first place with Graham Plattner? Is he the vision of masculinity on the left? Name the manliest man under the brand.

0: Cane Country, streaming live at the Will Cane Country YouTube channel, the Will Cane Facebook page, but always here. Hit follow at Spotify or on Apple. My old friend Stephen A. Smith joined me yesterday on the Will Cane Show, and I got to confront him face to face about his contention that no team led by three white players like the Los Angeles Lakers could ever win a title in the NBA. We'll play that sound for you and his response coming up in just a moment here on Will Cane Country. We got Tinfoil Pat, Two Days Dan, and joining us today is comedian and co-host of the Boys Cast. It's Danny Polishek. What's up, Danny?
1: How's it going?
0: It's going all right. It's going all right.
1: Excellent.
0: You know, it's not going all right in Maine. It's not going all right if you are a Democrat, because you went all in. You went all in. They all went all in on Graham Plattner, and with the latest allegations of sexual assault, repeated allegations of sexual assault, it's all circling the drain. So it makes you wonder, how did we get here in the first place? Well, Congressman Brandon Gill of Texas said that the way you got here is because the left, in an existential crisis, realized they needed a man, that they were getting beat. Not just with young men, but probably to some extent with women as well, beat on the grounds of masculinity. Here is Congressman Brandon Gill.
2: Party leaders looked for a candidate that they believed would resonate with young white men, and they found the biggest scumbag they possibly could, because that is, Graham Plattner is the caricature of white men that Democrats have in their heads, and that's who they think can carry that message.
0: There he is. He has become the image in their head, because he's a caricature of masculinity, Danny. Now, I think it was something to be said about the fact that he is a socialist. I think socialist was a net plus for Dems. But I do think there is something as well to Plattner's masculinity.
1: Wouldn't this kind of been the type of guy that they would have been saying was toxically masculine if he was maybe part of a different party or unaffiliated? Seems like it.
0: Yeah.
1: You would think so.
0: And I think that allows them to yell hypocrisy today if Republicans try to point out they've rallied behind a scumbag. Again, yesterday with Stephen A. Smith, he said, don't dare you make this a one-party issue. Don't dare you suggest that Plattner is unique to the Democrats. And they point to all the allegations against President Trump. I'm sure there are other Republicans that they can also reach around in the bin for and pull out as examples of toxic masculinity. But I think that the more fascinating thing is, how did they end up with him? You know, I think about this, Danny. I think about it, Pat. I think about it, Dan. And I'm like, I think the answer is a lack of choices. If you are on the left, and if you value in any way some vision of masculinity, where do you turn? Like, what are your options?
1: I mean, I was just actually in Portland, Maine, and he reminded me of like every guy I met there, minus all the, you know, bad stuff. But, you know, he does seem like a very Maine type of guy. But I don't know. I don't like, they care so much about power and winning over any of this other stuff. They're just like, you know, whatever gets us past the finish line. Is the, whatever's the most important. If this is the guy, then this is the guy. I mean, it's crazy that it got to this point where they're like, you know what, maybe he's not the guy, considering, you know, he had 10 other things before this.
0: Hey, let's set aside for a minute the details of Plattner. Just for a minute, let's set aside the details of Plattner. Danny makes the point that it reveals how craven they are for power. And you know, the unique part of Plattner is that's so self-evidently exposed, because they championed him as this thing was obvious before. It's like a bomb whose fuse had been lit and the fuse was ticking down towards the explosive. And anyone could see that you picked a really bad candidate. He's got a Nazi tattoo. But you refused to withdraw your endorsement until, well, the bomb had really basically exploded. But Danny's point about power, this is where we reintroduce ourselves to Stephen A. Smith. It's like, that's not a Democrat thing. That's a political thing. And every party is willing to forgive whatever it takes in order to gain power. Yes, true. Do you think that is a worthy point to make, that this is not? The moment may be about Democrats, but the problem is not about Democrats. It's about politics.
1: Yeah, I mean, I think that it's, you know, when Trump came in 2016, I think all the conventions around politics got kind of thrown out the window. Like, you know, you never heard like a politician swear, right? Like that was especially a Republican. Like to hear a Republican, you'd be like, it would be like if you heard your elementary school teacher swear. You're just like, I can't believe, I'm shocked, right? Like, I can't believe what I just heard. So I think everybody's like, you know what, there's new rules now. It's not about the person. It's just like, it's what they represent. You know, obviously there's a point where the baggage is too much, but you know, they really obviously let it slide at this point. Cause it's, you remember the Michelle Obama thing where it was like, when they go low, we go high. She said that, now it's just like that's out the window. There's no high ground here anymore. They're just like, this is politics and whatever gets us there is, you know, and that's just how my read on it is, just that nobody cares about anything anymore other than winning.
0: And it all came undone with one man. That's what the most fascinating thing is. It's like you've got a card trick that you've been pulling off on the streets of New York, and all of a sudden, one bad card trick exposed all the sleights of hand. I mean, in one guy, yelling Nazi for 10 years came undone. In one guy, saying believe all women came undone. In one guy, you know, we're the restorer of norms came undone. In one guy, the fraud of all the tricks got exposed. And it's not as though it was just applied to one guy. It's applied on a whole host of things. But back to my point about masculinity, and I don't know if this is where you were going to jump in, Dan. I think I'm going to give a little bit of sympathy to Democrats. It won't feel that way, but it is a little bit of sympathy. And it's like a doctor. It's not, this isn't going to feel good, but you know, we have to start with the truth. You have cancer. Here's the truth, Democrats. You don't have any men. Like, yeah. I get how you ended up with him, how you ended up with Blattner. Like, where are you going to turn?
3: Fetterman's being thrown out.
4: Fetterman makes sense. He's a dude.
0: Okay.
3: Where's Hoodie?
1: Yeah, you know what? I don't, maybe this is a disagreement on my part. I mean, I don't think they want men or masculine men. The best that they want is feminine men.
3: That was my point, yeah. Like,
1: I don't think they, like the current Democratic Party, they're not looking for masculine men. If they get one, I don't think that's necessarily a selling point. That's probably just like, hey, this is kind of, we happen to have one. But it's a pretty feminine party at this point.
3: And they've created the performative male too, which this new form of Democrat and lefty and liberal that kind of act like feminine and I'm a safe person, I'm a safe guy, but they're still the same men behind all that, but they just don't act like it because they're afraid to and told not to.
1: I mean, what's more feminine than someone wanting to spend all your money?
0: Let's take a quick break, but continue this conversation with comedian Danny Polishuk here on Will King Country.
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0: Welcome back to Will King Country. We're still hanging out with comedian Danny Polishuk. Everywhere at Danny Jokes. Say what you will, but Joe Biden was a dude.
1: Yeah.
0: Joe Biden was a dude. There are old school Democrats, some of them still holding office, who would have fit any traditional definition of masculine. John F. Kennedy was a man. I don't want to say that Chuck Schumer is a man, but there are old Democrats. Well, Joe Manchin is a man.
2: He can't barbecue.
0: You know,
2: he can't barbecue. But,
0: right. I'm not giving it to Schumer. I'll give it to Manchin.
3: I put the cheese on right away.
1: You know,
3: right,
1: Tim Walls?
3: Patties too.
1: You don't think Tim Walls?
2: Canadian?
3: Tim
2: right.
3: Walls.
1: You don't think Coach?
0: No, Tim Walls.
1: Coach is a man?
0: So if you take the old schoolers out, and by the way, I think that Gavin Newsom belongs in the category of old schoolers, even though he's objectively younger than them. I feel like he's grown up in that era of politics. That's who he is. This new wave of Democrats that he's desperately trying to court is not really the world in which Gavin Newsom was raised. And so the new world Democrats does bring in guys like James Tallarico. And it's no coincidence that along the way, to your point, Danny, they're redefining masculinity. They don't totally abdicate the concept of it, but they say that this is what a real man acts like. This is what a real man says. This is how a real man behaves. And so they redefine masculinity to fit this feminized version that is best embodied, I think, right now by James Tallarico. But yet they were still attracted to Graham Plattner because they know deep down that is a dude. Plattner is a dude. Now, maybe it could be explained, well, all that really mattered with Plattner was he was a social Democrat. But I do think that they were attracted to the idea that we could actually have a dude champion our cause. Remember PC Principal in South Park? It's like they're trying to find that guy. And Plattner was kind of PC Principal. And if you're going that path, you don't have a lot of choices. And you end up with the dude with the Nazi tattoo and sexual assault allegations.
1: Like Bill Clinton.
3: Yeah, I mean, I just think the Democratic Party is a party currently run and influenced by women. And so they kind of decide how the men operate. They go, this is what we'll accept from the men.
1: Yes.
3: This is the scope of how manly you're allowed to be. You know, obviously, if you come off as traditionally manly, but, you know, you do all of our stuff, that's fine. But it's a party, you know, influenced and run by women. And it's just... That's my read on it, which is why it took, you know, specifically a sexual assault thing to be like, okay, I guess that's the line.
0: Yeah.
2: The ideal is Elliot Page.
0: I think it is the party.
2: That's the ideal man for Democrats.
0: I don't know if it's Elliot Page, but I do think Danny's diagnosed right. It is a party run by women. It is an ideology run by femininity. And to the extent that men are present, I think Dan is right that they are performative males, looking to seek social and perhaps sexual acceptance by women by acting like Harry Styles, or they're married men who quite honestly are bossed around by their wives. I really think that's what we're left with in the comment section
1: like
0: on Instagram and X. I didn't say anything,
1: that
0: Dan,
1: feels like a shot.
0: About you.
1: Listen,
0: I did. You have this
2: Canadian
0: weekend
2: wife
0: with your wife.
1: Yeah.
3: Do I have a Canadian wife?
2: No. Dan has a Canadian wife.
1: My wife's Canadian.
2: And so how does that dynamic work?
3: My wife's American.
1: Yeah.
2: So you have an opposite dynamic.
1: Maybe thinking it was a shot at me is very telling. I think that's the point.
0: Yeah. For you to think I was talking about you, sort of, there's another card trick exposed on the streets of New York.
1: Yeah.
0: I brought him up. The boys think this all started, Danny. Tinfoil Pat and two-a-day stand think this all started with this guy. I mentioned him a moment ago, Harry Styles. He is the alpha. The alpha is the beginning. The omega is the end, right? He is the alpha performative
1: Start
0: male.
1: Of the pearl the necklace.
0: He broke the mold.
2: The alpha beta.
1: There you go.
3: Kind of.
0: The alpha beta.
3: Yeah. I mean, the guy wears a dress. What's more masculine than that?
1: But that's what women love now. So, like, women on the left in the circles I run in, they're like, he's the peak definition of style for men. That's what they want all men to dress like.
3: Except for when you're not Harry Styles and you show up on a date in a dress. Good luck with that.
1: Yeah. Or like 5'8" and 145 pounds wet. You know what I mean?
3: Sure. You also have to be Harry Styles. Yeah. It doesn't work for regular guys.
1: Yeah, yeah. Exactly.
0: Who had a wardrobe malfunction apparently on stage this weekend. What'd he do? He split his pants, and those are the boys thought, hey, you know who else split their pants?
1: Well, his whole thing
0: on TV.
2: He
0: split them from the front.
1: Oh, yeah. His whole situation fell out of his pants.
3: Yeah. Oh, he had a little Lenny Kravitz.
0: No undergarments?
1: Yeah, apparently not.
3: No, guys like that. He's a man's man.
1: They don't wear underwear. Yeah, exactly.
0: Well, I did split my pants on TV, on national television, from the back.
3: better one.
0: I did have undergarments. That did happen. That's a fierce rip, by the way.
1: That's not a slight rip. It's like there was already a rip.
0: Fierce.
2: I think we have video of it too, Jan.
1: We do have video if you want to see.
2: Yeah, let's get to the video.
3: Oh yeah.
4: Around the corner, like a super slow
5: mo. Let's do it
6: for the dignity. Three, two, one, go.
7: What is with the speed?
8: Oh my God, everybody.
7: Your breath.
9: When you're an athlete.
1: You can see your leg in there.
3: I mean, I will say that's the distinction right there. A manly man splits the pants in the back.
1: That's true.
3: A feminine man splits them in the front. Because who has a crotch that
0: size? I think that's right.
2: True.
0: That's right. In retrospect, there's a couple of notes from that video beyond just me ripping my pants. Hey. Why is Lawrence so fast on an inflatable horse, horse? Pete's commenting on it throughout the video. Lawrence, what is going on? And I think that's a legit question. Why are you so fast on this thing?
1: He's done it before.
0: Number two, that man went on to be Secretary of War.
1: He controls our entire military, the biggest military in the world right now.
2: Yeah, the things he used to do on that show just for him to become Secretary of War.
3: Honestly, it might have been you, Will, if you didn't split your pants there.
1: That's true.
3: That was
0: Might have been. At that point, Trump was like,
1: it's a great point.
0: I think it could with Trump. I think Trump could see it and be like, not good. It's not a good look. It's not a good look for Secretary of War.
3: At least you didn't get a nickname from Trump about splitting your pants that just would follow you for the rest of your life.
0: Let's take a quick break, but continue this conversation with comedian Danny Polishuk here on Will Kane Country.
10: 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Will Kane Country.
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5: Fox News, I'm John Saucier. U.S. Central Command says they are resuming strikes now in Iran after both sides traded fire last night. The White House accuses Iran of targeting ships transiting the Strait of Hormuz. Well, during remarks in Milwaukee about the Trump administration's fraud crackdown, Vice President J.D. Vance was asked about the current status of the Iran conflict.
6: They were good. They were well-behaved for about a week, but then they started shooting at ships. So the deal is very simple. If they shoot at ships, we're going to knock the hell out of them, and it's that simple, and that's the basic way it's going to work.
5: On Truth Social, President Trump writes, this is in retribution for yesterday's bombing of ships by Iran. If it happens again, it will get much worse. The president's on his way back from the NATO summit in Ankara, Turkey. White House Deputy Press Secretary Abigail Jackson on Fox says the president is going to stand up for American interests.
7: The president is never going to hesitate to give some tough love to our allies when needed. He won't back down to make sure our allies meet their spending commitments.
5: America's listening to Fox News.
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9: Onto it and be like, you know, real median income has risen sharply over the years. Now, so has inflation and some things like that. But what I'm telling you is the Instagram hot girl thing, I think, is also happening to us economically. And somebody said this on social media. You're constantly comparing yourself to people in faraway places, perhaps, or somewhere else, that have so much more. And I know you're saying no, Patrick, but I do want to say one thing. And I do think this about you personally as well. We are comparative social creatures. That is the nature of the human being. There is no such thing as enough. It is always compared to the person next to you, the others in the herd. That's the way it works. Honestly, and that's what drives capitalism. We don't need 3/4 of the that we have, but we want it because somebody else has it. And all I'm saying is, if you don't think that Instagram hot girl thing is happening economically as well, you're insane. You're insane.
10: Yeah.
9: That, by the way, is what the left is driven off of. The left is driven off of that. They're driven off of economic resentment. That is the primary motivating factor of their entire ideology. I'm not saying you shouldn't have some of it. Some of it is good. But my point is, don't just think the economy is rigged. Don't just take the black pill. Realize this is happening to you psychologically as well. Go ahead, Danny, then Patrick.
10: Yeah, I was just going to say, I always hate this note. Like, you know, I obviously agree there are affordability issues with, you know, like groceries, stuff like that. But this notion that, like I live in New York City, this notion that people have, like, the right to live in New York City and that it should just be affordable when it's a tiny island with fixed space and one of the most desirable places on earth to live is kind of annoys me because, like, you know, when I grew up, my parents, you know, my dad worked in Toronto, but we lived in like a suburb, like an hour away, because even, and this was in the 80s, my dad was like, yeah, it's too expensive to live in Toronto. It's like, if you live in Toronto, like, yes, I'm closer to work, but then it's like we live in like a tiny place, whereas, you know, you move somewhere an hour away. And like, I mean, I whenever I go to Dallas, well, I always look at the, you know, properties. I'm just like, there's places I'm sure you could get an hour outside of Dallas. And you're like, this is quite affordable, actually, to live. And some people are like, well, no, I want to live in New York City. You're like, OK, well, if you want to live in New York City, then it's expensive. Like the notion, and, you know, it's driving a lot of this like DSA stuff in New York. Is this notion that you're like, the least, the place with the least amount of supply and the most amount of demand should just be magically affordable. And you're like, how does that work? Like, go move like an hour and a half, go move to an hour into New Jersey. You're like, that probably you can find somewhere affordable. But you like have to live in the West Village. You're like, yeah, it's not affordable.
9: Or stop comparing yourself to everybody, because

0: I do like the idea of people living where they grew up. I think roots and neighborhoods and lineage is all important. But if you live in a place like New York, where people are moving into, A, that's part of the energy that you ask for and you like about New York. B, that constantly raises the competition for real estate. And so you're going to have to stop comparing yourself to the wealthy people that move into your city. And by the way, that just wouldn't be New York. Like you made the point, an hour outside of Dallas. Well, you know, if you want to live in Dallas, it comes with a lot of those same financial burdens anywhere. So my point is, do what you just said, Danny. Go find what fits your lifestyle, or B, expect a different lifestyle to stay in the place that you are. You know what I mean? You're not entitled to anything.
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3: 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I'm Leslie Rainey, Regent of Oneida Chapter Daughters of the American Revolution.
4: And I'm Alexis Albright, historian for Oneida County and the Village of Oriskany. Benjamin Rush signed the Declaration of Independence as a representative for Pennsylvania. He was born on January 4, 1746, to a farming family near Philadelphia. After his father died in 1751, his mother raised 7 children while running a country store. He and his older brother later went on to live with an uncle who gave them a formal education. Rush then studied at the College of New Jersey, now known as Princeton University. He earned his bachelor's degree at the age of 14 and continued his studies at the University of Edinburgh, Scotland. There he received his MD and became fluent in French, Italian, and Spanish. Rush returned to Philadelphia in 1769, where he opened his own medical practice and worked as a professor of chemistry at a college that would become the University of Pennsylvania. He would later write the first American textbook of chemistry. During this time, Rush was also active in the Sons of Liberty. He was a confidant of Thomas Paine and represented his native Philadelphia at the Constitutional Convention in 1776. He was 30 years old when he signed the Declaration of Independence. He would later describe the signing as an occasion of pensive and awful silence, as the delegates committed themselves, their families, and their livelihoods to the cause of liberty. Earlier that year, he married Julia Stockton, daughter of another signer, Richard Stockton. Benjamin and Julia had 13 children, 9 of whom survived infancy. Their son Richard would go on to serve in the cabinets of 6 U.S. presidents. Besides his work in Congress, Rush also worked as a battlefield physician and consulted Congress as such. He survived Philadelphia's 1793 yellow fever epidemic and continued to support higher education in the sciences after the war. He was a medical advisor to the Lewis and Clark expedition in 1803. Rush died of typhus in 1813 at the age of 68. Benjamin Rush, signer of the Declaration of Independence for Pennsylvania.
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0: back to Will Cain Country. We're still hanging out with comedian Danny Polishuk. Go ahead, Patrick. Now, vomit up the black pill.
5: Now, I mostly agree with you guys. Like, I think that there is this element from the left of economic,
0: resentment.
5: Resentment and jealousy. That's not what I'm saying. My point is that there are major problems within the economy, and that if we don't recognize those problems that people are having, we're just going to push them to democratic socialism. And so,
7: yeah, I agree with that.
5: Inflation is rising substantially, more than what's being reported, and it's squeezing people. And, you know, people are seeing what's in front of them, and they're comparing themselves to what they had 5 years ago, not necessarily to other people. That's all I'm saying.
7: I disagree with the last part. One thing with inflation is I do remember from about 2010 to 2020, and I don't know if this is like a weird quirk of mine, but I do remember always thinking, I go, there's been like no inflation in this entire decade. Like everything just kind of seems to be the same price. So I think what happened is that we got like a decade's worth of inflation in like 2 years. So it was such a huge shock to people. But if you actually like smooth it out over a longer period of time, you're like, this is probably actually the right amount of inflation, like, you know, like a normal amount of inflation. But it came so fast that people are like, it literally shocked people, because you're like, I've been used to this last decade. And now, like, I mean, I always look at in New York City, dollar sliced pizza, like that doesn't exist anymore. It went to $1.50. And if you look at it, you go like, wow, 2 years, 50% pizza inflation. You're like, that's a lot. But it was a dollar for like 25 years or something. And if you look at it in that period, you're like, okay, yeah, that makes sense.
5: And I think a lot of people were holding on to those older prices. And then COVID inflation. So we like, I think, double or tripled the surplus of money in economy. And that just like rocketed inflation.
7: Yeah,
5: I think that's the issue.
7: I mean, there's no doubt Joe Biden kept the money printer on way too long after COVID. Like he should have ended that in early 2021, and he kept it going way, way too long, which is kind of.
0: And to be fair, President Trump did it too.
5: Yeah.
0: You're making the right point. Joe Biden kept it going too long. Coming up, Stephen A. Smith said no NBA team, if their three best players are white, can win the title. And guess what? Yesterday, I got to confront him. That's coming up on Will Cain Country.
1: More Will Cain next.
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28: Again, a trio of white players in the NBA has never led a team to a championship. The top three players on a basketball team being white.
0: All right. That's his argument. That's what he said. Let's deal with it on a couple levels. He's wrong. Now, these guys aren't on the same team, but if somehow you could get Nikola Jokic, Luka Doncic, and Cooper Flagg on the team, are you telling me they can't win the NBA title? Like, they can win the NBA title, and they're white. That right there proves the proposition false.
7: Yeah, I mean, I think he was talking about the current makeup of the Lakers, which I agree is probably not exactly a title contender. Yes, theoretically,
0: I agree.
7: But I think we
0: I agree
7: all
0: about these Lakers.
7: Know intuitively that he is correct. I mean,
0: no.
7: I don't know.
0: I'm not offended.
7: It could be seen.
0: Again,
7: as
0: I'm not
7: racist.
0: Offended. First,
7: okay. Can all
0: he said
7: team win the Stanley Cup, Patrick?
5: Well, yeah, yes. I mean, like if you think about it, like in all, like the Hurricanes had to rely on Keandre Miller. Like, you know, if they didn't have him, they couldn't even an all white team couldn't even win a Stanley Cup this year.
6: Let's go soccer.
7: That's
0: no, that's, see, this is the thing about, that's right. This is
7: a starting
0: let me tell you
7: together.
0: Something. As a veteran of First Take, and as someone who considers themselves a connoisseur of debate, listen to the words people use. Danny put it to you, could an all-black team win the Stanley Cup? And you mentioned one black player. Like, you shifted the goalposts so smoothly
7: like,
0: and easily.
7: What
5: I only know
7: is,
5: the
7: I don't
5: one.
7: Know if
5: you
0: fooled anybody.
7: Like, we're literally having a conversation. And it's just like, yeah, could a WNBA team beat an NBA team? And you're like, yeah, maybe if you have like Cable Park. And like, what are we talking about?
0: So people online were like, Stephen A. first relied on history. Okay. And he said, not since whatever year. And I said to him in the debate, I was like, well, Robert Parrish is doing a lot of work for you in this debate because Mikhail Bird. And then people online were like, what about Ainge? He's wrong. If you, Mikhail Bird and Ainge. And I'm like, look, again, back to the words. I'm going to give Stephen A. this grace. He said, your three best players, your three biggest as in best players. Ainge wasn't the third best player on those Celtics. That was Parrish. So those Celtics out. Yes, Ainge was also there, but that wasn't the terms that he set. But the real mistake he did is

0: hasn't versus can't. Maybe it hasn't happened. And that's a benign historical observation. But when you use that to say can't, now you've crossed a bridge. It's like Jimmy the Greek in 1987 saying no black quarterback has ever won the Super Bowl. That's a fine observation. If you go one step further and go, and therefore they never can, Stephen A. would have a problem with Jimmy the Greek.
1: Yes. Now, let me put this here. Well, is your favorite team, are you a Mavericks fan?
0: Yes. Yes.
1: Would you be excited about the Mavericks if their three best players were white guys for their prospects in the future? Well,
0: we've already got Cooper, and there's a dream in Dallas that we can get Luka back in 2028.
1: Yeah, that's not happening.
0: So two down. If I could get those two, and I'm not even going to say I have to get Nikola Jokic as my third. I think there are a host of white players that could be considered my third best player on my team. Sure, fine. Dante DiVincenzo. Do I think I could win a title with Luka, Cooper, and Dante, and then some good role players of any race? Yes, I do think I could.
1: I don't know if Vegas would agree with you.
2: I don't even know basketball, and I think you're delirious.
1: Yeah, I don't.
0: So you don't think three white players can win the title, Patrick?
2: I think you're going to take the best of the best.
3: If they're all from the Eastern Bloc.
1: Yeah, exactly. That's the thing is, like, you would be in salary cap hell if you managed to arrange that team. Like, the guys, like, your fourth through seven guys would be, like, out of the G League probably at that point.
0: I would agree. So what you guys are saying is I'm fishing from a smaller bucket, and that's true. And I'm hoping to catch those three fish in that smaller bucket. And if Stephen A. had said that, fine. The probabilities of finding the three best white players in the championship.
1: Yeah, his standard was a little too broad. I'll agree.
0: Yes. And therefore, and this is where the audience gets mad at me because I'm like, I know Stephen A. I don't think he's a racist. I think that statement is racist. I think because his statement was too broad, if you did it with any other thing, no black coach can win the Super Bowl. No quarterback. No, the hockey one's actually good, Danny. I mean, that would be an interesting one.
1: Field a starting five.
0: How about this?
1: I'm trying to think.
0: If somebody on NHL tonight. Okay, there's 12 main players on a 15 on a roster, 12 main players on a basketball team, 20, in a playoff 20, series.
1: Oh yeah.
0: Eight or nine get on the floor. Okay, so now how big is a hockey? I'm just trying to do the math right so I'm fair.
1: 23.
0: How big is a hockey?
1: 23.
0: Roster? 23. And you're playing three lines of both forwards and defensemen.
1: Four lines of five, and then you have two goalies and one extra.
0: Okay, so but that fourth line, there's not a fourth line of defenders that gets into a playoff game, right?
1: I mean, a lot of times, like a Stanley Cup's one with a really, really good third and fourth line. Like, that's kind of the differentiator a lot of times.
0: Because you think you legit need 20 guys.
2: Third and fourth line.
0: You legit.
1: You do.
0: You legit need 20 guys.
1: You need at least 15 and a good goalie.
0: Okay, I'm just going to do the math right. So if basketball is a playoff rotation of nine guys, and three are the big dogs. That's one third. So hockey, if I go 15, it's five. If I go 20, it's six or seven. So if somebody on NHL tonight said, you can't win a Stanley Cup if your six best players are black, would he be in trouble?
1: Oh, big time. NHL's like a different... Like, I think he would be in, like, it would be obvious. Like, I don't even, I'm trying off, I'm a hockey fan, Patrick, obviously. Can you name a starting, like, can you name the top, like, who's the best black center in the league?
2: I can't think of any centers. I know a few defensemen.
1: Darnell Nurse. Right?
2: Yeah. And Miller.
1: Miller.
2: I think they might.
1: I don't think there's a goalie right now. The last goalie I can think of was PK Subban's brother, and he was like a plug.
2: Oh yeah, yeah.
1: I don't even think you could assemble a starting five.
2: No.
3: What about the World Cup, Will?
0: What about it?
1: It would be factual, but it would also be It would be unfair in hockey because there's just like, you can't even put that team together. It just doesn't even.
0: Soccer's diverse. You can't make that statement. I mean, if you did make that statement, it would be more outlandish because soccer's so diverse. You know what I'm saying?
1: Right. Yeah. Basketball, it's possible. I agree. It's certainly possible. It's improbable, but it's possible.
0: What we're really doing is measuring diversity. Like, basketball is getting... Yeah. That statement from Stephen A., carried more weight in 2005 because it's getting more diverse. Like,
1: theoretically, all the Euros.
0: Those three players. By the way, who's the fourth? I know Cooper Flagg's not a Euro. I named the three best white players I could think of off the top of my head. Who's the fourth?
1: Not Tyler Herro.
0: It's not
1: Herro.
0: Dante DiVincenzo.
1: Definitely not Dante DiVincenzo. If Tyler Herro is the fourth best white guy, you are in real pain. That's problems. We're forgetting people.
3: Austin Reeves.
1: Yeah. Austin Reeves, yeah.
0: He's a Laker.
1: He was also on the Lakers. He is a Laker.
3: Chet Holmgren.
0: Chet
1: Holmgren. Although he kind of disappeared against the Spurs.
3: Derek White.
1: Chet Holmgren, probably.
3: NBA champion.
0: Derek White? He's mixed. If we're going to play this game, are we drafting which side gets the mixed guys?
1: Derek White. That's like the racial draft from Chappelle's Show. I don't think Derek White's counting.
3: Franz Wagner.
1: The Wagners. You can assemble a pretty good.
3: Yeah, then you get to like Lauri Markkanen, and you're not a. You're not
1: Markkanen's pretty good. I mean, there are a lot of good white players. Mateus Buzelis on Chicago, he's pretty good.
0: By the way, of all the guys we just named, are only two American: Cooper Flagg and Tyler Herro.
3: Yeah, I think so.
1: Yeah. It's not a it's a Euro takeover.
3: Yeah.
0: All right, this has been a lot of fun. Danny Polishuk, check him out.
1: Appreciate it.
0: The Boys Cast, also Low Value Mail and the Bath
1: House. Danny Jokes
0: always
1: everywhere.
0: Love having you on, Danny.
1: Yep.
0: Danny Jokes.
1: Appreciate it.
0: Right there on X and Instagram. Thank you, Danny. Thanks for hanging out. We will see you again tomorrow. Make sure you follow us on Spotify or Apple. We'll see you next time.
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7: Round two of strikes against Iran. I'm Lisa Lacerra, Fox News. They began more than 2 hours ago after an attack yesterday by Iran on civilian ships.
8: Now, earlier today, President Trump was less than subtle, hinting that airstrikes would take place tonight in Iran. And this after another round of strikes against commercial shipping in the Strait of Hormuz. The president indicated that he had just lost his patience with his Iranian counterpart.
7: Fox's Mike Tobin in Tel Aviv. President Trump posting on Truth Social that this is in retribution for those attacks, and he wrote, if it happens again, it will get much worse. The president now on his way back to Washington in the new Air Force One, which he boarded in the UK after taking one of the older jets to the NATO summit in Turkey. On the sidelines of that summit, the president met with Ukraine's leader Volodymyr Zelensky, where he granted Ukraine permission to manufacture defense systems he's been asking for.
9: We're going to give a license to you to make Patriots. That's pretty cool, right?
10: Larry.
9: This way you can't complain that we're not giving them enough. I say, make them yourself.
7: President Trump also said he believes a deal to end the Russia-Ukraine war is on the horizon. A battle over evidence in a preliminary hearing for Tyler Robinson, the man accused of killing Charlie Kirk. Lawyers are trying to block parts of the video interview of Lance Twiggs, Robinson's ex-boyfriend, from being admitted at trial.
11: Right now, the judge and lawyers are still arguing over how much of this video should be played because this evidence goes to the heart of the prosecution Robinson's case and comes from Tyler Robinson himself via statements he made to Twiggs. Earlier today, the judge said he would allow parts of this interview of Twiggs talking to law enforcement on April 20th of this year, and so now we are just waiting for that to start.
7: Fox's Claudia Cowan in Provo, Utah. Robinson is charged with aggravated murder. He has not yet entered a plea. 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
7: Vice President J.D. Vance outlines the Trump administration's anti-fraud push in a speech in Wisconsin.
16: Fighting fraudsters and protecting taxpayer dollars, the theme of Vice President J.D. Vance's stop in Milwaukee, telling supporters that President Trump takes seriously a sacred promise.
17: That it exists between the government of the United States and its citizens. That when you pay your tax dollars, it goes to the people who need it, not to the fraudsters, which is why we're throwing those fraudsters in prison. It's exactly where they belong.
16: The vice president highlighting fraud in health care programs in Wisconsin and efforts to stop it. He was last in the state in February promoting the administration's economic agenda and tax policy. The president was also in the battleground state last month. Jeff Manasso, Fox News.
7: Former Wisconsin Judge Hannah Duggan must pay a $5,000 fine, but has been spared prison time after she obstructed an ICE arrest of a Mexican migrant by escorting him through her jury room. Duggan was convicted of felony obstruction in December. She resigned her judgeship in January. A social media site wants you to make better videos.
18: X, formerly Twitter, has long battled many of its higher profile creator accounts' use of stealing and reusing videos first posted by others. In the social media rat race, this amounts to lost revenues for the striving, yet-to-be-established creator. Now, X's iOS app allows users to make instant reaction videos to content posted by others by allowing the user to record themselves addressing audiences with the original video playing behind them. This feature is soon to come to X's Android app. Still not available, however, is a way for X users to report another account for stealing their original material.
7: Fox's Evan Brown. Wall Street, the Dow lost 576. The Nasdaq added 51. The S&P minus 21. I'm Lee Silasera. This is Fox News.
19: Hot weather around through Thursday. Looks like some storms are going to be the story as we get into Thursday night, Friday. They'll be scattered. Then a nice weekend looks to be taking shape as well. A mainly clear sky tonight, lows in the mid-60s. Sunny, hot and humid Thursday, a high of 91 degrees. Some showers and storms could move in Thursday night into early Friday. Some storms could be strong, a high of 84 Friday with early storms. Another chance for a few storms Friday afternoon. I'm meteorologist Mark Thibodeau with the Weather Channel on WIBX 950 AM and 92.3 FM.
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24: It is Wednesday, July 8th, 2026. I'm Guy Benson. Welcome, everyone, to the Guy Benson Show. Very glad that you're listening. We are grateful for that. GuyBensonShow.com is our online home. 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Personally, I'm at Guy P. Benson. I'm a political analyst at Fox News. I'll be on Special Report, the panel this evening in the 6 p.m. hour on Fox News Channel. Also, a senior columnist at the Washington Examiner. I've got a new column out about Mamdani and his acolytes and this whole rising tide of those types of figures in Democratic politics. I encourage you to check out that column. Here on the show today, we have a great lineup. We'll get to our first guest in just a moment. Tommy Lahren later on this hour, Riley Gaines in the next hour, Howie Kurtz to come as well, and the great Charles C.W. Cook. So we are stacked here on this Wednesday edition of the program. As we begin, though, I want to talk about foreign affairs, President Trump at these NATO meetings, and some very significant developments coming out of that NATO gathering in Turkey. And with us now to discuss is Lieutenant General Keith Kellogg, retired, who is now a significant figure at the America First Policy Institute. He's co-chair of American Security there. And General, it's always good to have you on the show. Welcome from our D.C. studios.
1: Guy, thank you very much. It's good to be with you.
24: Well, President Trump making some pretty significant headlines with this assessment of the ceasefire and the memo of understanding and the status quo that was struck before the 4th of July break and the potential for a breakthrough in this conflict. Here's how the president, the commander-in-chief, now views it in cut two.
2: To me, I think it's over. I don't want to deal with them anymore. They're scum. You know what scum is? They're scum. They're sick people. They're led by sick people. And they're vicious, violent people. And if they had a nuclear weapon, they'd use it. As far as I'm concerned, it's over. I'll speak to our negotiators. They want to negotiate. They're good people. Steve Witkoff, Jared Kushner. But they have to come back to me. As far as I'm concerned, it's just a waste of time dealing with them.
24: All right, General. I think a lot of people were skeptical that the Iranians would ever comply with a deal that would be meaningfully beneficial to the United States and global security. And they've been testing the limits and messing around with this thing basically since the ink was dry, even before that. Sounds to me like President Trump has had it up to here with them and has run out of patience. Is this diplomatic angle dead?
1: Well, I think it is, but it's everybody should realize it's been dead for a long time. You really have to understand your opponent and understanding Arachi, who's their foreign minister, and Golubov, their Speaker of the Parliament. They're trying to think that they negotiate as equals. They're not equal to the United States. And the fact is they're not winning anything militarily. They're really not winning anything economically if we just keep the pressure on them. And they should have, we should have realized, I think, at the very beginning that these people are not going to be good negotiators. They're not going to be truthful about it. I think they haven't been truthful in the past. And just approach it that way. I think there's three things you can do right now. I know there's a 14-point memo that was a framework for some type of peace discussion. But just say, give them three demands. And I'm a big believer in the principle of war, of simplicity. Make it simple and very straightforward and make them direct demands. Number one, we will send in the IAEA with American observers to get all of your enriched uranium, if we can get to it, and their centrifuges as well, and get them out of country. No restrictions. Number two, the Strait of Hormuz will be open. We'll open it on the Omani side. If something happens to a tanker or somebody coming out of there, we're going to make your assets fungible that are frozen right now and repay the company or organizations that lose their tankers to it, and we'll fight our way through it. And number three, we're going to tell them to knock off the Iranians, knock off attacking your neighbors or your friends, and stop supporting people like Hamas, Hezbollah, or the Houthis. And we're just not going to take it. And just leave it that. That simple. And I think the president
24: would do that. Or else what, though? Because, I mean, I would love all of those things, but the Iranians would probably just say no, because that's what they always say.
1: Well, fine. If they say no, then you go to next steps out there. And I think the American people would listen to President Trump if he goes on the air, talks to him, and he says, this is the following on action we're going to take. It doesn't mean taking or going downtown Tehran or invading Iran. But there are strategic targets you can take in the Gulf. Take those and tell the Iranians, You know, you can absorb all the punishment you want, but economically, we're going to cut your throat. And you basically keep your knee on their throat until they give up. And I think why the president needs to go to the American people, he needs to tell them this is not a short-term or an easy thing to do. It's going to involve U.S. of ground troops. Now, this doesn't mean it's going to be for the long term, but taking out strategic targets. What do I mean by strategic targets? Go and take out Karg Island. Now you own it. It's like owning your house or owning your car. They'd have got no ability to do 90% of their economy. You go take the islands in the strait out there and to include Rock Island, which is a command and control facility. You can do it. Will there be casualties? Probably. And you have to accept that. It is a war. And we need to realize it is a war. And you have to take risk and assume risk and assume what's going to come with it. And if we do that, but again, the president going to the American people telling them that, I think we're going to be just fine. The president has taken a great stance on basically for future generations, we will not give the Iranians a chance to develop a nuclear weapon, either buy it or to develop it on their own. And I think he's gone great lengths, greater lengths than I would have gone to do that. Now it's just time to say, we've had enough of you guys, and this is what we're going to do.
0: Yeah, I know that Trump is saying that the Iranians said, oh, please don't, you know, bomb us or execute airstrikes while we're mourning our leader and having the Ayatollah's funeral. And I would just add parenthetically, as I did on a special report the other night, that funeral was a reminder that the Ayatollah and many of his friends at the top of that regime who are now dead, they did not die of natural causes. And all that capacity very much still remains. And I think the Israelis still have great intelligence, and so do we. But Trump said they asked us not to do strikes during the funeral, and then they went and they attacked these tankers. So he is sick of them, obviously. The strikes have resumed, by the way, the last couple of days. The sanctions are now being put back on to the Iranian regime, revoking sanctions waivers on oil and petrochemical sales, for example. Might we see the resumption of that naval blockade that seemed to be economically very painful for the Iranians?
1: Well, I think you need to go even further. Look, they have got a defense doctrine called Mosaic. This is something we should have expected they would do on attacking tankers in the Gulf or wherever they're going to attack at. And the Mosaic defense basically said, and they planned it years ago, that if you confront America, we'll distribute command and control. They no longer control the Revolutionary Guards out of Tehran. They're distributed under 31 different commands, and they attack on their own. And once you realize that these guys are probably doing things on their own, it's how do you get to it? You can't bomb them back to oblivion. It's not going to work. They don't care. I mean, you can attack them all you want kinetically, and you can attack them, you know, infinitum, and they don't really care about it. So you attack it economically. The blockade's great, but you can break through a blockade. I would take something like, reason I say Karg Island, is now we own it. It's like your house or your car. We're going to take it from you, and we're going to keep it until you basically say enough. And that's 90% of their economy. And with a blockade, it sounds really good, but I'd go even further than that. And of course, that means putting troops on the ground physically. Yes, it does. Is there risk? Yes, there is. But if you control the land, you control the vital resources, and you go after it economically, not kinetically. I mean, they don't care. I mean, Guy, they don't care if you bomb them back to the Dark Ages. The senior leadership is going to live just fine. It's the Iranian people that are going to pay the price.
0: Yeah, well, they'll live just fine until they're not, right? Unless they themselves wake up dead one day, which could very well be the case. But a lot of them are religious fanatics who are happy to die anyway, right? So this is the nature of this sort of psychopathic, theocratic regime that's without blinking an eye, very happy to slaughter its own people by the thousands. We've seen that even very recently. There was this effort, and it's not clear to me that Trump has totally slammed the door completely to a peace process and negotiations, although at this point he says he thinks it's over and it's a waste of time because the Iranians keep proving that's the case. But not long ago, you know, just weeks ago, we were getting a very different approach to this, a very upbeat assessment of it. J.D. Vance, the vice president, was sort of the face of the administration's push for this memorandum of understanding and why it was going to work out very well. And again, this is not a deep pull flashback. We played this on the show at the time not long ago. Here was the vice president, cut 37.
3: For 47 years, this country has been a thorn in our side. It's been kind of a basket case for Democrat and Republican administrations. The coolest thing about the progress we've made over the last few weeks is that you see people within the Iranian system, senior leadership, even IRGC officials say, you know what? We may have some animosity, we may have some mistrust, but we recognize the way that we've done business with the United States for 47 years is a mistake. Let's try something else. We're going to verify that, of course, but we're certainly willing to try something else if they comply.
24: So that was less than a month ago. Now, he did say, we're going to have to verify it. We're willing to try something else here if they comply. So it was all, you know, it was caveated. But that was kind of this rosy assessment that there was some self-reflection within the regime and they, all right, the last half century hasn't worked out. Let's do something completely new. And fans were saying it's the coolest thing that we're seeing. And now here we are just a few weeks later, and it seems like the whole thing is, I think, predictably falling apart. Was that viewpoint, it was articulated by Vance, but it was the official stance of the Trump administration, was that wildly optimistic to the point of naive, or were they trying to borrow a phrase, genuinely give peace a chance, and the chance has been effectively rejected by the regime?
1: Well, I think when you look what President Trump has done, He went the diplomatic route. He's really trying to do so. But given a rosy assessment like that is, look, if you believe that and you believe the Iranians are going to be realistic or pragmatic, I've got a bridge in Brooklyn I'm willing to send you.
24: Right.
1: They're not that way. It's a theocratic regime. They chanted death to America. They still chant death to America. It's when you look at Golubov and Arachi, who are their two key negotiators, they're both Revolutionary Guards people. Golubov was a brigadier general in the Revolutionary Guards, and he commanded the Bajis. Who's the Bajis? They're the people who beat up the civilians and actually do very hard control of the civilian population. So expecting you got people that are reasonable, the only guy out there who's reasonable, I believe, and that's a stretch, is their president, Pezeshkian. And he's one that's really not a diehard Revolutionary Guard, but everybody else is. And as long as you've got a theocratic regime that's run by a Supreme Council and a Supreme Leader, you're going to get that. So I think now that we've realized that, I think the next steps are maybe if you go back to diplomacy, that's fine, but take it with a grain of salt. I think now it's just finish the job, finish them off. And if you don't do that, basically encourage and support a popular type of uprising. There are basically democratic groups out there that can do that. Most of them, a lot of them have been killed right now. But I basically say we're going to start supporting people like that, not go in and do it, but actually it's up to the Iranian people. And if they're serious about this, then they should go full on to overthrow the regime that's in power today.
24: Do you think we could get on any of this stuff, and from limited help to more substantial help? I know the president's been lobbying NATO allies, and he reiterated his frustration, disappointment in a lot of our allies at these meetings. Might they help us with anything, whether it's in the Strait or beyond? What's your expectation?
1: Well, the only thing I think they can really help us on, and I think we would take that support if they gave it, and that would be to sweep and help sweep, minesweep the Strait of Hormuz, because they've got good minesweepers, and we know the Brits do. They can help out, or the French do. You know, our minesweepers are old, the Avenger class. I think we brought four of them in from Japan, but we don't do that anymore. And I think the Brits still have a capacity, and the French still have a capacity to do it, and they can help out there, the Italians as well. But anything else, I don't think they're going to be involved in, because they don't want to get involved in this. They've got too many economic interests in the Middle East to try to pick a side right now. And it's not because it's NATO just trying to shy away from it. They've got their own issues they've got to worry about. And I think they'll address them before they help us out.
24: One of the other headlines coming out of NATO and those meetings is that President Trump has greenlit the Ukrainians to produce their own Patriot missiles in this war against
0: Russia, which is not going Russia's way these days. There's, of course, some build-up time to that, but it is a development in that conflict. I know you're very tuned into that, an expert in that conflict. We're up on a break, so we'll have to have you back to talk about Russia-Ukraine soon. If you're willing to come back, Lieutenant General Keith Kellogg here on the Guy Benson Show. General, thank you so much.
1: Thanks, Guy, and I'll be back.
0: Great. We are just getting started on this Wednesday. Don't go anywhere. Keep it here.
23: 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It's Guy Benson.
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0: I'm Guy Benson. We are back. Well, the ratings are in. And the good news is they were great. They were staggering. The bad news is, well, how the game went. USA Belgium on Fox and Telemundo in the United States combining on Monday night for 42 million viewers. As our friend Clay Travis points out, that is more people than have ever watched a single college football, NBA, Major League Baseball, or NHL hockey game in history. Only, he says, the NFL playoffs can beat it this century. 42 million people. That is a lot of interest, a lot of people tuning in. And unfortunately, the team did not rise to the moment. They were just outplayed, outclassed by the Belgians. But still, that's a really, really big number. And we'll see. We're told every 4 years, oh, well, there's this renewed interest in soccer and lots of young people are watching it. So look out for USA in the years to come, maybe. I think we've been sort of sold that storyline for a while. And there's some logic to it. I get that. And we'll see if this team and this program can continue to progress. I think one of the problems, they're like, oh, well, we don't have a youth program that's good enough. I think the issue is for very, very athletic kids in this country who excel at team sports. In many cases, soccer is like option 3, 4, or 5. Right, there's an opportunity to get involved in other sports where there's, you know, all sorts of interest and huge fan bases here in America. NIL money up for grabs and all of that, right? If you're a really elite young athlete as a kid and a teenager and a young man growing up or woman in this country, in many cases, especially for the men, you're going to go somewhere else than soccer. That's just something about our sports culture here. So I guess we'll see. Meanwhile, I've seen a couple of very funny social media posts that the state of California is actually still counting the goals from the game. So Team USA is gaining. They might win this thing if California keeps counting long enough, maybe 5-4. We'll see.
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0: Fox News. I'm Carmen Roberts. The ceasefire is over. The fighting resumes. The U.S. launched another round of strikes on Iran Wednesday night after President Trump pointed to recent Iranian attacks on commercial ships.
1: CENTCOM then confirmed it had conducted additional strikes against Iran to, quote, further degrade their ability to threaten the freedom of navigation in the Strait of Hormuz.
0: Fox's Jessica Rosenthal. These were the second U.S. strikes in just 24 hours. A federal judge orders President Trump to pay author E. Jean Carroll the $5.8 million owed from the convictions of sexually abusing her in 1996 and later defaming her.
2: Lawyers for President Trump say he can't pay E. Jean Carroll the $5 million civil judgment she was awarded because proceedings are still pending before the Supreme Court. The president is asking the court for a rehearing. Last month, the court declined to hear his appeal.
0: Fox's Tanya J. Powers. 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
3: Hot weather around through Thursday. Looks like some storms are going to be the story as we get into Thursday night, Friday. They'll be scattered. Then a nice weekend looks to be taking shape as well. A mainly clear sky tonight, lows in the mid-60s. Sunny, hot and humid Thursday, a high of 91 degrees. Some showers and storms could move in Thursday night into early Friday. Some storms could be strong, a high of 84 Friday with early storms. Another chance for a few storms Friday afternoon. I'm meteorologist Mark Thibodeau with the Weather Channel on WIBX 950 AM and 92.3 FM.
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7: Host of Tommy Lahren is Fearless on OutKick. She's also co-host of the Big Weekend Show, which I do pretty regularly. Tommy, always great to have you.
8: Always great to be here, Guy. It's I miss seeing you in our big weekend lineup, but I'm having a feeling that you're going to be back very soon.
7: Well, I am hopeful to be back, truth be told, in September, because I've got a little parental duty coming my way soon. So I'll be out of commission for a little bit, but I will be with bells on, chomping at the bit, back at the desk around that set of chairs with you guys as soon as I possibly can. I always do enjoy it. I want to talk about the midterm elections and sort of start here and get some of your big picture thoughts on where things are headed. Because we had Tom Bevin on the show yesterday from Real Clear Politics, and he was talking about some of the kind of Rorschach test numbers that we're seeing, where some of the data is pointing to maybe a Democratic underperformance given the expectations in the fall. Other numbers suggest that the Democrats are sort of cruising for a very good year. Here, I think, is one of the more interesting data points. This is shared by Harry Enten of CNN, who will very happily go through the numbers when they're bad for Democrats, and we play those clips on this show. But he's pointing to one trend that he thinks is maybe the best information for the Democrats in terms of their pursuit of a blue wave. Here's what he said in Cut 26.
9: We're about halfway through the primary season so far, and this is perhaps the best sign for Democrats, because when people are going out there to vote, they're voting Democrat to a historic degree. Take a look here. Dem share of the primary votes cast. You know, right now we're talking about 57%. My goodness gracious. That is up 10 points from 2022, when Democrats were casting just 47% of the primary ballots. Republicans were casting the majority. And this 57% is actually higher than what Democrats were casting back in 2018, when, of course, they went back to take back the House of Representatives, when it's 54%. This is a historically strong position for Democrats. The energy is on the Democratic side of the aisle.
7: Okay, so, Tommy, I think that that's sound analysis. You can't argue with the numbers. A clear majority of the primary ballots cast so far this primary cycle, have been in Democratic primaries. And you can say, well, that's just because many of them have more competitive primaries and their base is more fired up because they're out of power. But I think these are the types of factors that contribute sometimes to, you know, energy or enthusiasm gaps that can manifest on election day. When you hear that, does that worry you from a Republican perspective?
8: Well, I'll tell you this, rage is a big motivator, right? So historically, that has been the case, right? If your party's not in power, you desperately want them to be in power, because you forget everything that Democrats did to this country under Kamala and Joe. So that's natural. What I will say is this, and the part that I'm concerned about, it's not so much that your independents or your everyday Americans are swinging from being conservative Trump supporters to being raging Democrats who want socialism. I think far more the problem here is there are a lot

0: Trump voters, a lot of conservatives who are a little bit, let's just say, disheartened by what they've gotten out of, I would say, primarily the Republican Senate. So when you can't pass the Save America Act, you can't pass voter ID in any form or fashion, that tends to frustrate a base that is really, really honed in on election integrity. We were also promised mass deportations. It feels like this current DHS is backed away from that in some regards. So I think when you campaign on things like immigration and mass deportations, you campaign on the cost of living, you campaign on no new wars, and you also campaign on getting things done with a Republican House, Senate, and White House, and then you don't necessarily deliver on that, I think you're going to see a lot of conservatives that are going to stay home because their mindset is, hey, I voted for all these Republicans, and all the things that should have been easy layups for them, they're not doing. So why should I vote for Republicans?
1: Yeah,
0: that's my big concern.
1: There's probably some frustration and demoralization to some extent. I think that's true. I think there's also complacency generally when a party wins everything, right? The base, the people who really pay attention to this stuff, you know, they're going to show up. But for maybe the marginally attached base, people that you need to turn out for you to win elections, especially if the other side is super motivated, which they are, I think you kind of feel like, oh, well, you know, it's not great. Nothing's perfect, but Trump's president. The Republicans sort of are in control, and I'm not always happy. So, like, it'll be fine, right? And when you combine that with a Democratic base that is going to crawl over broken glass to vote in these elections, and then independents trending blue because they tend to just swing back and forth, and no one seems to be happy or satisfied with the direction of the country now for many years, that would be the recipe for a very good night in November for the Democrats and something of a blue wave. I feel like maybe what's cutting in the other direction, Tommy, potentially is the extent to which the Democrats are just nuts, right? They are so extreme that I think, and there was some polling that the New York Times did in Senate races where the Democrats aren't quite doing what they need to do to get control of the Senate. And in almost all of the key Senate states, a majority of respondents said that the Democrats are too extreme, whereas a majority in none of those states said that the Republicans are too extreme. I think, you know, that's maybe the best asset that the Republicans have right now is their opponents.
0: Yeah, because on one side you have the raging lunatics who are openly campaigning as socialists or communists, and then on the other side you kind of have the status quo. Now, I won't say that a lot of our Republican candidates down the ballot, I wouldn't say that they're necessarily change candidates or titillating in any way. A lot of them are pretty vanilla, pretty milquetoast. But that might be better than the alternative, which is crazy, raging lunatic, socialist, communist. So, yes, I guess we have that feather in our cap, right? Does that really excite conservatives? I don't know. I don't think so. I think that there will be Republicans that will go out and vote because they realize the alternative is crazy. And I'm glad for that. But I'm personally a little disappointed because I expected more out of Republicans when we gave them everything. And I think there are a lot of conservatives that are starting to feel that way. And, you know, there's discussion about, will it be the war in Iran that will be the big change maker, that Republicans will stay home, or that Republicans are upset and they're more like Marjorie Taylor Greene? I don't think
1: no.
0: So. I think that's not going to be it. I think it's going to be much more in terms of immigration, election integrity. Those are big deals to a lot of conservatives out there who, you know, they trust President Trump with the war, they trust President Trump with foreign policy, but they're really upset that everything good goes to die in the U.S. Senate. And that's going to, I think, make some people choose to stay home.
1: I also wonder, with the independents and the swing voters, are the Democrats too extreme and crazy question, you know, is that something that could at least at the margins make a difference? And in some of these races, the margins will be decisive. That's an interesting open question. And then even if the Democrats can overcome the insanity of a lot of their extremists that they have running in a midterm cycle that's slanted toward them, what about in the future? In a more neutral environment or a better environment for Republicans? That's another question in all of this. Before we move on, because you've mentioned Iran, I might want to get to that. There's this Graham Plattner stuff. But quickly, there was a report a few days ago, Tommy, I'm sure you saw it, that Kamala Harris was having phone calls with people like Zohran Mamdani and Palestine activists. There's a new poll out today that has her gaining ground again and in first place in a hypothetical 2028 Democratic primary

0: Here's a headline from a local news outlet in Pennsylvania. Brockton man held on $700,000 bail in Pennsylvania trooper death. Brockton man. Is that an accurate headline? This was someone with their commercial driver's license driving a truck who accidentally, it seems, swerved and killed a state trooper along the side of the road. The Brockton man, quote unquote, is in fact an illegal immigrant from Haiti. How an illegal immigrant would have a commercial driver's license in this country? Again, we've seen this before. It is beyond me. It is insane policy in the places where it's allowed. And then this, I think, abuse of the language that we see over and over again. Kilmer Abrego Garcia, the accused criminal in all sorts of ways, illegal immigrant, the Maryland man, Maryland father, the accused murderer of Sheridan Gorman in Chicago was described by some as a Rogers Park man from that neighborhood. And her student newspaper apologized for calling him an illegal immigrant. Brockton man, well, it's an illegal immigrant from Haiti who should not have that license, in my view. With that, we will stand aside with another hour on the way. Riley Gaines is here as soon as we come back.
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10: More strikes against Iran. I'm Lisa Lacera, Fox News. This second round coming after yesterday's attack by Tehran on civilian ships in the Strait of Hormuz.
11: A president took to Truth Social, stating that this is indeed retribution for the strikes on commercial shipping. And he says if it happens again, it'll get worse.
10: Fox's Mike Tobin in Tel Aviv. President Trump said earlier today the ceasefire between the U.S. and Iran was over, but said he didn't think a full conflict would resume. President Trump now on his way back to the White House after meeting with NATO leaders in Turkey, where Secretary General Mark Rutte gave him credit for allies increasing their defense spending.
12: Rutte praised Trump's efforts to help bolster defense spending over the past year.
13: In total, more than $1.2 trillion. I call this the Trump trillion.
12: Trump's only public denunciation, Spain, long seen as lagging other countries when it comes to defense spending.
14: A terrible partner in NATO. They don't participate, they don't pay.
12: Behind closed doors, Trump said the alliance remains strong and united.
10: Fox's Lucas Tomlinson in Ankara, Turkey. President Trump met with Ukraine's leader Volodymyr Zelensky on the sidelines of the meeting, where he granted Ukraine permission to manufacture Patriot missile defense systems to aid in its war with Russia. The main Democratic Party says it will hold a convention to replace